0: that's stopping FPNL from doing what they got to do and our first responders from doing what they got to do. So please just stay home. We're working as fast as we can.
1: Across the Southeast, hundreds of thousands of people still without power.
2: At least five people have died because of the hurricane. President Trump has approved help for Georgia, Florida, and Alabama. An American is among the 12 people killed after an attack at an airport in Saudi Arabia. The Houthis, backed by Iran, reportedly launched the attack. Fox's Alex Hogan at the White House.
3: Questions this weekend as to whether or not Washington will respond to the latest attack in Riyadh, Saudi Arabia, by the Iranian-backed Houthis. At least 12 people were killed in that airport attack, including one American. President Trump said he would not strike Iran again ahead of the midterms. Yesterday here at the White House, I asked the president if an attack on a U.S. ally by an Iranian-backed proxy would change that. He said, we'll take a look.
2: The Houthis have warned airlines not to use Saudi Arabian airports. The group has been trying to disrupt shipping through the Red Sea. That's a crucial route for Saudi Arabian oil. 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
2: Pope Leo revealed Sunday that he'll undergo surgery to remove a lesion found on his lungs. Fox's Stephanie Bennett in London.
7: He thanked everyone around the world for their spiritual support and prayers.
8: Dearest, recently during some medical examinations, doctors found a localized nodule in my lung. It was detected at a very early stage and is well contained.
7: This 71-year-old has no previous health problems and is considered physically active, enjoying sports with weekly tennis matches and swimming sessions. The Vatican says the surgery is scheduled for next week with an expected recovery time of roughly a week. The surgery will likely take place at Rome's Gemelli Hospital, where his predecessor, Pope Francis, and popes before him were treated. There's a special apartment there for pontiffs.
2: The Pope is scheduled to visit South America next month. It's the final days in two Senate races. Republicans have hope in Minnesota and Democrats in Texas. Fox's Madeline Rivera reports from Washington.
9: DeFoya shared on Sunday Morning Futures her goal to work across the aisle in Washington.
10: I intend to go to Washington and knock on the other 99 doors of all the other senators and say, let's work together. We've got a lot of problems, one of them being that $40 trillion debt that we simply can't sustain.
9: And in Texas, Democratic Senate nominee James Tallarico is returning to the campaign trail. He was gone for weeks, an absence that his Republican opponent Ken Paxton called a disappearing act. Tallarico's campaign says he was sick with a flu, but he met with voters at the Austin City Limits Music Festival on Friday.
2: Tallarico leads in a recent Fox News poll. He has 51%, the Republican 49%. A Florida law enforcer and another driver were killed overnight in a crash on I-95. Officials say Agent Kevin Morris was rushing to an emergency when an oncoming car struck his cruiser just east of Orlando. Both cars were engulfed in flames, and both drivers died at the scene. I'm Jim Ossman, and this is Fox News.
11: The Moore County Commissioners will meet Monday morning at 9 in the courtroom at 715 South Dumas Avenue. The commissioners will discuss a proposal for a 2026 Moore County EMS HB3000 wheeled coach. They are scheduled to approve Melissa Garcia as a full-time replacement for Deputy District Clerk beginning on Monday. There will also be a discussion on the purchase of a drone for the EOC, a weather station maintenance agreement with DBT transportation, a fuel contract for the Moore County Airport, the purchase of a billy goat blower for $3,975, the purchase of a handicap automatic door at the community building, and the purchase of a replacement vehicle for the road and bridge department. There will also be a time for public comments. Get more local news at KGNCAM.com. Here is your National Weather Service forecast for Sunday night. Mostly clear. Look for a low of 65. South winds at 15 to 20 miles an hour with gusts to 30. Columbus Day, mostly sunny, high of 88. Southwest winds at 15 miles an hour, gusting to 25. Monday night, mostly clear and a low of 67. On Tuesday, a 40% chance of showers and thunderstorms moving in. And that's a look at your National Weather Service forecast.
12: 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Ready for war.
13: The magnificence of the courage and fortitude of the Korean people defies description.
14: Other battles were raging in the streets of Saigon.
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16: There has been unusual American air activity in the area of the Persian Gulf.
17: We are determined to knock out Saddam Hussein's nuclear bomb potential.
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22: I'm Greg Corumbus. Our guest today is U.S. Marine Corps veteran Kevin Hermaning. In 1979, Kevin was a 20-year-old U.S. Marine assigned to guard the U.S. Embassy in Tehran, Iran. In November of that year, he became the youngest of the American hostages as the Islamic Revolution took hold in Iran. It would be 444 days until Kevin and the other hostages were freed. And Kevin, thanks very much for your time today. We greatly appreciate it.
23: Well, a real pleasure to join you and your listeners, and look forward to a good conversation.
22: Well, it's one I've been looking forward to for quite a while now. Well, let's begin with just the beginning of your story. Real quickly, where were you born and raised?
23: I'm a native of the Milwaukee, Wisconsin area. Born there, grew up in a suburb, and at the age of 18, as the eldest of five kids, decided to leave after high school and join the Marine Corps to travel and see the world. And eventually the plan was to be able to take advantage of the GI Bill, which ultimately and eventually I did.
22: Why the Marines?
23: Well, honestly, I do have a grandfather on my mom's side who was a he's deceased now, but a World War II veteran. But other than that, really did not have a military presence in my life, background, if you will, in our family too much. And I had a buddy in high school who had been recruited to join the Marine Corps, and he came up to me one day and said, "Hey, listen, I'm going to be joining the Marine Corps, and they've got this thing called the Buddy Program." And I started thinking about it and looking at it, and saw it as a way to get some help for college, which I wanted to pursue. I ultimately was the first one in my family who ever went to college. And nonetheless, it was a big change from what people might have been expecting. I didn't have a plan for post-high school, and so it seemed as good of a choice as any. It was post-Vietnam, which was not really something I thought much about, though as a young paper boy of ages 12 to 16 up in San Diego. Those individuals who grow up in the states that through which the Mississippi River either goes or borders get a choice to go either to Paris Island or to San Diego, and that's where my buddy was going, so that's where I went. And what's kind of interesting is that my cousin ended up in Paris Island. I did eventually end up in North Carolina for some training, but San Diego, you know, they call it Hollywood, and we just sat around in our Hawaiian

0: shirts and our sunglasses every day, as you can imagine.
1: So once you completed that, how soon after that was it that you were sent to Iran?
0: Well, I signed up for the Marines with a guaranteed contract to go into accounting. And indeed, I went on to some accounting school, working in the supply field. Went down to North Carolina for my training. I was really fortunate, graduated top in my class for that brief stint, and chose to go to Okinawa, Japan, where I did serve for 15 months. I was so very fortunate to get promoted twice in that 15-month period. So it was while I was in Okinawa that I learned about the Marine Security Guard program. And apply. I went to a meeting. It was in the base theater. And as you can imagine, they've got big posters of Marines in dress blues uniforms, big, full, glossy, full-size almost banners, photos of Marines in front of the Taj Mahal and the Eiffel Tower and the Great Wall of China. And I thought, wow, this is kind of interesting. I went to the meeting, went to work the next morning, and asked my gunnery sergeant if he had any familiarity at all with the program. He did not, and nonetheless agreed to write a letter of recommendation for me. Came back to Quantico, Virginia in May or June of 1979 for our training as a Marine security guard. We started our class with 179 students. It was the first class that had both male and female Marines in it for the MSG program. And 9 weeks, 11 weeks later, whatever it was, graduated. Only 121 of us out of the 179 completed the training successfully. And I got my assignment to go to Germany. And I thought, this is terrific. I'm going to be assigned in the middle of Europe at the U.S. Embassy in Germany. And certainly, I'm going to learn the language. I'm going to be driving 150 miles an hour on the Autobahn. And I'm going to be able to go skiing in the Alps every other weekend. Well, that was my vision. That was the plan after I got my orders. And I came back on leave just before I was to head out. I got back to Quantico to gather my belongings and head overseas. And the sergeant major called me into his office and informed me that there had been a mistake. And they had accidentally assigned a Jewish Marine to go to Tehran, Iran, and I was going to be taking his place. Now, in the context of mid-1979, it's really not that far, that much of a stretch for me to say that the first words out of my mouth to the sergeant major were, "Sir, excuse me, but where's Tehran?" So in today's environment, we all know where Iran is on the world map, in the world. In 1979, early 1979 anyway, not so much. And so when I think back on it today, the very idea that they might have assigned a Jewish Marine accidentally to go to the U.S. Embassy in Tehran would have been just horrible for him. I'm not saying I'm glad that I was a stand-in for him, but it would have been worse for him from a treatment perspective, because there was one Jewish hostage, Barry Rosen, who had just horrendous treatment. He wasn't a Marine, but one of the State Department folks, and he had just horrendous treatment, including because of his faith.
1: Now, I don't know if you were brief then or later, but obviously the revolution was already ongoing by the summer of 79. In fact, there had been a very brief hostage incident in February of that year. So what were you told to expect, and what were your first impressions once you got there?
0: Well, you know, as a young Marine sergeant, I was very fortunate to have been promoted to the rank of E5 sergeant 15 months after I left for boot camp. I had all the responsibility of a sergeant E5 in the Marine Corps. But at age 20, having just turned age 20, I had very little of the capability or skills of being a leader. And so I was excited about the opportunity to go back overseas. We were not briefed on the environment in the countries in which we were going to be based. That took place on site once we got there. And so when the other three guys and I got off the plane in the middle of the night in Tehran at Mehrabad International Airport, and we were greeted by armed guards and a bunch of mullahs running around, as well as all the revolutionaries, it was quite disconcerting, to be sure. the next day found myself, of course, going through briefings and training, and I thought two things. Wow, what did I get myself into? But secondarily, I thought to myself, wow, I'm in the middle of something. I'm in the middle of a country which is consequential in that era and time. And little did I know just how consequential events would become over the course of the next 3 months.
1: So in the 3 months leading up to November 4th, which we'll obviously get to in just a moment, how tense was it right outside the U.S. Embassy or wherever you were posted there on a regular basis?
0: Well, early on, I would not describe them as tense or intense even. Things were pretty relaxed when we first arrived during the day. We would quite often be able to go out to the local shopping district. The Marines, once a week, we would get in our big van, and other than the guys on duty, the rest of us would head up into the mountains north of the city and do our PT, our physical training, do our running and such. We had visitors over from the British Embassy and the Canadian Embassy and the Australian Embassy. We would play cards, we'd drink beer, we'd have a good time, we'd play softball out on the big 23-acre sprawling compound that comprised the U.S. Embassy in 1979. We would play football with one another. I enjoyed the first 2.5-3 months we were there, 2.5 months anyway. And then that's when the Shah of Iran was given the go-ahead to come into the United States for his medical treatment. Of course, the Shah, the former leader before the Ayatollah Khomeini took over, the Shah was very ill, suffering from cancer. And so the U.S. government, President Carter, made the decision to admit him into the Philadelphia Cancer Center, and he was there for cancer treatment for a few weeks until the U.S. government ultimately decided that he should leave the country of the United States, because within that intervening time, the U.S. embassy was overrun, we were taken captive, and the beginning of the hostage ordeal began.
1: We're talking with Kevin Hermaning. He's a U.S. Marine Corps veteran, the youngest person who was held hostage for 444 days from the U.S. Embassy in Iran from late 1979 to early 1981. This is Veterans Chronicles. When we come back, we'll talk about November 4th, 1979, and those 444 days that followed. I'm Greg Corumbus. We'll be right back.
2: As Google Cloud's chief evangelist, Richard Sirotor spends his days teaching developers what AI can do. Recently, he brought that lesson somewhere new, a homeless shelter where residents learned how AI can help them get back on their feet.
3: There you're not teaching how do you write great Java code. You're treating like, hey, do you want to create a way to update your resume? Amazing. Like, just pump in your experiences and go through a few drafts. Like, that's better than, frankly, most coaches can come up with. Like, it's awesome, and you can do it yourself. Or, hey, your grandkids coming over, a lot of these folks are older and they're just having a tougher time later in life. Do you know you can create a storybook with their faces in it using AI, and they can color it in when they come visit? One guy was like near tears, like the idea he could connect with his grandkids like that. Normal people just need that stuff. 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Am I giving you context about what is important? And am I giving confidence that you can do it too? If you finish time with me thinking I'm smart, then I have failed. If you leave time with me feeling I feel smarter, success.
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14: 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They have voted it up instead, even in notoriously liberal places like California.
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0: You're listening to Veterans Chronicles, presented by the American Veterans Center and the Radio America Network. I'm Greg Corumbus, joined today by Kevin Hermaning, U.S. Marine Corps veteran and the youngest of the U.S. hostages held for 444 days in Iran back in 1979 to 1981. So, Kevin, we've built right up to the day. Let's talk about November 4th, 1979. What happened?
1: We've, at the time, become familiar with the protests in the streets, the burning of the American flags, the chanting of the people, tens of thousands, literally, tens of thousands of people on a daily basis surrounding this 23-acre compound, many buildings on it, the big motor pool, even the chancellery building and the consulate were on the compound itself, the ambassador's residence. We Marines, actually, we lived outside the back gate in an apartment building, not on the compound, so it was not secure. It was not protected in any way whatsoever. And the protests and the demonstrations, the death to America chanting, the Yankee go home, all of that, the signs that said send the Shah back to Iran for war crimes trials that they wanted to put him on. They disdained President Carter's support for the Shah, and that became their ultimate motivation to come onto the compound and to capture the Americans and hold us captive for 444 days, though I think everybody involved would admit that neither we nor they expected that it would drag on for 14 and a half months. Marine security guards at that time in Tehran, we were only carrying 12-gauge shotguns and 38-caliber revolvers and a huge satchel of tear gas. There were no automatic weapons. We were not prepared, of course, having a dozen Marines assigned to the embassy. We might talk big, but we're not going to be able to withstand an onslaught of a million people because there were about 800,000 people ultimately surrounding the compound that day, including the Iranian army, which showed up around 11 a.m. to help in the takeover of the embassy. The secular government, the prime minister and his government, they resigned the next morning after it became clear that the Ayatollah Khomeini was going to lend his entire support to those who were on the compound who supported him and were taking us captive. And quite honestly, if we were to fast forward, I would just say that the Ayatollah looked at this as an opportunity to distract the attention of the Iranian people away from the fact that he really was not adding much value to economic growth, educational improvement, health care, or any other thing, that it was all just about religion to the Ayatollah and his followers. And we became a distraction that lasted for a really long time. And that was good for the regime because they were able to consolidate their power over those 444 days. For me, I happened to be in the building that morning. I was actually planning the Marine Corps birthday ball, which was supposed to have happened the week following, of course, the Marine birthday celebration annually at our embassies around the world. I was there planning it, but as they came over the gates, through the gates and over the walls, I picked up my flak jacket, donned my helmet, grabbed my shotgun and tear gas, and put my holster on with my revolver, and I took my post inside of one of the windows in the front, inside of one of the offices, just below where one of the windows overlooked the front lawn, if you will, of the big sprawling compound. The scene was chaotic. We used our tear gas to delay them for about 2 hours, the entry into the building. As we retreated under the direction of the acting ambassador, the chargé d'affaires, Bruce Langen, who, by the way, just passed away in late July of 2019, this year, he was the one giving the orders. Marine security guards, by the way, are under dual jurisdiction, but mostly receive orders from State Department folks, not only from the DOD. And so the Marine Corps, we had certain things that we had to comply with, but mostly the State Department officials were in charge of giving the orders that day. And ultimately, the orders were to retreat up to the second floor of the main building. As the second floor door eventually was opened up, we had our tear gas masks on. I happened to be part of a group of 10 Americans who found ourselves in the communications vault at the far end of the hallway, a big, probably 60 by 20 foot square foot big vault where all the computer equipment was, the satellite gear, a lot of safes, a lot of secure, and all of the cables and such go through there. And I found myself in that vault, and we held out for an additional 4 hours, fully expecting that within that time frame, the one thing that should have happened on November 4th, 1979, was that the host government, the Iranian government, would, under international law, do its job and come to the compound, clear it of the Iranians who were all across it, and set the Americans free. In fact, as I said earlier, the government itself fell, the Iranian army became loyal to the Ayatollah, and they participated in capturing us. And ultimately, under threat that one of the Americans, Alan Golasinski, was to be hanged from the second-story window with a noose around and a rope around his neck, handcuffed behind his back, a gas mask bag on over his head so he couldn't see, the Iranians threatening to kill him, the decision was made by our CIA station chief to open the vault door. And at that moment, the last 10 of us were ultimately captured.
0: We will pick up Kevin's story right after this quick break on Veterans Chronicles.
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2: Here is your National Weather Service forecast for Sunday night. Mostly clear. Look for a low of 65. South winds at 15 to 20 miles an hour with gusts to 30. Columbus Day, mostly sunny, high of 88. Southwest winds at 15 miles an hour, gusting to 25. Monday night, mostly clear and a low of 67. On Tuesday, a 40% chance of showers and thunderstorms moving in. And that's a look at your National Weather Service forecast.
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0: We're back on Veterans Chronicles. Our guest this week is Kevin Hermaning, U.S. Marine Corps veteran and one of the U.S. hostages in Iran from 1979 to 1981. Kevin, we left off when you and the rest were captured. What happened next?
1: Well, the last 10 of us were put through a series of Russian roulette. To me, it was the second or third worst moments of my life. The first and second worst moments would happen later during our captivity, following a failed escape attempt of mine in January of that next year, and then a mock execution that occurred on Valentine's Day the next February. But they blindfolded us. They handcuffed us behind our backs. They put a gas mask bag over our head to double secure our ability to see. They did that later that night, and one by one, they brought us down the hallway and began to interrogate us, asking us who we were, what we did, asking us to open up safes. I tried to convince them, quote, "I'm just a Marine security guard." They didn't believe that, because why would a Marine security guard be in a suit and tie, and why would I be in the communications vault if that was my real job? Why wouldn't I have my fatigues on or dress blues on? Why wouldn't I be with the other Marine guards? It took all of about 10 months, I believe, for them to finally succumb to the idea that my real job was that of a Marine security guard. One might think that that would be worse than some of the other jobs, and maybe it might have been, it was worse than in their eyes and therefore our treatment than being an administrative assistant or something like that. I get it. But we were their age, largely the age of those who captured the embassy. They were really looking for the senior military officers, and they were looking who knew the Shah and his leaders and his former military leaders, as well as the senior State Department folks and those attached to the intelligence services. Those were the real folks who seemed to be those that they were seeking to find out about. But because I wasn't in that other environment for so long, I did have some of the same treatment as those folks because of the environment in which I found myself, as did all 10 of us.
0: Kevin, you talked briefly there about your attempted escape. That was in January, so basically a couple months after this happened. How did that unfold?
1: Well, one of the other guys who was held hostage for us for 14 and a half months, Joe Subic, and then another fellow, Steve Lauterbach, a State Department communications guy. We ended up rooming together. They placed us into a corner office in the main building right around Christmas of 1979. So I was pretty antsy. Well, none of us wanted to be there, but I was willing to actually try to make our way off the compound, up the street about four blocks to either the British or the Canadian embassies, maybe even the Russian embassy, back then the Soviet embassy, with the intent that they would want to score brownie points for propaganda purposes and help us get out. But nonetheless, it didn't become a thing, meaning our escape, because we were taken over to the ambassador's residence about once every 3 or 4 weeks to take a shower. And it so happened that the day we were going to try to escape that we had been planning for roughly 4 weeks, they actually put me into the ambassador's bathroom for my shower. And that happened to be the safe room in his residence. Steel walls, steel floors, steel ceiling, bars on the windows, bulletproof glass, steel door. There was no way in or out. There was no way that I was going to be able to actually get out. And they had been able to learn over the preceding 3 weeks that we were actually planning this. I basically stayed in that bathroom for about 10 minutes before I opened the door. As they rushed in, they came in with fists flying. They came in with broomsticks flying. I was beaten up pretty badly, but found myself in solitary confinement then for 43 days. In a small 5-by-10-foot room. The only thing in that room other than me was the box spring of a bed, not the nice cushion or mattress, I should say. The only time I got out of that room in 43 days was to use the bathroom mostly once a day and to take 3 showers in the 43 days that I was in solitary confinement. I did, in fact, think I was the only one still left there. the guards were not very helpful in dissuading me from thinking that, which only helped to weigh on my psyche. I was, by the end of that 43 days, which is 6 weeks in a day, virtually begging them that if there are any other Americans still there, please put me in another room with one of the other Americans. And they finally relented, and on the 43rd day, I ended up getting roomed with Alan Golosinski, who was the regional security officer and the guy who they threatened to execute on that very first day. But in that period of time, those 43 days, in addition to having all the fears that I had, one night around 2 in the morning, they rounded up all the other Americans who were in that lower floor in their respective rooms. They dragged us out into the hallway. They strip searched us. They pulled our clothes off except for our undershorts, handcuffed us, lined us up against the wall. And as one of the Iranian guards at the top of his lungs started shouting out execution commands, the guards were chambering their weapons, making it sound like they were putting bullets in, rounds into the chambers, and that they were about to execute us. And to this very day, that was by far the most frightening night of my entire life. Lieutenant Colonel Dave Rader, Air Force fellow, also a native of Wisconsin, by the way, he finally had enough and started screaming at the top of his lungs, "If they're going to do it, just get it over with already." The guards got intimidated by that response, and it came to an end. We were put back into our rooms. They had ransacked our rooms while we were in the hallway. The next day, you would have just thought that the guards didn't think that they had done anything extreme. But we knew that they had, and it was their way to assert their power over us. It was their way to ensure that we knew, and of course we already did know, but that we knew that they were the ones in charge.
0: So more than 6 weeks in solitary, that's obviously got to be putting you in a very difficult place mentally. And then the next thing you know, you've got a surprise visitor.
1: April of 1980, we're there for roughly, it was Christmas time and Easter.

0: very surreal. I stood up, of course, and embraced her. She was crying. It took me a few minutes to figure out why she was there. How did she get in? Why would she come? And the conversation, quite honestly, was limited to nothing more than her telling me she came because she was worried about me, which I thought, yeah, that makes sense, but why are you here? All the rest of the conversation was basically about what's going on back home with my brothers and sisters and my dad and stepmom and family and friends. Of course, I was a sponge to listen to and hear everything and anything I could. I wanted to know what was being done to get us out. And none of those conversations were allowed at all. The guards would step forward, they would make threatening gestures, and we were not allowed to talk about anything related to the negotiations, about the Carter administration, about anything of real importance, at least in the context of where we were. Of course, we cared about our families, we loved them, we wanted to get home to them, and as quickly as she was there, she was gone. And I didn't know until 7 weeks later that she was there when the rescue attempt was going down. I didn't learn until I got home in January of 1981 that the Iranians thought that she was there as a distraction from Operation Eagle Claw. The whole difficulty of not knowing, did they let her go? Did she get captured as well? What was the real purpose? What was going on? It led to almost as much uncertainty before as after.
1: When did you start to get an inclination that you might be heading home soon? I've read some reports that they started treating you better to make you look a little better a few weeks before you actually were released.
0: Yeah, that's true. Just a couple of weeks before, they brought a doctor in to check us out, a couple nurses, just to make sure that we were healthy. It was all for show, we later learned. You know, our story, as compelling as it might be to folks, and it, of course, dominated the world headlines, the U.S. headlines for sure, impacting a presidential election. It's the three Marines and five airmen who every single day since 1980, when I first heard about this, 2 months after it happened, they gave their lives selflessly so that we might be freed, perished in the desert due to some mechanical failures and a sandstorm. Just the very idea that people will step up to volunteer, to rescue people they don't know because they consider it their duty, their responsibility, and they love their fellow man is something that has stayed with me for 40 years and has become a core philosophical component of my very being.
1: Kevin, you have experienced the loss of freedom, which is something that most Americans haven't. How would you describe the feeling of being freed and returning to the U.S. and what it feels like to have that freedom back?
0: Losing your freedom puts you in a position where you have to learn patience if you didn't have it before. If you had it before, you have to be even more patient than you were previously. It makes you appreciate the smallest things in life. I was outside in the fresh air and sunshine for just 2 hours in a small courtyard in a small village that they took us to after the rescue attempt in an effort to isolate us. I spent 2 hours in a small courtyard in the sun, and it was the only time I was outdoors in 444 days. I don't care the weather now. Just to be able to see outdoors and breathe the fresh air, to follow the news, to talk to my family, to enjoy my recreational pursuits, and to be able to live as a free human being and appreciate every little thing, including what we might eat, because you can only imagine what we ate while we were in captivity, which really has an impact, because the kids, when I speak to them in elementary and middle schools, they always want to know what we had to eat, and those grass and goat gut soups were not that great. And so the kids find that kind of interesting and end up thanking their lunchroom cooks in the middle of the school day. For me, being freed on January 20th, 1981, it didn't change my life. It was one of the best parts of my life other than my marriage and raising my children and continuing a life of gratitude and appreciation and service, community service, giving back. I did serve 7 years later in the Marine Corps Reserves, but I think losing one's freedom makes a person want to fight even harder to make sure that no one ever has to lose their freedom, whether it's economic, social, or anything else. It's what I've committed my life to for more than 40 years now.
1: Last question. I vividly remember as a child seeing the yellow ribbons everywhere.

0: sure they were still up when you got home. When you saw the national reaction, what did it mean to know that so many Americans were absolutely praying for your return and were so overjoyed when it finally happened?
1: It's a great question, and I would say to you that having so many people intricately committed to praying for our release and hoping for that to result in a positive outcome, people who wrote us cards while we were there and welcome home letters when we did get home, was much more than we expected, much more than we knew would occur. Just the very idea that so many people were following our situation became a surprise to us, which we did get a glimpse of when we arrived in Germany on our way home at the Wiesbaden Air Force Base there, where we stayed for a couple of days before we came back to West Point and were greeted by our families and ultimately back to our hometowns. It's given me an appreciation that when our soldiers and sailors and Marines and airmen and Coast Guardsmen get called into harm's way, that they are welcomed home. I'm very involved in the Honor Flight program in central Wisconsin, which brings veterans to Washington to see their monuments. I'm very involved in my local veterans organizations in central Wisconsin, both as a active participant as well as a donor to the various causes. And I recently started a veterans ministry at my church to kind of help the guys understand that there is an important role that we all can play in standing beside one another and helping people get past the challenges they might have faced from the past.
0: Kevin, it's an amazing story, and it's so encouraging to see all that you've pursued after coming home. You run your own financial business now, and the ministry you run with the veterans is so encouraging as well. Thank you so much for your service to our country, and thank you very much for your time with us today also.
1: I very much appreciate the opportunity, and just reminding always everybody the importance that freedom is fleeting if it's not protected each and every day.
0: Kevin Hermaning, U.S. Marine Corps veteran, was the youngest of the American hostages held for 444 days in Tehran from 1979 to 1981. I'm Greg Corumbus. This is Veterans Chronicle.
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4: Welcome to World War II Chronicles, a weekly tribute to America's fighting men and women in commemoration of the Second World War. 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
5: In March 1942, Douglas MacArthur had vowed to return to the Philippines. The general kept his promise on October 22, 1944, when more than 200,000 soldiers landed on Leyte, the central island in the Philippines.
6: In a major amphibious operation, we have seized the eastern coast of Leyte Island in the Philippines, 600 miles north of Morote, and 2,500 miles from Milne Bay, from whence our defensive started nearly 16 months ago.
7: We have received a flash that General MacArthur's headquarters has confirmed the invasion of the Philippines.
8: 2 years and 6 months after he was forced to flee from the Philippines, General MacArthur makes good his promise to return.
5: Ever the vainglory, MacArthur waded ashore on October 22nd to personally lead the invasion. At his side was Filipino President Sergio Osmeña.
9: This is the voice of freedom, General MacArthur speaking. People of the Philippines, I have returned. By the grace of Almighty God, our forces stand again on Philippine soil, soil consecrated in the blood of our two peoples. At my side is your president, Sergio Osmeña.
5: When U.S. forces captured Tacloban the following day, Osmeña declared it the temporary capital of the Commonwealth.
10: On Leyte and Samar, the job is about done. General MacArthur says what scattered Japanese remain on the islands can be destroyed at will. And you'll be glad to know that most of what remains of the Jap 16th Division, the perpetrator of the brutal death march of Bataan, has fled to the Leyte Hills. Those Japs will be hunted down and wiped out.
5: With the Japanese Navy defeated in the Battle of Leyte Gulf, resistance by Japanese land forces was eliminated by Christmas 1944. By then, MacArthur was preparing to return to Luzon and the Bataan Peninsula. I'm Ed Herlihy. Join me next time for World War II Chronicles.
11: Welcome to Heroes of the Air, true stories of those who flew for America and earned the nation's supreme military award, the Congressional Medal of Honor. Heroes of the Air is brought to you by the Air Force Association, an independent nonprofit aerospace organization which promotes public understanding of the role aerospace power plays in our national defense. Your host for Heroes of the Air is Gene Pell.
12: Names such as Guadalcanal, Tulagi, and Bougainville have been burned into the American consciousness in 1942 and 43 as fierce battles were fought in what was called the War for the Islands. Casualties were heavy on both sides, on the ground, on the seas, and in the air. Army Air Corps Second Lieutenant Joseph R. Cernoski was to become one of those who gave his life for his country. Over the Buka area, the Solomon Islands, June 16, 1943. Lieutenant Cernoski was assigned to the 43rd Bomber Group and had volunteered to serve as the bombardier of a crew on an important photographic mapping mission over the heavily defended Buka area of the Solomon Islands. The mission was almost complete when about 20 enemy fighters swarmed from the sky to intercept the U.S. aircraft. At the nose guns, Lieutenant Cernoski fought off the first attackers, making it possible for the pilot to finish the plotted course. When a coordinated frontal attack extensively damaged the bomber and seriously injured five crew members, Lieutenant Cernoski, though wounded himself, continued firing and shot down two enemy planes. A 20-millimeter shell, which burst in the nose of the bomber, knocked him into the catwalk under the cockpit. With indomitable fighting spirit, he crawled back to his post and kept on firing until he collapsed on his gun. By his resolute defense of his aircraft at the price of his life, Lieutenant Cernoski made possible the completion of a vitally important mission. For his conspicuous gallantry and intrepidity at the risk of his life, above and beyond the call of duty in action against the enemy, Army Air Corps Second Lieutenant Joseph R. Cernoski was posthumously awarded the Congressional Medal of Honor.
11: The Air Force Association is proud to bring you Heroes of the Air, dedicated to those who earned the nation's highest military award, the Congressional Medal of Honor. Their service and sacrifice reflect an ideal that puts others and country above self. AFA salutes all men and women in the Air Force who so selflessly serve our country each day at home and around the globe. Heroes of the Air is produced by Pelcom Communications in association with Radio America.
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21: Isaias is still deadly. I'm Carmen Roberts, Fox News. A storm that killed four people in Florida and Alabama as it roared ashore Friday night today claimed a fifth life. Officials in western South Carolina say a tree crashed into a home, killing a 67-year-old man. The storm's remnants have been pouring rain on the Northeast and Mid-Atlantic throughout the day.
22: The effects, of course, being felt in the Mid-Atlantic and the Northeast. We've had a confirmed tornado on the ground earlier this morning in the Carolinas, and we still have 50 days left in hurricane season, and by the end of next week, we could see a little bit of tropical trouble once again brewing in the Gulf.
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22: Talking hundreds of trees down, power lines littering the Gulf Coast states. It is going to take days for cleanup crews.

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1: About 300,000 customers still without power in the south. Meantime, Hurricane Simon, a powerful Category 4 storm, is battering Mexico's Pacific coast, threatening catastrophic damage. A Saudi airport passenger terminal is struck again one day after a Houthi attack killed 12, including an American. Today's attack killed one person. Fox's Trey Yingst is in Tel Aviv.
2: A very significant attack targeting the King Khaled International Airport in Riyadh. At least one ballistic missile slammed into Terminal 3 as it was packed with passengers. First responders rushing to the scene in ambulances and helicopters, evacuating many of the hundreds who were injured. This was the second such attack in just 48 hours and does raise questions about if the United States could come to the defense of Saudi Arabia and launch a new round of strikes against this Iranian proxy group.
1: And President Trump says he is weighing whether the U.S. will join the Saudis in retaliating against the Iranian-backed Houthi rebels in Yemen. 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
1: A federal judge orders the Trump administration to cancel any remaining TV ads promoting the president's political message paid for with millions of taxpayer dollars. That ruling follows a lawsuit alleging the ads illegally misused public funds. The administration says the ad campaign is already ending. President Trump announced today that Russia and Ukraine agreed to a ceasefire on attacking each other's energy infrastructures, but neither country has confirmed that deal. And President also pressuring Ukraine to choose a new leader. And Republican Senator Tom Tillis of North Carolina responded on NBC's Meet the Press.
6: The president needs to realize that tens of thousands of people have died over this illegal invasion. And I get it that he may be frustrated, but he needs to understand who the good guys are in this disagreement.
1: In New York City, Comic-Con included celebrity sightings and even an attempt to set a world record.
7: Hundreds of Spider-Man fans donned the outfit of their favorite superhero in an attempt to break the Guinness World Record for the largest Spider-Man meetup.
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7: It was a multiverse of Spideys, and Thomas Schilling with toy company Jazzwares told me it was a year in the making.
11: We said, why not bring it back to New York City, where Spider-Man's from, and bring it to the fans.
7: The record was 685. And while they handed out hundreds of Spidey costumes to make it happen, they came up short with only 649. All those Spideys got a commemorative pin to take with them and a cool memory of the 20th anniversary of New York Comic Con. In New York City, Tanya J. Powers, Fox News.
1: In Las Vegas, a parking ticket could actually bring some holiday cheer. The city's annual Toys for Tickets program lets drivers pay certain parking fines with new unwrapped toys instead of cash. Toys must be worth at least the amount of the fine with a receipt required. Donations will help homeless families turning parking violations into Christmas presents. I'm Carmen Roberts. This is Fox News.
12: A Texas Department of Public Safety trooper saved an injured owl this past week. The trooper found the animal in the center median along Interstate 10. Texas Park and Wildlife arrived to transport him to the El Paso Zoo, where he's receiving medical care. A Dallas Police senior corporal is accused of soliciting a prostitute. Christopher Grawl was arrested this past Thursday, according to the Dallas Police Department. Grawl has worked at the department since 1990, has been placed on administrative leave. You can now slap a picture of Route 66 on your next letter or bill payment. Jennifer Kuiper explains.
13: As Route 66 turns 100 years old next month,
7: The U.S. Postal Service is marking the milestone with stamps featuring photographs by David Schwartz and art direction by Greg Breeding. The images feature landmarks in each of the 8 states through which the highway passes. I'm Jennifer Kuiper.
12: By the way, the U Drop Inn in Shamrock, among the landmarks featured on the commemorative forever stamp. For KGNC News, I'm Michael J. Stevens.
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0: And let's go, America. It is just after 10 a.m. Eastern Time. It is Saturday, September 19th, 2026. Welcome aboard America's number one travel radio show. We are in Tennessee today, and from coast to coast, border to border, and around the world on TuneIn. Well, over these next 120 minutes that we will spend together, we will once again show why this program is the fastest 2 hours in travel. As Mary and I broadcast live across the USA to our 630-plus AM and FM stations via satellite, well, we are transmitting to you from HGV's Mill Spring Lodge, and today represents the grand finale of our big Let's Go America tour, Pigeon Forge. Mary, listen, the Great Smoky Mountains. It's been a very good week here of travel in the volunteer site.
1: Oh, my goodness, it certainly has. And, you know, we're in the foothills. I mean, it's just all designed so well here. We're in the foothills of the Smokies. It's so easy to get to the national park from here. We're going to get to that a little bit later in the show. But it's been a great week. And, you know, Robert, with all the travels we've done, we've been so blessed. It's very rare that we get to go somewhere for the very first time with this show.
0: We've been
1: to Nashville, Memphis, Chattanooga, the Tri-Cities
0: Knoxville.
1: This trip does represent our first time in Pigeon Forge, Gatlinburg, and Sevierville. And from everything we've seen and done this week, it's such a vibrant area of the country. And listen, if you have kids or grandkids, teenagers, and you bring them here, you're going to be a hero.
0: Yeah.
1: It is just pure fun. And, you know, when we're in studio and doing the destination spotlight segments on our show, we always like to give you guys a little bit of background. And we're going to do more of that in a few minutes. But I just want to let everyone know that Tennessee is America's 16th state. It entered the Union 230 years ago, back in 1796.
0: Think about
1: great
0: that.
1: State.
0: So we're celebrating 250 this year, and Tennessee is 230 years old. So Rudy, good morning. When you
2: good
0: think
2: week.
0: Tennessee, exactly
1: yeah,
0: right.
1: Exactly. Right. The crowd is clapping. Yeah. All right.
0: Particularly when you think about eastern Tennessee, where we are, what comes to mind for you?
2: You know, I don't know. It's weird. Tennessee has somehow escaped my reality in my long life. I've just never really spent time there.
0: Well, Rudy, we got to change that for you because, you'll come down here. You know, I know winter's coming for you up there in Minnesota soon, so you got to, you'll have a good time here. We're actually going to talk about that later this hour. You could still get a little touch of winter here if you'd like, but you'll enjoy it a lot more than when we start hearing from you in the January
2: and
0: February with the weather.
2: No doubt. Right. I mean, I've been to Memphis for music, you know, for like two nights, but that's...
0: Mm-hmm. Great barbecue there. I love the Ron.
1: Well, we're going to get you to Eastern Tennessee.
0: Well, we're going to ask, because this we know, we went over this last week on the show. So, Bobby, you know, I know that you've lived there in Texas a lot longer, but this tea state is another place where you've lived. Have you ever spent any meaningful amount of time here in Eastern Tennessee?
3: Yeah, we were in, we would spend some time in Johnson City. And so that was one of the places where we would go through a little bit because we had family over there.
0: All right. So,
1: all right. That's going to come up a little later in the show.
0: Yeah,
1: Johnson
0: get there
1: City,
0: also
1: yeah.
0: with Bristol, not far with Bristol Motor Speedway, great place.
1: Mm-hmm.
0: So, what's the good word from the Network Command Center in Dallas?
3: Oh, not a lot. Great, because the Cowboys are 0-1. But other than that, it's nice and sunny out here.
0: Well, Bobby, listen. I'm sorry. Listen, our Giants did the job last week as I thought they would. So now that I guess it's fair. Hopefully, you'll get a win this week. We'll see. So,
1: you know what? I'm going to move us off football talk. Okay,
0: we're going to
1: get to
0: the whole hour.
1: Yeah, we're going to get to the polls. So I do want to encourage all of you who are listening to go vote in our latest travel polls at right up there on our homepage, rmworldtravel.com. First question is visiting Tennessee high on your to-do list?
0: That's a lot of people
1: question.
0: Here are going to say yes.
1: Yes.
0: Right.
1: Yes.
0: Okay. And question two.
1: Question two. Did you know that Eastern Tennessee is a year-round destination?
0: That's also something.
1: Curious to hear what the results are.
0: By the time we are done today, you'll have the answer to both of those, okay? So go vote at rmworldtravel.com, and we will share the results with you next week when we're back in studio. And today, you know, since it is a big Let's Go America Tour broadcast, the purpose of these folks is to entice you to get off the sofa, out from behind the desk, you know, and travel. Go experience the world, because when you do, it just makes you a better person in our society. And the various places we take this program, we're going to share some more reasons why this area of our country is really, truly worthy of your travel dollars.
1: Yeah, absolutely, and it certainly is. And, you know, as you all know who listening, whenever we do these Let's Go America tours, we always open the hours with different music that reflects the destination. So to address the obvious, of course, the area has certainly felt the massive loss of Native, the legendary Dolly Parton. And we did open with just a little snippet of My Tennessee Mountain Home, one of her greatest songs. And certainly it's kind of like an anthem. It's a bit of a state song here. So, and we are going to take you to Dollywood next segment. We spent some time there this week. And, but you know, this area, it's broad. It's actually much broader than I thought it would be. It's also very diverse. So Pigeon Forge is kind of the heart of all of it. So much fun. There's so much food, so many different activities. Gatlinburg, very charming, very quaint, very walkable mountain resort town. It's got a Bavarian-style village shops, really quaint town. And then Sevierville, of course, where Dolly Parton Martin was born, and there's a bronze statue of her there that you can see. And we're only, you know, we're just less than 40 miles from Knoxville.
0: And that would be the airport that you want to fly into if you're coming here. If you are, unlike us, we drove here, but we're flying in. So, you know, I'll add to what Mary just said, give you some more interesting facts on Pigeon Forge, as well as Gatlinburg and Sevierville. Since we're in Pigeon Forge broadcasting live this morning, we'll start here. The tourism and hospitality business is the top industry in this city. It delivers revenues in excess of $2 billion annually. Now, there are only less than 7,000 residents that live here, but the community hosts more than 10 million visitors each year. We've certainly spent some time over in Gatlinburg this week as well. There's a charming downtown in that city, great shops and restaurants, a little challenging on the parking.
1: It was busy this week.
0: By the way, the folks at Ripley's clearly love the place, as they've got 9 locations there. It's also the only place where you can ski in Tennessee, and the general manager of Ober Mountain, Todd Clark, he's here. He's going to join us coming up in the C Block. Gatlinburg is also recognized as the second most popular wedding destination in the U.S., behind Las Vegas. Then there's Sevierville. Had some great barbecue there this week. That dates back to 1795. It's the 8th oldest town in Tennessee. It's named after the state's first governor. Sevierville, of course, is where Dolly Parton grew up. And if you love golf, fishing, shopping, underground caves, and more, well, you need to come check out that city.
1: Definitely. And you heard me reference the park earlier, and we spent time there, Robert, this week visiting Great Smoky Mountains National Park. It's maybe 10 miles from here where we are at Mill Springs Lodge. And it is the most visited national park in the USA, drawing more than 13 million visitors each year. It is free to visit. It's home to more than 20,000 different species living there. Black bears, we saw an elk right by the side of the road. Not uncommon. White-tailed deer, more than 30 different types of salamanders, salamander capital of the world. It's also one of the oldest mountain ranges on the planet. And that famous blue smoke is remarkable. I did, yeah. And it was well worth it.
0: Yes, we did.
1: Beautiful park.
0: We had a really good time. Actually, we were in the North Carolina section over this week. So I think that gives you a nice taste of the area. We have so much ahead for you folks as this broadcast unfolds today, so we're going to ask you to stick with us. And as I said, all we ask for is 120 minutes today, which isn't much. So before we take our first break of the day, which we're going to do right now, there will be no Travel News Roundtable. So Rudy, sorry about that. You'll hold off for next week. We'll get to that. When we return, well, Mary mentioned it, we're going to take you to Dollywood next. The president of the Dollywood Company, Eugene Naughton, joins the show. Today's big Let's Go America Tour Pigeon Forge broadcast. Well, we'll return in 180 seconds.
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0: And Let's Go America. Mary and I welcome you back to the Hilton Grand's Mill Spring Lodge and the big Let's Go America Tour Pigeon Forge. Before we take you to Dollywood, this portion of the program is sponsored by Regent Seven Seas Cruises.
1: So actually, just a month from today, Robert and I are going to be over on the island of Malta. We're going to meet up with some show fans on the Seven Seas Grandeur for a 12-day trip. That's going to be part of our big Let's Go America Tour in the Southern Mediterranean. And if you'd like to travel with us, it is too late for the 2026 trip, but it is not too late. You can still book the 2027 cruise we're also doing. That's going to be in the Baltic and North Sea in July of 2027. We're going to be aboard Seven Seas Splendor for that trip, and we're going to go through 10 different countries over 14 days.
0: Yeah, we are. 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
1: All right. A trip to this area without a visit to Dollywood, it just would not be right. It's an immensely popular Pigeon Forge destination, and since the passing of Dolly back on August 25th, there have been a lot of questions involving her beloved theme park. So earlier this week, Robert and I took a day, and we went to Dollywood, and while we were there, we met with the president of the Dollywood Company. That's Eugene Naughton, and here's some of our conversation with him.
0: Well, Eugene, it's nice to have you part of America's number one travel radio show and our big Let's Go America tour, Pigeon Forge, this week.
2: Well, I appreciate you coming by and talking.
0: Well, thank
2: sure.
0: you so much. Listen, Dolly Parton's passing, it's a shared grief felt around the world, none greater than here at Dollywood. She was known as your dreamer-in-chief. You recently spoke about how working directly with her at Dollywood has been such a privilege for you. I want you to reflect on the work that you did together, Eugene. What message do you want to get across about what this park meant to her, the vision that she had for it? Dolly certainly knew what she wanted here, didn't she?
2: Yeah, I mean, it's the great pleasure of getting a chance to work alongside of Dolly Parton. I'd say it's the biggest honor of my entire career. I've been
0: sure.
2: in this business 42 years, and the last bit with her has been great. I've worked with her since 2019, and I'd say that she is so inspiring to bring the best of individual people that's around her. It's incredibly fortunate for anyone to have a chance. And all of the condolences that have come in from around the world, it's really been unbelievable in terms of the reach that she's had and the impact that people feel. They've never met her before, but they feel like they know her personally. And that is the gift of Dolly Parton.
1: That right there sums it up. I can't even really come off of that with another comment. But one thing I would want to say, we've only been in this park for about an hour. We have a full day ahead of us after we meet with you today, Eugene. My first impression of the park is not only Dolly's stamp on it, but also I feel like it showcases the very best of Tennessee in terms of the local arts, the craftsmen. We saw glass blowing and all of that. It's just an incredible park and lots of trees. You can tell we're in the Smokies. So I have no doubt that many people listening on one of our 630 AM and FM radio stations across the country, they would want to hear about the plans for this park, because she worked right up until the end. God
2: yeah.
1: bless her.
2: I mean, I think that's probably the saddest part about it all,
1: mm-hmm.
2: for her, as she was dealing with her illness. She had so many more things that she wanted to accomplish, and certainly you've heard her be called our dreamer-in-chief, and she always really thought big about the future, not about daily operations. That really wasn't her thing. She really
1: right.
2: wasn't terribly excited about that. She left it to us to do our jobs the right way, and which she inspired us to do. But to think about the future, her hands are laid into all of our attractions and show components through 2036. And, you know, we live on a big campus here
8: We have 1,142 acres of property. We have 400 acres set aside for our resort expansion. And when she and I were on stage in 2019, we announced a $500 million investment plan, and that included the development of a total of 5 resorts. And the good news is that she played homage to all of the stories that will be the basis of Resort 3, 4, and 5, and the outdoor resort, which, you know, I don't know if you knew, that Dolly and Carl Dean, they used to escape and go camping. And so they'd run around the state of Tennessee camping.
9: I want to build on that a little bit because, you know, back in May, Hershen Entertainment CEO Andrew Wexler was on the show with us for our Chief Travel Leader conversation. He had high praise for this park and the partnership that you share. You know, I'm sure in your role that you and other members of your team, you travel around just talking about what Dolly and Carl did, right, to other parks and resorts, you know, to learn and compare notes. So we've got a large audience tuned in around the country. So, you know, what are some special characteristics that you say make the Dollywood experience, you know, stand out from other overall guest experiences, Eugene, and, you know, clearly differentiate this place from other large entertainment parks?
8: So a really good indication is actually what we call ourselves. We're called hosts. Like, we're not called employees. Everyone who works here is a host. I'm a host, and so are the other 4,000 people that work here on our campus are called hosts. And we do that for a very specific reason, because we're welcoming you to our home here in Tennessee. We are welcoming you to the place that we love and dear.
9: And you feel that when you walk in.
8: Yeah, the vast mountains that Dolly loved. We're authentically connected to the Smoky Mountains, and I think that part of who we are, that you instantly feel the connection and how well we take care of people. When you leave these gates and head out to your car at night, we want to make sure you feel like you're a member of our family or you're a close friend.
1: Beautiful. I'm looking forward to spending the rest of the day here today. Eugene, just last month, I think we should highlight this, Dollywood opened the much-anticipated Night Flight Expedition ride. It's sort of a hybrid indoor roller coaster and whitewater raft ride that's really considered a massive engineering feat. We'll experience it later, but just tell our listeners a little bit about this ride.
8: You know, we originally started building this ride in 2023. The couple weeks after Big Bear Mountain opened in May of 23, I was on a plane to Germany to work with the Mock Ride family, and that's who was the conveyance system to this. I rode the prototype to Night Flight back then in 2023, and we have been working hard at the storyline to be well connected to Dolly's childhood memories. And inside of there, one of the highlights is, of course, chasing fireflies around the fields. And she'd say that her home, located just about 5 miles from here back in the holler, she used to do that at night all the time as a child. So for us as a leadership team, we were trying our hardest to get that ride open for her, because honestly, it's the biggest investment we've ever made in our entire history. We spent more than $60 million on this attraction. Right. By the way, that's more money than we spent on DreamWorks 11 years ago when we first built it. Think about that. Yeah. It's more money than DreamWorks, but it helps signify to our industry and the people around
9: the
8: country, the
9: commitment and the investment
8: that we are in it to win it.
9: Yeah.
8: You know, we are here for you. We want to make sure that it's a really unique place. We're out here in the middle of East Tennessee. We're all sweating. But you know what the beautiful part is? Night Flight, yeah. It's indoors. 44,000 square feet of indoor air-conditioned space, and I know that you're really going to love
9: It's roller coaster, water ride. We'll leave it for folks when they come here, but I do want to ask you this.
8: Yeah.
9: You know, we've got about a minute left with you, so I want to touch on this because I thought this was impressive, and I think it's a real standout for Dollywood. I mean, you have an industry-leading 93% employee retention rate. Mm-hmm. Huge achievement. It allows you to keep growing the park, as you're talking about, without worrying about constant staffing issues. Can you talk about that a little bit?
8: I often tell people you can't give what you don't get yourself. So there's no way our hosts are going to be able to deliver a great experience for our guests if we don't create a great experience for our host. And we do a lot of unique things that make us the employer of choice in this area. When I joined, we had 2,800 people working here. Our community has not grown, but now we have 4,000 working for us. And it's unique things like having a healthcare clinic here on property that we operate 365 days a year, and other things that we do. If you're uninsured, get a part-time job here. You can have a primary care physician and visit our clinic for $30. That's just one way that we do that. And if you want to get your college education and work for us, we'll 100% pay for that if you work for us.
1: Eugene, very special day with you here today and your team. Thank you so much for your time. I think, Robert, it's time for us to go chase some fireflies and get some gristmill cinnamon bread.
9: I agree with that, Mary. The gristmill cinnamon bread we've been told about, let's go get it.
1: Well, Thank you, Eugene.
8: I appreciate it very much. Thanks for coming.
1: Thank you.
9: All right, folks, as we bring you back live now, you can find all the info you need to plan a trip to Dollywood yourself at Dollywood.com. Mary, exceeded my expectations. Your thoughts?
1: 100% exceeded my expectations, and I alluded to it in the interview. You know, the glass blowing, like the craftsman's area, the leather making, the iron forging, and all the foods, like lots of local foods showcasing the area of Tennessee and beyond a typical theme park in every way.
9: I agree with you there. The local tradesmen, the women, the crafters, all of that. I loved listening to the old refurbished trains. One of the things I appreciate, paper towels in the bathrooms. I don't have those machines I'm trying to chase or walking around. I mean, but they're giving away water on hot
1: days. Hot.
9: They truly care for their visitors that are there. Very different experience than folks you're going to find at Disney or Universal.
1: And we did like the ride, the night flight.
9: Oh, that was great, too.
1: That was a great ride.
9: It's wholesome Americana. I mean, it's really a family destination. So, folks, when we return from this bottom of the hour break, well, Obermountain and Gatlinburg will have our focus. Today's big Let's Go America Tour Pigeon Forge returns after these messages.

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8: Here is your National Weather Service forecast for Sunday night. Mostly clear. Look for a low of 65. South winds at 15 to 20 miles an hour with gusts to 30. Columbus Day, mostly sunny. High of 88. Southwest winds at 15 miles an hour, gusting to 25. Monday night, mostly clear and a low of 67. On Tuesday, a 40% chance of showers and thunderstorms moving in. And that's a look at your National Weather Service forecast.
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2: All right. In less than 10 weeks, Thanksgiving will be here, and Christmas is just 14 weeks away. Hard to believe. We mentioned earlier that Ober-Gatlinburg is Tennessee's only ski resort. It's also home to a year-round adventure park and, of course, the picturesque aerial tram and more. Todd Clark is the general manager of Ober-Gatlinburg, and he's traveled over this morning to join us live on set.
1: Yes, he has. Todd, thanks for making the trip over, especially during Rod Run and being part of our live remote broadcast.
3: Yeah, absolutely. Glad to be here.
1: Well, great to have you here with us. So, listen, so Ober-Gatlinburg, I'm sure we have listeners tuned in around the country who have no idea that you can ski in Tennessee until we mentioned it earlier in the show and now again. Ski season is coming, so I want you to share with us anything that's new for the 2026-2027 season. But, you know, since Ober-Gatlinburg is also a year-round adventure park, I'd enjoy hearing, you know, about an activity offered on property that you most enjoy or identify with.
3: Sure, yeah. You know, just to kind of share what's new, what's coming up. We're always, you know, Ober-Gatlinburg has a long, rich history. It's been a lot of things to a lot of people in the last 4 years, over $30 million invested, zip lines, chairlifts. We're currently about to break ground on a second mountain coaster. We have new trail, ski trail for our winter trail network, as well as overall major enhancement to our snowmaking with state-of-the-art snowmaking through three different types of technology. So we're making great investments to make Ober the best year-round destination you can imagine.
1: Is there something on property that you most connect with in the time you've been there?
3: So the simplest thing I can say is my world rotates around snow. My favorite thing is skiing. Yeah. Whether it be, you know, Alaska, Montana, Utah, now Tennessee.
1: You're ready to go.
3: Snow is my thing, right. And we rotate our vision around skiing.
2: Well, it's certainly coming soon for anyone listening who wants to ski in Tennessee. That's where you're going, Ober-Gatlinburg. But I do want to talk a little bit more about the year-round aspect of it because it's pretty intense. You've got indoor ice skating, ice bumper cars, the Tennessee Flyer Mountain roller coaster, biking trails. I mean, you've got a lot going on year-round. Just talk a little bit about that.
3: We do. Yeah, so on an annual basis, of course, you have your winter activities, which still have the outlying ones. We have snow tubing, ice skating, as you mentioned, mm-hmm. bumper cars. We have a snow play zone in the wintertime. We also have something super unique. You don't see them as much anymore, and it's the Alpine Slide, or we call it the mm-hmm. bobsled. Mm-hmm. So that attraction will be open year-round, coasters open year-round. And then in addition to that, mountain biking, lift served, the only in Tennessee. We have archery. We have disc golf.
2: Oh, wow.
3: We have the best views, in my opinion, in the Tennessee Valley when you're at the top of our scenic lift.
1: Listen, it's a destination, and you offer so many things. So I've got to take it this direction because, you know, Mary and I had this show up in Alaska a few years ago now. The program is being heard there. It's early in the morning, as we know. And we did a live broadcast from the Alyeska Resort. Our sons were with us on that trip. I can still remember the terrific time we had with Mark Weakland and his team. But back in April, we were out in Park City for the show. We had a big Let's Go America tour there. We had Fraser Bullock on live set with us like you are here. We went off-site and visited with Colin Hilton, I think it was, Mary, at the Utah Olympic Park.
2: Yeah.
1: You've worked in both locations before coming here to Tennessee. So what attracted you to Gatlinburg and the Great Smoky Mountain regions?
3: You know, the one thing, it's the rich history. So Ober-Gatlinburg has over 14 million annual visitors a year. Ober, as a ski institution, has really evolved and really, really evolved very much so in the last 10 years. If you look at the Smoky Mountains, the annual visitors, and the potential it has, you know, I came here to help them achieve a higher potential with the advancement in all of our snowmaking technologies, looking at our year-round portfolio of products and services. And, you know, this is the type of community where you can really get involved and great place to call home, if you will, mm-hmm. and, you know, evolve and help grow over Gatlinburg.
1: Yeah, so many people we've met this week, they don't want to leave. They've moved here and they're not leaving.
2: Yeah, lots of people. Yeah. So, you know, we know we're in the midst of Oktoberfest. And just to paint a picture for our listeners, it's the tram that you pick up in Gatlinburg, correct, that is the gateway that takes you up to the mountain. And when you're up there, what's coming? I mean, you've got Oktoberfest going on now, but what's coming for the Christmas holidays? Because as I said, they're going to be here before we know it.
3: Sure, yeah. So the tram is our downtown gateway. So when you're downtown Ober, you find that big, huge, iconic tram, ride it up a few-mile travel path.
1: You're not going to miss it.
3: Yeah, you cannot miss it. But once you're at the top of the mountain, believe it or not, you're already higher than any other attraction in the area. So that's where Base Village fun starts. Christmas time, Thanksgiving, great decorations, you know, a lot of entertainment planning. Just a great time to come enjoy as a family.
1: You've got a lot to listen. Well, folks, if you want to find out more information, plan a trip yourself, you can do that at obergatlinburg.com, and Ober is O-B-E-R. Todd, really nice to have you here with us on air this morning. Thank you very much for joining us again.
3: Yeah, thank you. My pleasure.
1: Good luck with the upcoming winter season, okay?
3: Thanks, snow.
2: Yeah, yeah,
3: exactly.
2: Enjoy skiing.
3: So.
2: Thank you so much, Todd.
1: Mary, I love the fact, again, skiing in Tennessee.
2: Yeah. And all the other winter sports that are available there besides the skiing as well. I'm an ice skater. I like to ice skate.
1: Yeah, but even if you want to just come and just ride the tram.
2: Absolutely. Yeah. All right, we are headed into another sponsor's break. Rudy's going to share the Great Smoky Mountains National Park next, but still to come today, we have food, whiskey, and the Titanic Museum, and a lot more as our big Let's Go America Tour Pigeon Forge continues.
0: 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We're back after these messages.
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0: 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Well, the Great Smoky Mountains National Park is the, and I was surprised to learn this, the most visited national park in the country, with about 12 million visitors a year. That's more people than Yosemite, Yellowstone, and Grand Canyon visit each year combined. It's also big, 848 miles of trails, 10 campgrounds, 384 miles of roads, and it's where Robert and Mary have been exploring this week. Katie Liming is the chief of staff of the Great Smoky Mountains National Park. I'm delighted she has a few minutes to chat today. Katie, welcome to the show. You've got 200 plus years old mountains. You got valleys. You got black bears, all four seasons. Sort of other than stretches of desert, it seems you got it all park-wise. But what surprised me is that people have been living there for thousands of years. Who were those people? And how did this huge chunk of the Southern Appalachian Mountains become protected real estate, basically, a national park back in 1934?
4: Yeah, so people have been living in the Smokies for thousands of years. Going back to the Cherokee people that lived in and around the Smokies and are still an important part of the park and local communities. And then later the mountain families who built homes and homesteads throughout what is now the national park. Later, you know, the long history that involves logging and it eventually led to grassroots efforts that called for a national park in the eastern United States, similar to the many that we see out west. And it was really local people coming together advocating for this land to be protected that led to the park being established in 1934. And we're so blessed that those people worked so hard towards that cause, and we get to enjoy the Smokies today.
0: I know you're within, the park is within a day's drive of more than half the population of the U.S. That's a big number. And there are about 800 miles of trails, but I understand most folks only use about 10 of them. Is that right?
4: Yeah, there's some big iconic trails that a lot of people flock to, and you know those are incredible trails, but you know you might not find a parking spot, or you might have to really start early, or you know be strategic on and when you visit them. But there are a lot of spots in the park where you're going to find a parking spot, you're going to have a quiet experience in the trail or at a picnic area. So it all depends on what you're looking for, but there are several areas of the park where you're likely to have kind of that more quiet, in nature experience.
0: And beyond, besides hiking, just tick off three or four other recreational attributes of the park.
4: There's really something for everyone. There's lots of hiking, fishing, camping. You can head into the backcountry.

0: We have 100 backcountry campsites. You could hike part of the Appalachian Trail, 70 miles of the Appalachian Trail, go through the park. Great place for picnicking, scenic driving. A lot of people just come and enjoy the many miles of roads that have incredible overlooks and go along streams. Educational programs, there's really something for everyone.
1: And, well, we only have about 30 seconds left. There's some hidden treasures I think you wanted to mention, if you want to mention a couple of them. But what fascinated me is 32 species of salamanders and 1,000 species new to science were found in this park. That's a lot of stuff.
0: Yeah, we have 22,000 species that we know of, and we are always learning about more. And yes, many species of salamanders, more than you can find in any other part of the world. And we're sometimes called the salamander capital of the world.
1: I did not know that. And how do I learn more? At the website, can I find these trails that are less trod?
0: Yeah, I always recommend that folks check out our website. It's mps.grsm.gov, and it's a great place to start as you plan your trip to the Smokies.
1: I'm going to. Did I get that website correct? Can you say it more slowly, please, Katie?
0: Oh, sure. I said it fast, and let me just make sure I'm right. I don't always say it.
1: I think it's mps.gov/grsm for Great Smoky Mountain.
0: You've got it. Yes. Thank you. Yes.
1: All right. Katie Liming is the Chief of Staff for the Great Smoky Mountains National Park. Check it out before you go. Make some plans, and you'll have a much, much better visit if you know where to find stuff ahead of time. Katie, thanks for joining us.
0: Yes. Thanks for having me.
1: We'll be right back.
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0: Let's Go America, as this week's big Let's Go America Tour Pigeon Forge moves right along into September 19th. Mary and I are reconnecting with you from Mill Springs Lodge in Tennessee. 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
2: All right, Robert, you just mentioned again that we've based ourselves this week here at Mill Springs Lodge. 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
0: Alex, listen, thank you for the hospitality this week. Welcome to America's number one travel radio show.
3: Good morning. Thank you. It's a pleasure to be here. Well, it's enjoyable.
0: We've had a good week with you.
2: Thank you, Alex.
0: Yeah, we have. Yeah. So listen, you've got an interesting background, Alex, working many years in the U.S. Virgin Islands, St. Thomas to be specific. Then you made a move to Myrtle Beach where, we were with the show, Mary, back in 2023, I think it was.
2: Yeah.
0: Our local affiliate there, by the way, they're listening right now, FM 94.5, 106.7, and AM 1240 WTKN radio. And then you transitioned to Branson, Missouri. About 4 years ago, you came here to Pigeon Forge to take on this role. So there are some similarities between Pigeon Forge, Branson, and Myrtle Beach. What do you enjoy most about destinations that are so popular with travelers?
3: So, Robert and Mary, again, thank you. It's a pleasure to be here. All these locations, actually, they have one similarity, and that's the entertainment. So Myrtle Beach has pretty much what we have in Pigeon Forge, but at a larger scale. Branson has it as a medium scale. So you have a Dollywood, you have all these attractions. Yeah. And then Pigeon Forge has the same. So pretty much all of them, they have this entertainment that's very similar. And plus, they have drive to destinations.
2: Yeah.
3: So, you don't have to necessarily fly. Now, granted, if you come from the...
0: Yeah, you can come to Knoxville and drive over.
2: Yeah.
3: But most of them, they are drive to destinations. Yeah. And what they offer? Well, they offer outdoor recreations, indoor. Myrtle Beach offers the beach. Yeah. Branson and Pigeon Forge offers the mountains.
0: We just heard about the Great Smoky Mountains National Park last segment. I mean, that's a great destination.
3: That is correct. So,
2: Alex, let's talk a little bit about Mill Springs Lodge and the sister property I mentioned, Laurel Crest. If our listeners out there are, as you just said, we were talking about mountain views. I mean, I do feel like this resort is a little bit, I don't want to say off the beaten path because it's very well located and easy to get to all the attractions, but, I do see the mountains when I'm staying here. I feel like I'm in a mountain resort. It's kind of a peaceful escape. Talk a little bit about what you offer here on property for travelers and some things that you enjoy about both properties.
3: Absolutely. So Mill Springs Lodge, we open in 2024. It's part of the campus with Laurel Crest Resort, and we have studios, two bedrooms, three bedrooms, fully equipped kitchens. Then the amenities include indoor, outdoor, heated pool, hot tubs, fitness center, game room, you name it. And as you mentioned, it's just a very short distance to Dollywood.
2: Mm-hmm.
3: I would say walking distance to Pigeon Forge attractions.
2: Yeah, I would agree. It is.
3: But it's tucked away.
2: But it's tucked away. I feel like I'm in the mountains. It's great.
0: And let's talk about that because this weekend Rod Run is happening here in Pigeon Forge. We had a chance yesterday to spend some time there, and it certainly exceeded expectations as well. That's a major event. It's one of the more popular automotive events I know in the southeastern U.S. Since you've been here about 4 years, I mentioned now, what have you come to appreciate about Eastern Tennessee that you didn't know, in the past or understand until you got here?
3: So, Robert, I could stay and talk to you about it for hours. I know we don't have the time, but Eastern Tennessee, it's renowned for the southern hosp-

0: hospitality. And it's a family-focused entertainment and with the mountains and everything. And what does for me personally, it reminds me of home. I was born and raised in Romania, in Transylvania, and it's a very, very similar. When we arrived here, me and my family, almost 4 years ago, we looked around and we said, oh, this is home.
1: Yeah. It is.
0: It's the natural beauty that you have. It's the strong community values.
1: Well, there's that. Mm. All right, so really quick, so we're going to come to the end of the hour. But yeah. One reason or two that you want to invite folks to come stay here on property with you.
0: Tucked away, easy to reach to the attractions, very close to the mountains. We offer pretty much everything that you can think of. It's a home away from home.
1: Yeah, new properties, a great location, great team. You're doing an excellent job here, so thank you. It's been a pleasure to spend a week with you. And
0: we have
1: a new friend, Alex, so we'll be staying in touch. And
0: absolutely.
1: Exactly. We have no question about
0: it. It was a pleasure.
1: Well, thank you very much, and thanks to your entire team for everything.
0: Thank you.
1: Well, folks, listen, as we are getting ready, Mary, I'm looking at the clock. Bobby is soon going to start playing that show music for us. There it is. It tells us that we need to wrap hour one. And the program today, we're going to continue to roll on from Eastern Tennessee. We'll be back with hour two in about 7 minutes after this top of the hour break. Our big Let's Go America Tour Pigeon Forge will continue shortly, folks. Keep those radios locked in. Don't forget, you can also catch the show through the Listen Live button or through the archives at rmworldtravel.com.
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0: The cleanup begins. I'm Jamal Osman, Fox News. The Gulf Coast is picking up the pieces after Hurricane Isaias swept through the region over the weekend. Fox's Max Gordon is in Fort Walton Beach, Florida.
1: The pine tree fell into a hair salon. Luckily, no one was hurt here. We had inches of rain that fell in a very short period of time. That, combined with those high winds, meant trees were toppling over all over the place. Now, here in Fort Walton Beach, the cleanup is continuing. And one big focus has been cleaning up the city's cemeteries. I talked to the city manager.
2: Some of the bigger issues is people are going out getting flat tires, and that's stopping FPNL from doing what they got to do and our first responders from doing what they got to do. So please just stay home. We're working as fast as we can.
1: Across the southeast, hundreds of thousands of people still without power.
0: At least five people have died because of the hurricane. The latest includes a man in South Carolina in his 60s. President Trump has approved help for Georgia, Florida, and Alabama. An American is among the 12 people killed after an attack at an airport in Saudi Arabia. The Houthis, backed by Iran, reportedly launched the attack. Fox's Alex Hogan at the White House.
3: Questions this weekend as to whether or not Washington will respond to the latest attack in Riyadh, Saudi Arabia, by the Iranian-backed Houthis. At least 12 people were killed in that airport attack, including one American. President Trump said he would not strike Iran again ahead of the midterms. Yesterday, here at the White House, I asked the president if an attack on a U.S. ally by an Iranian-backed proxy would change that. He said, we'll take a look.
0: The Houthis have warned airlines not to use Saudi Arabian airports. The group has been trying to disrupt shipping through the Red Sea. That's a crucial route for Saudi Arabian oil. 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
0: Pope Leo revealed Sunday that he'll undergo surgery to remove a lesion found on his lungs. Fox's Stephanie Bennett in London.
7: He thanked everyone around the world for their spiritual support and prayers.
8: Dearest, recently during some medical examinations, doctors found a localized nodule in my lung. It was detected at a very early stage and is well contained.
7: This 71-year-old has no previous health problems and is considered physically active, enjoying sports with weekly tennis matches and swimming sessions. The Vatican says the surgery is scheduled for next week, with an expected recovery time of roughly a week. The surgery will likely take place at Rome's Gemelli Hospital, where his predecessor, Pope Francis, and popes before him were treated. There's a special apartment there for pontiffs.
0: The Pope is scheduled to visit South America next month. It's the final days in two Senate races. Republicans have hope in Minnesota and Democrats in Texas. Fox's Madeline Rivera reports from Washington.
9: Tafoya shared on Sunday Morning Futures her goal to work across the aisle in Washington.
10: I intend to go to Washington and knock on the other 99 doors of all the other senators and say, let's work together. We've got a lot of problems, one of them being that $40 trillion debt that we simply can't sustain.
9: And in Texas, Democratic Senate nominee James Tallarico is returning to the campaign trail. He was gone for weeks, an absence that his Republican opponent Ken Paxton called a disappearing act. Tallarico's campaign says he was sick with a flu, but he met with voters at the Austin City Limits Music Festival on Friday.
0: Tallarico leads in a recent Fox News poll. He has 51%, the Republican 49%. A Florida law enforcer and another driver were killed overnight in a crash on I-95. Officials say Agent Kevin Morris was rushing to an emergency when an oncoming car struck his cruiser just east of Orlando. Both cars were engulfed in flames and both drivers died at the scene. I'm Jim Osman, and this is Fox News.
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0: And let's go, America. Welcome to Hour 2 of America's number one travel radio show. It is just after 11 a.m. Eastern Time. It is Saturday, September 19th, 2026. Well, we're into the home stretch as these next 60 minutes of our live national broadcast, they represent the grand finale of this week's big Let's Go America tour, Pigeon Forge.
1: They do indeed. And just quick music cred, that was the Osborne Brothers bringing us in with Rocky Top, very popular song here in Tennessee. So last hour, we took you to Dollywood. We shared Oprah Gatlinburg. We covered the Great Smoky Mountains National Park and more. And Robert, as we've been traveling out and about in this area of eastern Tennessee all week, I can share that you will not leave hungry. That's for sure when you visit. You will definitely have plenty of places to enjoy both food and drink. Robert Maples is a director of operations with the Collier Restaurant Group. They're a third-generation family-owned company based here in Sevierville. He's ready to go with us on Mike 4.
0: Yes, he is. So, Robert, good morning. Nice to have you here on set with us. Welcome to America's number one travel radio show.
2: Good morning.
0: Well, nice to have you aboard. And this is your time of day because you're in charge of all the breakfasts and all meals are going on. So, you know, Mary and I love engaging with family-owned and locally owned and operated businesses wherever we travel. 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You know, as successful business owners ourselves, and we know how hard it is to build, to grow, and sustain a business. When you're a third-generation company with 12 restaurants and other operations, clearly the Collier Restaurant Group is doing things right. So before we get into some of the restaurants that you own and operate in the area, I want you to talk about the impact that the company has on the region of our country here where we are today. From all the jobs that you provide, the related companies you support, and the opportunity you really have day in and day out to feed visitors and be a part of their lives.
2: Okay, it's been great working with a company like the Collier family for the last 20 years, almost 20 years now. They do such a good job of taking care of their employees first, but that just spreads into the community. Like, you never have to worry about competition with other people here. They are so, like, ingrained in making Sevier County this amazing, wonderful, hospitable place that I think that it's really amazing sometimes just to sit back and look at it and just be in awe and say, wow, you know, when you come here, you go to any restaurant, you know, the expectation is going to be to get great hospitality. So as a family-owned restaurant that knows that that's what this entire region has been built on, I mean, I think it's the second or third largest industry in Tennessee.
0: Yeah.
2: So it's just amazing to see that you really do get treated like home.
1: So people need to eat breakfast when they're here because they're going to be out and about recreating all over. And here in eastern Tennessee, the Collier Restaurant Group is king of the pancake houses. So you have the original one, Smoky Mountain Pancake House. You have 8 Flapjacks Pancakes Cabins. And the one that we really enjoyed, Robert, it's newer to the family business, Smoky's Pancake Cabin. America loves their pancakes. Talk a little bit about how important those pancake houses are to the business.
2: So, yeah, they are our lifeblood. I mean, that was the first restaurant we started with, 1971, I think, was when they first rolled out pancake houses, or our pancake houses, mm-hmm. here in Sevier County in Pigeon Forge. So that recipe came from probably 4 or 5 generations back. Mm-hmm. And, you know, that was a grandma of Brent, who was the founder of our company. And him and his sisters and brother, Don, and Steve, they all kind of contributed to that. So, and they all went in, even though they all had different aspects of tourism, mm-hmm. pancakes was what brought everybody together.
1: Yeah, you know? As they do well, usually.
0: That's no question.
2: Yeah. So, yeah, it's a family recipe. It's made from scratch. I mean, we have to use, even to this day, you know, we have to use a specific kind of flour. So if that company ever goes out of business, we're done, I guess. I don't know what we'll do because we can't.
1: Very specific.
2: The authenticity does not work.
0: So, you know, I mentioned in total, I believe there are 12 different restaurants in the company, and they're spread across Pigeon Forge, Gatlinburg, and Sevierville. I know we talked about Roma Table. Mary and I had the opportunity to eat there the other night. Being Sicilian, I am very particular in Italian restaurants that I'll eat at. I took your advice. We talked about that, you know, but it's clear there's a lot of love and pride that went into that restaurant. And for our listeners, you know, who are here in the show in Myrtle Beach, today, there's a family connection to Villa Romano that's there. That's considered on the Grand Strand, you know, the place, you know, for a great Italian restaurant there. But if you weren't working for the company, Robert, what restaurant offered by the Collier Group would you and your wife still go to regularly?
2: Roma Table would be the one, because that's the one we visit the most, even now. Yeah. So it's like, obviously, pancakes are great, but most of us are working through the week, you know, so the weekends, it's more of a treat. So my kids are grown now. When they were young, It was always pancake. It was always Flapjacks, Smoky Mountain Pancake House. But, yeah, now it would definitely be the Roma table for me.
1: Mm-hmm. We enjoyed it immensely. Those fresh, made-from-scratch pastas made a huge difference. Yeah, it was very good. Yeah, exactly. Cooked well. So, you know, listen, since the show is heard in all 50 states around the country, there's a good bet some people hearing us may be thinking about relocating, hopefully, after they're hearing this today, or maybe looking for their next job or career path. So as we just, you mentioned earlier, this travel and tourism is huge here. It's a huge industry. But with a smaller population of people who live here to staff all of these businesses. So how do you continue to meet and fill all of those job needs?
2: Well, first, we just make sure we're an employer of choice, right? So we put our people first. So we try not to lose anybody. So we pride ourselves on being probably one of the lowest, and definitely the lowest percentile of turnover for employees in our company. We pay very well here. I would tell you that
0: helps.
1: That helps, yeah.
2: You know, for the area and for what it costs to live here, we pay very well on the high side. And then I know that we take care of our people. We love on them. We offer benefits. We give time off, paid time off, to all of our employees from day one. So you get a sick day. You start building sick days from the day you start working.
0: The restaurants, when we were there, both of them, people have been there many, many years. And, you know, I want to build on that because, and it's probably about a 20-second answer on this, but, you know, clearly you're all rooted and connected in a major way to the area. Any new restaurants or business concepts on the horizon that you want to share with the nation that tuned in?
2: No, not right now. Right now we're kind of like we're pulling back a little bit and, you know, we're trying to do better and make sure that we're able to do more in for our employees that we have.
0: So you're delivering the quality versus the quantity right now.
2: That's exactly right.
0: So that's good. Well, that wins.
2: Focusing inward.
0: That wins in business. I like that. That's great.
2: Yes.
0: Robert, nice connecting with you in person today. We thank you for being here. As I've been saying, with Rod Run going on, I know that it's been a little more challenging for people to get to us today. But thank you for being part of this on a busy Saturday morning, okay?
2: All right.
0: Thank you very much.
1: Thank you.
0: So,
1: yeah.
0: Mary, listen.
1: I want some pancakes.
0: Exactly.
1: And some country. Country ham was
0: actually
1: really good.
0: For our listeners on the West Coast or up in Alaska, they're like, hey, give me some of those pancakes right now. That'd be great. You're not going to miss those. Folks, you can find out more information on what's offered at the Collier Restaurant Group at collierrestaurantgroup.com. 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This program will be hosted by about 2 p.m. Eastern time on our website. Well, right now we're headed, the G-Block is up next, and we're going to go macro in the Great Smoky Mountain region of our country. Our live remote broadcast, folks, is back in 3 minutes. 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
1: All right. If you want to experience a thriving area of our country for travel and tourism, Pigeon Forge, Gatlinburg, and Sevierville are certainly on that list. Our next guest helped design an enhanced and new program for East Tennessee State University to address the tourism needs of this region. Ken Misterly is the university's professor of practice and assistant professor of hospitality and tourism management. He's a busy guy, and he joins us here now live on set.
0: Yes, he does. He's on mic three. Ken, thanks for being here with us today and
12: my
0: being
12: pleasure.
0: A part of the show. Thank you.
12: Yeah. Thank you for the invitation. I love hospitality. I love tourism. And in Tennessee, tourism is our second largest industry. It's only surpassed by agriculture.
1: Wow.
12: It is the fastest growing employment segment in Tennessee.
0: Well, I want to talk about that with you because, you know, I'm going to take us macro, you know, just for a moment. Then we'll get into this area specifically because when you look at the global numbers, last year, travel and tourism injected a record $11.6 trillion into the global economy. So we could say almost $12 trillion.
12: That's
0: right?
12: Real money.
0: Yeah, exactly. You know, it makes up about 10% of the entire global GDP.
12: GDP, yes.
0: So, you know, when we talk about that pretty frequently on the show from time to time.
1: Yeah,
0: right?
1: We do.
0: But those numbers are so massive that I think most people have a really hard time understanding what $12 trillion is like, right? So this week, as Mary and I, we've traveled around this area of our country, we've seen firsthand the impact of travel and tourism here. This area would not be remotely similar if it wasn't for tourism. So I want you to talk about how much it's grown and where it may be heading here in the eastern Tennessee area.
12: Well, thank you. A couple of numbers. The state of Tennessee has no income tax. We're a sales tax state. And so tourism is real money in the state of Tennessee. Visitor spending last year, just in Tennessee alone, $32.5 billion, 2025. That's billion with a B in direct spending. And that's really a growth rate of about 40% since 2018. So the last 8 years or so, it's been an upward trajectory. Those numbers represent about $89 million being spent every single day in the state of Tennessee by people more than 50 miles away. And so tourism is real business. Tourists bring real money, and it's a real segment of the economy that people need specific educational training for. It's not just bartenders and baristas.
0: Right.
12: It's a whole career.
1: So to support that massive growth, you have helped build the brand new hospitality and tourism management major at East Tennessee State University. It just launched in Johnson City to our north, and it hits Sevierville next year, this area. Was there a specific aha moment, Ken, for you and the university when you realized, okay, local businesses desperately need this pipeline of talent?
12: There have been a few moments. So certainly East Tennessee State University has had hospitality and tourism on a goal board for quite a while.
1: Mm-hmm.
12: And then with our ETSU Sevierville campus, campus, there's truly a hunger for partnership by the local employers. And what we thought at ETSU is, why not teach tourism where tourism is practiced? And so
0: makes sense, right?
12: We have programs with, you know, certainly the foundations, the table stakes of service recovery, but also the business sense. Tourism is real business, and they have owners and stakeholders who expect you to communicate in the language of business. And teaching those skills, this is a terrific industry where you can learn everything you need to know just by doing the role. But a lot of times there's strategic thinking, there's critical thinking, there's that seeing around the corner, those thought skills that come through being stretched in an academic setting.
0: So coming off the robust jobs report that we had, last week the Wall Street Journal reported the job market for hands-on skilled labor is booming. While traditional college grads, they're lagging behind right now. So tourism is inherently a boots-on-the-ground industry. I want to know, how is Eastern Tennessee State University intent on kind of bridging that gap so students aren't just sitting in business lectures, but they're getting that real-world experience that employers are demanding?
12: Well, thank you. So it's important to know that, you know, even the smallest enterprise in hospitality can be a $1 million top-line business. And so those businesses are dealing with finance, they're dealing with marketing, they're dealing with supply chain, they're dealing with strategy, with operations. And so it's important to take the academic side and then have real experience. Our program has 600 required hours of internships. That's hands-on applied learning. 600 hours, when you say that, sounds like a lot. Mm-hmm. It's really two complete semesters of unrelated internships, so that a student has a business problem that the intern position is tasked with solving. They have to present it to both me on the faculty team as well as the stakeholders. And then a lot of times those business problems are implemented as solutions. And so the student sees the real world impact, sometimes the pros, sometimes the cons. And a lot of times decisions aren't clear. So you have to go with data, you have to go with recommendations, and you have to change on the fly. So that's what our internship program is really built around.
0: Well, the path between two points, we know it's not always a straight
12: line. It's never straight.
0: Right,
1: no.
0: Exactly.
1: No, especially in a people business. So in our last segment with Robert Maples from the Collier Restaurant Group, he talked about staffing. And, you know, we see destinations like Dollywood, as we learned this week, boasting incredible employee retention rates. When you're molding the ideal graduate, Ken, from the program, best case scenario, what are some specific leadership traits that you really want them to come away with so that they can walk into a business and solve staffing puzzles, which are always ongoing?
12: I'm going to use a quote from Will Gadara in Unreasonable Hospitality. He says that service is what you do, and hospitality is how you make people feel while you're doing this thing that you do. And I really look for students who have that spark inside of them. They may not know exactly how to apply it, but they don't want to sit in a cubicle doing the same thing every day. They want to get out, and they take energy from serving other people. Now, whether they work behind the scenes in strategy, finance, real estate, or they work out front with a guest, they need that spark. And when we find that with a student, my goal is really to expose them to lots of different segments and find out where that spark is going to start to grow. Workforce is a challenge, workforce development. And one of the things, I'm coming off of the Tennessee Governor's Annual Conference on Tourism that was held in Gatlinburg
0: this week. Yeah.
12: And one of the things is that hospitality as an industry is incredibly loyal to its employees. And so one of the things that many of my colleagues and I were talking about is that you will only be unemployed if you choose to be in this industry. There are so many opportunities for growth. And again, so finding people that have the energy and the desire to serve people, and then finding out where they fit in the
0: market.
12: Well,
0: let's talk a little bit about that, because finding them is important. But, you know, what makes the Smoky Mountain experience special is it's deeply rooted in authentic Appalachian culture, right? So, you know, now I want to know, how are you baking in, if you will, that local history? And that could be, you know, through music, I mean, the craft beverage scene, I mean, there's a heritage and so forth. There's many other things, but you got to put that all into the program to ensure it stays preserved for future visitors to still experience.
12: This part of Tennessee, eastern Tennessee, you know, truly, when you look across the state, there are so many unique experiences. You start in Memphis with, Beale Street and the blues, and you move all the way through different aspects. Certainly, you can Broadway and downtown Nashville and live music, and you get up to East Tennessee, and it's truly four seasons and natural beauty. It's genuine. It's authentic. It's real. And it changes every season. It's a different experience. It encourages people to come back.
0: Give us one thing, because we're going to run out of time, but one hidden gem that you think is under the radar from a travel experience in eastern Tennessee.
12: One thing that I think is under the radar, Great Smoky Mountains, you know, the most visited national park. Mm-hmm. But when you look at all of the lakes just surrounding the Great Smoky Mountains, those are phenomenal. You'll see that Bill Dance has announced a signature lake series for fishing all across the state of Tennessee. And those lakes, all part of the TVA system, truly, some of them are true gems that should be explored.
0: Well, there we are. So, Ken, good conversation.
1: Yeah, very
0: good. Thank you very much
1: for
0: being part of our live national broadcast today.
12: My pleasure.
0: We really, really appreciate that. There's a lot to do here. There's no question about that.
1: And there are lots of jobs coming. So, hey, folks listening.
0: I know we're being told that Rudy is getting ready. He'll be coming up in the I-block this hour. He'll be taking us to country tonight. We're marrying
1: this
0: right. Time.
1: But great next, country music.
0: Our segment next, folks, is going to be Titanic. Today's grand finale of the big Let's Go America Tour Pigeon Forge returns after these messages.
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5: Here is your National Weather Service forecast for Sunday night. Mostly clear. Look for a low of 65. South winds at 15 to 20 miles an hour with gusts to 30. Columbus Day, mostly sunny, high of 88. Southwest winds at 15 miles an hour, gusting to 25. Monday night, mostly clear and a low of 67. On Tuesday, a 40% chance of showers and thunderstorms moving in. And that's a look at your National Weather Service forecast.
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7: And Let's Go America is our big Let's Go America Tour Pigeon Forge continues to roll on from Mill Springs Lodge on this September 19th. We're about to do something that's titanic.
10: Oh, we are. And if you're a longtime listener, you may recall Robert and Rudy having the show over in Belfast, Ireland a number of years ago. And it featured a broadcast from the Titanic Museum in Belfast. But you don't have to go to Belfast to get an authentic, historic Titanic experience. Here in the U.S., we have two Titanic museums. One's in Branson. The other is right here in Pigeon Forge, Tennessee. And we spent a few hours there this week and found it to be incredibly interactive and really a respectful tribute to the ship's legacy. Joining us to share more on Mike 3 is Jody Justice, a first-class maid at the Titanic Museum.
7: Well, Jody, listen, this is a first for us, a first-class maid. Thanks for being here live on set with us today.
11: Oh, you're welcome.
7: Well, we really enjoyed our time with you this week, for sure, and we appreciate it. So, you know, during our visit, we learned that you've been with the museum from the beginning, the first employee. I want you to share with the nation right now what you enjoy most about what you do, your role as a first-class maid, since you're going on 18 years with the Titanic Museum.
11: I am. I was actually hired a year before we opened, so I was the first employee hired. A first-class maid, if you're a female, you're a first-class maid, or if you're a male, you're an officer, and we tell the stories. We tell the stories of the 2,208 passengers and crew on the Titanic. The artifacts just validate us. We found out that the guests come coming in, it's the stories.
10: And I think that's what really impressed me the most about the museum and our time there with you, Jody. The world, of course, continues to be interested in the Titanic story, the ship, the history, the artifacts, but it really, just as you said, it truly was an experience of the people. And of course, you have hundreds, I believe more than 400 authentic artifacts, and as you pointed out to us, not artifacts that were found at the bottom of the ocean, but artifacts that were either
3: Correct.
10: Carried off in a lifeboat, some things like that. Just give our listeners, I know we asked you this the other day, it's like asking you to pick a favorite child, but just give us a few highlights for those listening of the scope of the collection, maybe a couple of artifacts.
11: So our artifacts were found floating in the ocean, came off victims' bodies, carried off by survivors, or mailed off the ship. Right now, one of the artifacts that probably is near and dear to my heart is Austin Partner. Was headed from England to Canada. He was a stockbroker. He does not survive, and his personal effects were sent back to his wife. One item was the pocket watch that he wore during his wedding, but the other two items were coins out of his pocket, and his wife made a bracelet and a necklace from them. She never remarried, and she wore those items till the day she died.
10: Mm-hmm. Very
7: so,
10: special.
7: You know, a big part mm-hmm. of the experience is visitors are handed a boarding pass with a real passenger's name at the door. Since you know the exhibits inside and out, along with passenger stories, I want you to talk a little bit about this aspect of the museum experience for visitors and how it resonates.
11: Sure. Whenever you board, we give you the name of an actual passenger or crew member. We don't have an artifact for everyone, but if you survive, you will find their name on the survivor wall and find out what happened to them later in life. Mm-hmm. Mary, you were Madeline Astor.
10: I was.
11: Married to the richest
10: Smart
11: man on our ship.
10: Lady. Exactly.
11: Yes, returning from your, like, nine-month honeymoon, and
10: yeah.
11: she was pregnant.
10: Yeah, yeah.
11: So the last thing Colonel Astor did, everyone knows Colonel Astor, the richest man
10: sure.
11: on the ship,
10: mm-hmm.
11: He put her in a lifeboat and gave her his gloves to keep her hands warm. He did ask to join her since she was with child, and they told him no, and he stepped back. He was okay with that. He was last seen walking two Airedales on the deck of the Titanic. One of them was his, and one was a little boy that he said, it's okay, I'll take care of your dog.
7: Mary enjoyed that experience.
10: I just thought that was so, it really, I cannot underscore enough how, for something that was such a tragedy, this museum really brings all of these stories to life in a way that feels right. It feels like it should be part of the legacy because people did survive. There were people that survived, and they went on to have stories.
7: Well, you said
10: yeah.
7: it, Mary, earlier. It's very interactive, but the tribute is very respectful.
10: It's completely respectful. I do want to segue to something that we did not have a chance to experience, so next time we're here, we will. The newest offering at the museum, the evening dining experience, just opened earlier this year. It's a first-class experience, you could say, Jody, right?
11: It is. You were in the first-class dining room,
10: mm-hmm.
11: and it's like you were there during dinner. And some of the information that we now know is because people were eavesdropping. Mm-hmm. So they hear the captain and designer arguing about whether or not we have enough lifeboats. We hear the captain and Bruce Ismay, who owned White Star, arguing about whether they should go faster or not. So that is true. So the actors are going in between your tables talking about things, and that is actually how we found out what happened.
10: And are you eating off of the menus of foods that were actually served?
11: As close
10: served?
11: As we can,
10: as so
11: yes.
10: close as you can replicate, yeah.
11: Because no one likes ox tongue and ox tail.
10: Oh, yeah, no, we'll
11: okay.
10: skip that, yeah,
7: well,
10: okay. Almondine beans are good.
7: But I will say, again, as Mary mentioned at the beginning of this segment, you know, Rudy and I had the show over in Belfast. That's a very different experience.
11: Very.
7: This, and you're larger than the Branson location you mentioned
11: we are.
7: As well. So it is time well spent. I'm glad we had the opportunity to do it and certainly enjoyed meeting you, Jody.
11: Thank you.
7: Want to give folks the website, whether you're going to Branson or here in Pigeon Forge, just TitanicAttraction.com, TitanicAttraction.com. Jody, we hope you have a nice rest of the weekend. You can navigate the traffic through Rod Run.
11: Absolutely.
7: But thanks so much.
10: Yeah, thank you, Jody.
11: I hope
10: thank
11: your day
10: you so
11: is
10: much.
11: Smooth sailing.
10: Thank you. Yours too. All right, our next sponsor's break is nearly here. Rudy's going to check in for the first time this hour. He's going to share with you another place that Robert and I enjoyed this week, and that is Country Tonight for some great country music. Our big Let's Go America tour, Pigeon Forge, is back in 3 minutes. Stay with us.
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0: 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Well, just about 10 miles from Gatlinburg, Tennessee, is a country music theater in Pigeon Forge with a show called Country Tonight. And I want to tell you that tonight there is spelled T-O-N-I-T-E. I tell you that because the website is spelled that way. Country Tonight has been operating for 30 years, and Robert and Mary attended a show there this week and texted me with an all-thumbs-up review. Jeff Taylor and his wife have been the force behind the operation for 29 years, and he joins us today from Tennessee. Jeff, paint a picture for us that describes what we would see, say, tonight if we were going to visit your show at Country Tonight.
4: Well, Rudy, I'll tell you what, it's a fast-moving show, and there's never a dull moment. Over the years, I've always thought, if I can have a show where nobody looks at their watch during the show, it grabs your attention, and once you're seated, it's a roller coaster ride, because we have traditional country, new country, singing gospel, and a huge patriotic finale. And if you look at the entertainers' faces on our stage, you can tell that there is no place that they would rather be at that moment than performing on our stage.
0: Well, that's a very nice way to put it. But not only do you have music, but you've got dancers who do about 40 costume changes per show. That's a lot of choreography and costumes.
4: Yes. Very, very cool. I mean, and plus we have a live band. So not too many theaters in our market have live entertainment. Usually we use tracks.
0: How many seats are in your theater?
4: We have 1,500 seats.
0: Ooh, that's a big one. And how many? And you're doing 8 shows a week?
4: Yes, currently we are.
0: So it's a full. And do you operate year round?
4: No, we run from the end of March through December 31st.
0: Okay, so just January and February. And I understand you also bring in celebrities. For example, this coming Friday, September 25th, the Oak Ridge Boys will be there.
4: Yes. And so we have the Oak Ridge Boys on September 25th. And, you know, Rudy, I heard that there is somebody that's having a birthday on September 25th. Do you know who that might be?
0: That is me, but unfortunately I won't be in Tennessee to celebrate.
4: Well, I would have taken care of you, but, you know, you'll have to come and visit us one day.
0: That's right. Well, I'm sorry, go ahead. No, you were going to talk about your celebrity shows. I also do want to ask you about the holiday season, November and December, but go ahead, take it in what order you'd like.
4: Okay, well, then on October 23rd, we have Rodney Atkins performing. Mm-hmm. And Rodney is a great performer. If You're Going Through Hell is one of his great songs. These Are My People, Watching You, and Take a Back Road. He's going to put on a phenomenal concert as well. So we're excited to have him on board.
0: And then the holiday shows are apparently big stuff, right?
4: Yeah, we have our Christmas show, and what we do typically is we'll open up about the first part of November. We'll open up November 3rd with our Christmas season show. And what we do, it's kind of unusual, but sometimes Christmas, if you're sitting in a two-hour Christmas show, that can be a bit long. So what we do is the first half of our show is highlights of our normal season, and the second half is all Christmas.
0: And I gather, I mean, not just during the holiday season, but that these are really family shows. I mean, kids will get a kick out of stuff too, right?
4: Absolutely. Because

0: so fast moving with the costume changes, and we've got great lighting and special effects. The kids just enjoy it. We do a lot of youth groups that come to the show.
1: And you have 8 shows. That sort of implies that maybe there's a matinee someday?
0: Yes, we have matinees on Tuesdays and Thursdays at 3 o'clock.
1: Okay. And how far ahead would I have to book to be sure I get tickets?
0: You can come in day of because we have 1,500 seats. In concerts, you want to book in advance, but just for the Country Tonight Show, you can come in day of the show. But we recommend for better seating, you go online or else call in for your reservation.
1: All right, and I'm going to give the URL, the online. It's Country Tonight. Remember, tonight is spelled T-O-N-I-T-E. 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Jeff Taylor is the general manager, along with his wife, of Country Tonight. They've been doing it for about 29 years, so I think they know what's going on. Jeff, thanks for joining us today.
0: It's been a pleasure, Rudy. And happy birthday to you.
1: Thank you very much. We'll be right back.
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3: All right, a few days ago, Robert and I had the opportunity to tour the Old Forge Distillery, located right here in Pigeon Forge. Keener Shanton is the head distiller at the award-winning distillery, and he and his team showed us around, and they explained that their unique process of Eastern Tennessee whiskey making. Here's some of that conversation with Keener.
1: So, Keener, listen, I'm glad we could coordinate, including Old Forge Distillery, into this week's big Let's Go America Tour, Pigeon Forge. And really, after an educational tour that we just enjoyed with you and your team, I think a good place to start is your location here at Old Forge. So your distillery sits right next to the historic 1830s Old Mill restaurant, we were told, was the most visited restaurant east of the Mississippi. I want you to describe the significance of the Old Mill and the connection of the whiskey that folks will be tasting here at Old Forge.
4: Well, first of all, thank you guys for, you know, coming on in, hanging with us for a little bit.
3: Thank you.
4: Yeah, it's good to meet you guys. And thanks to Tanner for hooking you guys up with the meat and potatoes part of our production tour.
1: Did a great job.
4: Awesome, yeah. But as far as the Old Mill District, which you're standing in, which we're next to, it did start prior to 1830. The mill started in 1830. Before that, there was an iron forge sitting there. Wow. That iron forge, along with the Pigeon River, is what gave rise to the name Pigeon Forge. So we're right in the middle of the 150 original acres granted by Governor William Blunt to Pigeon Forge. So Iron Forge, Pigeon River, Pigeon Forge, and then one of the son-in-laws or something started the Old Mill back in 1830. It's been continuously operating ever since, grinding corn with the water-powered system.
3: Yeah, it's so cool that you guys are still grinding corn the old-fashioned way. You just don't see that everywhere. It's very cool.
4: That's right.
3: Keener, I see a sign over there. You guys are a proud stop on the Tennessee Whiskey Trail. So for listeners who are listening right now who might want a road trip and enjoy the trail someday, what makes this particular area, this sort of area in Eastern Tennessee, a little different from maybe some areas in other states and certainly in other areas of Tennessee for whiskey making?
4: Oh, yeah. So at the risk of sounding too redundant, it's the Old Mill. It's been there since 1830. It's a real story. It's been continuously operating. We use the same grain. It's local that the restaurants use to make their grits, to make their flour, to make their cornbread. So it's the same corn that we're using in our corn whiskey.
1: So love that we were able to come here and include you on this. You know, the craft of whiskey making here in Eastern Tennessee, it's important to preserve. Mary and I have seen this when we've been in parts of Scotland, parts of Ireland, other areas. In this case, it's part of our nation's history, right?
4: Right.
1: So I want you to talk about how you can do both preserve and continue to innovate.
4: My goodness. That is a very good question, and one that we run the risk of running down a rabbit hole with.
1: You really are with different flavors and things. The Southern Drift that I just had.
4: We absolutely came out of the gate wanting to establish ourselves as a craft distillery. And what that meant for us is developing relationships with the Old Mill family of brands. So the first three flavored moonshines that we released, French Toast, Chocolate, Coffee, were all just ripoffs of flavors that I was finding at the candy kitchen and the creamery and at the restaurants. So the French toast, obviously, it was actually a peach waffle or a peach French toast or something they were serving at the Old Mill. And I was like, that would be a fantastic breakfast time moonshine. It started originally with a bacon wash and that got removed. But coffee, I love White Russians. So I wanted a coffee liqueur without hazelnut. There's one out there with hazelnut that you may be familiar with. That ain't us. And then the chocolate was a fun riff off of a chocolate cake that's popular with the cafe.
3: So those of you listening as we do this, we only have a little bit of time left here with you, Keener. Unfortunately, I'm sure that our listeners can hear your passion and enthusiasm for this industry.
4: I was trying to hide that.
3: Yeah, no, it's coming across loud and clear. I need you to riff on that Southern, what was it?
4: The Southern Drift. Yeah, that's one of our more

0: recent releases that we're really proud of that really closes the alcohol loop for us. It started at least 5 to 7 years ago as a traditional bourbon. We aged it here at our warehouse and then dumped it, you know, out of the barrel and decided that it was going to be best paired with a rum liqueur finishing. So there's a lot
1: Never
0: of different flavor notes there.
1: Anything
0: yeah, it's
1: like
0: really
1: it.
0: Good.
2: I mean, as we were talking about, if you make an old fashioned, you don't even need the simple syrup. I mean, it really is well done. It's a way to bring a bottle home and have a little bit of Eastern Tennessee, right?
0: That's right. Yeah. I would recommend not even using the ice cubes. Just a double shot glass is the way I take it.
1: All right, folks, I got to wrap. But listen, thank you. I'm sure you guys have to come to the Old Forge Distillery. Thank you so much for all your time today, Keener, and for your team.
0: Thank you guys for your time. Thank you for hanging with us. Thank you.
2: 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And, you know, Mary, I'm thinking about it. We just talked about spirits with Keener. This week, we certainly found out the spirit of Dolly is alive and well around here.
1: It certainly is. And I can really see why she invested so much in the area where she spent her early childhood. I mean, the Great Smoky Mountains National Park, just the mountains are gorgeous. The area is beautiful. We enjoyed country tonight, the country music. Beautiful area and a great time in Pigeon Forge.
2: Yeah, we had a good time here this week. So now Mary and I are headed out to Washington, D.C. before we head back to New York. We'll be back in studio with you next week. Ask the CEO, Zane Kirby, is scheduled to join us. RJ will be back with the Open Road. We'll have the latest Destination Spotlight and NCF and a lot more. So until we're back with you live next Saturday, September 26th at 10 a.m. Eastern Time, special thanks to all of our guests who appeared on the show today with Mary and me and Rudy. Thanks to everyone at Hilton Grand Vacations and here at Mill Springs Lodge. 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
4: Bell Trailer Plex wants to pause and say some thank yous. 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
6: Cleanup and recovery continues. I'm Ted Lindner, Fox News. The storm that killed four people in Florida and Alabama as it roared ashore Friday night, claiming a fifth life on Sunday. Officials in western South Carolina say a tree crashed into a home, killing a 67-year-old man. The storm's remnants have been pouring rain on the Northeast and the Mid-Atlantic throughout the day Sunday.
7: The effects, of course, being felt in the Mid-Atlantic and the Northeast. We've had a confirmed tornado on the ground earlier this morning in the Carolinas, and we still have 50 days left in hurricane season, and by the end of next week, we could see a little bit of tropical trouble once again brewing in the Gulf.
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7: Talking hundreds of trees down, power lines littering the Gulf Coast states. It is going to take days for cleanup crews to restore things back to normal.
6: About 300,000 customers remain without power in the south as of Sunday evening. Hurricane Simon, a powerful Category 4 storm, battering Mexico's Pacific coast, threatening catastrophic damage. Officials have been warning of life-threatening flooding, mudslides, and storm surge. A Saudi airport passenger terminal struck again one day after a Houthi attack killed 12, including an American. Sunday's attack killed one person and injured 11. Fox's Trey Inks with the latest from Tel Aviv.
8: A very significant attack targeting the King Khaled International Airport in Riyadh. At least one ballistic missile slammed into Terminal 3 as it was packed with passengers, first responders rushing to the scene in ambulances and helicopters, evacuating many of the hundreds who were injured. This was the second such attack in just 48 hours and does raise questions about if the United States could come to the defense of Saudi Arabia and launch a new round of strikes against this Iranian proxy group.
6: President Trump says he's weighing whether the U.S. will join the Saudis in retaliating against the Houthis. 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
6: Pope Leo reveals during Sunday prayers he'll undergo surgery to remove a nodule found on his lungs.
14: He thanked everyone around the world for their spiritual support and prayers.
16: Dearest, recently during some medical examinations, doctors found a localized nodule in my lung. It was detected at a very early stage and is well contained.
14: This 71-year-old has no previous health problems and is considered physically active, enjoying sports with weekly tennis matches and swimming sessions. The Vatican says the surgery is scheduled for next week with an expected recovery time of roughly a week. The surgery will likely take place at Rome's Gemelli Hospital, where his predecessor, Pope Francis, and popes before him were treated. There's a special apartment there for pontiffs.
6: Fox's Stephanie Bennett. We're learning more about the man accused of ambushing and killing a Philadelphia police officer Saturday.
19: Court records show Eric Lewis was arraigned on a slew of charges, and he's now being held without bail. He had prior arrests for gun, drug, and assault charges between 2013 and 2018, according to court filings that also show he received only probation for these crimes. A local labor union confirming to Fox that Lewis was an employee of the Philadelphia Water Department. Now he faces more than 70 charges in connection with the killing of Officer Shane Sieber, a second officer who was seriously injured, and 9 other officers who were fired on.
6: President Trump announcing on Sunday that Russia and Ukraine agree to a ceasefire on attacking each other or as energy infrastructures, but neither country has confirmed the deal. The president also pressuring Ukraine to choose a new leader. Republican Senator Tom Tillis of North Carolina responding to this on NBC's Meet the Press.
20: The president needs to realize that tens of thousands of people have died over this illegal invasion. And I get it that he may be frustrated, but he needs to understand who the good guys are in this disagreement.
6: I'm Ted Lindner. This is Fox News.
21: Amarillo Interim City Manager noted among the items the Amarillo City Council will discuss in executive session tomorrow. The city is seeking candidates for that position, someone with no interest in being the next city manager, but that can help council and staff fine-tune the position and its responsibilities. The council will convene a regular meeting at 3 p.m. third floor City Hall. Discussion items include a possible animal management and welfare ordinance amendment and the latest on the forensic audit. The purchase of golf-related items for the pro shops at both city golf courses are on the consent agenda as a 3-year agreement at $250,000 per year, not to exceed $750,000 for the duration of the agreement. IT and other customer-focused upgrades for the Civic Center noted as well at a current cost of just over $724,000. The non-consent agenda has a number of public hearings listed. Public comment will be heard. Sign up on the city website or prior to the meeting with the city secretary. For KGNZ News, I'm Michael J. Stevens.
22: Here is your National Weather Service forecast for Sunday night. Mostly clear. Look for a low of 65. South winds at 15 to 20 miles an hour with gusts to 30. Columbus Day, mostly sunny. High of 88. Southwest winds at 15 miles an hour, gusting to 25. Monday night, mostly clear and a low of 67. On Tuesday, a 40% chance of showers and thunderstorms moving in. And that's a look at your National Weather Service forecast.
23: Welcome to Animals Today, your home for serious talk about animals. I'm Dr. Peter Spiegel. So we have a lot of hummingbirds around here in our Southern California desert neighborhood, and one of them got stuck and disoriented in our open garage the other day. Remember that, Lori?
24: Yeah.
23: So this poor little guy just couldn't figure out that the opening straight ahead was where he should go. He kept on wanting to go up, and I did a little reading about hummingbirds and learned that that's their natural instinct. They're not used to being closed in, and when they need to escape, they go up. And so it's a real treacherous situation for a hummingbird because they need to eat almost continuously. So you need to take an object like a broom or a rake. I saw a YouTube of that, and you just hold it underneath the hummingbird and allow the hummingbird to perch there, and then gently just walk them outside so they can fly away. And eventually the hummingbird will get tired enough that he wants to take a little rest and will just perch right on this little object. So that's a good tip to help the hummingbird get out of your open garage. The other thing that I recently learned is that if you've got a motorized garage door that's built anytime in the past few decades, chances are it has an emergency handle in case the power goes off and you need to get out. And this is a red color handle by law. And the hummingbirds are attracted to this. They think it contains nectar. So you want to get rid of this red colored object either by painting it or wrapping it with electrical tape, black electrical tape, so it doesn't attract the hummingbird in the first place. So that was our recent little hummingbird experience, and it made us wonder, what are some other things that you can do, like around the house, to help the wildlife that's sharing your neighborhood, right?
0: Yeah. Well, one thing you can do is be sparing or even eliminate the use of pesticides and herbicides and other chemicals in your home and landscaping. Many chemicals used outdoors to kill certain insects also harm birds and insects that can be beneficial to us as well, like bees and butterflies. So I would say use as few chemicals in the outdoors as possible, right?
23: You know, I've had some experience, you've smelled it, with some of these products that are based on essential oils. They're very pungent. The insects don't like them at all, and they are non-toxic.
0: And never use rodenticides. Using poison bait to control rodents will always secondarily poison the raptors and other predators that eat the sick rodents. And there are many other humane alternatives to control rodents that are bothering you.
23: Right.
0: Another one, Peter, never feed wild mammals such as deer, raccoons, coyotes. Obviously bears, right?
23: Right.
0: You know, where I used to live, I had a neighbor that would put cat food out for the raccoons. Well, raccoons can also attack and kill small dogs and cats.
23: And they can carry rabies.
0: So feeding these wild animals teaches them to be dependent on humans, and they end up losing their fear of humans. They're more likely to come into conflict with people, and conflict with people almost always ends up being a bad situation for the animals.
23: Right.
0: On a similar note, put garbage and your litter in garbage cans. Food scraps by the side of the road can attract wildlife, which can then get hit by cars.
23: And of course, if you are in bear country, you've got to abide by the local regulations about how to dispose of your trash when bears are around. They're very clever.
0: Here's another one, Peter. Keep your dogs on leash when walking in open spaces or in areas where certain birds might be nesting.
23: And in our area, a lot of which is designated bighorn sheep habitat, there are hiking trails, and you're not supposed to bring your dogs, because even if you don't see the sheep, they know the dogs are out there, and it really messes up their mating rituals. So don't be a selfish dog guardian and just leave your dog at home if you're hiking near any of those trails.
0: Good point. And finally, Peter, we've talked about this before. When you're on vacation, be a smart souvenir shopper. Don't buy illegal or protected wildlife.
23: Right, Lori, and you may run up against this in Southeast Asia, where shells from endangered tortoises may be sold, and other parts of animals that are just not legal to sell. So use caution.
0: For more information on this, you can visit the U.S. Fish and Wildlife Service travel and trade page, or the Convention on International Trade in Endangered Species of Wildfauna and Flora, CITES, for more information. Right.
23: Now, you said finally before, but I'm going to say more finally.
0: Okay.
23: Is the following bird follow-up point. Okay?
0: Please do.
23: So when we moved into the current house, there's a fair amount of glass around this house, and we kept on hearing this banging, and it was basically the birds flying right into the glass window.
0: Oh, I hate that.
23: Very disturbing. And you'd send me out, and I'd see a stunned bird right on the ground. And sometimes he or she would fly away, and other times it was just too much of an impact. So we went out and got these bird decals that were specially made And we bought a bunch of them, and they are supposed to have some optical property. Well, they were shaped like birds and flowers, but they were supposed to have some property that encouraged the birds not to fly right into the window. It didn't work as well as it should, and it wasn't our final solution. And after about 3 to 5 months, I would say, they started turning brown and ugly, and I had to scrape them off. Remember that? You didn't do the scraping. I was the scraper. And
0: but so we replaced them with...
23: We replaced them. We had a better solution that I want to share, and that is the window film. These come in rolls or sheets, and they're very large, much larger than the decals, and they are designed to put over a large part of a window to obscure it so people can't look in your house. They come in beautiful little patterns, many different kinds, and you get one of these for $20 or something like that, a big roller sheet, and you just cut them up, and then you apply them wherever you need. Much better solution.
0: I'm Dr. Lori Kirschner, and you're listening to Animals Today. 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I want to now welcome back to the show Darlene Kabobble. She is the president of the Colorado Wolf and Wildlife Center. Welcome back to the show, Darlene.
1: Yeah, thank you very much. Thanks for having me.
0: Darlene, a few years ago, we interviewed a gentleman who rescued wolf-dog hybrids, and he was very strongly against that practice of breeding them or creating them. How big a problem is wolf-dog hybrids these days, and does the center have a position on them? And, you know, to me, these individuals, irresponsible individuals, if you ask me, who want their dog to have a little wolf in them, it's really fraught with risks. Isn't it?
1: It can be, and that's a topic that is, it can be very controversial in so many ways, and our stance pretty much is wolves should be wolves and dogs should be dogs. And the reason for that is because so many problems. A lot of people have problems sometimes owning just a domestic dog, let alone owning one that may have some wolf in it, and then it starts to have some wolf behavior, and then it gets out of control, and then that, you know, that person or that family can't take care of that animal for whatever reason, and now they need to find a home for it. And the problem with finding a home for it is, first of all, if they do take it to any shelter, and you open your mouth and say, I have a wolf, and you use that word wolf, wolf dog, wolf hybrid, within 24 to 48 hours, they usually will euthanize that animal, because a lot of states, a lot of counties, are not allowed to adopt them out for one reason or the other, depending on, you know, where you're at. And a lot of people call them wolf hybrids. That's actually an incorrect term. It's actually wolf dog, because a hybrid wouldn't technically be able to reproduce. So the proper word is a wolf dog, but a lot of people do call them wolf hybrid. So I'm going to relate to them as a wolf dog. And it is estimated at 250,000 that are born every year. 80% won't even reach their third birthday. And there again, the reason for that, because some people can't deal with them for one reason or another. And like I said earlier, they take them to a shelter or they try to find a sanctuary. The problem with sanctuaries is every single sanctuary in the United States is full beyond capacity. And I mean, look at your dog rescues out there, and you know, your shelters and your humane societies and non-kill shelters or whatever, they're full because we have a lot of, unfortunately, irresponsible people in a disposable society, to where they can't, you know, they don't, something happens in their life and, oh, just give it away or take it to get rid of that problem and you know, life goes on. And so many wonderful, wonderful animals that are euthanized every single year because somebody didn't take the responsibility when adopting that animal, buying that animal, whatever. So with the wolf dog, it is very popular because a lot of people like to own a piece of the wild. Or if you look at the wolf dogs or the wolves, they're beautiful, majestic animals. So sometimes people want to have that little bit of wild, you know, next to them. You can buy these animals anywhere from a few hundred all the way to a few thousand, depending on who the breeder is and how much money they want to make out of it. And I've seen such exotic mixes that's like, oh my gosh, that animal's been extinct for, you know, that buffalo wolf for X amount of years or whatever, but the more exotic that they can put a title on it, the more money they can make out of these animals. The only true way to really find out if your wolf dog has wolf traits is to do a DNA test. What happens is, say if someone does get a true wolf dog, has a lot of wolf behavior to it, I'll raise it as a puppy and it'll become a house dog. It's still a wild animal. That's the problem. Back, and then all of a sudden now you've got this vicious animal, and then the wolf gets a bad name.
0: Darlene, just like having an exotic animal as a pet, I feel it's unfair and almost inhumane to have a wolf-dog hybrid as a pet. I mean, you just don't know how much internal confusion, if you will, these animals are experiencing. They have wild characteristics. They have domesticated characteristics. They must experience some level of confusion as to what they are and how they should behave.
1: You know, you're so right on that. If it's still part wolf, truly part wolf, they need space. They need hiding places. They have instincts that you're taking that away from them.
0: Right.
1: And it is that, too. They can become neurotic. You'll see them to where they do neurotic behaviors because they're stuck. They have no natural, you know, mental stimulation. And without that, that is cruel.
0: Yeah, it's bad enough that we have these breeders out there breeding purebred dogs and designer dogs at a time when our shelters are at maximum capacity and at a time when we're killing 5 to 6 million dogs and cats every year in our country's shelters. So now we have these same sort of selfish individuals breeding for profit, creating an animal whose genes are a mixture of wild and domesticated, and we're creating an animal that we're really not sure how content or happy their lives will be. And as you mentioned, many of which will end up being relinquished to a shelter where they will automatically be euthanized or they'll just be abandoned or dumped. Darlene Kovabel, president of Colorado Wolf and Wildlife Center, thank you so much.
1: Thank you. Thanks.
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0: So Massachusetts and a number of other states are now considering registries for animal abusers, modeling them after sex offender registries. Do you think these are a good idea? Will they stop animal abuse? Bob Ferber, welcome back to the show.
25: Thank you very much, Lori.
0: Bob, what are the goals of these registries?
7: The original goal of the sex offender registries was a tool for law enforcement to help them if there was a violent, like a rape or a sexual attack against somebody or a child molester, they would have a tool to be able to look back at people that have already been convicted and use them and investigate them, talk to them. So it was a pool of people that might be suspects. Function of it expanded when Megan's Law in California, which is a rather famous law about a child molester and killer, it became available. People wanted to make this information available to the public. And so now this registry, and I believe it's true in a lot of other states, you can find out who has been registered as a sex offender and who lives in your neighborhood. So I think the goal is twofold. It was originally law enforcement, and then it got expanded to let people know that, you know, be cautious. Somebody down the street is a convicted sex offender. Watch your children if they're walking to school or something to that effect.
23: Is the analogy with these registries for animal abusers to the sex offender registries, is that appropriate? Is this an extension of that thinking?
7: I think it's applicable, Peter, to animal abusers. Number one, law enforcement can use a list of animal abusers to be able to investigate other cases of animal cruelty. I have one right now where they're trying to find out somebody whoever mutilated some dogs and cats in a neighborhood. So it would be helpful if we had a registry so police could go back and look. Is anybody in the neighborhood already been convicted of that? But I think the way sex offender registries help the neighbors to know who's next door, I think with animal abusers, the key way it can help is to prevent people from getting more animals. And this means that these registries or this information needs to be available to shelters, to rescue groups, maybe even pet stores, although I'm not personally in favor of stores that sell animals, but if they do, maybe at least they should have access to make sure that they're not selling it to somebody who's been convicted of animal cruelty.
0: And breeders as well, Bob?
7: Well, you know, I think we all three agree that, you know, we have some issues with breeders.
0: Right, absolutely.
7: But my feeling is no matter who it is, if you're transferring an animal to someone else,
0: right,
7: it would be helpful if you, whoever you are, whether you're a breeder, you're a hardcore rescuer, you're a shelter worker, to be able to know that whoever's taking the animal, at the very least, is not convicted of animal cruelty. My fear with animal cruelty is that animal cruelty laws also include things where people have done something that was, yes, it was a crime, but it's not something where they're a danger to the public. They may have, we have a lot of cases of animal neglect where people are guilty of the crime, but they did it because they couldn't take care of their animal because of money, because of a personal situation, because of something where they delegated it to someone else, something where they should be held accountable, but are they a danger to somebody else? Are they somebody that all rescue groups need to know about because of maybe an isolated incident? So we have to worry about, if there's a registry, how do you define who's in that registry of animal abusers and who isn't? And right now, you know, the same with the sex offender registries. It's not really, there's lawyers and legislators haven't come up with a good way to just keep these registries to the people that we really want to know about. So I think that's what we have to figure out.
0: No one hesitates.
7: And another problem, by the way, with these registries is that for privacy reasons, you can find out, for example, if there's a sex offender down the street from you in California, but you can't find out what they did. You can't find out if they were a rapist, if they were a flasher. Same thing with if you have somebody down the street that's an animal abuser, wouldn't you want to know, was it dog fighting? Was it beating an animal, poisoning an animal, or was it something where they didn't give their dog enough food because they were having money problems and the dog, or they didn't have the medication for an animal?
0: Yes, I'd want to know, but either way, I wouldn't want that person living next door to me.
7: Well, and that's a fair statement, but you can see how it dilutes the effectiveness of it for law enforcement. And I agree with, you know, there's an argument to be made, Lori, that the person who neglected a dog, I might want them down the street from me because maybe I could you know, make sure, check on them. They're not a physical danger to me. I've certainly educated a number of people in my life who have been neighbors and friends who weren't doing what I thought was the appropriate thing for an animal, and they're like, oh, thanks, Bob. I see your point, Lori, and I probably agree with you that I don't want any animal abusers in my neighborhood. I've had numerous people as a prosecutor who were convicted of animal abuse, but everybody agreed that this shouldn't get in the way of them being able to adopt another animal in the future, because let's say they took a course or they took a class in better animal care, or they made better arrangements to make sure that when they're taking care of their sick mother that there's somebody to care for their animal.
0: Well, we sure didn't hesitate to allow Michael Vick adopt another animal.
7: I know, and that's a really good, you know, and that involves other legislation that we've talked about on your show about if you're convicted of animal abuse, should you be allowed to adopt another animal? And I think in a good way, states around the country are starting to include it in their animal cruelty laws that you can't have another animal if you've been convicted of certain types of animal abuse. In California and many other states, we have laws now that are starting to prohibit people from having an animal after they've been convicted of animal abuse, especially serious cases of animal abuse. I'm very much in favor of that. But without an animal abuse registry, how are people going to know? So right now in California, you can be convicted of felony animal abuse, and you can go into your local, that same person can go into most local government shelters and rescue groups and get another animal, because none of those people can find out about it. And that is probably the most important part of these new animal abuse registries, is that when people are ordered by a judge to not have an animal, there literally is no system for enforcing that. These registries are the beginning of that. And in spite of all the issues and complications that I've talked about, I think overall it's a very critical thing that we have to do to protect animals.
23: Bob, we get the feeling around here also that people are ready for these, and we're looking forward to seeing how it plays out in Tennessee. We'll speak with you further about it once it gets going.
7: I think so, and I think that we all, no offense to people who live in Tennessee, but it's not a state that has been known to be a leader in animal rights and animal welfare, and I think it's very interesting and admirable that we're seeing states like this who are saying, we're sick of it. And
23: thanks.
7: So I think that it's a really good sign for animals around the world.
0: We agree. Thanks so much, Bob.
7: You're welcome.
0: Hi, it's Dr. Lori from Animals Today Radio, and here is your Animals Today fun fact for today. Do you ever wonder why your cat bumps their head against you? Well, that unexpected butting of her head is known as head bunting, and this is your kitty's way of bonding with you. She is identifying you as one of her friends, and head bunting is her way of sharing her love and affection. And this is your Animals Today fun fact for today.
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22: Here is your National Weather Service forecast for Sunday night. Mostly clear. Look for a low of 65. South winds at 15 to 20 miles an hour with gusts to 30. Columbus Day, mostly sunny. High of 88. Southwest winds at 15 miles an hour, gusting to 25. Monday night, mostly clear and a low of 67. On Tuesday, a 40% chance of showers and thunderstorms moving in. And that's a look at your National Weather Service forecast.
0: Welcome back to the show. If you have companion animals and human kids at home, one of the trickiest or most delicate things you may need to deal with is helping your children understand and cope with the loss of one of their pets. 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I want to welcome to the show Dr. Sandra Grossman. 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
25: Thanks, Lori. Thanks for inviting me.
0: Sandra, most of us adults had to experience the loss of a beloved companion animal, but how is it different when there are children involved and the family pet is about to die or does die?
25: It's so important to include children as much as possible. Very often, the loss of a pet is really the first loss that we experience. And so being able to go through the loss in a good and healthy way is going to allow children, as they grow up and have to face other losses in their life, to be able to face those losses in a healthy coping way as well.
0: Do you find most children get through this successfully? Are they pretty resilient?
25: I think that parents or the people who are their role models are really important in the way they handle it. For instance, if a mom or dad lose a beloved pet and allow their children to see them cry and see them feel sad and then see them begin to cope with it, that's really healthy. And children will know, hey, we've lost somebody important to us, and it's okay to feel sad, and it's okay to grieve. You know, if, for instance, a family loses a pet, and the child says, oh, I really miss, you know, Fluffy. And the next day, the dad comes home with a new Fluffy, so to speak. It's almost like saying it's not okay, you know, or you just go get another one. It's that whole replacement society that we try to stay away from.
0: Right.
25: Or if a child cries because they lost their dog or their cat, and the mom or dad says, don't cry, don't cry. It's part of life. You know, we don't cry over those kind of things. Then a child, as they get older, may think, you know, it's not okay to cry when you go through a loss.
0: So it's important for parents to talk to their children about pet loss and allow them the time and go through the grieving process.
25: Right, and to see the parents go through them. You know,
0: right.
25: It's okay to cry in front of a child.
0: And depending on the age of the child, I'm sure there must be different ways parents should approach these issues.
25: Yeah, absolutely. And also it's important to know, just like there's no set way that everybody's going to go through grief, it is the same for children. So I'm going to give you some examples of what to do or not to do at certain ages. But that being said, you know your child best. And you know how they react best, so you may or may not, you may need to adjust this. For instance, one thing that we always tell parents not to do, especially when the child is younger, is you don't want to say that the dog or cat or whatever the animal was put to sleep. Children at that age are really literal, and so if they hear, again, you know, Fluffy was put to sleep and all of a sudden he doesn't come home, you know, he's taken out and he was put to sleep, they're going to be afraid that, uh-oh, if I go to sleep, what's going to happen to me? Am I not going to come back? Am I not going to be with my family?
0: Oh, that's a great point.
25: Yeah, so it's really important. And however you've talked about death, if you want to say Fluffy was sick and he's in heaven now, or however, you know, children, like really young, say 2 or 3, they don't really understand what death is. For children really young, drawing is a good way to let them express their feelings or what they think has happened. A lot of times kids will, you know, draw pictures of pets with angels on them, and that's okay.
0: Yeah.
25: You know, when they get to that preschool age, and depending on, again, on the relationship, a lot of times, too, they don't understand. They know what death is. They don't really understand the permanence of it. And so they may say, when is he coming back? And you may have to talk about that. If they were really close to him, you may see problems, like maybe if a child's going through potty training, they may kind of regress a little bit, or if there may be sleep problems involved. So it's important to look for that. And a lot of times, again, because they don't understand what death is, they may think that maybe Fluffy died because they forgot to give him a treat one day. So it's important to let children know that it wasn't their fault, and just reassure them that the family unit is intact and that nothing's going to happen to them. And then as they go into start getting into middle school, they start hearing a little bit more about death, and they do know that it's irreversible. But again, you may see certain behaviors. So if Fluffy died, and you know, you may find them being a little bit more clingy and asking a lot of questions and really wanting to know. And again, it's going to be based on the individual child, but you kind of deal with what you think they can handle. So, but you may see a lot of children, maybe, you know, 7 to 10, asking a lot of questions.
0: What should parents do or say to their human children in anticipation of a companion animal's death?
25: You know, and again, that's a really good point, too. You may want to talk to your veterinarian to see, because different veterinarians will handle things different way. I think it's important to let a child know, and often, you know, especially when they're a little older, when they're 7, 8, 9, they can see that the dog or cat's getting older. They know, you know, you're going to the vet. And again, it's based on the individual child what you want to tell them or how much you want to tell them. If they say, is, you know, Fluffy going to die, you can say, well, he's very sick and we're trying to do everything we can to help him. If you're going to have the pet euthanized and you let the child know, they may say, you know, I want to be there. And you may want to explain a little bit what's going to happen. Again, I really suggest talking to the vet about what they think and how they handle it. A lot of veterinary practices today have grief rooms, so they don't do it in a sterile setting. They'll actually have a kind of low lighting.

0: reading with them, you know, when they're adolescents. Adolescence is a hard time anyway. I'm trying to figure out who they are, what life's about. But they may be more, if they've developed a strong bond, especially, you hear a lot, only children, you know, will think of that pet as their brother or sister. And they may really want to be there.
1: Yeah.
0: And I think it's important to allow that as long as they understand in terms of that they get.
1: Sandra, are memorials helpful?
0: Exactly. And that's such a helpful way to help. I think no matter how old the child is, whether it's a really young child and they just, you just draw pictures with them, but to allow children to maybe write something or draw something and decide, are we going to bury the pet? Is the pet going to be cremated? What do we want to do? How do we want to do? Do we want to get balloons and write messages on the balloon and make it a family decision and something you do together as a family? You could even create a scrapbook together.
1: Sandra, any final comments?
0: I think it's really important that people understand that children know a lot more than we give them credit for. There's a wonderful story that a vet wrote about, and he talked about being asked to come to a family's home to euthanize an old collie. And when he got to the home, there was a four-year-old little boy, and the mom and dad had decided that they wanted the little boy to be present. And so the vet went about getting the dog ready, and the parents were very teary, and the little boy just sat there watching, and the procedure happened, and again, the parents were really crying, and the little boy just went over to the dog and was looking at him and petting him, and he gave him a hug, and the parents were sitting off to the side and talking, and they were saying, you know, well, he probably really doesn't understand what's happening here. And then the parents started to talk to the vet, and they said, well, why is it that animals have such a short lifespan? And the little boy at that point turned, and he said, well, I know. And obviously the parents and the vet were pretty surprised because they didn't even think he was paying attention. And they said, why? Why do you think that's true? And so he said, well, when people come to Earth, they have so much to learn. They have to learn how to live a good life and be kind and to love people. But when animals come to Earth, they already know that, so they don't have to stay as long.
1: What a sweet story. Dr. Sandra Grossman, I know you're also available for telephone consultation. How can my listeners reach you?
0: Sure, absolutely. They can either email me at sandy-la, like Los Angeles, at petlosspartners.com, or they could call the number there, which is 818-421-1516. And I'd be glad to speak to them about children and pet loss or anything else related to pet loss, and to let you know that we also do workshops for different organizations on these topics as well.
1: Pet bereavement counselor Dr. Sandra Grossman, thank you for your expertise.
0: Absolutely.
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11: Peter, did you know December 4th, it's International Cheetah Day? So I thought I'd talk a few minutes about cheetahs. Peter, did you know the cheetah is the fastest land animal in the world?
12: I knew that.
11: Reaching speeds up to 113 kilometers per hour, which is about 70 miles per hour. And they can go from 0 to 60 miles an hour in only 3 seconds. Of course, their slender, long-legged body is built for speed. And they can make these quick and sudden turns in pursuit of their prey, and they have exceptionally keen eyesight. When they're running, they use their tails to help them steer and turn in the direction they want to, like a rudder of a boat. Usually their chases are over in less than a minute, right? So they're not long-distance runners, they're sprinters. So here's a question for you, Peter. How can cheetahs be distinguished from other big cats? A, by their smaller size. B, by their spotted coats. C, by their smaller heads and ears.
12: Oh, that's tricky. I'm going to go with C.
11: Actually, all of the above.
12: Oh.
11: They also have very distinctive tear stripes that stretch from the corner of the eye to the side of the nose. Cheetahs only need to drink once every 3 to 4 days. Cheetahs are diurnal animals, thus more active during the day, and therefore they do their hunting during the light hours. They rely on the tall grasses for camouflage when hunting. Sadly, and like so many of our majestic, beautiful animals in the wild, their numbers are dwindling. In 1900, there were over 100,000 cheetahs across their historic range. Today, an estimated 9,000 to 12,000 cheetahs remain in the wild in Africa. And another very interesting fact, did you know that unlike other big cats, cheetahs cannot roar?
12: Oh, that's interesting.
11: However, they purr on both the inhale and exhale like domestic cats do.
12: Yeah, I wonder how they use that purr. That's interesting.
11: Does it make you want to hug a cheetah?
12: No, it does not.
11: So there you go, Peter. International Cheetah Day, December 4th.
12: Thanks, Lori. You're listening to Animals Today. Visit us at

0: animalstodayradio.com, and check us out on Facebook. I now want to welcome Tam Warner Minton. She is the author of a new book called All Fish Faces, Photos and Fun Facts About Tropical Reef Fish. Welcome, Tam.
1: Thank you for having me.
0: Okay, this is a sweet little colorful book. Why did you put it together? Why did you write it?
1: I wrote it because I want people who are not scientists and probably who aren't people that go to the beach very often to meet and see sea creatures, because we really need to be doing something about preserving our oceans. And I think the way to do that is to get people to care about the animals that live within it.
0: It features a large variety of beautiful color photos taken by you, except for perhaps the one or two that have you in them. What's your background in underwater photography and scuba?
1: Well, I've been diving for about 30 years. I'm not a professional photographer. I'm certainly an enthusiastic one. I love to document the ocean world. It's like being on a different planet. That's why I wrote the book. I wanted to bring it into their home. If I can't take them to the ocean, I want to bring the ocean to them.
0: And I could imagine a reader, particularly a younger one, paging through this and just letting their imagination take them away.
1: Aren't they colorful?
0: They are really nice. And you've also decided to focus on their faces. Why is that?
1: Well, you know, I know it might sound silly to people who are not in the ocean a lot, but fish have personalities. And getting up close and looking at their faces, I think, almost humanizes them for people. They can relate to, you know, two eyes and a nose and a mouth.
0: So the photo of the huge grouper, tell me about that. What was it like to be next to such a huge creature?
1: That grouper was really big. You're talking about the potato cod, I'm sure, the fish that I was with in Australia. Those animals are just huge, and I wasn't afraid or anything, but they were feeding them. So they were kind of darting in quite quickly, so my face kind of reflects the fact that I didn't know which direction they would be coming from.
0: Yeah. So, indeed, you've traveled the world diving. What's your favorite reef spot, say, in North America?
1: I would probably say Cozumel. I've been diving there for 30 years. The reef that I like the best is Columbia Shallows. It's just full of life. Turtles and a shark now and then, which I know probably sounds kind of scary, but it's not. It's exciting to see them. The fish life in Columbia Shallows is just phenomenal. And the coral is incredible. It's just mountains of coral.
0: Since you mentioned coral and we're talking about animals that inhabit these reefs, what's your understanding of what's happening to the reefs around the world? People are talking about them bleaching and dying. Is it really a crisis or is that overblown?
1: No, it's very much a crisis. And one of the reasons I wanted to write the book, because, you know, you look at these animals, these creatures, without a coral reef, they will not survive. And if they don't survive, then the animals that feed upon them won't survive. And those are the animals that we eat. We get medicine from the reefs. We get food and nourishment from the reef. And we get 70% of our GDP is from the ocean products, not from the land-based products. So it's very important for humans that those reefs remain pristine, and they are dying at an alarming rate.
0: And since you mentioned food that we eat, maybe I'd like to raise this, and maybe you can explain or elaborate, because you advocate the consumption of certain sea creatures using resources from the Monterey Bay Aquarium's Seafood Watch. Don't you think it would be better just to not eat any of these fish at all and go plant-based? That's what we like.
1: Well, yes, of course. If we can all become vegetarians, that would be the best thing. But I don't think that is going to happen, especially in the United States, where we are a meat-eating, carnivorous nation. So if you're going to eat fish, I think it's good to have a source where you can see what is fished sustainably.
0: I'm a little bit more quote-unquote optimistic than you are. I'm hoping for a plant-based world. How's that?
1: I think that would be fantastic.
0: Okay.
1: I am all for it.
0: Great, Tam. It's Tam Warner Mitten. The beautiful book is called All Fish Faces. Thank you very much for sharing it with us.
1: Oh, thank you very much for having me.
0: And this is Peter Spiegel encouraging you to nurture your love and compassion for the only other beings sharing our planet, the animals.
2: We all have those house projects we've been avoiding. And cleaning out gutters is usually last on the list. But when heavy rain sends water spilling over and soaks the ground around your foundation, you're going to wish you tackled.
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7: Strikes in Saudi Arabia. I'm Sue Guzman, Fox News. And President Trump says he is now weighing joining Saudi Arabia in the fight against Iran-backed Houthi rebels after an American was among a dozen people killed in an airport attack this weekend. Fox's Alex Hogan has the latest from the White House.
8: Questions this weekend as to whether or not Washington will respond to the latest attack in Riyadh, Saudi Arabia by the Iranian-backed Houthis. At least 12 people were killed in that airport attack, including one American. President Trump said he would not strike Iran again ahead of the midterms. Yesterday here at the White House, I asked the president if an attack on a U.S. ally by an Iranian-backed proxy would change that. He said, we'll take a look.
7: And also, President Trump says he is weighing joining that, but the Houthis have warned airlines not to use Saudi Arabian airports. The FAA warning American Airlines to exercise caution with Saudi Arabia's fights because of the Houthi airstrikes. The Gulf Coast is picking up the pieces after Hurricane Isaias swept through the region over the weekend. We have Fox's Max Gordon in Fort Walton Beach, Florida.
9: The pine tree fell into a hair salon. Luckily, no one was hurt here. We had inches of rain that fell in a very short period of time. That, combined with those high winds, meant trees were toppling over all over the place. Now, here in Fort Walton Beach, the cleanup is continuing, and one big focus has been cleaning up the city's cemeteries. I talked to the city manager.
10: Some of the bigger issues is people are going out getting flat tires, and that's stopping FPNL from doing what they got to do and our first responders from doing what they got to do. So please just stay home. We're working as fast as we can.
9: Across the southeast, hundreds of thousands of people still without power.
7: These five people have died because of the hurricane. The latest, a man in South Carolina in his 60s. President Trump has approved help for Georgia, Florida, and Alabama. 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
7: Federal judge has ordered President Trump to cancel any remaining TV commercials paid for with taxpayer money to promote his political message. The judge siding with a coalition that alleged that the ads were an illegal misuse of funds. There's been no comment from the White House. Pope Leo revealing Sunday that he will undergo surgery to remove a lesion found in his lungs.
8: He thanked everyone around the world for their spiritual support and prayers.
14: Dearest, recently during some medical examinations, doctors found a localized nodule in my lung. It was detected at a very early stage and is well contained.
8: This 71-year-old has no previous health problems and is considered physically active, enjoying sports with weekly tennis matches and swimming sessions. The Vatican says the surgery is scheduled for next week with an expected recovery time of roughly a week. The surgery will likely take place at Rome's Gemelli Hospital, where his predecessor, Pope Francis, and popes before him were treated. There's a special apartment there for pontiffs.
7: Fox's Stephanie Bennett reporting. It is the final days in two Senate races. Republicans have hope in Minnesota and Democrats in Texas. As we hear from Fox's Madeline Rivera.
8: DeFoya shared on Sunday Morning Futures her goal to work across the aisle in Washington.
15: I intend to go to Washington and knock on the other 99 doors of all the other senators and say, let's work together. We've got a lot of problems, one of them being that $40 trillion debt that we simply can't sustain.
8: And in Texas, Democratic Senate nominee James Tallarico is returning to the campaign trail. He was gone for weeks, an absence that his Republican opponent Ken Paxton called a disappearing act. Tallarico's campaign says he was sick with a flu, but he met with voters at the Austin City Limits Music Festival on Friday.
7: A Florida law enforcer and another driver were killed in a crash on I-95. Officials say agent Kevin Morris was rushing to an emergency early Sunday when an oncoming car struck his cruiser just east of Orlando. Both of the cars engulfed in flames, both declared dead at the scene. I'm Sue Guzman. This is Fox News.
16: The Moore County Commissioners will meet Monday morning at 9 in the courtroom at 715 South Dumas Avenue. The commissioners will discuss a proposal for a 2026 Moore County EMS HB 3000 wheeled coach. They are scheduled to approve Melissa Garcia as a full-time replacement for Deputy District Clerk beginning on Monday. There will also be a discussion on the purchase of a drone for the EOC, a weather station maintenance agreement with DBT Transportation, a fuel contract for the Moore County Airport, the purchase of a billy goat blower for $3,975, the purchase of a handicap automatic door at the community building, and the purchase of a replacement vehicle for the road and bridge department. There will also be a time for public comments. Get more local news at KGNCAM.com. Here is your National Weather Service forecast for Sunday night. Mostly clear. Look for a low of 65. South winds at 15 to 20 miles an hour with gusts to 30. Columbus Day, mostly sunny. High of 88. Southwest winds at 15 miles an hour, gusting to 25. Monday night, mostly clear and a low of 67. On Tuesday, a 40% chance of showers and thunderstorms moving in. And that's a look at your National Weather Service forecast.
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18: Hey, welcome to Tech It Out, everyone. Hope you're having a great day today. Forgive my slightly raspy voice. I've been shooting a lot of videos today for social media, did a couple of TV interviews as well. And so, yeah, my voice is a bit shot. But thank you for tuning into the show that breaks down geek speak into street speak, as the announcer says. I think she says it a bit better than I do. This is a weekly show that doesn't just celebrate technology, but my goal is to help demystify it. Before I tell you what's on tap for today, a massive thank you to Norton and Visa, my two major partners on Tech It Out. Thank you for your ongoing support. I'll tell you a bit more about Norton and Visa in a couple of minutes from now. All right, we have a great show for you. We're going to kick things off with Text Now. This gives you a free phone number or free mobile service. So you're going to want to hear about this awesome company that's celebrating a milestone. I caught up with Derek Ting, the CEO and founder of the company, in New York last week. Also on the program today, the metaverse is not dead. In fact, it's supersizing education. We're going to learn all about Optima Academy Online and what their platform offers for kids who are in a school classroom or learning at home. And finally, speaking of the home, we're going to talk displays, monitors, and TVs with a well-known content creator. He's a tech personality to talk about LG's OLED TVs, a new TV that lets you bring around the home on wheels, gaming monitors, and more. All of this on a brand new Tech It Out. All right, let's kick things off. Joining us once again on this program, thrilled to have Derek Ting with us. He is the founder and CEO of Text Now. 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Derek, it's good to chat with you again.
19: Thanks for having me.
18: Great. Now, funny enough, we're both in New York, supposed to do this in person, but as they say on Broadway, the show must go on. The traffic gods prevented us from getting together in person, but I'm excited to chat with you nonetheless, even if it is at the airport here where I am in Newark, New Jersey. And I know you're in transit as well, Derek, but I really wanted to chat with you so our listeners can not just learn about what Text Now is all about, the website and the app and the service, but also the announcement that you're here in New York for. First things first, please tell us at a high level what Text Now is all about and what you could do with the app.
19: Yeah, high level, Text Now is an app you download for free, App Store, Play Store, and you can use it to get a second phone number for free, or you can replace your existing phone line or take a phone that does not have a phone line and give it a phone line for free.
18: All right. It's a secondary number, or it could even be your primary number, but the idea is that you type in what city you want to be from. You could type in Toronto, you can type in Los Angeles, what have you, and it'll give you a local number that's available, and you can use it if you want with your existing phone carrier. So I have it as an app where it's a secondary number. If I want some anonymity, right, if I don't want to give somebody out my real phone number, I'll give them out this secondary line. So I've got privacy, and it's got all the features that you would find in a normal, you know, phone line. But this is also a service, and I wanted to ask you more about that.
19: Yeah. We give you a phone number, choose any phone number in any area code you want, and then you can, inside our app, you could text and call for free, just like you would any phone line. And the way we make money is from ads. So while you text and call in the app, you'll see display ads, and you can pay to remove them. And then also, if you want data plans, you can add it on as well, if you're in the U.S.
18: All right, so it's ad-supported. So just like you may be watching streaming services on, like, I don't know, Tubi or Pluto, where you are seeing content before and during TV shows and movies, TextNow is primarily ad-supported as well in the app, but you can pay to remove them should you want. As a result, you've got so many users because it is a free service and a quality one at that, of which I'm a customer as well. And it works on basically any phone. And not only does it work on phones, but it's a desktop app as well. Like, I have TextNow on my Windows PC, and so I can call and text and all that through my keyboard and with a much bigger screen on the same number that I use on my mobile phone.
19: Correct. Yeah. You can use TextNow as, you know, same phone number, right? You can use it on multiple devices at the same time. So you can log in on your phone, you can log in on your tablet, you can also use it on your computer.
18: Awesome. Before we get to the big announcement, can you give us an example of why somebody may want a secondary line if it is an addendum to their existing mobile phone service?
19: Yeah, I think there's a lot of reasons. Most of our customers have a second line because they have maybe a side hustle. They maybe have a phone number they want to use for a work context, and they want to separate the phone number they use for work and for personal, or vice versa. I think that's a very, very common use case. Some people may want to use like a phone number that if they're dating or something. They don't want to give out their main phone number. They want to give out a different phone number. Someone might be selling something online, you know, so that would be another reason why they want a second phone number. Yeah, there's a lot of reasons. There's a lot of reasons.
18: And I was going to bring that up. If you're just starting to date somebody and you don't want to give them their real number in case he turns out to be a creep or whatever, or selling something on like a Craigslist, a Facebook marketplace, that's all great examples of why you want that extra privacy. Going back to the mobile phone service, there's two options, if I'm not mistaken. One is completely free, and that's for calls and texts and some data. And maybe you can explain what that is. And then if you want the full sort of unlimited data experience where it's not just some apps that it'll work with, then it's still really affordable compared to most other mobile phone services. Can you talk to us about the different plans?
19: Yeah. What's special about our data plans is that you only pay for what you need. And what I mean by that is most people are on Wi-Fi most of the time, and you might not need your data plan on most days because you're just at home most of the time. So we let you just pay for data plan for the days you do need it. So we've got data plans that you could pay for by the day. We've got data plans you can pay for by the week or by the month. We have that ultimate flexibility.
18: I was referring more to the offer you have. You get texts and calls for free. It does use data. So if you're not on Wi-Fi, then yeah, it counts towards your data plan. But you can also access the TextNow data plan for free for some apps, like navigation apps, like Google Maps, or rideshare services, or email, or WhatsApp.
19: Yeah. Our free plan includes some data. So for example, if you install our eSIM, which is free, and then you're not on Wi-Fi, our app still works to text and call. And there's basic things that you need, like Google Maps, rideshare apps, banking apps, email, still works. And you can get by without buying an Apple data plan.
18: And should you want to drop your existing mobile carrier and go solely with TextNow on your existing phone with your eSIM, how much is the sort of unlimited plan? What do they start at per month?
19: Our unlimited plan monthly is $35.99 a month. And no ads, unlimited data.
18: Yeah, awesome. All right. We're chatting with Derek Ting. He is the founder and CEO of TextNow. This is a company that not only has an app to give you a free phone number, a 10-digit North American number in a city or to appear as if you're from a city of your choice, but there's also eSIM plans. When you are in the U.S., you can have data and voice and text very affordably, or in some cases free if you don't mind some limited data, which is awesome. Now, Derek, without further ado, you're in New York for a special reason. Please tell us about today's announcement.
19: Yeah, we've just crossed the company since it started, just crossed $1 billion in lifetime revenue.
18: Wow, $1 billion in revenue to date since the inception of TextNow. Congratulations, because I think you're a relatively young company. So that's, I'm assuming, mostly from your advertising support to keep the platform free for most users. But that also includes those who pay for your data plan as well, or pay to not have ads.
19: That is correct. Yeah. Most of our revenue is from ads. But we do give people options to pay. They can get the premium version that doesn't have ads. And there's some additional features, like you can see who called you, even though you didn't have contacts. So you can see who it is, voicemail transcription, stuff like that. And then also we have days in the U.S. You have data plans that you could buy on top of that.
18: How long has TextNow been around?
19: Since 2009.
18: Did you expect it, Derek, to do this well? I mean, when you launched the company back in 2009, did you have an inkling that this would be that successful, or you just weren't sure and you were sort of just head down as a startup?
19: Not at all. I mean, it just started as an alternative to a normal co-op term. So we did this as our last co-op term. We had to do these internships to graduate. It's a unique thing about our school. And then the last internship, instead of working for a big company, we decided to make money building apps. And that's how it started.
18: TextNow is based in Kitchener-Waterloo. There's a massive building there. That's where I first met you, Derek, and we sat down and chatted, I think, pre-COVID. But now you've since moved to the Bay Area, but you've kept your offices in the KW area, correct?
19: Yeah. We're not far from where we started. We're literally just across the street.
18: And what's next for the company? Why don't we end there? So you've hit this huge milestone, and you've, I think, most recently offered this affordable, unlimited data plan. What's next for you guys?
19: We're nowhere near done. We're still on this obsession to figure out how to give people more for less. So what we're obsessed about now is how can we make data plans cheaper? How do we make it as close to free as possible? So that's really the thing that we're focusing on. We started from just making only texting free, and we've made now so much more free than just texting. And now their next goal is figuring out how to make data plans really, really cheap and eventually make it free.
18: Congratulations, Derek. Again, I want to encourage our listeners to download the app. It's called Text Now, one word, and a website as well, should you want a web browser. So textnow.com. Thank you so much, Derek. All the best. Good to chat with you. Sorry we couldn't meet up in person, but next time.
19: Next time.
18: All the best. Fly safe. Thanks, Derek.
19: All right. Thank you. Bye-bye.
18: The metaverse may not be dead after all. You'll hear why after this short break.
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1: School, as we know it, may be undergoing a radical change, as we will hear now from our next guest, Adam Mangana. He's president and chief executive officer of a company called OptimaEd, and he's here to discuss school in the metaverse. Adam co-founded the world's first virtual reality school and accredited K-12 curriculum called Optima Academy Online. Great to have you on the program, Adam.
2: Mark, thank you so much for having me. I'm thrilled to be here with you.
1: Now, before we talk about Optima Academy Online, or OAO for short, let's first step back and explain what the metaverse is exactly. Is this the same metaverse that, I guess, a couple of years ago, garnering a lot of buzz and attention, investment dollars, or has it changed since then?
2: We got to forget the overhyped corporate kind of cartoon roles of the metaverse of a few years ago. You know, today's metaverse is about utility, presence, immersion. The hardware is lighter. The rendering has much more capacity. And very simply, it's a three-dimensional internet that allows folks to experience the common courtesy of connection. And I think the future of the metaverse is a more human experience than the traditional kind of two-dimensional internet that we're experiencing today.
1: Okay. So three-dimensional, and I'll ask you in a couple of moments about what you need to get going, but you implied hardware, so that's often like a headset of some sort to fully immerse you in this virtual world, if I'm not mistaken. So it's not something you generally would look at on a screen, which could be 3D as well, but really feeling like you're there in an alternate world, a different time or place.
2: That sense of presence, right? That's really a key defining element of the metaverse of today.
1: Right. And I can see applications for education here. They really can go hand in hand. I'm going to ask you about examples, but can you tell us what Optima Academy Online is all about, your platform?
2: Yeah, absolutely. So we are a virtual instruction provider, but instead of the kind of traditional Zoom school experience that most people think of when they think about online education, we are delivering it in a social VR platform that is immersive and highly personalized. And so all of our students have the option to consume the content without a headset, but none of them choose that. We actually issue headsets with all of our content, and students are able to be present with their teacher from wherever they are. And we're turning each of their teachers into a version of Miss Frizzle, right? The magic school bus, where they may start out in a traditional looking classroom and then enter a cell or go back into ancient Rome or head to the space station together. And that concept-based instruction, that experiential education, is incredibly powerful for engaging learners. And that's really the core difference, right? Instead of a passive screen, they are active learners in an immersive experience, socially present together.
1: All right. Is this for online learning only, like at-home learning, or can this be leveraged in classrooms as well, where the teacher says, okay, kids, put on your headset, and then you're transported to another place or time kind of thing?
2: So we offer three core products at OptimaEd. the largest offering is coursework, and that can be consumed wherever that student may be located. So it's entirely portable. The vast majority of our students are learning from home.
1: Okay.
2: But we do have students that are supplementing their brick and mortar education with courses at that local school. So that's one product line. We also have VR field trips for those who don't want the full coursework and the accountability.

0: of the assessments and the accreditation that comes along with our coursework. And they just want the VR experiences for supplementing their education. We offer a VR field trip experience that can also be consumed from their home or in a classroom. The product line that is exclusively for schools is our content library. And so this is designed for actual brick and mortar schools. They already are bringing their own coursework and curriculum to the table, but they want to enrich that coursework. So instead of using a physical laboratory, for example, they may want to use our chemistry lab. Or if they are looking to try to teach history, they want to do that in the context of a historical location that we've built. They can license our lab for an annual fee and use that curriculum. And we provide coaching and professional development along with that so that the teachers have a frictionless experience leveraging that content library. So we do have a product specifically for brick and mortar schools aside from our coursework, and that's our content library.
1: All right. Thanks for that, Adam. I love the idea of going back in time. If you're learning about ancient Rome instead of just reading about it or complementing the reading. I'm not saying it really needs to replace it, but you're putting on a headset and you are there in a coliseum watching a gladiator fight. Wild stuff. More on Optima Academy Online when we return on Tech It Out.
2: Want to follow Mark? Google him. Mark with a C and Saltzman with a Z.
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9: Here is your National Weather Service forecast for Sunday night. Mostly clear. Look for a low of 65. South winds at 15 to 20 miles an hour with gusts to 30. Columbus Day, mostly sunny, high of 88. Southwest winds at 15 miles an hour, gusting to 25. Monday night, mostly clear and a low of 67. On Tuesday, a 40% chance of showers and thunderstorms moving in. And that's a look at your National Weather Service forecast.
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0: Breaking down geek speak into street speak. This is Tech It Out. 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
1: Welcome back to Tech It Out. We are chatting with Adam Mangana. He is president and CEO of Optima Ed. They're the folks behind the platform called Optima Academy Online, or OAO. For short, this is an educational platform in the metaverse. So being transported to another place or time, instead of just talking about astronomy on a chalkboard, you can put on a headset and you are zipping through space and learning about it. I can see some of those applications, Adam, like we talked about history. Or geography, yes. Going to another country. But what about core subjects like English and math? Is the metaverse not relevant for those subjects?
2: You know, you still have really powerful, powerful applications for the metaverse. So when we think about the humanities, particularly English, it's one of the best empathy machines, right? So, you know, even in fourth grade, when you're reading a book like The Whipping Boy, to walk a mile in the avatar of another person can be incredibly powerful. And so, you know, in that application, we would go to the location and the teacher would lead a Socratic discussion and she would extend thinking about that book and that experience through her questioning, right? And so there would be a Socratic discussion in the context of the location of that particular plot.
1: Gotcha.
2: So that's a really exciting use case. And then on the math side, you know, I think that's where you can, the obvious application would be geometry and concept-based mathematics. But we've built the largest library of math manipulatives. So even in the kind of foundational algebraic frameworks, we have a lesson where you're actually interfacing with Al-Khwarizmi and learning about algebra as the reckoning. And then that transitions to applying algebraic tiles to a particular lesson when you're factoring quadratics. And so it's, again, a use case where we're taking abstraction and we're making it accessible. We're making it concrete.
1: And hyper-engaging.
2: Hyper-engaging, right? And connected. I think one of the things that has been difficult in the traditional models has been we learn things, but we don't draw connection to those things to have us retain that knowledge. And so, you know, one of the real powers of this application is that we're learning things twice as fast because we're doing it immersively, but we're also retaining it much longer because we have our own memory palace, right, to the experience we've had. We can access, oh, I remember when I was in the Roman Colosseum, and yes, it was a little gory, but that chariot came at me quite quickly, and so now I know what related rates are. I know why I should be thinking about it.
1: No doubt this kind of content, when delivered like this, is not just more engaging, but more memorable in the long term, which is what I'm sure every educator wants from their students, is to hold on to these lessons and, to your point, make it highly personalized and it stays with them for years and maybe decades to come. To get the most out of OAO, it's a headset. Is there a certain brand that you support? I know in some cases you give them out. And what ages would that be ideal for? Because a lot of the sort of medical community says that you shouldn't have little kids wearing these headsets for proper eye development.
2: There have been no longitudinal studies below the age of 8, so we certainly aren't going to have anyone under the age of 8 using them. We really started at fourth grade, which is around age 10. Some students are about 9 years old. And we scaffold that up through the senior year. So we're a K-12 school. We do have instances where teachers are sharing their screen on a more traditional kind of Teams-like or Zoom-like experience and then, you know, interviewing an AI-powered historical figure, you know, for the kindergartners or first graders. So there are great use cases. We have a lesson with Rosa Parks, for example, that is very popular with our first graders and second graders.
1: Oh, I love that.
2: But they're not actually in physical headsets. One, they don't make them for that head size. But two, there have been no longitudinal studies, so I wouldn't support things that don't keep kids safe. I will say this, though. You have to have 6 degrees of freedom. So, you know, I think that's the other thing that people are kind of unaware of. People have been, you know, not all virtual reality is created equally. Not all extended reality is created equally. We had for a long time people putting their phones in cardboard boxes. We're talking about, you know, the ability to have headsets that are networked together, that are fully immersive, that you can move in each direction, right? And have that ability to interact socially. Because to your point, part of what was missing was solving the loneliness problem in Zoom school. And what you can replicate, even though you don't want to ever replace being in person with folks, you can replicate the kind of accountability that you want in the classroom by having those students feel the sense of presence towards each other. So I think one of the things is, you know, when we started mm-hmm. this during, we actually started during COVID, you know, launching our first pilots, we noticed that as class was getting started, students would play patty cake with each other, or they give each other a hug. You can't replicate that on Zoom, right? And so that common courtesy of connection is really, really important. And so in order to deliver that, you need hardware that offers 6 degrees of freedom. The current providers for that, you know, Meta has the most price accessible option, but Pico is an option. Valve Index is an option. Any headset that has 6 degrees of freedom. HTC is on its last breath, but we, you know, we've used HTC products as well.
1: Yeah, and Meta just unveiled new VR glasses that are less of a headset and more of like eyewear, which are like a smaller glasses kind of thing, so which is exciting, and I'm looking forward to trying that. Yeah. All right, and then finally, I guess the big question here is, if anybody's listening that is in the industry, they're on a school board, or there are teachers, or there are parents who are intrigued by all of this, Adam, what's the call to action here? How do they get going?
2: Yeah, so folks who want to see the future of education will check us out at www.optimaacademy.online.
1: All right, so it's optimaacademy.online. 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Adam, thank you so much for your time. This is a very intriguing topic, and no doubt at that website they're going to see even just like a taste of what the students are experiencing so that they can get a sense of it. And I'm sure you've got lots of data to show the effectiveness of this platform. Thank you so much for carving out some time to chat.
2: Mark, thank you so much. You have a wonderful show. I really appreciate your time.
1: Welcome back to Tech It Out. First, a thank you and shout out to Visa, a huge partner on Tech It Out. 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

0: Welcome back, everyone. You're listening to Tech It Out. Well, the pre-holiday shopping season is upon us, and whether you're treating yourself to a tech upgrade or maybe searching for that perfect gift for someone on your gift list, there's no shortage of exciting new products to consider. 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Baris, welcome to the show. Good to chat with you. How are things going?
1: Thanks so much for having me, Mark. Things are great. I'm excited to be here.
0: Awesome. Before we dive into the products, let's start with you, Baris. You're known for your tech content and reviews. I just watched one of your videos the other day on how to integrate tech in an apartment and optimize space. It was great, by the way. But how did you first get into the world of tech? And what keeps you excited about trying out the latest gadgets? I mean, things evolve so rapidly.
1: Thanks, Mark. I've always been so fascinated by how technology can enhance an everyday experience, right? A lot of my content is about testing different tech in real life and showing people what it looks like when it fits into my day. Whether I'm editing content, working on other creative projects, gaming, or just spending time at home. I just love finding devices that don't just look impressive from a tech standpoint, but also make life easier and enjoyable.
0: And you often keep design in mind, style, design.
1: Absolutely.
0: Yeah. And it's great. And I love your content that it's long form. There's some real meat here.
1: Thank you.
0: And it's shot really well too. So yeah, kudos. Keep up the great work.
1: Thank you so much.
0: Is your primary platform YouTube or Instagram, both?
1: YouTube and Instagram, yes. A lot of lifestyle over on Instagram, but a lot of like story-based tech content over on YouTube, yes.
0: So one thing we've been seeing lately is people are expecting more from their displays than ever before. They're using them for work. Maybe they work a bit from home, so a little bit of a hybrid setup for gaming, streaming video, content creation, like what you do, you name it. From your perspective, what are some of the biggest trends you're noticing right now with that in mind?
1: Absolutely. What's interesting is how much those uses are starting to overlap. A feature that matters to a gamer, like smoother motion or a faster response, can also make a real difference if you're editing videos or, you know, creating or consuming content. Versatility has become a huge part of what people are looking for. That's what stood out to me on LG's latest lineup. You've got products from high-performance gaming monitors and productivity displays to flexible entertainment screens. So there's something for every type of user and every kind of space, really.
0: So let's look at some of those products. You've had the chance to spend some time with LG's latest displays. I just saw a video you had with one of their OLED TVs, as well as monitors. What ones stood out to you the most?
1: For me, it has to start with the LG Ultra Gear lineup. The 45-inch LG Ultra Gear Evo GX9 immediately gets your attention. Its curved OLED display wraps naturally around your field of view, creating a much more immersive experience. It almost feels like the display pulls you into whatever you're doing.
0: All right, so to bring our listeners up to speed, LG's Ultra Gear line are monitors.
1: Yes.
0: So these are desktop displays, unlike a TV, which would be mounted to the wall. Ultra Gear, the Evo GX9 is the one that you said really grabbed your attention. So it sounds like it's ideal for someone looking for a premium setup. Does that include gamers as well, or is that maybe a different product altogether? I mean, 45 inches is as big as some TVs, but is this for gamers too?
1: It could be enjoyed by gamers, definitely, because there's all that display. There's a nice curved display, which is very immersive when gaming, but we got some other gaming products for sure.
0: Would one of them be the G5? I think one of the newest models, right?
1: Yes, and that's the next on the list.
0: Tell us about it. So it's the LG Ultra Gear G5.
1: One of the headline features is its 1,000 hertz refresh rate, which means the monitor can refresh the image on screen up to 1,000 times per second. Now, that might sound a little too technical, but what it means for gamers is that it's just smooth motion and responsiveness. For instance, if you're playing fast-paced competitive games, every movement feels more fluid and immediate. It's the kind of upgrade you notice the moment you start using it. What I also like about it is that it's a 25-inch display, which is more approachable size for a lot of people's desks. So whether you're a serious gamer, a student, or someone who's building a new setup, it's just a great option.
0: 1,000 hertz refresh rate is just insane.
1: It is insane, yeah.
0: I got to just tell people, as a reference, most TVs and monitors, it's 60 hertz. So that's 60

0: 60 frames per second. There are actually 60 still images that makes it look like motion when there are 60 of them per second. Some gaming monitors can do 120, 144. 1,000 hertz refresh rate is insane. So
1: it's insane.
0: Buttery smooth motion is the optimal phrase there. And it can give you an edge when you're playing competitively online. So with that in mind, gaming is obviously a huge focus here. A lot of our listeners are also using monitors for work and productivity, so that 9-to-5 life as well. Anything there that caught your eye?
1: Absolutely. So there's this monitor that I've been using, and I've been obsessed with this monitor myself. This is the 32-inch LG Ultrafine Evo Nano IPS Black 6K with Thunderbolt 5. And it definitely stands out to me. 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Another feature I appreciate is the 2 Rheinland Eye Comfort Certified. 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If you're spending hours in front of the screen every single day, that can make a real difference. The Nano IPS Black display also delivers excellent color accuracy and contrast, making it a fantastic option for photographers, designers, and content creators who depend on seeing every detail clearly. And with Thunderbolt 5 connectivity built in, it helps simplify your workspace by supporting fast connections through one single cable setup.
0: I can definitely see the applications for photographers and graphic designers when you want that extra detail. 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More about LG monitors and TVs when we return on Tech It Out. 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
0: We are chatting with Baris Alkes. He is, of course, a tech content creator with long-form videos on YouTube. Also has an Instagram channel. If you aren't following him, you should. Let's now pivot and talk more about entertainment instead of productivity. What do you have in mind there? Maybe a big screen TV.
1: Yes. One product that really caught my eye is the LG Gallery TV. What makes

0: it unique is that it's designed to blend into your space. So when mounted on the wall, it sits nearly flush, almost like a piece of artwork, which is different from most TVs. And of course, it still delivers a premium viewing experience for movies, sports, streaming, and gaming. But I think what people appreciate is that it doesn't force you to choose between a great tech and design. It does both really well.
1: Right. And there's probably more time where you've got the TV on the wall, but you're not watching it. You're maybe entertaining or you're having a meal. And it's nice to have that beautiful artwork on there, like a picture frame, because it is flush against the wall when you're not watching TV. So it's not just a black rectangle. Right. So it's a clever use of display when you're not actually consuming content actively. I love the passive applications here. And so if the gallery TV is all about elevating a space, LG also has something that's designed to move around it. This is a family of products that I've written about a lot before. It's the Stand By Me family. So the new LG Stand By Me 2 Max is one of the more unique products in the lineup. I'd love for you to tell our listeners about it.
0: Yeah, and honestly, it's one of my favorites because it's such a different take on entertainment. What makes it unique is that it's flexibility. Most TVs are designed to stay in one room, but the LG Stand By Me 2 Max is designed to move with you. You can easily bring it to the kitchen while you're cooking, move it into a home office, set it up for a movie night, or just use it in a space where a traditional TV may not make sense. I think what makes it so appealing is that it gives you the freedom to enjoy your entertainment wherever you are instead of being tied into a single room or a single setup. And it's been updated with a larger display this year too, which makes it even better for watching content, following workouts, or sharing entertainment with family and friends.
1: Yeah, just because it's radio or podcast, I just want to help our listeners visualize this. This is a TV that's on a rollable stand. So it's like a vertical stand that the TV sits on top of, but there's wheels on the bottom. So you can bring it, as you were saying, Barris, from like a child's bedroom. Maybe they have a sleepover and they're watching a Disney movie, you know, roll it into the kitchen. When you want to follow along with recipes, roll it into an open space or like a home gym if you want to do some yoga or exercises in front of the display and following along with your favorite content creators there. I love the versatility of it. And with a built-in battery, it doesn't always have to be plugged in. You can get a couple hours worth of video content without having to have a wall plug nearby. Love all that. So it does sound like LG has really covered a lot of the different needs here with the lineup, with their various lineups. Is there one big takeaway that you'd like to leave listeners with?
0: I think to summarize, displays have become much more versatile. Whether you're gaming on the LG Ultra Gear G5, tackling creative projects on the 32-inch LG Ultrafine Evo 6K, immersing yourself on the 45-inch LG Ultra Gear Evo GX9, enjoying a movie night on the LG Gallery TV, or moving the LG Stand By Me 2 Max around your home, these products are all designed to fit naturally into the way people actually live. And for me, that's what great technology should do. It shouldn't feel complicated. It should simply help you get more enjoyment, productivity, and flexibility out of the things you do every day.
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1: All right. 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Thanks again, Barris. Great to talk to you. All the best. Be well.
0: Mark, thank you so much for having me.
1: Well, we've got about a minute and a half left of Tech It Out, so I wanted to give a shout out one more time to Norton and Visa, two brands that protect you in slightly different ways. And a third company has also been an awesome partner of mine over the years that also protects you, and that's SanDisk. Yes, the cloud is convenient for backing up your important files, but if you want more bang for the buck, you can pick up an inexpensive solid state drive or an USB drive, SD card, micro SD card, plug it into the side of your laptop, make those local backups that don't require an internet connection, and they're super fast, high capacity, and you don't need to pay a monthly fee for it. SanDisk.com has more. If you want to reach out on social media to say hi, you've got maybe tech questions for me or suggestions for upcoming guests or topics on Tech It Out, don't be shy. You can find me on all the major platforms. I'll spell my name in a moment, but I'm on X, Threads, Instagram, Blue Sky, Facebook, YouTube, LinkedIn, and TikTok. It's Mark Saltzman, MarkSaltzman. So that's Mark with a C, Saltzman with a Z. Thank you again for tuning into the show that breaks down geek speak into street speak. Have a fantastic rest of your day, everyone, and I look forward to catching up with you next week for another brand new episode of Tech It Out. Bye-bye for now.
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5: The cleanup continues. I'm Ted Lindner, Fox News. The storm that killed four people in Florida and Alabama as it roared ashore Friday night claimed a fifth life on Sunday. Officials in western South Carolina say a tree crashed into a home, killing a 67-year-old man. Hurricane Isaias' remnants have been pouring rain in the Northeast and the Mid-Atlantic throughout the day on Sunday.
6: The effects, of course, being felt in the Mid-Atlantic and the Northeast. We've had a confirmed tornado on the ground earlier this morning in the Carolinas, and we still have 50 days left in hurricane season, and by the end of next week, we could see a little bit of tropical trouble once again brewing in the Gulf.
5: Fox Weather's Michael Estimeo's in the Gulf Shores of Alabama also saying,
6: talking hundreds of trees down, power lines littering the Gulf Coast states. It is going to take days for cleanup crews to restore things back to normal.
5: Hundreds of thousands of customers still without power across the South. A Saudi airport passenger terminal struck again one day after a Houthi attack killed 12, including an American. Sunday's attack killed one person and injured 11. Fox's Trey Yinks.
7: A very significant attack targeting the King Khaled International Airport in Riyadh. At least one ballistic missile slammed into Terminal 3 as it was packed with passengers. First responders rushing to the scene in ambulances and helicopters, evacuating many of the hundreds who were injured. This was the second such attack in just 48 hours and does raise questions about if the United States could come to the defense of Saudi Arabia and launch a new round of strikes against this Iranian proxy group.
5: President Trump says he's weighing whether the U.S. will join the Saudis in retaliating against the Houthis. The rebel groups attacked Saudi airports at least five times since Tuesday. And the Milwaukee Brewers take game one of the NLCS over the Los Angeles Dodgers in Milwaukee Sunday night, winning 2-1. Game two will be Monday night at 5 p.m. Eastern time on Fox. 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
5: Pope Leo's revealed on Sunday that he'll undergo surgery to remove a nodule found on his lungs.
11: He thanked everyone around the world for their spiritual support and prayers.
12: Dearest, recently during some medical examinations, doctors found a localized nodule in my lung. It was detected at a very early stage and is well contained.
11: This 71-year-old has no previous health problems and is considered physically active, enjoying sports with weekly tennis matches and swimming sessions. The Vatican says the surgery is scheduled for next week, with an expected recovery time of roughly a week. The surgery will likely take place at Rome's Gemelli Hospital, where his predecessor, Pope Francis, and popes before him were treated. There's a special apartment there for pontiffs.
5: We're learning more about the man accused of ambushing and killing a Philadelphia police officer this weekend. It happened on Saturday. Fox's CB Cotton.
13: Court records show Eric Lewis was arraigned on a slew of charges, and he's now being held without bail. He had prior arrests for gun, drug, and assault charges between 2013 and 2018, according to court filings.

0: that also show he received only probation for these crimes. A local labor union confirming to Fox that Lewis was an employee of the Philadelphia Water Department. Now he faces more than 70 charges in connection with the killing of Officer Shane Sieber, a second officer who was seriously injured, and nine other officers who were fired on.
1: President Trump announcing Sunday that Russia and Ukraine agreed to a ceasefire and attacking each other's energy infrastructures, but neither country's confirmed the deal. The president also pressuring Ukraine to choose a new leader. Republican Senator Tom Tillis of North Carolina responding to that on NBC's Meet the Press.
2: The president needs to realize that tens of thousands of people have died over this illegal invasion. And I get it that he may be frustrated, but he needs to understand who the good guys are in this disagreement.
1: I'm Ted Lindner, and this is Fox News.
3: A Texas Department of Public Safety trooper saved an injured owl this past week. The trooper found the animal in the center median along Interstate 10. Texas Park and Wildlife arrived to transport him to the El Paso Zoo, where he's receiving medical care. A Dallas Police senior corporal is accused of soliciting a prostitute. Christopher Grawl was arrested this past Thursday, according to the Dallas Police Department. Grawl has worked at the department since 1990, has been placed on administrative leave. You can now slap a picture of Route 66 on your next letter or bill payment. Jennifer Kuiper explains.
4: As Route 66 turns 100 years old next month, the U.S. Postal Service is marking the milestone with stamps featuring photographs by David Schwartz and art direction by Greg Breeding. The images feature landmarks in each of the eight states through which the highway passes. I'm Jennifer Kuiper.
3: By the way, the U drop in Shamrock among the landmarks featured on the commemorative forever stamp. For KGNC News, I'm Michael J. Stevens. KGNC.
5: Now, it's Red Eye Radio. Gary McNamara and Eric Harley talk about everything from politics to social issues and news of the day. Whether you're up late or you're just starting your day, welcome to the show from the Relief Factor Studios. 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
6: All across America, we are Red Eye Radio. He is Eric Harley and I'm Gary McNamara.
7: Hi.
6: Welcome and good morning. Thank you for being here.
7: Thank you very much. Happy Monday, everybody. I don't know. I just thought I'd try it.
8: What was the post I saw yesterday?
7: Yeah.
8: It was the city of Buffalo saying, the city, you know, be closed because of an Indigenous Persons Day.
7: Oh yeah, Monday, yeah.
8: Right, instead of Columbus Day.
7: Yeah,
8: and they're. They're in a battle. They're in a war with the Seneca Nation over the Seneca Nation putting a gas station downtown. And so, right. I mean, it's one of the biggest stories right now.
7: And
8: one of the biggest stories.
7: Celebrating
8: Indigenous Persons Day. And it's like, well, if you really cared about Indigenous persons, you wouldn't be fighting with the Senecas.
7: Right.
8: Like, oh my God, that's just
7: allow them to sell gasoline. Oh my gosh, that's funny. Even here in Texas, they haven't for years. Back when my kids were in school, they stopped doing the Columbus Day holiday. There is an October break. It's like a spring break. They just started a couple of months ago. Like, what was it? Mid-August or something? August 12th, something like that. And so my grandson is out of school all this week. And his dad, my son, took the week off from his job. And, you know, they're going to hang out, go do some things locally, and spend some time together. But they don't. They just kind of lumped it in with the week off. You know, I don't know if on the calendar I would have to look in our school district if it reads Indigenous Persons Day for Monday specifically, or if they just say student holiday for the entire week. They just rename it differently. Then they do winter break, you know, here in Texas, they do winter break, you know, I think they're out for like, I don't know, 2.5 weeks, almost as long as our vacation.
8: You mean our Christmas vacation?
7: Our Christmas vacation. At the, yeah. It's you know, I don't know. The whole thing is.
8: I will say this. I went by a house the other day.
7: Yeah.
8: And I basically saw a Christmas tree with orange and purple lights.
7: Yeah.
8: And I went, okay, they can call that a holiday tree. Because it's a Halloween tree.
7: Yeah.
8: I mean, it doesn't make any sense.
7: Well, then,
8: by going, what? Somebody's got their... Oh, minute. No, it...
7: Yeah, no.
8: It's orange and purple.
7: Right.
8: Well, it's a... Okay, it's a Halloween holiday tree.
7: Right.
8: Because it's always funny when it's like, we're putting up... I always used to tease when I used to go through O'Hare a lot.
7: Yeah.
8: You know, I try to avoid O'Hare. I know the list said that DFW is the worst airport. I would disagree. I've got that down perfectly.
7: Well, yeah, locals, we don't have a problem at all.
8: Yeah, it's
7: always helping people that like have a connecting flight when I'm coming home, landing back in DFW, and they have a connecting flight, and they're like, and then I'll help them get on, you know, the Skyrail. What's it called? The
8: Skylink.
7: Skylink. And I'll point to them and say, okay, if you get on the Skylink, it'll take you over if you have to go to another terminal. But it's huge. If you don't know what you're doing.
8: If you don't know what you're doing, it's very intimidating to go through the. But once you've got it down, it is the easiest airport. I know exactly where to park. I know exactly where. Now, I go into the same terminal every time, even if I have to take the Skylink somewhere else, because I know there's always a parking space.
7: Yeah.
8: And
7: your destination is out of that terminal every time, right?
8: No.
7: It isn't?
8: No.
7: Oh,
8: but,
7: really?
8: No, but I know I can get a parking space there. And I always know where my vehicle is and never have to guess.
7: Oh, okay.
8: But there's always a parking space there. And then it's in basically a terminal.
7: Okay.
8: A terminal anywhere between A1 and A20. But I go in like at A20 and they have the touchless right there, or the contactless where you just walk through and, you know, boom.
7: And then you get on Skylink from there.
8: Most of the time it is. Most of the time I take off from A, and most of the time I land in A.
7: Okay.
8: But not all the time.
7: Okay.
8: It's either A or C for me with American.
7: Yeah.
8: You know.
7: Right.
8: And so once in a while it'll be B. Once in a great while it will be, depending on where I'm going, it will be once in a while. For example, a lot of times I'm flying somewhere for some reason, the plane's coming in from Mexico. So you take off from D because that's the international terminal, even though you're not.
7: Yeah.
8: I'm not going international. It comes in and they've got to go to customs there.
7: Right. Okay.
8: So that's what changed. But the only problem is with DFW is when you go in and you sit down and you're all comfortable because you found your gate, and 90 minutes before they say your gate has changed and it's in a different terminal.
7: Yeah.
8: And then you get to that gate. And then they tell you again 20 minutes later, your gate's been changed to another terminal.
7: Right. Yeah.
8: And the worst part is if you ever have to take off from Terminal D, which is the international terminal, and you're at D1 or D2.
7: Yeah.
8: It is the longest walk where the moving walkways are never operating. They're always broken.
7: Right.
8: Yeah. At least when I go, they're always broken.
7: Right.
8: And the worst part is, one of the worst things is, when the Skylink escalators aren't working.
7: Oh, yeah, no.
8: And one time it's like, you know, my ankle just is killing me because I have tendonitis in it.
7: Yeah.
8: And it's like, okay, let me look and look at the because they have an elevator that goes right there, too, if you don't want to take the escalator. That was shut down for repairs, so you had no choice. You had to walk up.
7: I never knew there were elevators for it. Yeah,
8: yeah. There's.
7: I guess I never looked. Yeah.
8: But other than that, it's a great. But you can't compare it to a small airport. People go, well, I like Buffalo better or Nashville, because Buffalo and Nashville's airport are to me almost identical. I mean,
7: in
8: the size, you have one terminal, and the airlines take off from. Well, we have five gates, and they're all next to each other.
7: Right.
8: That's no problem.
7: I've gone through O'Hare countless times. I've only departed from O'Hare, which means going through the TSA line, once or twice.
8: Same with me.
7: Then the same with Atlanta, which is a nightmare of an airport. And departing from Atlanta, it's this weird thing. So you pull up and it's like, 8 lanes wide.

0: of cars that are, and they're always stacked. It's not like, I mean, maybe at 2 o'clock in the morning they're not, but during the day it's always stacked. So you got your car dropping you off, your friends, whoever it is, Uber, whatever, has to just stop where they can. And then you get out and play Frogger all the way to the curb. it's just insane.
1: Luckily, I have not had to go through Atlanta for probably 30 years, maybe 32, 33 years. I think I went there once. Yeah, I did in the mid-90s. We cut commercials for the radio station I was working at. We cut TV commercials, so we had to go to a studio in Atlanta. So landed there. Yeah. But the point I was trying to make in O'Hare before I got into the story that was week's story was they have the holiday tree. Now, it's
0: much like SeaTac in Seattle, right?
1: But it's in support of the veterans.
0: Yeah.
1: It's the holiday tree for the veterans, but it's like, well, what holiday? Well, Christmas. Why don't you say Christmas? Because that's the holiday.
0: That's the holiday. It's Christmas tree.
1: I mean, it's just, right. We live in a society sometimes that's just so stupid.
0: Yeah. I had a friend growing up who was Jewish, and he was an only child, and his parents loved Christmas. I mean, they celebrated Hanukkah, but they loved the Christmas stuff. You know, they were like, no, we absolutely love the Christmas stuff. You know, for them, I think his mom said, it feels like we get an added holiday, you know, in terms of, you know, celebrating. And you know, they don't celebrate it for the same reason spiritually. But, you know, a lot of the secular stuff, the lights and whatever, I don't remember them ever having a tree. But they loved it. They absolutely loved it, you know, and had no issues. Of course, that was years ago. That was before I lived in Del Rio. That's how young I was. I was a young kid. So I lived in San Antonio, and they had, you know, they had no issues at all with Christmas.
1: I remember that I don't know whether he still writes for them or not. I have no idea, but Jeff Jacoby of the Boston Globe.
0: Yeah, I remember this.
1: Read that story on the air where he just said, well, the fact that, you know, how the United States started and the Christian influence of it, and he goes, thank God, because it's a Christian influence on it that makes it so we have the First Amendment and freedom of religion.
0: Right.
1: He said, so, yeah, we love going around as Jewish people. We love going around. Now, I do remember.
0: Yeah.
1: Because in these days of anti-Semitism and everything else being normalized, I do remember I did have some negative feelings towards Hanukkah.
0: Uh-huh.
1: And that's because Bobby Strauss down the street told us he got a present for every day of Hanukkah.
0: Billy, same thing.
1: And so we were, you know, we had some jealousy and rage.
0: Yeah.
1: That our religion only gave gifts for one day. Now, I don't know if that should be something that, as an adult, I should be concerned about, or I should dismiss it as just petty jealousy of a child.
0: Yeah, I was so jealous. And then I found out about the dreidel. I'm like, well, can I ask, is it wrong for me to ask for a dreidel for Christmas?
1: You know, the funniest thing, the guy down the street, Bobby Strauss, okay, went to high school with him.
0: Yeah.
1: And I remember for a while there, he used to pick on me. We used to get into fights, and he was bigger than me.
0: Yeah.
1: I can still remember my sister getting involved in the fight one time. He was just bigger, and he bullied me.
0: Right, yeah.
1: So I see him at my 50th, like, you know, anniversary, mm-hmm. high school anniversary, mm-hmm. a couple of years ago. And I tell him that. I go, do you remember when he used to bully me? He goes, what are you talking about? He had no memory of it. And he, 50 years later, he's going, if I did that, I'm so sorry. I'm so sorry. I've basically been in, like, social work and helping people his entire life. And I felt horrible for bringing it up. I'm like, because he was actually hurt by it.
0: Yeah.
1: He was like, I spent my whole life just, you know, helping people. And here I am going, yeah, he used to beat the crap out of me.
0: He's overcompensating.
1: Yeah. Hey, and I told him, I said, I'm sorry, I didn't mean to bring it. I actually felt bad. I felt bad for him because he just he seemed like he had dedicated his life to helping people. And, you know, that was part of being children. And again, I really wasn't angry about it. It was like, hey, you remember when you used to beat me up?
0: Right.
1: You know, that kind of thing.
0: Well, that's funny. You know, I was just thinking about, you know, talking about the people who would protest Christmas decorations at City Hall. You know, that largely was driven by people that were offended for other people's, you know, religion that they didn't even belong to. And I think to myself, well, is the left going to be offended if there is a menorah at City Hall? Anything that represents the Jewish holiday of Hanukkah? I mean, the left has become more and more anti-Semitic. It's possible that they won't be protesting Christmas as much as they will be Hanukkah. And I, you know, that hit me the other day because I saw the same thing. I saw some Christmas decorations in a store somewhere. And I was like, wow, that's all right. It's a bit early, but, you know, here we are. Closing in on mid-October. And so I thought to myself, I wonder how long it will be before there may have already been, you know, it's been a couple of years since October 7th, so maybe there's already been those protests from the left, and they don't want anything that represents Hanukkah at City Hall or, you know, at their City Hall. I'd have to look that up. I'd have to see. But I'm guessing at some point there will be some kind of protest. I hope I'm wrong about that, but I'm not wrong about the anti-Semitism because we've all seen it, and the left is proud of it, and it's tragic that they get away with it and absurd that they carry it with their anti-Semitism with pride. I just don't get that.
1: I think the victim oppressor, when you're always, and we've said this, the damage that has been done, you know, to so many young people that grow up under liberalism.
0: Yeah.
1: And have constantly told that you're a victim and you can't make it.
0: Right.
1: And, you know, to me, it's reprehensible. It's the same thing. And we always go back to the group of young girls, I think it was, that was at the White House. I don't know if Greta was part of it, but they were saying, well, what do you want to do after, you know, you're here because of, you know, the climate change or whatever. You know, what are you going to do after college in order to stop it? They go, we're not going to get out of college. We'll all be dead.
0: Yeah.
1: That they were brainwashed. And by the way, if they were in high school, they're out of college now because that goes back like 6-7 years ago.
0: Right.
1: But they, you know, so they're out of, but they were told, they actually believed. And you can brainwash people.
0: Oh, yeah.
1: I mean, look at the radical transgender movement. You and I don't think we talked about it on the air yet, but on Friday, I know we talked about it off the air, that whole thing that, you know, it's like the number of young people that now identify as LGBTQ. How many are T compared to the rest?
0: Right. Yeah.
1: You know, break that down because it shows you how brainwashing can work.
0: Yeah.
1: Because you don't skyrocket in the number of gay people and then crashes a couple of years later.
0: Right, exactly.
1: To me, it's probably the trans movement is what you're dealing with because it became sort of the in thing.
0: The in thing. It did.
1: That's a good question.
0: Yeah. I would love to see how many that applied to.
1: We are Red Eye Radio.
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0: We are Red Eye Radio. He is Eric Cronin. I'm Gary McNamara.
1: What?
0: See the Trafalgar poll over the weekend?
1: Yeah.
0: We've talked about Trafalgar and Rasmussen looking at more of the Republican based polls, and the Trafalgar over the weekend showed El Sayed winning in Michigan and Tallarico winning in Texas.
1: Yeah.
0: Whether that's going to happen or not. And then the whole Tallarico thing over the weekend on X. I knew as soon as it was Nick Sorter. We've talked about him before. We've always called him an always Trumper. And it would be no matter what. He basically is a cheerleader for Trump.
1: Right.
0: And so he doesn't always get things correctly. And so I had doubts to begin with. On the whole thing, with the Tallarico story and, the audio and everything else, whether it was legit or AI, I had a lot of questions. Still hasn't been fully resolved yet, though, where Tallarico was.
1: Right.

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5: Looks like we're about to shift into an active weather pattern. We expect thunderstorms within 48 hours. Today, relatively quiet but breezy and warm. Winds 15 to 25 miles per hour, partly cloudy. Look for a high of 86 and just a slight chance of a little thundershower drifting in from the area this evening. Tomorrow, though, increasing clouds as the moisture surges in. High of 80. And storm chances picking up tomorrow night may track some heavy ones. With your first alert forecast from News Channel 10, I'm Doppler Day.
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1: And he's Eric Cronin. I'm Gary McNamara. Well, what we said Friday ended up being true about the illegal immigrant criminal who was shot by ICE. Why didn't the Democrats jump on it? We'll get to that coming up in just a minute.
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1: All right, so here we go. Mark Wayne Mullen over the weekend. I believe he was on. I believe this was he was on. This was Fox News. He was on Fox News Sunday.
2: Yeah.
1: About the incident that happened in New York City that Donnie jumped on immediately and was talking about the elimination of ICE. And you and I said, okay, let's see how far this goes over the weekend. Yeah. Let's see, because he's making it sound like, you know, they just picked out this guy and shot at him. And as we all know, criminal record.
2: Yeah.
1: Many arrests.
2: Right.
1: He was targeted. They were going after him.
2: Right.
1: They knew he was there. And I guarantee if we weren't so close to a midterm, you would have seen a ton of other Democrats jump on this.
2: Yes.
1: But they didn't.
2: Right, right.
1: You know, jump on it before right. you have the facts.
2: Right.
1: On it, but here was Mark Wayne Mullen over the weekend.
3: There is body camera footage. You can clearly see that the that Oscar was accelerating. As we approached the vehicle, we told him lawfully to exit the vehicle. He chose to accelerate. He hit a vehicle and then accelerated towards other officers and their vehicles. And so as the investigation is completed, all this information will definitely be released.
1: So there you go.
2: Yeah.
1: So it wasn't just picking out a random person and shooting them because they happen to be here illegal.
2: Yeah.
1: And you just shot them, as Memdani was attempting to promote over and over and over and over
2: yeah.
1: And over again.
2: Yeah.
1: And we on Friday's show, we said it's going to be interesting to see, you know, because we're so close to a midterm, how many, you know, especially when his record came out.
2: Yeah.
1: When Donnie was speaking before his record came out, it was like, well, you're just saying we need to protect illegal immigrants who commit major crimes.
2: Yeah.
1: And you're not going to win that one.
2: No,
1: you may win it in New York City. I don't know. But you're not going to win it. You're not going to win it across the country. And I didn't even say, did AOC jump on that?
2: You know, I was waiting for her to jump on it. She may have said something about it or posted something about it. It didn't really rise to the top of the headlines. She certainly wasn't on it every single day like she has been in the past. Again, maybe I missed something, but I didn't see it rise to the top of the headlines. And I think part of it is this, is that they understand Mamdani's profile is huge for a mayor. I mean, all New York City mayors are, their profile is huge. But his has been, there's been a lot of focus on what he's trying to do and everything else, the socialism, all that. And I think the party knows that that doesn't work for them. And also the party knows that nationwide that people still trust the GOP more than the Democrats in terms of controlling the border. And they also see, and I can't measure to what extent the hearings have been effective. But when you see these families who have lost loved ones or whose loved ones have been injured by illegal immigrants testifying, and the Democrats keep saying, hey, we've already talked about this, let's move on, or they just don't show up, they just don't say a thing. I think there's an impact there because I know some of that went viral. We played a lot of the testimony, and it was heartbreaking. It was heart-wrenching. But I saw some of the other, I saw clips of remarks on other social media, on TikTok and everywhere else. And I think it had some impact. But I think altogether, it's like, all right, let Mamdani handle it. I think the party's position, I said this last week, let him handle it. We won't jump on this. We won't take a position. We know their position. They don't care. They don't care that violent criminals are here in the U.S. illegally.
1: And how do we know that? How do we know that the Democratic Party actually stands behind Mamdani but are quiet right now? Because they haven't tried to repeal their sanctuary city status.
2: Right.
1: As long as you support sanctuary cities, you support this illegal immigrant criminal and his freedom. Because remember, Mamdani was saying he needs to be set free.
2: Yeah.
1: Over the safety and security of American citizens, of innocent American citizens on the street. You're saying to hell with them. As we stated before, sanctuary cities is not about, well, this person has been here for a long time. They've paid all their taxes. They've been law abiding. And we need to have a pathway to citizenship or legal permanent status. It's not that. And as we stated again on Friday, it's not, well, ICE is just going down the road, and if they see day workers, they're pulling them all in. No, this isn't that.
2: Right.
1: This is illegal immigrants who have committed major crimes outside of being in the country illegally.
2: Yeah.
1: That have a rap sheet.
2: Yeah.
1: And should not be here. And the fact that Democrats believe that sanctuary cities should exist to protect the illegal immigrant criminal over the safety and security of an American citizen. You can't defend that. You can't. The only thing that you probably can defend and reasonably get a majority of Americans is, well, maybe if somebody's been here a long, long time, maybe there should be a pathway to legal status because Republicans delve into that all the time. Not citizenship, but legal status. You know, you've heard those debates back and forth.
2: Right.
1: You may get sympathy there. You're never going to win this battle, but understand it is the mainstream of the Democratic Party. Otherwise, they would say sanctuary cities have to go. If we have people that have been arrested, if we have criminals,

0: If we have somebody with the rap sheet who has been convicted and arrested again, that we should turn them over to federal authorities to kick out of the country.
1: Yep.
0: Unless we wish to try that person. Who has been convicted and arrested again, that we should turn them over to federal authorities to kick out of the country.
1: Yep.
0: Unless we wish to try that person on the state.

0: asking the court to undo sanctuary city policy that his own party put in place. And, of course, the court said, no, if your party, if your city officials want to undo it, they can.
1: Yeah, you went through the democratic process in order to ensure.
0: We're not going to do it.
1: You basically said, we don't give a damn about our citizens. We care more about the illegal immigrant criminal.
0: Exactly.
1: But they did.
0: But that was that exception was obvious, you know, if it weren't for what was going on at that time in New York City, then Adams wouldn't have done that. So, you know, because, look, you're part of it. And that's the problem. And we can say that about Fetterman. You know, this talk continues, well, you should become a Republican or independent and caucus with the Republicans and, you know, whatever. And it's, no, you're a liberal, you've been a liberal, and you're part of building this thing, and you may not like where it's going. And there are a number of liberals who fit this description, where you've been outspoken about where your party's going. And Fetterman on anti-Semitism, you know, he doesn't stand for that. And he sees where his party is on that. But again, if you've been part of that party, supported the party for the longest time, and he still says, look, I'm liberal, well, then you're part of it. There is no half measure to being a liberal anymore. If you're a liberal, you have to be a radical. Those are the rules. You may say to yourself, and you may not be in your heart a radical, but if you're voting liberal or if you're running as a liberal, then you're a radical. That's a mandate from the party. That's where the party is. It's not going to change. It will not be reversed in our lifetime. Now, I know what you're thinking. Eric and Gary are old. Their lifetime is shortening by the second. Well, it's...
1: all of ours are. All of us are.
0: I know. It's like the comedian, who was it, Mitch Hedberg? This is a picture of me when I was younger. Well, every picture is a picture of you when you were younger. But no, it's the, you know, that's the whole thing, is that I don't see this happening for generations. You had said and had been saying it for years. At some point, they got to turn around. And it's clear now they are not going to, because they believe their radical positions are winning for them. And if these radicals, El Sayed and Tallarico, if they win their races, those are going to be huge moves. It's going to make a louder, I think, impact. There won't be maybe as much noise about what, you know, their agenda is, like Mamdani, but it will make a louder impact than Mamdani's win, I believe, if those two win. And again, that's where the radicals gain hold. And next thing you know, well, you know, hopefully they won't gain momentum going into 28, but they might. And if they do, we're doomed. If they gain momentum, thank goodness that Kamala's still, you know, one of the top contenders, depending on which poll you look at. I think she's number one on all the polls for 28, right? For Democrats right now, any of the polls that are out?
1: Oh, yeah.
0: It's early, but...
1: Yeah, everyone. She leads everyone.
0: She leads everyone. Yeah. And
1: by 20 to 30 points.
0: Yeah, so there, that is... That's the saving grace. That's the hope you can look for. But other than that, they're gaining momentum in other ways, in other areas, and that's a problem. Their radical behavior, they believe, is paying off.
1: We are Red Eye Radio.
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0: We are Red Eye Radio. He's Eric Cronin. I'm Gary McNamara. I forgot who it is. It's one of the DSA candidates in New York City was on with Hassan Piker and said, doesn't matter that the illegal immigrant criminal was a criminal because he was just being a good dad because his kid was in the car and he was trying to be a good dad and get away from police.
1: Yeah, right.
0: She said it doesn't matter that he's got a criminal record.
1: Right.
0: And the fact is, that's the mainstream opinion of the Democratic Party. It's not fringe. Otherwise, they would come out against sanctuary cities.
1: Well, I joked last week even about it, saying, you know, I'm waiting for them to call him, instead of the Maryland dad, the New York dad. And that's essentially what they were doing. He's just a dad. He's just protecting his child. Well, you know, if you're a criminal and on the run, you don't want your children anywhere near you because you understand you could be a target of maybe other criminals or the police, and it could get very dangerous very quickly. You should make other arrangements for your child.
0: Now they're trying to get the push from the DSA is to get rid of the police commissioner.
1: Yeah, right, yeah.
0: Because she didn't condemn ICE.
1: Yeah, oh, yeah. Well, sorry. If you don't get on board.
0: Yep. Yep.
1: You're done.
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9: Struck again. I'm Sue Guzman, Fox News. A day after a missile hit a terminal killing 12 people, including an American, at the King Khalid International Airport in Riyadh, comes word another projectile has struck a passenger terminal. Saudi authorities say there were injuries in this latest attack. President Trump reportedly considering joining Saudi Arabia in its fight against the Houthis, as we hear from Fox's Alex Hogan.
10: Questions this weekend as to whether or not Washington will respond to the latest attack in Riyadh, Saudi Arabia, by the Iranian-backed Houthis. At least 12 people were killed in that airport attack, including one American. President Trump said he would not strike Iran again ahead of the midterms. Yesterday here at the White House, I asked the president if an attack on a U.S. ally by an Iranian-backed proxy would change that. He said, we'll take a look.
9: The FAA has warned American Airlines to exercise caution with Saudi Arabian flights because of the Houthi airstrikes. The Gulf Coast picking up the pieces after Hurricane Isaias swept through the region over the weekend. Fox's Max Gordon is in Fort Walton Beach, Florida.
11: The pine tree fell into a hair salon. Luckily, no one was hurt here. We had inches of rain that fell in a very short period of time. That, combined with those high winds, meant trees were toppling over all over the place. Now, here in Fort Walton Beach, the cleanup is continuing, and one big focus has been cleaning up the city's cemeteries. I talked to the city manager.
12: Some of the bigger issues is people are going out getting flat tires, and that's stopping FPNL from doing what they got to do and our first responders from doing what they got to do. So please just stay home. We're working as fast as we can.
11: Across the southeast, hundreds of thousands of people still without power.
9: At least four people have died because of the hurricane. Meantime, Hurricane Simon is now pounding Mexico's Pacific coast near Puerto Vallarta. 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
9: A federal judge has ordered President Trump to cancel his controversial ad campaign. Details from Fox's Jill Nato.
24: The Trump administration's been airing ads to promote political messages just ahead of next month's midterm elections.
25: America will never be a communist country.
24: But a district court judge has sided with a coalition of groups that challenged the ads, saying they were a misuse of federal tax dollars. The White House Office of Management and Budget originally allocated $20 million to pay for those ads. Most of that money went to pay major networks for airtime. But in granting a temporary restraining order, the judge told the administration to cancel any remaining ads. Jill Nato, Fox News.
9: Kimberly Guilfoyle's future, her role as U.S. ambassador to Greece, now uncertain. According to an AP report, President Trump and Secretary of State Marco Rubio are, quote, extremely pissed off by reports that Guilfoyle allegedly asked a Trump donor to pay off her $100,000 Amex bill in exchange for access to Trump administration officials. Pope Leo revealing Sunday that he will undergo surgery to remove a lesion found on his lungs.
26: He thanked everyone around the world for their spiritual support and prayer.
27: Dearest, recently during some medical examinations, doctors found a localized nodule in my lung. It was detected at a very early stage and is well contained.
26: This 71-year-old has no previous health problems and is considered physically active, enjoying sports with weekly tennis matches and swimming sessions. The Vatican says the surgery is scheduled for next week with an expected recovery time of roughly a week. The surgery will likely take place at Rome's Gemelli Hospital, where his predecessor, Pope Francis, and popes before him were treated. There's a special apartment there for pontiffs.
9: Fox's Stephanie Bennett. In North Korea Monday, firing multiple ballistic missiles toward its eastern water, according to South Korea. It says the missiles flew more than 500.

0: 159 miles before falling into the sea. I'm Sue Guzman. 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

0: now, it's Red Eye Radio. Gary McNamara and Eric Harley talk about everything from politics to social issues and news of the day. Whether you're up late or you're just starting your day, welcome to the show. From the Relief Factor Studios, this is Red Eye Radio.
1: All across America, we are Red Eye Radio. I'm Gary McNamara along with Eric Harley.
2: Hi.
3: Hello.
1: All right.
2: Yeah?
1: Want to hear Bill Maher from last Friday?
2: Sure.
1: All right. Here we go. Bill Maher.
2: All right.
1: I had to edit out a lot of the beginning part of it where because there were some curse words.
2: Okay.
1: He was basically saying, you know, look. Of course, he's going to say, Trump lies a million times, but he's not lying about the Democrats being communist, which is really incredible when you think about it.
2: Yeah. That's huge.
1: Because and he's like, and how do you know? Because they say it.
2: Yeah.
1: And here he is with the receipts. I hate that. I just hate that term. Here we go. Here's the evidence that he is providing.
4: Again, let's just read the quotes. The DSA platform says you work as much as you are able and no more than needed. If that was any closer to Karl Marx's dictum, from each according to his abilities to each according to his needs, they'd be sued for plagiarism. New York Mayor Mondani once tweeted Karl Marx's words exactly. They're not trying to hide it. Their most popular influencer, Hassan Piker, thinks communism is so groovy. He laments the fall of the two of the most murderous regimes in history, the Soviet Union and Chairman Mao's China. Mandami's aide, his top aide, Sia Weaver, said, if you don't believe in the government's sacred right to seize property, it's over, and impoverish the white middle class. What? That's a goal? You know you're supposed to scare people into voting for you, right? One of the new, soon-to-be Democratic congresspeople, Darlizia Chevalier, supports seizing all properties from landlords and said, seize the means of production. Mandami has said the end goal is seizing the means of production. I think they want to seize the means of production. Now, maybe you missed that in school or missed school altogether, but that's communism. Now the coalition within the DSA called the Marxist Unity Group is in ascendance, and I must take them at their word when their words include, our commitment is to the long-term struggle for a fully liberated, classless society, in a word, communism. What do they have to do? Tweet out, elect more communists? Oh, yeah, Sia Weaver did that. Yes. Good. I'm glad you're shocked.
1: I'm glad you're shocked.
2: Yeah. No, that's interesting, you know, the reaction there. We've said this for a while about some of the comments that he's made on his show. He's getting laughter, which means, because in comedy, quite often, it's funny because it's true. But, you know, pointing out here, you know, where the left is going. And this turn for Bill Maher, again, he's not a conservative. He's not a Republican. He makes that clear. Stephen A. Smith. Not a conservative, not a Republican yet. And all of these individuals who were high profile and liberals, Bill Maher's always maintained, I'm an independent. No, he's not.
1: No, he wasn't.
2: No. He's a liberal. But when you point out these things, you know, because I'm thinking to myself, has there been any backlash against HBO? I mean, he's made some points on his podcast, too. But, you know, there's, say the wrong thing. Don't, if you're not pro-Hamas these days, then all of a sudden there's, you know, protesters outside your door I haven't heard anything about, and maybe there was something and I didn't see it, people canceling their HBO because of Bill Maher. Again, maybe I missed the story, but he's been pretty vocal consistently for the last few years.
1: Here he is on the taxes that he pays, because this relates to what we talked about last week.
2: Yeah, okay.
1: All right, here we go.
3: I've asked this question so many weeks on this show, and I can never get an answer. I just don't understand the American economy. I really don't. I don't understand how there could be so much wealth, and I pay so much in taxes. Ooh. And it doesn't seem to get to the people. Like, I don't even mind doing it. Well, over half, always. Over half. And yet, it just, I never read about the homeless getting better.
5: Right.
3: Anything getting better, at least in a city like this.
2: No, that's a very legitimate by the numbers assessment of the tax situation. And yeah, he's rich, and yeah, he's in the top tax bracket. But the point that he's making is, it's not getting to, you know what, and it's essentially, and I don't want to put words in his mouth, but what the liberals have been promising for years, that the fix is to tax the rich. The fix is to tax large corporations, and the rich pay a ton in taxes, and yet that money isn't helping, because it isn't really about the fix for the left. It isn't about helping people. You know, in California, they spent billions of dollars trying to fix the homeless problem, and it did nothing. It did absolutely nothing, because at the end of it, if you don't care about actually fixing the problem, you're just spending other people's money saying you're doing things, saying, well, our effort is to blah, blah, blah, blah, blah. You're not doing anything, and you're not doing anything because you don't care.
1: Well, it's interesting, because I really got it from my dad. My dad said, you know, when I never really appreciated when George Bush talked about compassionate conservatism. Mm-hmm. My father didn't like it. He goes, "Was a conservative? We are compassionate."
2: Yeah.
1: He said, "The beef, if you're a true conservative, is not about helping others. It's about how you do it.
2: Right.
1: Where's the best way to put the resources there?"
2: Right.
1: And he believed the private sector, and that's why my dad was involved in a number of different private charities, where he could see that the money was being used much more efficiently than government could do it.
2: Right.
1: It's the same thing that his son does.
2: Right.
1: I look for things that, okay, what really works? What gets the job, you know, done? Intentions mean nothing to me.
2: Yeah. Right.
1: It's intentions with results that do. And as we talked about last week, when you have a monopoly that's running that has so much power, and it's not their own money, and they don't have to. A private charity has to go out, and they've got to sell you all the time if they wish to get your donation.
2: Right.
1: Here's the performance. Here's what we're doing. Government doesn't need to do that.
2: Right.
1: You know, a number of other things that I saw over the weekend that were said that reminded me that we said, and it was John Stossel doing a thing where he had interviewed Steve Forbes. Mm. But he wrote on X, he said, "When inflation hits, those in power blame scapegoats. Rome blamed the Christians. Medieval Europe blamed witches. Today, we blame billionaires." He goes, Steve Forbes says, "Politicians play on the resentment that they caused by their own policies." It's something that we've said over and over again.
5: Yeah.
1: The government gets in there and doesn't get the job done. It's like education. Education. We now spend more than anybody in the world per student.
2: Right.
1: You can't beat us on education. We're not nearly getting the results. Why? Because you can have, because the intention was, if we have more money, we can educate kids better. No. No. When you have competition, you can educate kids better. When you have a monopoly, and think about the teachers union. that helped keep the schools closed during COVID when there was no reason to do so.
2: Right.
1: And they were the biggest. They don't give a damn. They don't give a damn about educating the kids.
2: No, they don't.
1: And the way you get it done is through competition, which now the public is starting to see. And now the excuse is over. You can't sit there and say, well, they're educating kids across the world much better. Well, what are we doing? Well, we're spending more money, and so we're doing the job. No.
2: No. No,
1: spending,
2: we're not.
1: Spending money means nothing. It's how you spend the money. And when, you know, to Bill Maher, it's not tough to figure out. You're putting it into a monopoly bureaucracy that doesn't have to be accountable for how the money is spent.
2: Right. Yeah, I mean, and over and over again, they've been doing this. This is not new. They keep spending like there's no tomorrow. And then what do they do? What do they do next? Well, next election cycle, we need to spend more.
1: By the way, that's not the American economy, as he said. He goes, I don't understand the American economy. He's talking about the government.
2: Yeah, yeah, right.
1: Now, we understand the left wants the government to be the economy.
2: Yeah, yeah. But, you know, this is the, again, this is the frustration I think that many people have. And I don't know what it does to the GOP in terms of what they've been promoting as of late, you know, ownership in companies and tariffs and, you know, the fuel prices and everything else. President over the weekend talking about opening Russian oil again.
1: My God.
2: And it's so bizarre. And the only underlying reason for it is desperation.
1: I got to say, the Tucker Carlson vote?
2: Yeah.
1: That's the first thing I thought of.
2: But what's motivating... is desperation.
1: Yeah. Yeah.
2: And
1: as I said, the Trafalgar, which is, by the way, Trafalgar is the, we've talked about them before, has been the most accurate polling, Republican leaning pollster.
2: Right.
1: The most accurate, and they have Tallarico winning Texas. He is Tallarico winning Texas and Syed winning Michigan. Now, I think Tallarico's 1 point or 3 points. Probably all within the margin of error, I'm going to guess. And Syed is, you know, plus one.
2: Yeah.
1: And you look at it, you go, how?
2: Yeah.
1: You think about the state of Texas. Has there been a state that has, and I've seen it, that has lowered taxes that the consumer would feel, like property taxes, over the last 5 years?
2: No.
1: Think about it.
2: I know Florida's trying. DeSantis talked about it recently. I don't know to what extent they've actually been able to do it just yet, but Texas is, I mean, it's every, and we have a part-time legislature, but every session they have been moving to lower tax, property taxes. And, you know, this is something that again, the states that win the business part of it and when people and companies leave,

0: are the ones who are going to have lower taxes. That's always going to be the case. Because you're going to attract the talent because the talent pays lower taxes. We don't have an income tax here. So you're going to attract the workers. You're going to attract the companies because they know they can keep more of their money invested into whatever they're going to do. And it's a very simple equation. Now, as Lieutenant Governor Gavin Newsom had to travel to Texas for some reason, thought he had to buy a plane ticket and go to Texas and figure out, hey, what are you guys doing that's making companies move to Texas?
1: You know what I saw the other day on Nextdoor, which I'm going to have to stop the notifications because it's become a platform of political idiots.
0: Yeah.
1: These people saying, well, you know something? I live in the suburbs of Dallas, and there used to be a lot of room, and now there's too much growth. So we need to get Democrats in there to stop this unregulated growth in the state of Texas.
0: Unregulated growth?
1: I know.
0: Wow.
1: And there's nothing that's not regulated.
0: Right.
1: Everything is regulated in some way.
0: Of course.
1: But you have the expansion just like you, but it's like, no, now it is, there's too much growth, things are too good, and we need to stop other people from moving in.
0: Yeah.
1: I'm like, okay.
0: Right.
1: So
0: we need to build a wall.
1: We need to build a wall in Texas to keep people out.
0: Yeah.
1: But that has actually been promotion of Democrats I've seen on social media, which is like, wow.
0: Now, if they're coming here from another nation illegally, they're exempt. They can come here all they want.
1: Yeah, exactly. It's just, but
0: yeah.
1: Wow.
0: Yeah.
1: We are Red Eye Radio.
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3: A little more corn, beans, and cotton expected to be produced by U.S. growers compared to the prior month's USDA forecast. That's the news from the Agriculture Department's October crop production reports issued Friday. A 1% month-over-month increase in corn production forecast contributed to what is expected to be the second-largest corn crop on record, despite year-over-year production down 5%. The increase in corn production forecast this month correlates with a 2.7% rise in corn yield forecast from September. The record projected soybean crop rose 1% from last month, now at 4.56 billion bushels forecasted in production, caused in part by a 0.3% increase in October in what is expected to be record bean yields. Cotton production forecast this month moved up 2%. With a 14% increase in crop yield from September. I'm Rod Bain reporting for the U.S. Department of Agriculture in Washington, D.C.
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0: We are on our radio. He is Eric Cronin. I'm Gary McNamara. Welcome and good morning. You know, one of the other things, related to things that we had talked about was, what was it here? I'm trying to find it here because it was, it was the, Ted Cruz. Ted Cruz having the discussion on Fox Business News, I believe. It was on Friday. And talking about why haven't the Democrats implemented socialized medicine in California? Exactly what we said. He goes, he wrote this on X. Why have the Democrats? Why have the Democrats not implemented socialized medicine in California? Mm. They have the governor's office. They have a supermajority in the House and a supermajority in the Senate. Nobody's stopping them. Why? They studied it. They examined it, and they discovered it would destroy the economy, cause billions of dollars in economic damage, and cause small business to flee the state. Even the wild-eyed socialist of California said they couldn't afford it. And, you know, we have brought up both Colorado, Vermont, and California that all wanted to have socialized medicine, all decided not to have it. And you wonder, well, wait a minute. They can have it if they want.
1: Right.
0: Why are they trying to get it on a federal level when it should be so much easier to get it on a state level? Because on a state level, you can't borrow money to fund it.
1: Exactly.
0: You've actually got to tax people to do it. And the people of those states claim they want it, but it seems like Democrats only want something if they can get future generations, their children, their grandchildren, and their great-grandchildren to pay for it.
1: Yep.
0: And that's considered morality.
1: Yeah.
0: That's a moral stance to take. Well, we don't want to pay for it on our own. We want taxation without we want that loophole of taxation without representation. They're not born yet.
1: Right.
0: Ah. We can tax them. Now, that's morality. That's really caring.
1: Yeah. We care about the future.
0: It's a load of horse manure.
1: We're doing it for the children.
0: Yeah.
1: We're doing it for the children to get extra jobs in the future to pay for it all.

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9: Looks like we have another breezy day lined up, but it will be warm. Temperatures still cruising above normal as we start to shift towards mid-October. Our high today, 86, about 15 to 25 on the wind speeds. Rain chances are about to pick up. They'll be slight this evening, but tomorrow looks like moisture surging in. We have an upper-level system approaching, mostly cloudy tomorrow. Highs near 80, but storm chances really picking up tomorrow evening may be heavy. With your first alert forecast from News Channel 10, I'm Doppler Dave.
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1: We are Red Eye Radio. He is Eric Cronin. I'm Gary McNamara. Welcome and good morning. Thanks so much for being here. This was really interesting, Eric. This interview with on MS whatever time it is with Ro Khanna from California on the the Prop 40 there for the one time 5% what is it 5% I guess wealth tax
2: right
1: he talks about where they want to go with it on a federal level. Listen to this now.
2: All right,
1: listen to this. Here we go.
3: I want to ask you about something you were campaigning for here in California earlier in the week. It's a big ballot measure that was put onto the ballot here. It's called Proposition 40. It's the so-called billionaire tax. It's a one-time tax on billionaires here in California. And you and Bernie Sanders were here and other folks. And Bernie Sanders said at the rally it's the most important thing on the ballot in November anywhere. Do you agree with that? What are the stakes here for this Proposition 40?
4: It's the most important ballot initiative in America and in the world. It's the first time we're taxing billionaires. You know, there are 989 billionaires in our country. They're worth 22% of the economy. They're worth $8 trillion. If you were to have a 5% tax on them, you would raise $4 trillion. And their net worth is going up 144%. And for that 5% tax, you would be able to get free college, free childcare. You'd be able to pay every teacher $60,000. Now, in California, a one-time 5% tax would allow us to prevent.
1: Okay, so we're moving on. We don't need any more than that because, remember, they're talking, Bernie Sanders is talking, and Ro Khanna on the federal level.
2: Right.
1: How this extrapolates out to the federal level.
2: Right.
1: So what they would want to do is explained by a lot of people in community notes and everything else, what he is talking about, what the Democrats want to do, would mean a 5% tax. All right?
2: Yeah.
1: For 10 years.
2: Yeah.
1: 5% wealth tax. 5% of your wealth would be taken
2: for
1: 12 years. Basically, 40% of the base would be gone.
2: Right.
1: Now, none of it goes, they didn't talk about any of it. Remember when, talked about the 50 cent, Ross Perot, the 50 cent, people forget about this.
2: Yeah.
1: 50 cent a gallon tax to pay off the debt way back then in the late 80s, early 90s.
2: Right.
1: When he talked about that. This would be free college, free childcare, whatever.
2: Yeah.
1: Do you know what that would do to people's 401ks?
2: Oh, they'd be decimated because this wealth that is held by these individuals is largely in stocks of companies.
1: Yep.
2: Which they would be required to sell. And when there's that kind of sell-off, you know.
1: Not based on market.
2: Not based on market. And I was about to say, there's a difference in market-based sell-off is scary enough. Government-mandated sell-off would tell the market likely this won't be the last time this happens. Now, you know, they're talking over a period of years, and of course they would extend it after that sunset, whenever that's going to be. There would be no end to this. And then, when that money just kind of dissipates into the bureaucracy and you're not getting what they said you were going to get, they're going to have to go after people who aren't billionaires. Now we'll go after millionaires. Are you listening, Bernie? Then we'll go after people who have significant wealth. They'll just start saying that. Significant wealth.
1: By the way, 5%, I said 40, would be 5% for 10 years would be, with no growth, would be 50% net wealth over 10 years.
2: Right.
1: This is what they want to do.
2: Right.
1: And how do we know? He said it.
2: Yep.
1: He said it.
2: Yep.
1: And, you know, he's considered he's considered just a radical mainstream Democrat.
2: Yeah.
1: And this is sort of the exact same thing that we said about they don't want to do it just in California because they know if they do it in California, billionaires and capital will leave.
2: Oh, yeah.
1: So
2: oh,
1: it's yeah. This is like sort of the inverse of nationalized health care. They want right. socialized medicine
2: right, right.
1: across the United States. And we said, well, you can do it in your own state.
2: Yeah.
1: Yeah, but we don't have the money to do it if we can't use the federal government to borrow the money from future generations. We actually don't want to pay for it.
2: Right.
1: So how much do they really care if they're saying, well, we actually don't want to pay for it. We want to put in that loophole for taxation without representation for healthcare and put the tax burden on generations that aren't even born yet for what we want now. So they don't right. give a damn. They don't care.
2: No. No.
1: And the exact same thing here. Any Democrat state tax billionaires, do it. Well, we don't want to do it alone because the capital will leave. Well, what you're admitting is that capital will leave. And if you take where they want to go, that capital disappears from the private sector and goes into the government bureaucracy. But this is, again, and I'm glad Stossel covered it the other day, John Stossel, we mentioned it, where they talked about the and Bill Maher also, all this money, nothing ever gets better. Democrats say nothing ever gets better. It never gets better. I don't see the results of it. We now know in education, we pay more per student than anybody else in the world. It hasn't made a difference in public education. Public education has only gotten worse.
2: Yeah.
1: And we keep, and so they, you know, they can't get it done. They have failed. And what they do is the monopoly of the bureaucracy of the federal government has failed in so many ways. And they say, okay, let's direct it at the billionaires. Let's not really focus on what the problem is. Let's focus on jealousy and envy. That's what we have to sell.
2: Well, because, you know, they start by saying, you know, they have all of this wealth. This is wealth that they've already paid taxes on.
1: Mm-hmm.
2: And now the government wants to take what they've earned back. I say earned. They say have. Look at all that they have. Let's take it from them. Where would it end? Because that kind of money isn't going to fix the problems. They're, you know, they want to start big, of course, because nobody does the math. The willfully ignorant out there go, yeah, we should do that. The billionaires, big companies. Next thing you know, you implement, and it's not going to happen, but you implement, it might happen on the state level. I mean, they're already pushing for this. This is why you're seeing this mass exodus of billionaires from these states. But they push this for the national level, which likely won't happen because in the end, they know the math doesn't work on this. But if they could get it through, massive collapse in stocks, and then nothing changes except for the economy crashes,

0: we'll text just for once because he's billionaires. No, no, no, no, no. You would want it now. Now he's up to 10 years on the federal level, 5% wealth tax on all billionaires for 10 years, which, again, of that base, takes 50% of the base. Yep. The whole thing is we don't want billionaires.
1: Right. Exactly.
0: And when you look at this, too, when you talk about it, it's like, well, then what is the incentive to expand wealth if you're going to destroy it with the wealth tax? And as you pointed out, this is money that's already been taxed.
1: Right.
0: Either with income tax or capital gains.
1: Yeah, this is their property.
0: Yeah.
1: They've earned this money. They paid taxes on it. It's their property. Let's go take their property. Well, where would you stop?
0: Or they will be making money on it because if they've been sitting there, they'll eventually pay capital gains. But the money that they've invested already, they pay taxes on.
1: Mm-hmm.
0: Any money that I have.
1: Anything that they've earned.
0: Yeah, any money that
1: you've already paid taxes on.
0: Any money that I have that I put into my 401k, I've earned.
1: Mm-hmm.
0: You know, right. And it's going to be taxed either before or after.
1: Yeah, right.
0: So they want another tax on it, and it's really to deplete. They just feel better. You know, it's all, and the envy and jealousy comes from their side, and also it's scapegoating. We're going to lie to you about what the problem is. The problem is us. We're going to lie to you because we know that you're basically a stupid human being that only operates on envy and jealousy. We know if you vote for us, Democrats, you don't have any critical thinking skills. You can't connect the dots. You really don't pay attention. So we can sell you anything because we know one thing that you are. You're envious and you have tons of jealousy towards people that might have something that you don't have.
1: Right.
0: And we're going to depend on your jealousy and envy to put us into office because jealousy and envy is what has made America great.
1: Yeah.
0: That's the kind of crap they're trying to sell you.
1: Right.
0: It's amazing. And but there it is. At least Ro Khanna came out and told you what the plan is on the federal level. It's not a one-time tax.
1: Right. No. No. No, and again, the billionaires know this on these state levels. You see the mass exodus. And by the way, that also means they've got to take their companies with them. So companies are leaving these states. But the only remedy for the radicals is, well, we'll do this on the national level. Let's get this done on the national level. Let's just take it all.
0: That's the goal.
1: And no talk about, look at what we could do for the national debt.
0: No.
1: None. Which still wouldn't be the answer. To confiscate the wealth of the billionaires to pay for the national debt still wouldn't be the answer, because the collapse would be catastrophic. It would make the Great Depression look like a walk in the park.
0: We are Red Eye Radio.
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0: We are Red Eye Radio. He's Eric Herning. I'm Gary McNamara. So it's really interesting. We started out with the show with the whole Bill Maher thing about the Democrat Socialists of America and the Democratic Party and the communists, and saying we know they're communists because they promote it.
1: Yeah.
0: And so with Ro Khanna coming out and saying, no, this is our plan, we know what their plan is. It's not like you can't go to Republicans and say, you guys are making this up. Well, where's your evidence of what they said?
1: Yeah. Right. This is their plan.
0: Right. It's what they say. I mean, sanctuary cities is their plan.
1: Yep.
0: The radical transgender movement is their plan. Defunding the police is their plan.
1: Mm-hmm.
0: Defunding the military is their plan.
1: Yeah.
0: Getting rid of the Senate is their plan. Getting rid of the presidency, because it would be under both of those, the Supreme Court and the presidency would be under, as we all know, the one branch of the legislature that would be left. This is their plan. You know, the Electoral College, gone. Representation of smaller states, gone. Everything that they wish to do is so incredibly radical, and it's not us trying to figure out what they're going to do or parsing the words. They're extremely clear. This is what we want to do.
1: Yep.
0: It's really amazing that they still have any kind of support in the United States
1: at all.
0: I know.

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5: Another missile attack. I'm Ted Lindner, Fox News. That missile attack in an airport in the Saudi Arabian capital of Riyadh Sunday comes less than 24 hours after a strike on Saturday left 13 people dead, including an American, and more than 300 others injured. Fox's Trey Yinks.
6: 12 people are dead and more than 300 wounded after the Iran-backed Houthis

0: in Yemen launched a missile attack against the Saudi airport this weekend. A very significant attack targeting the King Khalid International Airport in Riyadh. At least one ballistic missile slammed into Terminal 3 as it was packed with passengers, first responders rushing to the scene in ambulances and helicopters, evacuating many of the hundreds who were injured. This was the second such attack in just 48 hours and does raise questions about if the United States could come to the defense of Saudi Arabia and launch a new round of strikes against this Iranian proxy group.
1: President Trump says the U.S. is mulling over whether or not to get involved in the fight between Saudi Arabia and the Houthi rebels. The storm that killed four people in Florida and Alabama as it roared ashore Friday night claimed a fifth life Sunday. Officials in western South Carolina say a tree crashed into a home, killing a 67-year-old man. The storm's remnants have been pouring rain on the Northeast and the Mid-Atlantic. Did that on Sunday. The remains of the storm, Isaias.
2: The effects, of course, being felt in the Mid-Atlantic and the Northeast. We've had a confirmed tornado on the ground earlier this morning in the Carolinas, and we still have 50 days left in hurricane season, and by the end of next week, we could see a little bit of tropical trouble once again brewing in the Gulf.
1: Fox Weather's Michael Estime in Gulf Shores, Alabama. And the Milwaukee Brewers taking game one of the NLCS over the LA Dodgers in Milwaukee Sunday night, winning 2-1. Game two will be Monday night at 5 p.m. Eastern on Fox. The ALCS kicks off Monday night as well. The Guardians take it on the Rays starting at 8 p.m. Eastern. 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
1: President Trump continues a cross-country midterm blitz this week. Fox's Jared Halpern with more.
6: President Trump returns to Ohio today for a rally with Republicans in Youngstown. He won the state three times, including by a double-digit margin just 2 years ago. But polling shows Republicans in toss-up races. Republican Senator John Husted is facing former Democratic Senator Sherrod Brown. Later this week, the president takes flight to Alaska, where Republican Senator Dan Sullivan is trying to beat back a challenge from former Democratic Congresswoman Mary Peltola. Midterm rallies are also planned this week in Arizona and Montana. At the White House, Jared Halpern, Fox News.
1: Pope Leo reveals during Sunday prayers he'll undergo surgery to remove a nodule found on his lungs.
7: He thanked everyone around the world for their spiritual support and prayers.
8: Dearest, recently during some medical examinations, doctors found a localized nodule in my lung. It was detected at a very early stage and is well contained.
7: This 71-year-old has no previous health problems and is considered physically active, enjoying sports with weekly tennis matches and swimming sessions. The Vatican says the surgery is scheduled for next week with an expected recovery time of roughly a week. The surgery will likely take place at Rome's Gemelli Hospital, where his predecessor, Pope Francis, and popes before him were treated. There's a special apartment there for pontiffs.
1: Fox's Stephanie Bennett. North Korea on Monday firing multiple ballistic missiles towards its eastern water. This according to South Korea. It says missiles flew more than 559 miles before falling into the sea. And Kimberly Guilfoyle's future, her role as U.S. Ambassador to Greece, now uncertain. According to an AP report, President Trump and Secretary of State Marco Rubio are, quote, extremely pissed off by reports that Guilfoyle asked a Trump donor to pay off her $100,000 American Express bill in exchange for access to Trump administration officials. The Trump donor, Eric Dieters, making that allegation public during Rubio's trip to Greece last week. I'm Ted Lindner. This is Fox News.
9: Amarillo Interim City Manager noted among the items the Amarillo City Council will discuss in executive session tomorrow. The city is seeking candidates for that position, someone with no interest in being the next city manager, but that can help council and staff fine-tune the position and its responsibilities. The council will convene a regular meeting at 3 p.m. third floor.

0: City Hall. Discussion items include a possible animal management and welfare ordinance amendment and the latest on the forensic audit. The purchase of golf-related items for the pro shops at both city golf courses are on the consent agenda as a three-year agreement at $250,000 per year, not to exceed $750,000 for the duration of the agreement. IT and other customer-focused upgrades for the Civic Center noted as well at a current cost of just over $724,000. The non-consent agenda has a number of public hearings listed. Public comment will be heard. Sign up on the city website or prior to the meeting with the city secretary. For KGNC News, I'm Michael J. Stevens. KGNC.
1: Now, it's Red Eye Radio. Gary McNamara and Eric Harley talk about everything from politics to social issues and news of the day. Whether you're up late or you're just starting your day, welcome to the show. From the Relief Factor Studios, this is Red Eye Radio.
2: All across America, we are Red Eye Radio. He is Eric Harley and I'm Gary McNamara. Good morning. Thank you for being here.
3: Thank you.
2: As always.
4: Thank you. Thank you.
2: All right, the president and his stated issue on Russian diesel.
4: Yeah.
2: He announced late Friday the U.S. will buy up to 4.8 million tons, nearly 36 million barrels of Russian diesel fuel in stages. What I saw was, again, pure panic from the White House.
3: Right.
2: That prices are killing them. When you actually look at the deal that's done, and I did the figure and I pulled out the calculator and did it, the United States uses 116 million barrels of oil, 116 million barrels of diesel. That's what we use. We actually produce more, but we export it, but that's what we use.
3: Mm-hmm.
2: In a month, what we would get from Russia, if they don't back off on this, because we'll see what the pressure comes from Congress and the courts, because there's the February 2022 law when they went into Ukraine. The United States can't buy oil from Russia.
3: Right.
2: The only way they can is if the only way the president can. Is if he consults Congress,
3: right.
2: Is the claim that many in the Senate are making right now. Now, I haven't seen the specifics of the law. We'll see more on that, you know, in the next couple of days, see what happens with this. But, and the other thing is the Lindsey Graham law that was passed last month, the same thing. Anybody who buys any oil from Russia, and the president signed it just last month, severe sanctions if you buy any oil from Russia.
3: Right.
2: A month later, he's saying, let's buy oil from Russia. And he told Europe, the president specifically told Europe, do not buy oil from Russia. And the president, over the weekend, let's buy oil from Russia. None of it makes any sense. You know, and then he's going after, you know, Zelensky here. Anybody with any knowledge of events around the world know that Ukraine is no threat to the United States. Russia is much more of a threat, and Putin much more of a threat than Zelensky is. The other thing, when the president said, you know, there's a ceasefire deal, and Zelensky's like, well, I have no deal.
3: What?
2: Putin hasn't even commented on, there is no deal. President last month said there's a ceasefire deal on hitting refineries.
3: Right.
2: And there never was. So the president's just flopping all over the place here, making claims, and when you look at the actual amount, it would be 217,000 barrels of oil that would come to the United States if the plan went through in the month of October. We produce and use 116 million barrels of diesel. I got to stop saying oil. It's diesel.
3: Mm-hmm.
2: It'd be 217,000. Which is 0.001%. It's not going to make any change in the oil prices.
3: Yeah.
2: It's not going to have a drastic effect at all.
3: There's the problem, is that you're not addressing the...

0: underlying issue, and that's global supply. There won't be much of an effect at all.
1: The president said, quote, an energy ceasefire in the war between Russia and Ukraine. Both parties have agreed. Both parties have not said they agreed to it. It's right. Like, why are you making a proclamation that's going to come out and be debated by the people who you claim made the deal? And it's the second time it's happened. The same thing in September.
0: Yeah.
1: Why are you doing this? Panic. We've said it before. Because every time we bring up the polls, well, I don't believe a poll. Doesn't matter whether you believe the polls or I believe the polls. Doesn't matter.
0: Yeah.
1: It's whether right. they believe the polls.
0: Right.
1: And so there's where we are right now. So when you look at it, 217,000 barrels of diesel a day would be coming to the United States out of the 116 million barrels that we roughly use in a month. So, as you can see, it's nothing.
0: Yeah. Yeah. You know, I don't, again, if the only effort here would be to send a signal to the markets, and you can't lie to the markets. The markets already have the numbers.
1: Last month, Trump signed Lindsey Graham's bill to allow new sanctions and tariffs on any country that buys Russian oil and gas. Now he said on Friday he decided to buy Russian diesel and lift the U.S. sanctions that were just put on. The U.S. has been telling Europe, India, and China not to buy Russian oil.
0: Right.
1: This would provide Russia, if we bought all of this, some $4.5 billion to Russia.
0: Yeah.
1: No.
0: Yeah. This does nothing for prices.
1: No, it doesn't nothing. Do anything. It's just, no.
0: Nothing. You know, and they're throwing everything at it. They're, you know, they're the consideration for red diesel, which is off-road diesel that is not taxed on the federal or state level. Anything and everything to do what they can to, I don't know, temper prices. But it's really not driving anything. Because you're not getting to the base of the issue. And that's supply.
1: Well, we remember how quickly they had to back off. Remember how, if people don't remember, you probably do, where the president said, we're not going to allow any exports of diesel.
0: Right, right.
1: Remember?
0: Right.
1: And everybody cheered it. All of a sudden it disappeared. That's because they quietly backed away from it, as we said they should.
0: Yeah.
1: Because they didn't have the ability to take the extra oil in the United States and ship it anywhere. We don't have the ability to do that.
0: Yeah, right.
1: And as you know, as we pointed out at that point, and went into the specifics of it a couple of weeks ago, and then quietly they just dropped that. So why are you not vetting and checking stuff before you say it?
0: Yeah,
1: And then back off on it, and it's like that disappeared. That disappeared, you know, very quickly after, like, a week of promoting it. Like, here's what we're going to do. Here's what we're going to do. Here's what we're going to do. We're going to do this. It's like, we can't do that.
0: Then the president had to back off. Well, the only winner here is Russia.
1: Yeah.
0: Yeah. Why? When the effort since this whole thing with Ukraine has begun was to choke out Russia. And now you're going to be writing them big fat checks.
1: Everything the president has been talking about since, I'm not going back to way in the beginning with the Zelensky meetings.
0: Right.
1: Because things changed from that point.
0: Right.
1: And everything that they've been doing, even the administration, is telling everybody, don't buy oil from Russia. Then the Lindsey Graham bill comes up.
0: Yeah.
1: President signs a Lindsey Graham bill. More sanctions. tariffs on country that buy oil, and then boom, this. And then again, he said the energy ceasefire, you know, not going after refineries a month ago, that there was a deal. There was no deal. You announced there was a deal. There's no deal.
0: Right. Yeah.
1: Why? Why? It's easily fact-checked. It's fact-checked because when Zelensky came out and said, we haven't signed anything. We will if they will. Well, that's not a signed deal if he's saying it. It means Russia and Ukraine have not talked about this deal that the president said was done.
0: And I don't know why you say that, but on the heels of the whole thing with Russian diesel, is he trying to make it seem like, hey, everything's going to be fine? There's no problem in writing a check to Russia for their diesel? That's the only thing I could think of. It's the only reason you would say something like that. Yeah, there's a ceasefire. The war's going to be over. Russia's no longer the bad guy. I don't know. I can't tell you.
1: Yeah, I can't figure it out.
0: I mean, that's just a theory, and that's a really loose theory. Because I haven't a clue as to why any of this would be done. I don't know.
1: Panic.
0: You're talking about
1: panic.
0: You're talking about even if they talk about going beyond the first initial month and then importing more, you still don't get to a full day supply.
1: Yeah.
0: Of what we use.
1: Well, it would be 300,000 tons, which I figured out was 217,000 barrels.
0: Yeah.
1: Then 500,000 next month, then 1 million in December.
0: Yeah.
1: And then the rest would be decided in the future.
0: Right.
1: So you're talking about, you know, not even you're talking about basically a day and a half of extra diesel over the next 4, 5, 6 months.
0: Right. According to the BBC, the U.S. Uses approximately 3.6 million barrels of diesel a day.
1: Yeah, I saw 3.6 to 3.7.
0: So even if Russia delivers its promised 300,000 tons this month, it amounts to about half a day of diesel. That's it. A half a day's consumption. And a year, 2 years for
1: you
0: truck
1: mean
0: drivers.
1: The entire amount or the amount for October?
0: For just the 300,000 tons.
1: Yeah, when I figured it out, it came out to 217,000 barrels. That's not a half a day. Half a day would be over 1 million.
0: Yeah. Well, even if you get to the further promise of the possible
1: maybe they are,
0: future.
1: Maybe they are right. Maybe I did. Now that I'm thinking, maybe I made a mistake in my math.
0: Mm.
1: I did it quickly on the calculator.
0: Let's see here. But if you look at, you know, again, the overall promise of, you know, if it's going to continue, it's a blip.
1: Yeah, nothing. Either way, the low figure or the figure the figure they had, the high figure or the figure I had, either way, it's a blip.
0: Yeah,
1: for a month, it doesn't doesn't do anything.
0: I mean, long term, over a period of months, you might get to 1/365 of what we consume. Not going to do anything. It's not going to be a needle mover. And here's the problem. There will be other market forces working against this move in the meantime that are the basis of the cost of diesel right now, the rise in the cost of diesel as we speak. Those situations, because what happens with Iran, right? Any geopolitical movement whatsoever, either way with Iran or the Strait of Hormuz, drives prices even further, and Putin still gets his checks. Huh?
1: Yeah.
0: I don't get it.
1: Yeah, it, you know, and the thing is, he could reverse it tomorrow, like they did with the, because everybody was, everybody seemed to be on board a couple of weeks ago. Yes, stop exporting diesel. It's like, can't do that.
0: Yeah.
1: We don't have the supply pipes to get it to these places that need it.
0: Right.
1: Even if we have the extra, we just don't have the ability to, you know, to do that.
0: We don't have the capacity.
1: We don't have the capacity to do that.
0: Right.
1: And so they quietly backed off. They didn't announce it. They just backed off.
0: Right.
1: Well, they just back off of this one. Because to me, this is more politically damaging than that one was.
0: Yeah, because the only winner is Vladimir Putin. Putin,
1: right. And so you're not going to win public opinion on that one.
0: And based on record high prices for diesel, it's going to be a huge payday for Putin.
1: Yeah, can't win that. Like I said, I thought it was a couple weeks ago when they did it. It was panic. They've been panicking the last month. Prices, prices, prices. We warn them over and over again. You got to pay attention to the prices. You can't do what the Biden administration did. And they went out and sold it the exact same way with prices.
0: Right.
1: Exact same way.
0: Right.
1: And it was like, you know, I don't know. You know, all I can think is Forrest Gump. Stupid is as stupid does.
0: Yeah. It just doesn't make any sense at all.
1: Yeah. Because you can talk about how great the economy is and all the positive points. If you haven't controlled prices and you promise to lower things and they're higher, you're not going to win that in politics.
0: And the ceasefire thing and the picture that I saw in the first story that I read when it broke had a picture embedded of Zelensky looking into the camera. And I don't know when the picture was taken. I don't know if it was a reaction to that announcement or something else, but he just has the most confused look on his face.
1: Yeah.
0: Because he said, we have no idea what you're talking about. Neither side has been talking about a ceasefire.
1: An energy ceasefire.
0: You know, yeah.
1: Right, right.
0: So.
1: The war would still go on. You just don't hit each other's refineries, and it's like, you're not going to. Unless you get both sides to agree to it, you're going to go after energy reserves.
0: Well, the good thing is,
1: it fuels the war machine.
0: The good thing is, you can trust Vladimir Putin.
1: We are Red Eye Radio.
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0: We're with our radio. He's Eric Carly, and I'm Gary McNamara. Coming up on the bottom of the hour, record low, 31% say college education is very important.
1: Yeah.
0: That's fascinating.
1: Yeah.
0: It really is. You really wonder what college is going to be like 10, 20 years from now.
1: I was thinking about that the other day because it's going to have to – the universities are going to have to change what they're offering, what the cost is. I mean, the base, it's going to have to be, I don't know, maybe a hybrid of, hey, we have a tech school on campus. We have a business tech hybrid type program where you could learn to become an entrepreneur. I mean, I have no idea. Because what employers are looking for right now is people willing to show up and people who are trainable. That's what they're looking for in the marketplace. And that's ever changing. That's bad news for universities where they stand right now.

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1: I'm pediatric allergist Dr. Carla Davis. 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
5: Looks like we're about to shift into an active weather pattern. We expect thunderstorms within 48 hours. Today, relatively quiet but breezy and warm. Winds 15 to 25 miles per hour, partly cloudy. Look for a high of 86 and just a slight chance of a little thundershower drifting in from the area this evening. Tomorrow, though, increasing clouds as the moisture surges in. High of 80 and storm chances picking up tomorrow night may track some heavy ones. With your first alert forecast from News Channel 10, I'm Doppler Day.
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1: And he is Eric Carley, and I'm Gary McNamara. 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
2: And thank you.
1: Oh, very quickly, we got to mention.
2: What?
1: Mike Ditka dying.
2: No, that coach.
1: I can still remember in the 90s when he would play the Bills, and I'll never forget one home game where he came in and he was spitting, you know. He would always spit, and they called him Spitka.
2: Yeah.
1: But I always liked him.
2: I did too.
1: I always liked you know why you liked it? Because there was a passion, you know, when he played football.
2: Yeah.
1: I saw one play over the weekend where he caught a ball and he mowed over. I mean, he just just bulldozed over like three or four people. I was like, I hadn't seen a tape like that from those old days since I saw, for example, Jim Brown on the Cleveland Browns just roll over people.
2: Wow.
1: But he was a great football player and a great coach and just so passionate. He, you know, who was telling the story? Somebody was telling the story about Ditka only traveled with 100s, $100 bills. That was it. And if he would go somewhere and buy a stick of gum, you know, or a pack of gum, he'd give him the 100 and go.
2: Wow.
1: And finally, you know, this is after he was done coaching when he was doing TV.
2: Yeah.
1: And it was like I forgot who was telling the story. Maybe it might have been Jim Nance telling the story.
2: Yeah.
1: I saw it over the weekend. And so he went everywhere with $100. So no matter what he did, one drink, he'd give you $100. Okay, let me get your change. No change. He said, do you know how much money, you know, like how much money you're wasting? He said, I make a ton of money doing this. I'm set for life. You know, I pay everything with $100s. It makes those people's day.
2: Yeah.
1: Makes their day.
2: Right.
1: I give him $100 for whatever. And so if he paid for a beer, you know, he'd give him $100. If he got another beer, he'd give him another $100.
2: Yeah.
1: But he said he actually had a budget that he was on. I forgot what the budget was, like, I don't know if it was $100,000 a year or something like that.
2: Right.
1: Or $50,000 a year, where he would just take $100. He goes, all he did was pay with $100s. And he never had anything else. Didn't have a 10, didn't have a 20, didn't have anything. And they said he came across as a real tough guy, but he really had the heart of gold.
2: Yeah.
1: So, yeah, that was just had to mention that. And, you know, what it is? Fans get so upset about their team losing.
2: Yeah.
1: That fans actually do like it. Like when somebody like Ditka, after the Bears would lose a game or whatever.
2: Yeah.
1: And he's just as livid as the fans are. And I think fans actually like that because they're so sick of, well, you know, we're going to have to try next time, you know, and it was disappointing. And instead of, we stunk! Absolutely suck!
2: There's some things we clearly have to work on.
1: Right, exactly.
2: We'll be reviewing and blah, blah, blah, blah, blah, blah.
1: Well, at least he's as angry as we are, and so there's something.
2: Yeah.
1: There's something to it, but.
2: Wow.
1: I always liked him. Did you ever see? It was a long time ago, and it's one of the few times I've ever seen him on television. He was on the opening thing of the opening of Becker with Ted Danson, where Ted Danson was the irritable doctor.
2: Right, right.
1: And actually, a great role. When I first saw that, you know, long, long time ago, after Cheers, I went, oh, my God.
2: Yeah.
1: He's not typecast.
2: Right.
1: He's able to act, because that was a different character completely than Sam Malone.
2: Right.
1: Completely.
2: Oh, yeah.
1: But he walks in and just talking about all the high-priced athletes out there, these spoiled brat, you know, football players, and Ditka's sitting in the little thing. He goes, you just got a big mouth. You have no idea what it's like to wake up. You're in this pain, and you do it. And we didn't make a lot of money in our time. And just absolutely blast the daylights out of Becker, where Becker's, like, backed off. Like, you know, like, whoa.
2: Yeah. Wow.
1: So that was actually I always remember that when I saw that one. But it's too bad. What a interesting life he led, though. Really interesting life.
2: What a legacy.

0: you think about the SNL bet, the SNL bit on Da Bears.
1: Da Bears.
0: Oh. You know, and that came into play over the weekend with, you know, the tribute to Da Coach. You know, and it's it was, you know, it was the it was that made me smile because he really did. He superseded the team. You know, he was known by people who didn't follow the Bears. You know, he was a celebrity in and of itself, but never lost the passion for the game. Never lost touch with who he was and what his role was as coach, even after he was no longer coach. You know, it was, he still came off as coach. And that's, you know, that's commendable. I mean, that's,
1: you're talking,
0: that's dedication.
1: The one of the funniest ever, you know, Bill's, was it Bill Swirsky's Superfans?
0: Oh, yeah, yeah,
1: is what
0: yeah.
1: it was called.
0: Yeah, yeah, yeah.
1: And when you had, oh, I can't think of it, you know, Norm. Yeah,
0: Chris, you got Norm Chris from Farley. Shears,
1: Chris Farley.
0: Yeah.
1: I can't think of his name.
0: George Wendt.
1: George Wendt was on there, you know. And,
0: yeah.
1: But, I mean, it was just, the and you reminded me, I'm so
0: pounding,
1: glad.
0: Pounding on their chest.
1: You probably remember
0: on
1: when
0: their own chest.
1: They had the heart attack.
0: The heart attack thing. Oh, my gosh.
1: And
0: it was so funny.
1: And maybe, you know, I don't, you know, I when you grow up in the Northeast, like when you grow up in Buffalo, you sort of relate to Cleveland Browns fans,
0: yeah,
1: Chicago fans,
0: right,
1: Green Bay fans,
0: yeah,
1: Detroit fans,
0: yeah,
1: and Pittsburgh, and maybe Philly,
0: mm-hmm. right.
1: But you really sort of relate to those kind of teams that used to play in the old stadiums on the, you know, with the all the mud flying because they had the natural turf and
0: yeah.
1: and all that. But so the Superfans, I love because I might not have known people that passionate, but almost that passionate.
0: Yeah.
1: But when they did the one on, because they would ask questions, like predictions.
0: Yeah.
1: All right. Tell me what the prediction would be in the Super Bowl if all the Bears were hurt and they only had Ditka. And Ditka had to go up against, and I'm just hypothetically throwing this out,
0: yeah.
1: had to go up against the Raiders. What would the final score be? You know, the Raiders football team against Ditka, and it was like, well, I think it'd be 14-7 Ditka, you know.
0: Yeah.
1: And then finally, I don't know, it was Chris Farley, one of them said, 432 for Ditka, 0 for the Raiders, you know, something like that.
0: Oh, I love it.
1: Oh, I love that. And that was just...
0: Yeah.
1: And I think they were always, a lot of times they were broadcasting from, pretending they were broadcasting from Ditka's restaurant. That
0: right,
1: was also
0: yeah,
1: great, too.
0: Yeah, yeah.
1: Oh,
0: yeah.
1: Man, just
0: yeah.
1: so much fun. So,
0: legend. I mean, just legend.
1: Well, I've always thought about, you know, some of the greatest legacies are people that are funny and people that are passionate and funny.
0: Yeah.
1: And when I think about Ditka, I smile.
0: Well, he was a real guy.
1: Yeah.
0: I mean, he was a real person.
1: You're right.
0: You know what I mean? But also,
1: he did not give the image off. Nothing against Tom Brady, but
0: right.
1: he was like the anti Tom Brady.
0: Yeah,
1: you know, Brady, perfect looking.
0: Right. Yeah. Yeah. Yeah. I mean, he was a real, and he was perfect for the Bears.
1: Oh yeah, he really was
0: the coach for the Bears.
1: Yeah, he was.
0: You know, and it was again, it was just one of those fits. It was just natural. And really, again, that's why I think he rose above the game itself, the team itself, you know. But for him, it was all about the game, and it was all about the team. And when you've dedicated your life to something like that with that kind of passion, it gets a great amount of respect from me. And so his legend will definitely live on. Most definitely.
1: So the character Chris Farley was Todd O'Connor. That's
0: yeah.
1: later portrayed by John Goodman. Goodman was on there too.
0: Yeah.
1: Myers was on there.
0: Yeah. Yeah.
1: Robert Smigel.
0: The mustaches and the sunglasses. You know the. Oh man, it was just perfect.
1: I know.
0: You know, and as a Cowboys fan, watching it. Yeah. I just loved it. You know, because I'm with you. I love to watch dedicated fans of any team, of any sport.
1: All right. I'm going to include Philly in there. You know why?
0: Yeah.
1: Because when I watched Invincible.
0: Yeah.
1: With Mark
0: yeah.
1: Wahlberg.
0: Yeah. Yeah. I just loved it. You know, because I'm with you. I love to watch dedicated fans of any team, of any sport.

0: And so we were in there. We weren't drinking, but we were in there all the time.
1: Right.
0: And then the bar next door, we were in there. And it when I see that and they talk about the fact of, you know, we really look up to the teams and, you know, how it brings people together. And my life sucks, but if my team wins, it gives me, you know, a reason to live and go on.
1: Yeah.
0: That type of mentality, you know, which isn't all bad.
1: Well,
0: I mean,
1: no.
0: It can get to the point of being bad, just like anything can become a vice in your life. But no, if you are inspired, you know, by any sport or any person in sport, I think that's a great thing. So, but Philly, when they were in there and all blue collar you know,
1: hit it. I was about to say the blue collar because
0: that was
1: it's the working class, you know, that supported the game, that supported the team and put everything into the team. You know, they bought the paraphernalia. They went to the games. They you know, lived and breathed it. And it was their thing. It was their passion. And, you know, I mean, they weren't super wealthy. You know, it was about,
0: and it wasn't
1: access to a team where you could all get together and share the same thing.
0: And it wasn't as Hollywood. I mean, you look at the stadiums today.
1: Yeah. Yeah.
0: You know, I was thinking, you know, because the Bills have their new stadium and they think they're on tonight, but they're not playing at home.
1: Mm.
0: But when they played at home the first Thursday night game, and, you know, they've got fireworks now and video screens. I watched pro football, you know, and you think of growing up in the Northeast, some of the stadiums. You know, in Cleveland Municipal Stadium, War Memorial Stadium, that I used to watch the Bills in, and if you want to know how bad that stadium is, go back and watch Robert Redford in The Natural.
1: Yeah.
0: And you look at that stadium, you go, "What a piece of junk!"
1: Mm-hmm.
0: This stadium looks like it's 1910 or 1920.
1: Mm.
0: And it's like that's where the Bills played. I mean, there was nothing fancy.
1: Yeah.
0: There was no video screens.
1: Right.
0: There was no artificial turf.
1: Right.
0: Everything was muddy and you related to it if you grew up in a blue collar community. You really, really did.
1: Yeah. Yeah.
0: And, you know, and it was just, you know, so you look at it and Ditka fit that perfectly.
1: Yeah.
0: Perfectly.
1: Oh, yeah. Yeah. You know? All day.
0: You know, Ditka's not going to sit in a suite and watch a game.
1: Yeah, no, he came off as, again, he was as real as any of the fans and as passionate as any of the fans.
0: Yeah.
1: A true fan of the game, fan of the team.
0: What great memories. Seriously, what great memories
1: you've
0: given so many people.
1: Seriously.
0: We are Red Eye Radio.
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0: We are Red Eye Radio. He is Eric Carney, and I'm Gary McNamara. All right, so I just had to. I said, I wonder if Babylon Bee did any interesting headlines.
1: Okay.
0: So right. I go to Babylon Bee, and we were just talking about the death of Mike Ditka and the life of Mike Ditka.
1: Yeah.
0: And then super fans, you know, the Bill Swirsky super fans on SNL for such a long time. Da Bears.
1: Da Coach.
0: And there's a great big picture of all the super fans. All right. And the above headline, heaven excited to finally get answer to who would win a fight between God and Mike Ditka.
1: Seth Dillon and team, that is perfect. That's perfect.
0: Absolutely perfect. Wow.
1: That is perfect. Oh, my gosh. That's great. I love it. You know, it's.
0: And the only other one was her lead headline. Pentagon confirms Hassan execution to be hosted by Ryan Seacrest. So they have the American 250 red, white, and blue execution spectacular hosted by Ryan Seacrest. I'm like, oh, my gosh.
1: Oh, my gosh. Kid Rock playing. Okay.
0: Did you see the Fox News thing? Who was it? Kid Rock and Eminem? Supposedly doing some type of Christian album?
1: Oh, yeah. It's out there. It's exploding.
0: Oh,
1: yeah.
0: Oh, and,
1: yeah.
0: And the Fox News serious headline went, two foul-mouthed rappers get together to do... I swear that was...
1: Well...
0: That was the headline.
1: No, it's accurate.
0: On Fox.
1: Yeah.
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10: The second attack in 2 days. I'm Sue Guzman, Fox News. A day after a missile hit a terminal, killing 12 people, including an American, at the King Khalid International Airport in Riyadh, we have word another projectile has struck a passenger terminal. Saudi authorities say there were injuries in this latest attack. President Trump reportedly considering joining Saudi Arabia in its fight against the Houthis, as we hear from Fox's Alex Hogan.
11: Questions this weekend as to whether or not Washington will respond to the latest attack in Riyadh, Saudi Arabia, by the Iranian-backed Houthis. At least 12 people were killed in that airport attack, including one American. President Trump said he would not strike Iran again ahead of the midterm. Yesterday here at the White House, I asked the president if an attack on a U.S. ally by an Iranian-backed proxy would change that. He said, we'll take a look.
10: The FAA has warned American airline companies to exercise caution when it comes to Saudi Arabian flights because of these Houthi airstrikes. Gulf Coast picking up the pieces after Hurricane Isaias swept through the region over the weekend. Fox's Max Gordon is in Fort Walton Beach, Florida.
12: The pine tree fell into a hair salon. Luckily, no one was hurt here. We had inches of rain that fell in a very short period of time. That combined with those high winds meant trees were toppling over all over the place. Now here in Fort Walton Beach, the cleanup is continuing. And one big focus has been cleaning up the city's cemeteries. I talked to the city manager.
13: Some of the bigger issues is people are going out getting flat tires, and that's stopping FPNL from doing what they got to do and our first responders from doing what they got to do. So please just stay home. We're working as fast as we can.
12: Across the southeast, hundreds of thousands of people still without power.
10: These four people have died because of the hurricane. Now we have Hurricane Simon currently pounding Mexico's Pacific coast near Puerto Vallarta. 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
10: North Korea Monday firing multiple ballistic missiles towards its eastern waters, according to South Korea. North Korea has been ramping up weapons testing as it seeks to expand its arsenal of nuclear-capable systems. The Supreme Court is hearing arguments in two cases this week.
25: In Baird versus the United States, the justices will consider federal sentencing guidelines and how much deference judges should give to footnotes meant to inform the sentence. Kendrick Durrell Baird pleaded guilty to being a felon in possession of a firearm, but the judge applied an enhancement, making his sentence longer because the firearm had a large-capacity magazine. While the commentary or footnote suggested that means anything that holds more than 15 rounds, Baird's arguing the judge didn't need to defer to that footnote's suggestion. The other case, Salazar versus Paramount Global, stems from Michael Salazar's lawsuit in which he argues Paramount violated an old Video Privacy Protection Act when they shared data about his viewing habits with Facebook. Jessica Rosenthal, Fox News.
10: Federal judge has ordered President Trump to cancel his controversial ad campaign.
26: The Trump administration's been airing ads to promote political messages just ahead of next month's midterm elections.
27: America will never be a communist country.
28: Thank you.
26: But a district court judge has sided with a coalition of groups that challenged the ads, saying they were a misuse of federal tax dollars. The White House Office of Management and Budget originally allocated $20 million to pay for those ads. Most of that money went to pay major networks for airtime. But in granting a temporary restraining order, the judge told the administration to cancel any remaining ads. Jill Nato, Fox News.
0: Kimberly Guilfoyle's future, her role as U.S. ambassador to Greece, now uncertain. According to an AP report, President Trump and Secretary of State Marco Rubio are, quote, extremely pissed off. We're pissed off about reports that Guilfoyle asked a Trump donor allegedly to pay off her $100,000 Amex bill in exchange for access to Trump administration officials. I'm Sue Guzman. This is Fox News.
1: The Moore County Commissioners will meet Monday morning at 9 in the courtroom at 715 South Dumas Avenue. The commissioners will discuss a proposal for a 2026 Moore County EMS HB 3000 wheeled coach. They are scheduled to approve Melissa Garcia as a full-time replacement for Deputy District Clerk beginning on Monday. There will also be a discussion on the purchase of a drone for the EOC, a weather station maintenance agreement with DBT Transportation, a fuel contract for the Moore County Airport, the purchase of a billy goat blower for $3,975, the purchase of a handicap automatic door at the community building, and the purchase of a replacement vehicle for the road and bridge department. There will also be a time for public comments. Get more local news at KGNCAM.com.

0: now, it's Red Eye Radio. Gary McNamara and Eric Harley talk about everything from politics to social issues and news of the day. Whether you're up late or you're just starting your day, welcome to the show. From the Relief Factor Studios, this is Red Eye Radio.
1: All across America, we are Red Eye Radio. He is Eric Harley and I'm Gary McNamara.
2: Hi.
1: Welcome and good morning. Thank you for being here.
2: Thank you very much. Happy Monday, everybody. I don't know. I just thought I'd try it.
1: What was the post I saw yesterday?
2: Yeah.
1: It was the city of Buffalo saying, the city, you know, be closed because of an Indigenous Persons Day.
2: Oh yeah, Monday, yeah.
1: Right, instead of Columbus Day.
2: Yeah,
1: and they're in a battle. They're in a war with the Seneca Nation over the Seneca Nation putting a gas station downtown. And so, right. I mean, it's one of the biggest stories right now.
2: It's
1: one of the biggest stories.
2: They're celebrating Indigenous Persons Day.
1: And it's like, well, if you really cared about Indigenous persons, you wouldn't be fighting with the Senecas.
2: Right.
1: Like, oh my God, that's just
2: allow them to sell gasoline. Oh my gosh, that's funny. Even here in Texas, they haven't for years. Back when my kids were in school, they stopped doing the Columbus Day holiday. There is an October break. It's like a spring break. They just started a couple of months ago. Like, what was it? Mid-August or something, August 12th, something like that. And so my grandson is out of school all this week. And my son took the week off from his job, and, you know, they're going to hang out, go do some things locally, and spend some time together. But they don't. They just kind of lumped it in with the week off. You know, I don't know if on the calendar I would have to look in our school district if it reads Indigenous Persons Day for Monday specifically, or if they just say student holiday for the entire week. They just rename it differently. Then they do winter break, you know, here in Texas, they do winter break, you know, I think they're out for like, I don't know, 2.5 weeks, almost as long as our vacation.
1: You mean our Christmas vacation?
2: Our Christmas vacation. The whole thing is.
1: I will say this. I went by a house the other day.
2: Yeah.
1: And I basically saw a Christmas tree with orange and purple lights.
2: Yeah.
1: And I went, okay, they can call that a holiday tree because it's a Halloween tree.
2: Yeah.
1: I mean, it doesn't make any sense.
2: Well, then,
1: somebody's got their, oh, man. It's orange and purple. It's a Halloween holiday tree.
2: Right.
1: Because it's always funny when it's like, we're putting up. I always used to tease when I used to go through O'Hare a lot.
2: Yeah.
1: You know, I try to avoid O'Hare. I know the list said that DFW is the worst airport. I would disagree. I've got that down perfectly.
2: Well, yeah, as locals, we don't have a problem at all.
1: Yeah, it's.
2: Always helping people that, like, have a connecting flight when I'm coming home, landing back in DFW, and they have a connecting flight, and they're like, and then I'll help them get on. You know, the Skyrail, what's it called? The
1: Skylink.
2: Skylink. And I'll point to him and say, okay, if you get on the Skylink, it'll take you over if you have to go to another, terminal. It's huge. If you don't know what you're doing.
1: If you don't know what you're doing, it's very intimidating to go through but once you've got it down, it is the easiest airport. I know exactly where to park. I go into the same terminal every time, even if I have to take the Skylink somewhere else, because I know there's always a parking space.
2: Yeah.
1: And
2: your destination is out of that terminal every time, right?
1: No.
2: It isn't?
1: No.
2: Oh,
1: but,
2: really?
1: No, but I know I can get a parking space there, and I always know where my vehicle is and never have to guess.
2: Ah, okay.
1: But there's always a parking space there, and then it's in basically a terminal.
2: Okay.
1: A terminal anywhere.

0: between A1 and A20, but I go in like at A20 and they have the touchless right there, or the contactless where you just walk through and, you know, boom, you just
1: And then you get on Skylink from there.
0: Most of the time it is. Most of the time I take off from A, and most of the time I land in A. But not all the time.
1: Okay.
0: It's either A or C for me with American.
1: Yeah.
0: You know.
1: Right.
0: And so once in a while it'll be B, once in a great while it will be, depending on where I'm going, it will be once in a while. For example, a lot of times if I'm flying somewhere, for some reason, the plane's coming in from Mexico. So you take off from D because that's the international terminal, even though you're not.
1: Yeah.
0: I'm not going international. It comes in and they've got to go to customs there.
1: Right. Okay.
0: So that's what changed. But the only problem is with DFW is when you go in and you sit down and you're all comfortable because you found your gate, and 90 minutes before they say your gate has changed and it's in a different terminal. And then you get to that gate, and then they tell you again 20 minutes later your gate's been changed to another terminal.
1: Right. Yeah.
0: And the worst part is if you ever have to take off from Terminal D, which is the international terminal, and you're at D1 or D2, it is the longest walk where the moving walkways are never operating. They're always broken.
1: Right.
0: Yeah. At least when I go, they're always broken.
1: Right.
0: Then the worst part is, one of the worst things is, when the Skylink escalators aren't working.
1: Oh, yeah, no.
0: And one time it's like, you know, my ankle just is killing me because I have tendonitis in it.
1: Yeah.
0: And it's like, okay, let me look and look at the because they have an elevator right there, too, if you don't want to take the escalator. That was shut down for repairs. So you had no choice. You had to walk up
1: those stairs.
0: I never
1: knew there were elevators for it. Yeah.
0: Yeah, there's
1: elevators. I guess I never looked. Yeah.
0: But other than that, it's a great. But you can't compare it to a small airport. People go, well, I like Buffalo better, or Nashville, because Buffalo and Nashville's airport are, to me, almost identical. I mean, in the size, you have one terminal, and the airlines take off from, well, we have five gates, and they're all next to each other.
1: Right.
0: That's no problem.
1: I've gone through O'Hare countless times. I've only departed from O'Hare, which means going through the TSA line, once or twice.
0: Same with me. Yeah, same with me.
1: And then the same with Atlanta, which is a nightmare of an airport. And departing from Atlanta, it's this weird thing. So you pull up and it's like eight lanes wide of cars that are, and they're always stacked. It's not like, I mean, maybe at 2 o'clock in the morning they're not, but during the day it's always stacked. So you got your car dropping you off, your friends, whoever it is, Uber, whatever, has to just stop where they can. And then you get out and play Frogger all the way to the curb. it's just insane.
0: Luckily, I have not had to go through Atlanta for probably 30 years, almost maybe 32, 33 years. I think I went there one. Yeah, I did in the mid-90s. We cut commercials for the radio station I was working at. We cut TV commercials, so we had to go to a studio in Atlanta. So I landed there.
1: Yeah.
0: But the point I was trying to make in O'Hare before I got into the story that was
1: the last week's
0: story was they have the holiday tree. Now, it's
1: much like SeaTac in Seattle, right?
0: But it's in support of the veterans.
1: Yeah.
0: It's the holiday tree for the veterans, but it's like, well, what holiday? Well, Christmas. Why don't you say Christmas? Because that's the holiday.
1: That's the holiday. It's Christmas tree.
0: I mean, it's just,
1: right.
0: We live in a society sometimes that's just so stupid.
1: Yeah. I had a friend growing up who was Jewish, and he was an only child, and his parents loved Christmas. I mean, they celebrated Hanukkah, but they loved the Christmas stuff. You know, they were like, no, we absolutely love the Christmas stuff. You know, for them, I think his mom said, it feels like we get an added holiday, you know, in terms of, you know, celebrating. And you know, they don't celebrate it for the same reason spiritually. But, you know, a lot of the secular stuff, the lights and whatever, I don't remember them ever having a tree. But they loved it. They absolutely loved it, you know, and had no issues. Of course, that was years ago. That was before I lived in Del Rio. That's how young I was. I was a young kid. So I lived in San Antonio, and they had, you know, they had no issues at all with Christmas.
0: I remember that the, I don't know whether he still writes for them or not. I have no idea, but Jeff Jacoby of the Boston Globe.
1: Yeah, I remember this.
0: Remember, read that story on the air where he just said, well, the fact that, you know, how the United States started and the Christian influence of it, and goes, thank God, because it's a Christian influence on it that makes it so we have the First Amendment and freedom of religion.
1: Right.
0: He
1: right.
0: said, so, yeah, we love going around as Jewish people. We love going around. Now, I do remember.
1: Yeah,
0: because in this day of these days of anti-Semitism and everything else being normalized, I do remember I did have some negative feelings towards Hanukkah, and that's because Bobby Strauss down the street told us he got a present for every day of Hanukkah.
1: Billy, same thing.
0: And so we were, you know, we had some jealousy and rage.
1: Yeah.
0: That our religion only gave gifts for one day. Now, I don't know if that should be something that, as an adult, I should be concerned about, or I should dismiss it as petty jealousy of a child.
1: Yeah, I was so jealous. And then I found out about the dreidel. I'm like, well, can I ask, is it wrong for me to ask for a dreidel for Christmas?
0: You know, the funniest thing, the guy down the street, Bobby Strauss, okay, went to high school with him.
1: Yeah.
0: And I remember for a while there, he used to pick on me. We used to get into fights, and he was bigger than me.
1: Yeah.
0: I can still remember my sister getting involved in the fight one time. He was just bigger, and he bullied me.
1: Right, yeah.
0: So I see him at my 50th like, you know, anniversary, mm-hmm. high school anniversary, mm-hmm. a couple of years ago. And I tell him that. I go, do you remember when you used to bully me? He goes, what are you talking about? He had no memory of it. And he, 50 years later, he's going, if I did that, I'm so sorry. I'm so sorry. You know, I've basically, you know, basically been in, like, social work and helping people his entire life. And I felt horrible for bringing it up. I'm like, because he was actually hurt by it.
1: Yeah.
0: He was like, I spent my whole life just, you know, helping people. And here I am going, yeah, he used to beat the crap out of me.
1: Maybe he's overcompensating.
0: Yeah. Hey, and I told him, I said, I'm sorry, I didn't mean to bring it. I actually felt bad. I felt bad for him because he seemed like he had dedicated his life to helping people. And, you know, that was part of being children. And, again, I really wasn't angry about it. It was like, hey, you remember when you used to beat me up?
1: Right.
0: You know, that kind of thing.
1: Well, that's funny. You know, I was just thinking about, you know, talking about the people who would protest Christmas decorations at City Hall. You know, that largely was driven by people that were offended for other people's, you know, religion that they didn't even belong to. And I think to myself, well, is the left going to be offended if there is a menorah at City Hall? Anything represents the Jewish holiday of Hanukkah? I mean, the left has become more and more anti-Semitic. It's possible that they won't be protesting Christmas as much as they will be Hanukkah. And I you know, that hit me the other day because I saw the same thing. I saw some Christmas decorations in a store somewhere. And I was like, wow, that's all right. It's a bit early, but, you know, here we are. Closing in on mid-October. And so I thought to myself, I wonder how long it will be before there may have already been, you know, it's been a couple of years since October 7th. So maybe there's already been those protests from the left and they don't want anything that represents Hanukkah at City Hall or, you know, at their City Hall. I'd have to look that up. I'd have to see. But I'm guessing at some point there will be some kind of protest. I hope I'm wrong about that. But I'm not wrong about the anti-Semitism, because we've all seen it, and the left is proud of it, and it's tragic that they get away with it, and absurd that they carry it with their anti-Semitism with pride. I just don't get that.
0: I think the victim oppressor, when you're always, and we've said this, the damage that has been done, you know, to so many young people that grow up under liberalism.
1: Yeah.
0: And have constantly told that you're a victim and you can't
1: right.
0: make it.
1: Right.
0: And, you know, to me, it's reprehensible. It's the same thing. And we always go back to the group of young girls, I think it was, that was at the White House. I don't know if Greta was part of it, but they were saying, well, what do you want to do after, you know, you're here because of, you know, the climate change or whatever. You know, what are you going to do after college in order to stop it? They go, we're not going to get out of college. We'll all be dead.
1: Yeah.
0: But right. they were brainwashed. And by the way, if they were in high school, they're out of college now, because that goes back like 6-7 years ago.
1: Right.
0: But they, you know, so they're out of, but they were told, they actually believed. And you can brainwash people.
1: Oh, yeah.
0: I mean, look at the radical transgender movement. You and I don't think we talked about it on the air yet, but on Friday, I know we talked about it off the air, that whole thing that, you know, it's like the number of young people that now identify as LGBTQ. How many are T compared to the rest?
1: Right. Yeah.
0: You know, break that down, because it shows you how brainwashing can work.
1: Yeah.
0: Because
1: right.
0: you don't skyrocket in the number of gay people and then crashes a couple of years later.
1: Right, exactly.
0: To me, it's probably the trans movement is what you're dealing with, because it became sort of the in thing.
1: The in thing. It did.
0: Which no, is that's bizarre
1: to me. That's a good question. Yeah. I would love to see how many that that applied to.
0: We are Red Eye Radio.
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0: We are Red Eye Radio. He is Eric Cronin. I'm Gary McNamara. Uh-oh.
1: Huh? What?
0: See the Trafalgar poll over the weekend?
1: Yeah.
0: We've talked about Trafalgar and Rasmussen looking at more of the Republican-based polls, and the Trafalgar over the weekend showed El Sayed winning in Michigan and Tallarico winning in Texas.
1: Yeah.
0: Whether that's going to happen or not, and then the whole Tallarico thing over the weekend on X, I knew as soon as it was Nick Sorter. We've talked about him before. We've always called him an always Trumper, and it would be no matter what. He basically is a cheerleader for Trump.
1: Right.
0: And so he doesn't always get things correctly. And so I had doubts to begin with, on the whole thing, with the Tallarico story and, the audio and everything else, whether it was legit or AI. I had a lot of questions. Still hasn't been fully resolved yet, though, where Tallarico was.
1: Right.

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14: Looks like they have another breezy day lined up, but it will be warm. Temperatures still cruising above normal as we start to shift towards mid-October. Our high today, 86, about 15 to 25 on the wind speeds. Rain chances are about to pick up. They'll be slight this evening, but tomorrow looks like moisture surging in. We have an upper-level system approaching, mostly cloudy tomorrow. Highs near 80, but storm chances really picking up tomorrow evening may be heavy. With your first alert forecast from News Channel 10, I'm Doppler Dave.
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1: And he's Eric Carlin. I'm Gary McNamara. Well, what we said Friday ended up being true about the illegal immigrant criminal who was shot by ICE. Why didn't the Democrats jump on it? We'll get to that coming up in just a minute.
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1: All right, so here we go. Mark Wayne Mullen over the weekend. I believe he was on, this was Fox News. He was on Fox News Sunday.
2: Yeah.
1: About the incident that happened in New York City that Donnie jumped on immediately and was talking about the elimination of ICE. And you and I said, okay, let's see how far this goes over the weekend. Yeah. Let's see, because he's making it sound like, you know, they just picked out this guy and shot at him. And as we all know, criminal record,
2: yeah,
1: many arrests.
2: Right.
1: He was targeted. They were going after him.
2: Right.
1: They knew he was there. And I guarantee if we weren't so close to a midterm, you would have seen a ton of other Democrats jump on this.
2: Yes.
1: But they didn't,
2: right.
1: You know, jump on it before you have the facts on it. But here was Mark Wayne Mullen over the weekend.
3: There is body camera footage. You can clearly see that the that Oscar was accelerating. As we approached the vehicle, we told him lawfully to exit the vehicle. He chose to accelerate. He hit a vehicle and then accelerated towards other officers and their vehicles. And so as the investigation is completed, all this information will definitely be released.
1: So there you go.
2: Yeah.
1: So it wasn't just picking out a random person and shooting them because they happen to be here illegal.
2: Yeah.
1: And you just shot them, as Memdani was attempting to promote over and over and over and over and over and over again.
2: Yeah.
1: And we on Friday's show, we said it's going to be interesting to see, you know, because we're so close to a midterm. How many, you know, especially when his record came out.
2: Yeah.
1: Because Mamdani was speaking before his record came out. It was like, well, you're just saying we need to protect illegal immigrants who commit major crimes.
2: Yeah.
1: And you're not going to win that one.
2: No,
1: you may win it in New York City. I don't know. But you're not going to win it. You're not going to win it across the country. And I didn't even say. Did AOC jump on that?
2: You know, I was waiting for her to jump on it. She may have said something about it or posted something about it. It didn't really rise to the top of the headlines. She certainly wasn't on it every single day like she has been in the past. Again, maybe I missed something, but I didn't see it rise to the top of the headlines. And I think part of it is this. Is that they understand Mamdani's profile is huge for a mayor. I mean, all New York City mayors are, their profile is huge. But his has been, there's been a lot of focus on what he's trying to do and everything else, the socialism, all that. And I think the party knows that that doesn't work for them. And also the party knows that nationwide that people still trust the GOP more than the Democrats in terms of controlling the border. And they also see, and I can't measure to what extent the hearings have been effective. But when you see these families who have lost loved ones or whose loved ones have been injured by illegal immigrants testifying, and the Democrats keep saying, hey, we've already talked about this, let's move on, or they just don't show up, they just don't say a thing. I think there's an impact there because I know some of that went viral. We played a lot of the testimony, and it was heartbreaking. It was heart-wrenching. But I saw some of the other, I mean, I saw clips of remarks on other social media, on TikTok and everywhere else, and I think it had some impact. But I think altogether, it's like, all right, let Mom Donnie handle it. I think the party's position, I said this last week, let him handle it. We won't jump on this. We won't take a position. We know their position. They don't care. They don't care that violent criminals are here in the U.S. illegally.
1: And how do we know that? How do we know that the Democratic Party actually stands behind Memdani, but are quiet right now? Because they haven't tried to repeal their sanctuary city status.
2: Right.
1: As long as you support sanctuary cities, you support this illegal immigrant criminal and his freedom. Because remember, Mamdani was saying he needs to be set free.
2: Yeah.
1: Over the safety and security of American citizens, of innocent American citizens on the street. You're saying to hell with them. As we stated before, sanctuary cities is not about, well, this person has been here for a long time. They've paid all their taxes. They've been law-abiding. And we need to have a pathway to citizenship or legal permanent status. It's not that. And as we stated again on Friday, it's not, well, ICE is just going down the road, and if they see day workers, they're pulling them all in. No, this isn't that.
2: Right.
1: This is illegal immigrants who have committed major crimes outside of being in the country illegally.
2: Yeah.
1: That have a rap sheet.
2: Yeah.
1: And should not be here. And the fact that Democrats believe that sanctuary cities should exist to protect the illegal immigrant criminal over the safety and security of an American citizen. You can't defend that. You can't. The only thing that you probably can defend and reasonably get a majority of Americans is, well, maybe if somebody's been here a long, long time, maybe there should be a pathway to legal status because Republicans delve into that all the time. Not citizenship, but legal status. You know, you've heard those debates back and forth.
2: Right.
1: You may get sympathy there. You're never going to win this battle, but understand it is the mainstream of the Democratic Party. Otherwise, they would say sanctuary cities have to go. If we have people that have been arrested, if we have criminals, if we have somebody with a rap sheet who has been convicted and arrested again, that we should turn them over to federal authorities to kick out of the country.
2: Yep.
1: Unless we wish to try that person on the state charge.
2: Right. Yeah, you know, there's only two Democrats in the last few years who have shown, and one of them really is walking the fence, that they want to reverse sanctuary city policy. Fetterman hasn't come out on reversing sanctuary city policy. He's talking about, well, we should have a conversation and blah, blah, blah. He's kind of said, he hasn't taken a hard stance. Mayor Adams asking the court to undo sanctuary city policy that his own party put in place. And, of course, the court said, no, if your party, if your city officials want to undo it, they can.
1: Yeah, you went through the democratic process in order to ensure.
2: We're not going to do it.
1: You basically said we don't give a damn about our citizens. We care more about the illegal immigrant criminal.
2: Exactly.
1: But they did.
2: And But that was that exception was obvious. You know, if it weren't for what was going on at that time in New York City, then Adams wouldn't have done that. So, you know, because look, you're part of it. And that's the problem. And we can say that about Fetterman. You know, this talk continues. Well, you should become a Republican or independent and caucus with the Republicans and, you know, whatever. And it's no, you're a liberal. You've been a liberal and you're part of building this thing and you may not like where it's going. And there are a number of liberals who fit this description where you've been outspoken about where your party's going and Fetterman on anti-Semitism. You know, he doesn't stand for that. And he sees where his party is and about where your party's going. And Fetterman on anti-Semitism. You know, he doesn't stand for that. And

0: running as a liberal, then you're a radical. That's a mandate from the party. That's where the party is. It's not going to change. It will not be reversed in our lifetime. Now, I know what you're thinking. Eric and Gary are old. Their lifetime is shortening by the second. Well, it's...
1: all of ours are. All of us are.
0: I know. It's like the comedian, who was it, Mitch Hedberg? This is a picture of me when I was younger. Well, every picture is a picture of you when you were younger. But no, it's the, you know, that's the whole thing, is that I don't see this happening for generations. You had said and had been saying it for years. At some point, they got to turn around, and it's clear now they are not going to, because they believe their radical positions are winning for them. And if these radicals, El Sayed and Tallarico, if they win their races, those are going to be huge moves. It's going to make a louder, I think, impact. There won't be maybe as much noise about it, what, you know, their agenda is, like Mamdani, but it will make a louder impact than Mamdani's win, I believe, if those two win. And again, that's where the radicals gain hold. And next thing you know, well, you know, hopefully they won't gain momentum going into 28, but they might. And if they do, we're doomed. If they gain momentum, thank goodness that Kamala's still, you know, one of the top contenders, depending on which poll you look at. I think she's number one on all the polls for 28, right? For Democrats right now, any of the polls that are out.
1: Oh, yeah.
0: It's early, but
1: yeah, everyone. She leads everyone.
0: She leads everyone. Yeah. And
1: by 20 to 30 points.
0: Yeah. So there, that's the saving grace. That's the hope you can look for. But other than that, they're gaining momentum in other ways, in other areas, and that's a problem. Their radical behavior, they believe, is paying off.
1: We are Red Eye Radio.
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0: We are Red Eye Radio. He's Eric Cronin. I'm Gary McNamara. I forgot who it is. It's one of the DSA candidates in New York City was on with Hassan Piker and said, doesn't matter that the illegal immigrant criminal was a criminal because he was just being a good dad because his kid was in the car and he was trying to be a good dad and get away from police.
1: Yeah, right.
0: She said it doesn't matter that he's got a criminal record. The fact is, that's the mainstream opinion of the Democratic Party. It's not fringe. Otherwise, they would come out against sanctuary cities.
1: Well, I joked last week even about it, saying, you know, I'm waiting for them to call him, instead of the Maryland dad, the New York dad, and that's essentially what they were doing. He's just a dad. He's just protecting his child. Well, you know, if you're a criminal and on the run, you don't want your children anywhere near you because you understand you could be a target of maybe other criminals or the police, and it could get very dangerous very quickly. You should make other arrangements for your child.
0: Now they're trying to get the push from the DSA is to get rid of the police commissioner.
1: Yeah, right, yeah.
0: Because she didn't condemn ICE.
1: Yeah, oh, yeah. Well, sorry. Don't get on board.
0: Yep.
1: You're done.
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14: Cleanup continues. I'm Ted Lindner, Fox News. The storm that killed four people in Florida and Alabama as it roared ashore Friday night, claiming a fifth life on Sunday. Hurricane Isaias wreaking havoc along the Gulf Coast on Friday night. Officials in western South Carolina say that a tree crashed from a home, killing a 67-year-old man that claimed the fifth life in the storm. The remnants poured rain on the Northeast and the Mid-Atlantic throughout the day on Sunday.
15: The effects, of course, being felt in the Mid-Atlantic and the Northeast. We've had a confirmed tornado on the ground earlier this morning in the Carolinas, and we still have 50 days left in hurricane season, and by the end of next week, we could see a little bit of tropical trouble once again brewing in the Gulf.
14: Fox Weather's Michael Estime is in Gulf Shores, Alabama. The storm now pulling off of the East Coast. Still some rain showers remaining, though, in the Northeast that are expected to clear out by later today. Saudi Arabia reels from a weekend of deadly missile attacks on its main airport. Fox's Jonathan Savage with more.
15: Talking hundreds of trees down.
16: At least 12 dead on Saturday, another on Sunday. Houthi attacks on the international airport serving Saudi Arabia's capital are causing chaos in the kingdom. A U.S. citizen is among the victims of what the Saudis and their allies are calling a war crime. They are involved in a military campaign to regain land taken by the Houthi rebels in Yemen. But in response, the Iran-backed group has struck Saudi energy and transport infrastructure. King Khalid International Airport has been hit four times in 5 days. President Trump says he's considering joining the Saudis, Turkey and Pakistan in taking on the Houthis. Jonathan Savage, Fox News.
14: And the Milwaukee Brewers take game one of the NLCS over the LA Dodgers in Milwaukee Sunday night, winning 2-1. Game two will be this evening at 5 p.m. Eastern time. That'll be on Fox. 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
14: President Trump continues a cross-country midterm blitz this week as we get closer to the midterm elections. Fox's Jared Halpern with more.
29: President Trump returns to Ohio today for a rally with Republicans in Youngstown. He won the state three times, including by a double-digit margin just 2 years ago. But polling shows Republicans in toss-up races. Republican Senator John Husted is facing former Democratic Senator Sherrod Brown. Later this week, the president takes flight to Alaska, where Republican Senator Dan Sullivan is trying to beat back a challenge from former Democratic Congresswoman Mary Peltola. Midterm rallies are also planned this week in Arizona and Montana. At the White House, Jared Halpern, Fox News.
14: Pope Leo reveals during Sunday prayers he'll undergo surgery to remove a nodule found on his lungs.
30: He thanked everyone around the world for their spiritual support and prayers.
31: Dearest, recently during some medical examinations, doctors found a localized nodule in my lung. It was detected at a very early stage and is well contained.
30: This 71-year-old has no previous health problems and is considered physically active, enjoying sports with weekly tennis matches and swimming sessions. The Vatican says the surgery is scheduled for next week with an expected recovery time of roughly a week. The surgery will likely take place at Rome's Gemelli Hospital, where his predecessor Pope Francis and popes before him were treated. There's a special apartment there for pontiffs.
14: Fox's Stephanie Bennett. North Korea on Monday firing multiple ballistic missiles towards its eastern water. That according to South Korea. It says missiles flew more than 559 miles before falling into the sea. And Kimberly Guilfoyle's future role as U.S. ambassador to Greece uncertain, according to an AP report. President Trump and Secretary of State Marco Rubio are, quote, extremely pissed off by reports that Guilfoyle asked a Trump donor to pay off her $100,000 Amex bill in exchange for access to Trump administration officials. I'm Ted Lindner. This is Fox News.
0: A Texas Department of Public Safety trooper saved an injured owl this past week. The trooper found the animal in the center median along Interstate 10. Texas Park and Wildlife arrived to transport him to the El Paso Zoo, where he's receiving medical care. A Dallas Police senior corporal is accused of soliciting a prostitute. Christopher Grawl was arrested this past Thursday, according to the Dallas Police Department. Grawl has worked at the department since 1990, has been placed on administrative leave. You can now slap a picture of Route 66 on your next letter or bill payment. Jennifer Kuiper explains.
1: As Route 66 turns 100 years old next month, the U.S. Postal Service is marking the milestone with stamps featuring photographs by David Schwartz and art direction by Greg Breeding. The images feature landmarks in each of the 8 states through which the highway passes. I'm Jennifer Kuiper.
0: By the way, the U Drop Inn in Shamrock, among the landmarks featured on the commemorative forever stamp. For KGNC News, I'm Michael J. Stevens. KGNC.
28: 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Gary McNamara and Eric Harley talk about everything from politics to social issues and news of the day. 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
2: 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I'm Gary McNamara along with Eric Harley.
3: Hi.
2: Hello. All right.
3: Yeah?
2: Want to hear Bill Maher from last Friday?
3: Sure.
2: All right. Here we go, Bill Maher.

0: All right.
1: I had to edit out a lot of the beginning part of it where because there were some curse words.
0: Okay.
1: He was basically saying, you know, look. Of course, he's going to say, Trump lies a million times, but he's not lying about the Democrats being communist, which is really incredible when you think about it.
0: Yeah, that's huge.
1: Because and he's like, and how do you know? Because they say it.
0: Yeah.
1: And here he is with the receipts. I hate that. I just hate that term. Here we go. Here's the evidence that he is providing.
2: Again, let's just read the quotes. The DSA platform says your work, you work as much as you are able and no more than needed. If that was any closer to Karl Marx's dictum, from each according to his abilities to each according to his needs, they'd be sued for plagiarism. New York Mayor Mondani once tweeted Karl Marx's words exactly. They're not trying to hide it. Their most popular influencer, Hassan Piker, thinks communism is so groovy. He laments the fall of the two of the most murderous regimes in history, the Soviet Union and Chairman Mao's China. Mandami's aide, his top aide, Sia Weaver, said, if you don't believe in the government's sacred right to seize property, it's over, and impoverish the white middle class. What? That's a goal? You know you're supposed to scare people into voting for you, right? One of the new soon-to-be Democratic congresspeople, Darlizia Chevalier, supports seizing all properties from landlords and said, seize the means of production. Mandami has said the end goal is seizing the means of production. I think they want to seize the means of production. Now, maybe you missed that in school or missed school altogether, but that's communism. Now the coalition within the DSA, called the Marxist Unity Group, is in ascendance. And I must take them at their word when their words include, our commitment is to the long-term struggle for a fully liberated, classless society, in a word, communism. What do they have to do? Tweet out, elect more communists? Oh, yeah, Sia Weaver did that. Yes. Good, I'm glad you're shocked.
1: Yeah.
3: No, that's interesting, you know, the reaction there. We've said this for a while about some of the comments that he's made on his show. He's getting laughter, which means, because in comedy, quite often, it's funny because it's true. But, you know, pointing out here, you know, where the left is going. And this turn for Bill Maher, again, he's not a conservative. He's not a Republican. He makes that clear. Stephen A. Smith. Not a conservative, not a Republican yet. And all of these individuals who were high profile and liberals, Bill Maher's always maintained, I'm an independent. No, he's not.
1: No, he wasn't.
3: No. He's a liberal. But when you point out these things, you know, because I'm thinking to myself, has there been any backlash against HBO? I mean, he's made some points on his podcast, too. But, you know, there's, say the wrong thing. Don't, if you're not pro-Hamas these days, then all of a sudden there's, you know, protesters outside your door. I haven't heard anything about, and maybe there was something and I didn't see it. People canceling their HBO because of Bill Maher. Again, maybe I missed the story, but he's been pretty vocal consistently for the last few years.
1: Here he is on the taxes that he pays, because this relates to what we talked about last week.
3: Yeah, okay.
1: All right, here we go.
4: I've asked this question so many weeks on this show, and I can never get an answer. I just don't understand the American economy. I really don't. I don't understand how there could be so much wealth, and I pay so much in taxes. Mm. And it doesn't seem to get to the people. Like, I don't even mind doing it. Well, over half, always. Over half. And yet, it just, I never read about the homeless getting better. Right. Anything getting better, at least not in a city like this.
3: No, that's a very legitimate by the numbers assessment of the tax situation. And yeah, he's rich, and yeah, he's in the top tax bracket. But the point that he's making is, it's not getting to, you know what, and it's essentially, and I don't want to put words in his mouth, but what the liberals have been promising for years, that the fix is to tax the rich. The fix is to tax large corporations, and the rich pay a ton in taxes, and yet that money isn't helping, because it isn't really about the fix for the left. It isn't about helping people. You know, in California, they spent billions of dollars trying to fix the homeless problem, and it did nothing. It did absolutely nothing, because at the end of it, if you don't care about actually fixing the problem, you're just spending other people's money saying you're doing things, saying, well, our effort is to blah, blah, blah, blah, blah. You're not doing anything, and you're not doing anything because you don't care.
1: Well, it's interesting, because I really got it from my dad. My dad said, you know, when I never really appreciated when George Bush talked about compassionate conservatism. Mm-hmm. My father didn't like it. He goes, "Was a conservative? We are compassionate."
3: Yeah.
1: He said, "The beef, if you're a true conservative, is not about helping others. It's about how you do it.
3: Right.
1: Where's the best way to put the resources there?"
3: Right.
1: And he believed the private sector, and that's why my dad was involved in a number of different private charities, where he could see that the money was being used much more efficiently than government could do it.
3: Right.
1: It's the same thing that his son does.
3: Right.
1: I look for things that, okay, what really works? What gets the job, you know, done? Intentions mean nothing to me.
3: Yeah. Right.
1: It's intentions with results that do. And as we talked about last week, when you have a monopoly that's running that has so much power, and it's not their own money, and they don't have to. A private charity has to go out, and they've got to sell you all the time if they wish to get your donation.
3: Right.
1: Here's the performance. Here's what we're doing. Government doesn't need to do that.
3: Right.
1: You know, a number of other things that I saw over the weekend that were said that reminded me that we said, and it was John Stossel doing a thing where he had interviewed Steve Forbes. Mm. But he wrote on X, he said, "When inflation hits, those in power blame scapegoats. Rome blamed the Christians. Medieval Europe blamed witches. Today, we blame billionaires." He goes, Steve Forbes says, "Politicians play on the resentment that they caused by their own policies." It's something that we've said over and over again.
5: Yeah.
1: The government gets in there and doesn't get the job done. It's like education. Education. We now spend more than anybody in the world per student.
3: Right.
1: You can't beat us on education. We're not nearly getting the results. Why? Because you can have, because the intention was, if we have more money, we can educate kids better. No. No. When you have competition, you can educate kids better. When you have a monopoly, And think about the teachers union that helped keep the schools closed during COVID when there was no reason to do so.
3: Right.
1: And they were the biggest. They don't give a damn. They don't give a damn about educating the kids.
3: No, they don't.
1: And the way you get it done is through competition, which now the public is starting to see. And now the excuse is over. You can't sit there and say, well, they're educating kids across the world much better. Well, what are we doing? Well, we're spending more money, and so we're doing the job. No,
3: spending, we're not.
1: Spending money means nothing. It's how you spend the money. And when, you know, to Bill Maher, it's not tough to figure out. You're putting it into a monopoly.

0: monopoly bureaucracy that doesn't have to be accountable for how the money is spent.
1: Right. Yeah, I mean, it's and over and over again, they've been doing this. This is not new. They keep spending like there's no tomorrow. And then what do they do? What do they do next? The next run? Well, next election cycle, we need to spend more.
0: By the way, that's not the American economy, as he said. He goes, I don't understand the American economy. He's talking about the government.
1: Yeah, yeah, right.
0: Now, we understand the left wants the government to be the economy.
1: Yeah, yeah. But, you know, this is the, again, this is the frustration I think that many people have. And I don't know what it does to the GOP in terms of what they've been promoting as of late, you know, ownership in companies and tariffs and, you know, the fuel prices and everything else. President over the weekend talking about opening Russian oil again.
0: My God.
1: And it's so bizarre. And the only underlying reason for it is desperation.
0: I gotta say, the Tucker Carlson vote?
1: Yeah.
0: That's the first thing I thought of.
1: Yeah, but what's motivating them to make these moves or talk about these moves is desperation.
0: Yeah. Yeah.
1: And
0: as I said, the Trafalgar, which is, by the way, Trafalgar is the, we've talked about them before, has been the most accurate polling, Republican-leaning pollster,
1: right.
0: The most accurate, and they have Tellerico winning Texas. He is Tellerico winning Texas and Syed winning Michigan. Now, I think Tellerico's 1 point or 3 points, probably all within the margin of error, I'm going to guess, and Syed is, you know, plus one.
1: Yeah.
0: And you look at it, you go, how?
1: Yeah.
0: You think about the state of Texas. Has there been a state that has, and I've seen it, that has lowered taxes that the consumer would feel, like property taxes, over the last 5 years?
1: No.
0: Think about it.
1: I know Florida's trying. DeSantis talked about it recently. I don't know to what extent they've actually been able to do it just yet, but Texas is, I mean, it's every, and we have a part-time legislature, but every session they have been moving to lower tax property taxes. And, you know, this is something that again, the states that are going to win the business part of it, and when people and companies leave, are the ones going to have lower taxes. That's always going to be the case, because you're going to attract the talent, because the talent pays lower taxes. We don't have an income tax here, so you're gonna attract the workers. You're gonna attract the companies because they know they can keep more of their money invested into whatever they're gonna do, and it's a very simple equation. Now, as Lieutenant Governor Gavin Newsom had to travel to Texas for some reason, thought he had to buy a plane ticket and go to Texas and figure out, hey, what are you guys doing that's making companies move to Texas?
0: You know what I saw the other day on Nextdoor, which I'm going to have to stop the notifications because it's become a platform of political idiots.
1: Yeah.
0: These people saying, well, you know something, I live in the suburbs of Dallas and there used to be a lot of room and now there's too much growth. So we need to get Democrats in there to stop this unregulated growth in the state of Texas.
1: Unregulated growth?
0: I know.
1: Wow.
0: And there's nothing that's not regulated.
1: Right.
0: Everything is regulated in some way.
1: Of course.
0: But you have the expansion just like you, but it's like, no, now it is, there's too much growth, things are too good, and we need to stop other people from moving in.
1: Yeah.
0: I'm like, okay.
1: Right. So we need to build a wall.
0: We need to build a wall in Texas to keep people out.
1: Yeah.
0: But that has actually been promotion of Democrats I've seen on social media, which is like, wow.
1: Now, if they're coming here from another nation illegally, they're exempt. They can come here all they want.
0: Yeah, exactly. It's just, but yeah. Wow.
1: Yeah.
0: We are Red Eye Radio.
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3: A little more corn, beans, and cotton expected to be produced by U.S. growers compared to the prior month's USDA forecast. That's the news from the Agriculture Department's October crop production reports issued Friday. A 1% month-over-month increase in corn production forecast contributed to what is expected to be the second-largest corn crop on record, despite year-over-year production down 5%. The increase in corn production forecast this month correlates with a 2.7% rise in corn yield forecast from September. The record projected soybean crop rose 1% from last month, now at 4.56 billion bushels forecasted in production, caused in part by a 0.3% increase in October in what is expected to be record bean yields. Cotton production forecast this month moved up 2%, with a 14% increase in crop yield from September. I'm Rod Bain reporting for the U.S. Department of Agriculture in Washington, D.C.
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0: We are on our radio. He is Eric Cronin. I'm Gary McNamara. Welcome and good morning. You know, one of the other things, related to things that we had talked about was, what was it here? I'm trying to find it here because it was, it was the, Ted Cruz. Ted Cruz having the discussion on Fox Business News, I believe. It was on Friday. And talking about why haven't the Democrats implemented socialized medicine in California? Exactly what we said. He goes, he wrote this on X. Why have the Democrats? Why have the Democrats not implemented socialized medicine in California? They have the governor's office. They have a supermajority in the House and a supermajority in the Senate. Nobody's stopping them. Why? They studied it. They examined it, and they discovered it would destroy the economy, cause billions of dollars in economic damage, and cause small business to flee the state. Even the wild-eyed socialist of California said they couldn't afford it. And, you know, we have brought up both Colorado, Vermont, and California that all wanted to have socialized medicine, all decided not to have it. And you wonder, well, wait a minute. They can have it if they want.
1: Right.
0: Why are they trying to get it on a federal level when it should be so much easier to get it on a state level? Because on a state level, you can't borrow money to fund it.
1: Exactly.
0: You've actually got to tax people to do it. And the people of those states claim they want it, but it seems like Democrats only want something if they can get future generations, their children, their grandchildren, and their great-grandchildren to pay for it.
1: Yep.
0: And that's considered morality. Yeah. That's a moral stance to take. Well, we don't want to pay for it on our own. We want taxation without we want that loophole of taxation without representation. They're not born yet.
1: Right.
0: We can tax them. Now, that's morality. That's really caring.
1: Yeah. We care about the future.
0: It's a load of horse manure.
1: We're doing it for the children.
0: Yeah.
1: We're doing it for the children to get extra jobs in the future to pay for it all.

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8: Looks like we're about to shift into an active weather pattern. We expect thunderstorms within 48 hours. Today, relatively quiet but breezy and warm. Winds 15 to 25 miles per hour, partly cloudy. Look for a high of 86 and just a slight chance of a little thundershower drifting in from the area this evening. Tomorrow, though, increasing clouds as the moisture surges in. High of 80 and storm chances picking up tomorrow night may track some heavy ones. With your first alert forecast from News Channel 10, I'm Doppler Day.
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1: We are Red Eye Radio. He is Eric Harley, and I'm Gary McNamara. Welcome and good morning. Thanks so much for being here. This was really interesting, Eric. This interview with on MS whatever time it is with Ro Khanna from California on the the Prop 40 there for the one time 5% what is it 5% I guess wealth tax
2: right.
1: He talks about where they want to go with it on a federal level. Listen to this now.
2: All right,
1: listen to this. Here we go.
3: I want to ask you about something you were campaigning for here in California earlier in the week. It's a big ballot measure that was put onto the ballot here. It's called Proposition 40. It's the so-called billionaire tax. It's a one-time tax on billionaires here in California. And you and Bernie Sanders were here and other folks. And Bernie Sanders said at the rally it's the most important thing on the ballot in November anywhere. Do you agree with that? What are the stakes here for this Proposition 40?
4: It's the most important ballot initiative in America and in the world. It's the first time we're taxing billionaires. You know, there are 989 billionaires in our country. They're worth 22% of the economy. They're worth $8 trillion. If you were to have a 5% tax on them, you would raise $4 trillion. And their net worth has gone up 144%. And for that 5% tax, you would be able to get free college, free childcare. You'd be able to pay every teacher $60,000. Now, in California, a one-time 5% tax would allow us to prevent.
1: Okay, so we're moving on. We don't need any more than that because, remember, they're talking, Bernie Sanders is talking, and Ro Khanna on the federal level.
2: Right.
1: How this extrapolates out to the federal level.
2: Right.
1: So what they would want to do is explained by a lot of people in community notes and everything else, what he is talking about, what the Democrats want to do, would mean a 5% tax. All right?
2: Yeah.
1: For 10 years.
2: Yeah.
1: 5% wealth tax. 5% of your wealth would be taken for 12 years. Basically, 40% of the base would be gone. Now, none of it goes. They didn't talk about anything. Remember when talked about the 50 cent Ross Perot, the 50 cent people forget about this.
2: Yeah,
1: 50 cent a gallon tax to pay off the debt way back then in the late '80s, early '90s.
2: Right.
1: When he talked about that, this would be free college, free childcare, whatever.
2: Yeah.
1: Do you know what that would do to people's 401ks?
2: Oh, they'd be decimated because this wealth that is held by these individuals is largely in stocks of companies.
1: Yep.
2: Which they would be required to sell. And when there's that kind of sell-off, you know.
1: Not based on market.
2: Not based on market. And I was about to say, there's a difference in market-based sell-off is scary enough. Government-mandated sell-off would tell the market likely this won't be the last time this happens. Now, you know, they're talking over a period of years, and of course they would extend it after that sunset, whenever that's going to be. There would be no end to this. And then, when that money just kind of dissipates into the bureaucracy and you're not getting what they said you were going to get, they're going to have to go after people who aren't billionaires. Now we'll go after millionaires. Are you listening, Bernie? Then we'll go after people who have significant wealth. They'll just start saying that significant wealth.
1: By the way, 5%, I said 40 would be 5% for 10 years would be with no growth would be 50% net wealth over 10 years.
2: Right.
1: This is what they want to do.
2: Right.
1: And how do we know? He said it.
2: Yep.
1: He said it.
2: Yep.
1: And, you know, he's considered he's considered just a radical mainstream Democrat.
2: Yeah.
1: And this is sort of the exact same thing that we said about they don't want to do it just in California because they know if they do it in California, billionaires and capital will leave.
2: Oh, yeah.
1: So
2: oh,
1: it's yeah. just this is like sort of the inverse of nationalized health care. They want right. socialized medicine
2: right, right.
1: across the United States. And we said, well, you can do it in your own state.
2: Yeah.
1: Yeah, but we don't have the money to do it if we can't use the federal government to borrow the money from future generations. We actually don't want to pay for it.
2: Right.
1: So how much do they really care if they're saying, well, we actually don't want to pay for it. We want to put in that loophole for taxation without representation for health care and put the tax burden on

0: generations that aren't even born yet for what we want now. So they don't give a damn. They don't care.
1: No. No.
0: And the exact same thing here. Any Democrat state can tax billionaires. Do it. Well, we don't want to do it alone because the capital will leave. Well, what you're admitting is that capital will leave. And if you take where they want to go, the capital disappears from the private sector and goes into the government bureaucracy. But this is, again, and I'm glad Stossel covered it the other day, John Stossel, we mentioned it, where they talked about and Bill Maher also, all this money, nothing ever gets better. Democrats say nothing ever gets better. It never gets better. I don't see the results of it. We now know in education, we pay more per student than anybody else in the world. It hasn't made a difference in public education. Public education has only gotten worse.
1: Yeah.
0: And we keep, and so they, you know, they can't get it done. They have failed. And what they do is the monopoly of the bureaucracy of the federal government has failed in so many ways. And they say, okay, let's direct it at the billionaires. Let's not really focus on what the problem is. Let's focus on jealousy and envy. That's what we have to sell.
1: Well, because, you know, they start by saying, you know, they have all of this wealth. They have all of this wealth. This is wealth that they've already paid taxes on.
0: Mm-hmm.
1: And now the government wants to take what they've earned back. I say earned. They say have. Look at all that they have. Let's take it from them. Where would it end? Because that kind of money isn't going to fix the problems. They want to start big, of course, because nobody does the math. The willfully ignorant out there go, we should do that. The billionaires, big companies. Next thing you know, you implement, and it's not going to happen, but you implement, it might happen on the state level. I mean, they're already pushing for this. This is why you're seeing this mass exodus of billionaires from these states. But if they push this for the national level, which likely won't happen because in the end, they know the math doesn't work on this. But if they could get it through, massive collapse in stocks, and then nothing changes except for the economy crashes, you've got your 401k that's hurting, and then there's not enough money collected to do what they promised they were going to do with it, they start going after you. Eventually, they're coming after you.
0: Yeah, but you dilute the value of stocks.
1: Exactly. Which hurts you immediately in your 401k.
0: Right. When you have to liquidate it, not based on market forces,
1: right,
0: but based on a government mandate.
1: Yep. Yep. The market will, that will be a fear that will drive a bear market, I don't know how far down.
0: Well, the important thing is, because they've said, well, this is only once. It's only a one-time thing.
1: Yeah, right.
0: Now, and we've said, no, it's not.
1: No, it isn't.
0: This is what they wish to do. And again, going back to Bill Maher that said, you know how we know they're communist? They say, we're communist.
1: Yes.
0: And here with Ro Khanna, the whole thing of, well, we'll tax just for once because he's billionaires. No. You would want it. Now he's up to 10 years on the federal level, 5% wealth tax on all billionaires for 10 years, which, again, of that base, takes 50% of the base. Yes. The whole thing is we don't want billionaires.
1: Right. Exactly.
0: And when you look at this, too, when you talk about it, it's like, well, then what is the incentive to expand wealth if you're going to destroy it with the wealth tax? And as you pointed out, this is money that's already been taxed.
1: Right.
0: Either with income tax or capital gains.
2: Yeah, this is their property.
0: Yeah.
2: They've earned this money. They paid taxes on it. It's their property. Let's go take their property. Well, where would you stop?
0: Or they will be. They pay taxes on any money that I have.
2: Anything that they've earned.
0: Yeah, any money that
2: you've already paid taxes.
0: Right. Any money that I have that I put into my 401k, I've earned.
2: Mm-hmm.
0: You know, right. And it's going to be taxed either before.

0: don't pay attention, so we can sell you anything because we know one thing that you are. You're envious, and you have tons of jealousy towards people that might have something that you don't have.
1: Right.
0: And we're going to depend on your jealousy and envy to put us into office because jealousy and envy is what has made America great.
1: Yeah.
0: That's the kind of crap exactly. They're trying to sell you.
1: Right.
0: It's amazing. But there it is. At least Ro Khanna came out and told you what the plan is on the federal level. It's not a one-time tax.
1: Right. No. No. No. And again, the billionaires know this on these state levels. You see the mass exodus. And by the way, that also means they've got to take their companies with them. So companies are leaving these states. But the only remedy for the radicals is, well, we'll do this on the national level. Let's get this done on the national level. Let's just take it all.
0: That's the goal.
1: And no talk about, look at what we could do for the national debt.
0: No.
1: None, which still wouldn't be the answer to confiscate the wealth of the billionaires to pay for the national debt, still wouldn't be the answer because the collapse would be catastrophic. It would make the Great Depression look like a walk in the park.
0: We are Red Eye Radio.
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7: 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And Americans have never voted down the death penalty. They have voted it up instead, even in notoriously liberal places like California.
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0: We are Red Eye Radio. He's Eric Carney, and I'm Gary McNamara. So it's really interesting. We started out with the show with the whole Bill Maher thing about the Democrats, Socialists of America, and the Democratic Party and the communists, and saying we know they're communists because they promote it.
1: Yeah.
0: And so with Ro Khanna coming out and saying, no, this is our plan, we know what their plan is. It's not like you can't go to Republicans and say, you guys are making this up. Well, where's your evidence of what they said?
1: Yeah. Right. This is their plan.
0: Right. It's what they say. I mean, sanctuary cities is their plan.
1: Yep.
0: The radical transgender movement is their plan. Defunding the police is their plan.
1: Mm-hmm.
0: Defunding the military is their plan.
1: Yeah.
0: Getting rid of the Senate is their plan. Getting rid of the presidency, because it would be under both of those, the Supreme Court and the presidency would be under, as we all know, the one branch of the legislature that would be left. This is their plan. You know, the Electoral College, gone. Representation of smaller states, gone. Everything that they wish to do is so incredibly radical, and it's not us trying to figure out what they're going to do or parsing the words. They're extremely clear. This is what we want to do.
1: Yep.
0: It's really amazing that they still have any kind of support in the United States.
1: At all.
0: I know.

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6: Russia is not stopping. I'm Dave Anthony, Fox News. Despite President Trump's Truth Social post declaring an energy ceasefire between Russia and Ukraine,
7: President Zelensky says his country keeps agreeing to halt attacks on energy facilities, but Russia never complies.
8: Last night, Russian oil refineries were not burning. But at midnight, a Russian jet powered hit struck a gas production facility in Ukraine.
7: The Kremlin hasn't publicly acknowledged President Trump's post.
6: That's Fox's Jonathan Savage. Now, the president's diesel deal with Russia to help bring down high prices is also under scrutiny. It would allow Russia to supply the fuel to the U.S. and global markets. Democrats and some Republicans in Congress are critical of the deal, benefiting Russia financially. GOP Senator Tom Tillis suggests it could violate U.S. law. While the U.S. and Iran conflict remains unresolved, Iran-backed Houthi rebels keep attacking Saudi Arabia, bombing the airport and the capital Riyadh.
9: Officials say one person was killed, 11 were hurt. It comes a day after the Iran-backed Houthis attacked the same terminal, leaving 13 people dead, including an American. More than 300 others were injured. Saudi and Yemeni forces have been battling the Houthis for weeks now. President Trump is weighing whether the U.S. military should join the Saudi strikes.
6: Fox's Marianne Rafferty. Pope Leo has a medical issue, announcing it during his address yesterday at the Vatican.
10: Recently, during some medical examinations, doctors found a localized nodule in my lung. It was detected at a very early stage and is well contained. The doctors believe it is advisable to intervene.
6: So Pope Leo will undergo surgery this week to remove the nodule from the lung. The storm cleanup continues in the Florida panhandle after Hurricane Isaias hit as a Category 2.
11: There was massive tree damage, a lot of trees down. That gets into the power line.
6: Governor Ron DeSantis, there's still about 150,000 power outages in Florida. Isaias also blamed for two deaths there and two in Alabama, where there is also storm damage. 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
12: 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Just click listen, then swipe right and hear the latest news updates on your time. 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
16: Did you know we are 12 days into 2027? The government's fiscal year started at the beginning of October, and 2026 ended strongly in the military when it comes to recruitment.
17: The Marines announced that more than 31,000 enlisted. Leading Marine Corps Major General Walker Field, the branch's recruiting command general, to say, quote, "It is emblematic of the legion of young Americans who are choosing of their own volition to serve this great nation of ours." The Coast Guard surpassed its goals for the third straight year, enlisting over 5,400 active duty members. Admiral Tom Allen, the Vice Commandant of the Coast Guard, said, quote, "We surpassed our recruiting goals because Americans are ready and willing to serve in the U.S. Coast Guard, conducting exciting missions that deliver results our nation needs." The Army, Navy, and Air Force also exceeded their goals several months before the end of the fiscal year. Kevin Uretsky, Fox News.
16: On Wall Street, stock futures are rising, now a little down for the NASDAQ, coming off Friday's big gains that lifted the Dow and the NASDAQ higher for the week. In the baseball playoffs, the Brewers strike first.
18: Sliced in the air, deep center field. Pajes going back, running out of room. It's tied. Bryce Terang.
16: Milwaukee added one more run later and held on to beat the defending World Series champs, the Los Angeles Dodgers, 2-1 in Game 1 of the National League Championship Series. They'll play again today in a doubleheader, the ALCS openers after Cleveland against Tampa Bay. On Sunday Night Football, the Baltimore Ravens beat the Atlanta Falcons 30-23 in overtime. Earlier, Minnesota kept rolling.
19: Handoff for Jones. Straight up the gut, pounds ahead, and he is in.
16: Maybe the New Orleans Saints 23-13 on Fox, keeping Minnesota undefeated. San Francisco is also 5-0 after beating Seattle 32-29. Houston won their first game, topping Tennessee 26-3. The Titans remain winless. So do the Chargers and Dolphins. L.A. lost to Denver. Miami fell to Cincinnati. I'm Dave Anthony. This is Fox News.
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21: Looks like they have another breezy day lined up, but it will be warm. Temperatures still cruising above normal as we start to shift towards mid-October. Our high today, 86, about 15 to 25 on the wind speeds. Rain chances are about to pick up. They'll be slight this evening, but tomorrow looks like moisture surging in. We have an upper-level system approaching, mostly cloudy tomorrow. Highs near 80, but storm chances really picking up tomorrow evening, may be heavy. With your first alert forecast from News Channel 10, I'm Doppler Dave.
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23: This is Texas Ag Today, the number one source for the latest news in Texas agriculture. The largest and most experienced farm news team in the Lone Star State covers it all. From the piney woods of East Texas to the rocky ranges of the Trans-Pecos, and from the Panhandle down to the Rio Grande Valley. Here's today's top stories.
0: The map looks much better after those rains we got in the

0: Texas High Plains. I'm James Hunt, and we'll talk about that on Texas Ag Today.
1: A South Texas farmer has been elected to serve as the vice chairman of the National Sorghum Producers. I'm Tom Nicoletti, and I'll visit with the new vice chairman on Texas Ag Today.
2: Preparations are underway for the Texas legislature to meet in January with lots of important issues to be discussed. Hello, I'm Barry Mahler, and I have the story in today's report.
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4: Hello, Texas. Why don't you jump on in with me and buckle up? We're going to take a ride around the Lone Star State as we cover the most important industry in this greatest state in the nation, Texas agriculture. Be sure to hold on tight because it all starts right now. The Texas General Land Office is partnering with Texas A&M University and the Texas Farm Bureau to develop opportunities for the next generation of Texas farmers and ranchers. Through the partnership, the GLO will identify appropriate state land and work with agricultural organizations like Texas A&M and Texas Farm Bureau to provide next-generation farmers with hands-on training, mentorship from experienced producers, and a pathway towards farming or ranching. Texas Land Commissioner Don Buckingham says food security is national security, and that security starts with making sure we have the people and the land needed to produce the food our families depend on. The GLO manages more than 13 million acres of Texas state land, including agricultural land leased for grazing and farming. Farmers' sentiment of the economy fell last month due to high input costs.
5: According to the Purdue University CME Group Ag Economy Barometer, a record 52% of producers surveyed said that high input costs were their biggest concern when looking at current conditions in the farm economy. 54% of farmers surveyed said input costs were the main factor limiting improvement in their farm's financial situation. Fewer people, at 22%, reported that they expect their operation to be better off financially than a year ago. According to the survey, a record number of farmers did show continued confidence that farmland is a long-term asset. For the Texas Farm Bureau Radio Network, I'm Jessica Domel.
4: The drought map looks much better after the recent rains in the Texas High Plains. James Hunt reports from the Panhandle.
0: The latest Texas Drought Monitor map posted on Thursday is the first one to truly take into account the effects of the big rains the Texas High Plains received in late September. And things look much better than they did 2 weeks earlier, especially on the region's west side, where a lot of territory that was in D3 or D4 is now in D1 or D2. There's still plenty of room for improvement, but things do look better after those rains. You can see for yourself by searching online with the words Texas Drought Monitor. Now let's talk about advances in the development of better wheat varieties. A lot of work has been done over the years to improve yields and create wheat that is more drought tolerant. And while those efforts continue, Texas A&M AgriLife wheat breeder Jackie Rudd says there's also a lot of focus now on helping farmers get more out of certain resources like nitrogen.
6: Now we have strong programs on nitrogen use efficiency. There's one particular thing, it's called biological nitrification inhibition. And nitrification, all it is that the nitrogen can be lost in the soil before it's even picked up by the plant. And so that BNI, biological nitrification inhibition. So the inhibition of that just means that not as much nitrogen is lost. So the nitrogen is there for the crop, and so it's a little less money that the farmer would have to put on there for fertilizer. And it's also, it ends up being a higher yield. So because the nitrogen has not been lost, it's being picked up by the plant.
0: Once again, that was Jackie Rudd with AgriLife. I'm James Hunt on the Texas Farm Bureau Radio Network.
4: A Texan is now vice chairman of National Sorghum Producers. Tom Nicoletti checks in with Scott Frazier.
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0: Frazier of Chapman Ranch, that's in South Texas, as vice chairman. Frazier is a farmer who produces sorghum, cotton, corn, and cattle, and he has served on multiple boards in his community and at the state level. He served as a state director for the Texas Farm Bureau, and Scott joins us now from Chapman Ranch, and congratulations, Scott.
1: Thank you, sir. Appreciate it.
0: What does this appointment mean for you, and how will you help serve sorghum farmers and the sorghum industry?
1: A few years ago, a local farmer encouraged me to apply for that NSP board, was able to get selected and have been serving there several years now. And we work on policy issues and political issues and causes regarding sorghum and work on marketing sorghum. And
0: now you are one of 12 total board members on the National Sorghum Producers Board, 7 Texans altogether. So certainly a good influence from the state of Texas on that board.
1: Majority of the rest of the folks on the board are from Kansas. It's a pretty diverse group. About half the sorghum in the country or a little less is grown in Texas.
0: Now, your new term and the new directors and officers began on October the 1st. What are some of the pressing issues facing the sorghum industry at this time?
1: Getting the rest of the farm bill finished up is still there. Looking at potential disaster relief. If trade certainly is an issue. We seem to be constantly working on trade. 45Z, especially for the ethanol industry, is a big deal. So get E15 over the line to where we can sell fuel with ethanol in it at the 15% level or above year-round now. Now it's seasonal.
0: That is Scott Frazier. He is the new vice chairman of the National Sorghum Producers Board. Scott is from South Texas. I'm Tom Nicoletti for the Texas Farm Bureau Radio Network.
2: Preparations are underway for the Texas legislature to meet in January. Barry Mahler has more from the Texas Rolling Plains.
3: Finally, a break from the summer weather here in Texas and even some rain to renew our hopes. I realize it always gets hot in Texas, and this year didn't break any long-term records, but it's been a tough time to get around and do much of anything last couple of months. The rain has or will set off a lot of farming across the state, with grain drills running here on the rolling plains to try to get a wheat crop in the ground. But the summer has taken out a lot of the dryland cotton crop. That has us looking to next year to catch up. I'm actually attending a county commissioner's training session, briefing commissioners on the upcoming legislative session. This one is more interesting than most, in as much as, well, there's some real challenges in the November elections that could change who's making the decisions. But with that aside, we can still look forward to an active legislative year with several key discussions in front of us. Data centers and their presence in our state will be a hot topic among their need for water and electricity across the state. There will also be discussions and possible action on giving county government zoning authority, much like cities, to better control what is built where. But actually coming up with a plan that would work for all 254 counties is going to be hard to come by. Property taxes are also expected to be visited and some relief sought for payers while still being able to fund the necessary services that they provide. Water will be high on the list, with many ideas offered to get water from where it's abundant to where it's short. Discussions on how to supply it to a growing population in Texas, well, I think that's going to be center stage. Of course, in the agriculture field, the new world screw worm will be addressed, even though the progress has been good in limiting its expansion so far. So we as producers must stay focused to help prevent the spread while the program expands and continues. There'll be many other issues that arise, as some 8,000 bills are expected to be filed beginning right after the November election. We are reminded to get acquainted with our state reps and state senators prior to the session and express your thoughts on issues that affect us and the communities we live in. It's going to be an exciting 140 days beginning in January with outcomes affecting our lives. So stay tuned and we'll be watching the action. Reporting from the Rolling Plains of Texas, I'm Barry Mahler for Texas Ag Today.
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4: 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I'm Jessica Dolmel, and I'll have that story coming up on Texas Ag Today.
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6: USDA has launched an initiative to protect plant genetics. Jessica Domel has the details.
7: The U.S. Department of Agriculture is investing $180 million to protect plant genetics that support American agriculture. According to USDA, the Seed Sovereignty Initiative will provide much-needed investments in the USDA Agriculture Research Service's National Plant Germplasm System. Using the funding, USDA will sequence collections of major crops to unlock the potential of the U.S.'s plant genetic resources and identify critical gaps. Here's USDA Undersecretary Dr. Scott Hutchins.
8: To quickly sequence all of these seeds. So we don't just have the seeds, we have the genetic material within those seeds that gives us tremendous opportunity to do many things. On defense, it gives us a chance to understand what we truly have so that we understand if we know what we have, we also know what we don't have, and we know what kind of dependency we might have with seeds from outside the United States. That's why we refer to it as seed sovereignty. We need to make sure that we have the germplasm and that we have the capabilities necessary to succeed within the United States. But it also puts us on offense so that we can quickly understand the traits that are within those seeds so that we can get them into the farmer's germplasm, whether it be traits that are focused on pest resistance or other valuable traits and attributes. We want to be able to identify that quickly.
7: U.S. Secretary of Agriculture Brooke Rollins said for far too long the future of our crops and seeds has not been a priority, and that changes today. According to USDA, foreign competitors are actively acquiring and sequencing plant genetic resources from around the world, but the U.S. has not yet capitalized on its own collections. The department says the Seed Sovereignty Initiative will help close the knowledge gap and reduce the risk of future foreign dependence. For the Texas Farm Bureau Radio Network, I'm Jessica Domel.
6: Pregnancy checking is an important procedure in a cow-calf herd. Dr. Bob Judd has more.
9: Over the next few months, spring calving beef cows should be checked for pregnancy, and Dr. Jason Smith from Texas A&M indicates this is a procedure you do not want to put off. Pregnancy testing these cows before the winter is critical for your herd economics, as carrying non-productive females through the winter will quickly affect your bottom line. Dr. Smith indicates identifying and removing these non-productive females from your herd soon after the breeding season will help to decrease grazing, feed, and other operational costs, decreasing overall cost per unit of production. Because of these immediate savings on feed,

0: feed and pasture, pregnancy testing typically offers a substantial positive return on investment in most scenarios. Historically, the cattle market rewards those that pregnancy test early and sell open cows toward the end of the summer rather than waiting until November. However, checking cattle too early can lead to an inaccurate diagnosis and pregnancies could be missed. Also, some of these cows could be pregnant early and lose the fetus, so testing a little later may be more accurate. Early pregnancy loss does occur in cattle, so you really want to wait at least 45 days from the end of the breeding season to check for pregnancy. This will not catch all of the pregnancy losses, but most natural pregnancy losses occur at less than 45 days and are called early embryonic death. It is important to have your cows bred during a short breeding season so you can check all the cows at the same time for pregnancy. Also, experienced veterinarians can give you an estimated calving date of each cow, so you will know when to be more observant and watch for problems such as dystocia, which means problems delivering a fetus. I'm veterinarian Dr. Bob Judd. This is the Texas Farm Bureau Radio Network.
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6: And we're on the line with Kelly Thigpen, Pearsall Livestock. Kelly, how was the sale?
7: Well, it was good, Larry. Ended up with 675 head of cattle today. Had a big run of cows. A few over 200 cows, quite a few stocker cows in the mix there, and thought they sold extremely well. Up to 5350 on the best pairs, up to 4900 on the best bred cows there today. So a lot of activity on those. Packer cows and bulls were probably a hair cheaper, looked like today than they were. $1.41, I believe, on the best cow there today, $1.70 on the best bull. Calf and yearling deal, ended up with a lot of good calves and yearlings as well, and thought they sold sure fully steady with what they were last week. Not much change there. So overall, just a really good sale, good strong market on all classes, ended up 675 head.
6: Do you know of anything for next go around?
7: Yes, sir. Do have a few sets of calves coming next week. Be a really good set of Charlotte Cross calves coming off of one deal. So, expecting kind of a similar run, should be in that 600-700 range.
6: Tell everybody how to get a hold of you, Kelly.
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6: Thank you, Kelly.
7: Thank you, sir.
6: Bye-bye.
5: Neighbor, thanks for joining me. I'm Larry Marble. This is the Texas Farm Bureau Radio Network. Walk in the pens. We'll see you tomorrow. Good day.
8: Cattle futures ending the week on an upswing, possibly getting support from a big drop in the corn market. December live cattle up 350 to close at 227.05. February up 362, closing at 229.47. Big gains on feeder cattle with November up 707, 341.95. January feeders up 792, closing at 336.35. Cash-fed cattle market has been hard to come by this week. We've seen some light sales in the northern plains. 218 was the live price, 345 dressed. That's steady to just slightly lower compared to the previous week. Here in the south, not much going on as of Friday afternoon. The bids we see are in Kansas at 220. No sales so far to report. Box B prices mixed choice down 15 cents, 374.70. Select up.

0: 429-356-02. USDA raised its corn production forecast in its WASDE report on Friday. That caused a big drop in the corn market. December corn dropped 20 and a half, 479 and three quarters. March corn down 21 cents, 494 and a quarter. Same thing on wheat, with December Kansas City wheat down 17 cents, 719 and a quarter. December Chicago wheat down 12 and a quarter, 671 a bushel. Cotton traded both sides of the market. We closed it out higher, with December cotton up 60 points, 80.54 cents. March cotton up 56, closing at 83.59. In the energy markets, November natural gas up 5 at 3.21. November West Texas crude up 39 cents, 91.88 a barrel. The financial markets higher, with the Dow up 434 points, 51,667. The NASDAQ up 174, 27,365, while the S&P up 45, 7,811. Now with a closer look at the energy and financial markets, here's economist Tim Snyder with Matador Economics in Dallas.
1: Yesterday, markets were pricing the possibility of military escalation. Today, they're pricing the possibility of relief, but not yet with resolution. And resolution is what the markets need right now, not a series of continued possibilities. President Trump said Thursday the United States would not launch new attacks against Iran before the November elections, citing productive discussions. Meanwhile, China is preparing to resume exports of gasoline, diesel, and jet fuel, providing additional relief to global energy markets. And today, Wall Street is responding as technology stocks are recovering after yesterday's sell-off, triggered partly by reports that OpenAI's annualized revenue was roughly $20 billion below previously calculated estimates. It's important to understand that that was not a $20 billion loss in actual sales, but it raised questions about AI valuations and future earnings reports across the board. Now, the concern closer to home is Hurricane Isaias, as it has strengthened into a Category 3 storm, threatening the northern Gulf Coast. Nearly 63% of offshore Gulf oil production was shut in as of Thursday. That is significant. And on Yall Street, Dillard's has joined the Texas Stock Exchange, another milestone for the growing Texas-based market. In celebration of today's announcement, Dillard's Little Rock headquarters fired off a ceremonial cannon at the opening of today's trade. Here's the bottom line. Diplomacy is providing some breathing room. China's fuel exports should help, and the financial markets are responding positively. But the Strait of Hormuz remains restricted. Diesel supplies remain tight across the globe, and a major hurricane is threatening American energy infrastructure. Oh, and don't forget, war still rages between Russia and Ukraine, and the Houthis continue the attack on the Saudis. My granddaddy used to say, never turn your back on a rattlesnake. Sometimes it rattles before it strikes, and sometimes it doesn't. The lesson for the markets is this: welcome the relief, but don't mistake relief for reduced tension or resolved risk. For the Texas Farm Bureau Radio Network, I'm economist Tim Snyder.
0: That wraps up our look at the markets, and that wraps up this episode of Texas Ag Today. I'm Kerry Martin. Hope to see you back here next time as we cover the most important industry in this greatest state in the U.S. of A, Texas agriculture.
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0: Russia is not stopping. I'm Dave Anthony, Fox News. Despite President Trump's Truth Social post declaring an energy ceasefire between Russia and Ukraine,
1: President Zelensky says his country keeps agreeing to halt attacks on energy facilities, but Russia never complies.
2: Last night, Russian oil refineries were not burning. But at midnight, a Russian jet powered Chinese strike a gas production facility in Ukraine.
1: The Kremlin hasn't publicly acknowledged President Trump's post.
0: That's Fox's Jonathan Savage. Now, the president's diesel deal with Russia to help bring down high prices is also under scrutiny. It would allow Russia to supply the fuel to the U.S. and global markets. Democrats and some Republicans in Congress are critical of the deal, benefiting Russia financially. GOP Senator Tom Tillis suggests it could violate U.S. law. While the U.S. and Iran conflict remains unresolved, Iran-backed Houthi rebels keep attacking Saudi Arabia, bombing the airport and the capital Riyadh.
3: Officials say one person was killed, 11 were hurt. It comes a day after the Iran-backed Houthis attacked the same terminal, leaving 13 people dead, including an American. More than 300 others were injured. Saudi and Yemeni forces have been battling the Houthis for weeks now. President Trump is weighing whether the U.S. military should join the Saudi strikes.
0: Fox's Marianne Rafferty. Pope Leo has a medical issue, announcing it during his address yesterday at the Vatican.
4: Recently, during some medical examinations, doctors found a localized nodule in my lung. It was detected at a very early stage and is well contained. The doctors believe it is advisable to intervene.
0: So Pope Leo will undergo surgery this week to remove the nodule from the lung. The storm cleanup continues in the Florida panhandle after Hurricane Isaias hit as a Category 2.
5: There was massive tree damage, a lot of trees down. That gets into the power line.
0: Governor Ron DeSantis, there's still about 150,000 power outages in Florida. Isaias also blamed for 2 deaths there and 2 in Alabama, where there is also storm damage. 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
6: 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Just click listen, then swipe right and hear the latest news updates on your time. 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
0: Did you know we are 12 days into 2027? The government's fiscal year started at the beginning of October, and 2026 ended strongly in the military when it comes to recruitment.
9: The Marines announced that more than 31,000 enlisted. Leading Marine Corps Major General Walker Field, the branch's recruiting command general, to say, quote, "It is emblematic of the legion of young Americans who are choosing of their own volition to serve this great nation of ours." The Coast Guard surpassed its goals for the third straight year, enlisting over 5,400 active duty members. Admiral Tom Allen, the vice commandant of the Coast Guard, said, quote, "We surpassed our recruiting goals because Americans are ready and willing to serve in the U.S. Coast Guard, conducting exciting missions that deliver results our nation needs." The Army, Navy, and Air Force also exceeded their goals several months before the end of the fiscal year. Kevin Uretsky, Fox News.
0: On Wall Street, stock futures are rising, now a little down for the NASDAQ, coming off Friday's big gains that lifted the Dow and the NASDAQ higher for the week. In the baseball playoffs, the Brewers strike first.
10: Sliced in the air, deep center field. Paez going back, running out of room. It's tied. Bryce Terang.
0: Milwaukee added one more run later and held on to beat the defending World Series champs, the Los Angeles Dodgers, 2-1 in Game 1 of the National League Championship Series. They'll play again today in a doubleheader, the ALCS openers after Cleveland against Tampa Bay. On Sunday Night Football, the Baltimore Ravens beat the Atlanta Falcons 30-23 in overtime. Earlier, Minnesota kept rolling.
11: Handoff for Jones. Straight up the gut, pounds ahead, and he is in.
0: They beat the New Orleans Saints 23-13 on Fox, keeping Minnesota undefeated. San Francisco is also 5-0 after beating Seattle 32-29. Houston won their first game, topping Tennessee 26-3. The Titans remain winless, so do the Chargers and Dolphins. L.A. lost to Denver. Miami fell to Cincinnati. I'm Dave Anthony. This is Fox News.

0: Good morning. Today is Monday, October 12th. Welcome to Newsday Amarillo. I'm Tim Butler in the Citizens Bank studios of KGNC. Coming up in this half hour, Potter County Sheriff's made arrests Saturday for assault, drugs, and retail theft. In Texas news, Ken Paxton is taking advantage of James Tallarico's campaign trail, Vanishing Act. Also in this half hour, we will have a traffic check, and we're going to be talking about the Helping Hands Winter Glove and Hat Drive, all coming up in this half hour.
1: Well, this week we'll get started with a warm and breezy forecast today, 15 to 25 miles per hour on the wind, high of 86, but by tomorrow night we're tracking rain and thunderstorms, maybe some heavy weather. With your first alert forecast from News Channel 10, I'm Doppler Day.
0: 67 degrees at 538. Potter County deputies arrested Raymond Neal Crawford, age 37, Saturday at 8:51 a.m. in the 4800 block of Amarillo Boulevard for assault on a family or household member by impeding breathing or circulation. Bond was set at $1 million. Sheriffs arrested 29-year-old Daniel Gallegos Gomez Saturday at 11 a.m. in the 600 block of South Georgia for possession of a dangerous drug and criminal trespass. Deputies arrested Jeffrey Gale Gist, age 39, Saturday at 3:10 p.m. in the 2700 block of I-40 West for organized retail theft between $100 and $750 and a city charge. Bond was set at $4,500 for 31-year-old Dominique Marie Gonzalez, who was arrested by Potter County Saturday at 4:07 a.m. in the 600 block of Southeast 6th for driving while intoxicated. Randall County deputies arrested 43-year-old Alan Dwayne Rust Saturday at 7:32 p.m. for two counts of theft Class C. Bond was set at $1,000. Sheriffs arrested Edward Ray Scott Saturday night at 9:38 for public intoxication. Bond was set at $500. Bond was set at $500 for Roland Lee Cruz, age 50, who was arrested Saturday night at 9:59 for public intoxication. Randall County Sheriffs arrested 54-year-old Crystal Denise Bunny Sunday morning at 12:55 for traffic offense, Class C, two counts of driving while license is invalid, three counts of no car insurance. Bond was assessed at $2,798. The Moore County Commissioners will meet this morning at 9 in the courtroom at 715 South Dumas Avenue. The commissioners will discuss a proposal for a 2026 Moore County EMS HB3000 wheeled coach. They are scheduled to approve Melissa Garcia as a full-time replacement for Deputy District Clerk beginning today. There will also be discussion on the purchase of a drone for the EOC, a weather station maintenance agreement with DBT Transportation, a fuel contract for the Moore County Airport, the purchase of a billy goat blower for $3,975, the purchase of a handicapped automatic door at the community building, and the purchase of a replacement vehicle for the road and bridge department. There will also be a time for public comments. 67 degrees at 5:41. Turning to Texas news, Ken Paxton's campaign for the U.S. Senate is making much of Democrat James Tallarico's recent disappearance from the campaign trail. In a remote campaign appearance at the end of September, Tallarico claimed to be coming down with the flu. After Tallarico canceled campaign appearances and went missing in action for more than a week, Paxton's campaign circulated memes of missing posters on social media. Tallarico finally turned up briefly at the Austin City Limits Festival last Friday, where he took no questions. Fort Worth police are investigating the shooting death of a teenager at an apartment complex last week. Officers responded around 6:30 p.m. on Wednesday to the Stallion Point Apartments near Everman. They found 16-year-old Samuel Navarrete shot in the driver's seat of a car outside the complex. Navarrete died at the scene. So far, investigators don't have a suspect or a motive. Police are asking anybody with information or surveillance video to help out. That's a look at local and Texas news this half hour. You can always get more local news at KGNC.

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1: Looks like we have another breezy day lined up, but it will be warm. Temperatures still cruising above normal as we start to shift towards mid-October. Our high today, 86, about 15 to 25 on the wind speeds. Rain chances are about to pick up. They'll be slight this evening, but tomorrow looks like moisture is surging in. We have an upper-level system approaching, mostly cloudy tomorrow. Highs near 80, but storm chances really picking up tomorrow evening may be heavy. With your first alert forecast from News Channel 10, I'm Doppler Dave.
0: Around the area this morning, 65 degrees in both Adrian and Vega. Also 65 in Hereford, 63 in Dimmitt, 61 in Nazareth, 63 in Tulia, 72 in Turkey, 69 in Childress, 68 in Claude, 71 in Canadian. It is 68 in Borger, 66 in Canyon, 66 at Pantex, and we are 67 here at the KGNC studios on Olson Boulevard. 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
0: 67 degrees, Doppler Dave says. We're going to a high of 86 later on today. 67 degrees right now. Let's do a traffic check for you this morning. Starting today, both directions of I-40 and Nelson Street will be reduced to two lanes as crews perform bridge maintenance operations. The work is expected to be completed sometime in early 2027. The traffic control setup will be in place throughout the duration of the work. So that's both directions of I-40 at Nelson Street. Watch out for that. All right, let's look at some traffic cameras. I'm looking at I-40 and Sauncey right now. Traffic is fairly light at that location right now. I-40 and Western, east and westbound traffic moving smoothly. I-40 and Van Buren, east and westbound traffic moving smoothly. I-40 and Sauncey right now. Traffic is fairly light at that location right now. I-40 and Western, east and westbound traffic moving smoothly. I-40 and Van

0: And then we will drop down to I-27 in Hillside, and everything looks good there. Traffic may be a little bit lighter again today because school is out in both Amarillo and Canyon. All right, 548. Let's talk about a new project that Michael J. and I have come up with. It is the Helping Hands Winter Glove and Hat Drive. We know that very soon we're going to have cold weather here in the Texas Panhandle, and we kind of want to get the jump on it by asking you to donate gloves and a winter hat, like one of those toboggan hats. And after we collect a bunch of those, we're going to donate them to the Wesley Community Center. But we invite you to come by our studios during business hours between 8:30 and 5, Monday through Friday, and donate a pair of winter gloves. It can be kids' gloves. It can be adult gloves. It can be anything you want. And the winter hats, just like I mentioned, one of those toboggan type hats. We just want people to be warm. And we know the cold weather is coming to the Panhandle probably by the end of this month. So we want to be ready. And we, as I mentioned, will donate those to the Wesley Community Center and let them distribute them. Now, I was going to mention that the other day, I was over at Walgreens on Georgia, right there at 26th and Georgia, and I saw a pair of gloves for $5, and then they also had the hat that matches, toboggan hat. They're both gray. You may have seen them in the graphics that we put on Facebook for $5. So for $10, basically, I think it was $10.80 with tax, you can help us help someone stay warm this winter. So we're going to kick that off this morning. And if you'd like to come by this morning around 8 or 8:30 and donate winter gloves or a winter hat, it would be much appreciated. And we are going to be taking the donations up until November 20th. So if you'd like to help out, come on by our studios and donate winter hats or gloves for the Helping Hands Drive. We know you will come through. You always do. You've helped us with Pop-Tarts. You helped us with gift cards for the TSA workers. Now we're trying to keep our people warm this winter. 67 degrees, KGNC News Time, 550.
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1: 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KGNC!
0: Sixty-seven degrees at 5:53. Chase Briscoe is coming home with another victory in the NASCAR Cup Series postseason. Tammy Trujillo has more.
7: The driver of the number 19 car took home the checkered flag in the Bank of America.

0: 400 at Charlotte Motor Speedway. Christopher Bell, Ryan Blaney, Josh Berry, and Denny Hamlin rounded out the top five finishers. The chase continues next Sunday at Phoenix Raceway. I'm Tammy Trujillo.
1: Michael Brennan collected his third tour title after capturing the Bay Current Classic from Yokohama Country Club. Brennan finished atop the leaderboard after shooting 16 under par. Keith Mitchell and Jacob Bridgman were tied for second at 15 under. Defending champion Xander Schauffele finished tied for fourth. The Brewers have the advantage in the National League Championship Series after taking down the Dodgers 2-1 in Game 1 from American Family Field. L.A. hopes to bounce back in Game 2 later today. The American League Championship Series begins tonight when the Rays host the Guardians for Game 1 at Tropicana Field. The Houston Texans destroyed the Titans 26-3 in Nashville. C.J. Stroud threw for more than 260 yards to go with two total touchdowns. Houston is finally in the win column at 1-4 and will battle Jacksonville in London Sunday morning. The Dallas Cowboys will be in Green Bay coming up on Sunday night. The NHL regular season rolls on this week. The Stars and Avalanche duel in Denver tomorrow night. Dallas checks in at 2-1-1, while Colorado is 3-2 on the young season. There's a new number one team in the nation in the latest college football coaches poll. Georgia took the top spot after defeating Alabama over the weekend. The Bulldogs are followed by Notre Dame, Miami, Indiana, and Ohio State. Texas fell from number one to number six after losing to Oklahoma. Meanwhile, Kentucky jumped to number 17 after beating LSU, who fell 11 spots to number 21. Florida, Duke, and Pittsburgh dropped out of the top 25. And that's a look at sports this morning. Coming up at 6:25 this morning, I'm going to give you an opportunity to win a Texas Rangers prize pack with a Rangers Classic trading card button-up shirt and a Brandon Nimmo bull riding bobblehead. So keep it here for your opportunity to win. 67 degrees, KGNC News Time is 5:55.
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1: 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Don't forget, next hour we have that Texas Rangers prize pack to give away. It's 6 o'clock.
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3: Russia has not ceased firing.
4: I'm Dave Anthony, Fox News, attacking energy facilities in Ukraine again today, from a power plant to a gas production facility. The day after President Trump surprised Ukraine, announcing on Truth Social that Russia and Ukraine had agreed to an energy ceasefire.
5: President Zelensky says his country keeps agreeing to halt attacks on energy facilities, but Russia never complies.
6: It was clear Putin does not read Truth Social.
5: The Kremlin hasn't publicly acknowledged President Trump's post. The Ukrainian leader called the president's deal to buy diesel from Russia a gift for Vladimir Putin.
4: That's Fox's Jonathan Savage. The president announced that diesel deal with Russia last week, trying to bring down high diesel prices. But Democrats and some Republicans in Congress are critical of the agreement, allowing Russia to export diesel fuel to the U.S. and other countries. President Trump's also considering getting involved in Saudi Arabia's fight against Iran-backed Houthi militants, who've been bombing the airport in Riyadh for several days. An attack yesterday killed one. 13 died Saturday when
7: at least one ballistic missile slammed into Terminal 3 as it was packed with passengers. First responders rushing to the scene in ambulances and helicopters, evacuating many of the hundreds who were injured. This was the second such attack in just 48 hours and does raise questions about if the United States could come to the defense of Saudi Arabia and launch a new round of strikes against this Iranian proxy group.
4: Fox's Trey Ingston, Tel Aviv. There are still about 150,000 power outages in the Florida panhandle where Hurricane Isaias hit Friday night into Saturday as a Category 2 storm. Fox Weather's Katie Burns in Milton.
8: This is where the strongest winds from the storm hit, and we are seeing the most significant structural damage. A roof ended up in a parking lot behind me here. That's how powerful these winds were. The good news, power companies are saying roughly 95% of customers should expect to get their power back by tonight here in Florida. But the damage extends well beyond downed power lines and trees.
4: Now, there are at least four deaths blamed on Isaias, two in Florida, two in Alabama, where there's also storm damage. 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
1: New York City's Democratic Mayor Zoran Mamdani keeps demanding ICE leave New York after last week's shooting when ICE took an illegal immigrant with a criminal record and alleged gang ties into custody. Homeland Security Secretary Mark Wayne Mullen says ICE is going to stay.
2: Agents fired into a car wounding undocumented Dominican Oscar Belgal. The man's five-year-old son was also inside. Secretary Mullen asked on Fox News Sunday,
3: "Who's going to get the criminals off the streets that you keep releasing back onto the streets? ICE is there to do a job, and we're going to do a job."
2: Secretary Mullen said agents fired when Belgal's car sped toward them. Gernal Scott, Fox News.
1: On Wall Street, stock futures are mixed up for the Dow, down for the Nasdaq after slight gains for both last week. Now to baseball.
4: In the air to center field. Mitchell's going back onto the track. He's got room, and the Brewers got game one.
1: The final on Fox, the Milwaukee Brewers take the opener of the National League Championship Series, beating the Los Angeles Dodgers 2-1 in the NASCAR playoffs.
5: Wild finish in Charlotte for the Bank of America 400.
6: Which teammate makes the right call? It may very well be Christopher Bell. They get into each other. Oh, the teammates collide. And Briscoe may have just had a nose ahead.
5: That's USA Network on the call of the final lap. Chase Briscoe fended off Christopher Bell, his teammate, in a photo finish. Briscoe's second win in a row.
1: Well, that's Fox's Jay Berman. Briscoe's now fourth in the NASCAR Cup standings behind leader Kyle Larson with four races left. On Sunday Night Football, Baltimore beat Atlanta on a touchdown in overtime. Earlier, Minnesota and San Francisco both won to stay undefeated. Houston got its first win, beating Tennessee, so the Titans remain winless. The LA Chargers and Miami Dolphins also lost again to fall to 0-5. I'm Dave Anthony, and this is Fox News.

0: Good morning. Today is Monday, October 12th. Welcome to another half hour of Newsday Amarillo. I'm Tim Butler in the Citizens Bank studios of KGNC. Coming up in this half hour in local news, Randall County Sheriff's made arrests Saturday for paraphernalia, deadly conduct, and no driver's license. In Texas news, an ICE vehicle hits and injures a man during a pursuit in West Houston. Also in this half hour, we're going to be talking more about the Helping Hands Winter Glove and Hat Drive that begins today. And we'll also give you an opportunity to win a Texas Rangers prize pack with a Rangers Classic trading card shirt and a Brandon Nimmo bobblehead.
1: Looks like we have another breezy and warm day lined up before we start to talk about storm chances by tomorrow night. It will be partly cloudy today, the wind 15 to 25 miles per hour. We'll see a high of 86 and just a slight chance of an evening storm. With your first alert forecast from News Channel 10, I'm Doppler Dave.
0: 67 degrees at 6:07. Randall County Sheriff's arrested 59-year-old Richard Allen Bermea Saturday at 7:54 a.m. for possession of drug paraphernalia, no car insurance. Bond was set at $924. Deputies arrested

0: arrested Juan Miguel Cordova, age 48, Saturday at 10:34 a.m. for deadly conduct and evading arrest with a vehicle. Bond was set at $1,500 for Walter Earl Gooden, age 56, who was arrested Saturday at 6:29 p.m. for no driver's license, no car insurance, and restriction on window. Sheriffs arrested 44-year-old Alejandro Perez Saturday evening at 7:08 for possession of drug paraphernalia. Bond was assessed at $500. The Pampas City Commission will meet this afternoon at 4 in chambers at 200 West Foster. Their agenda includes amending fees for water service, amending code enforcement fees, prohibiting the sale of kratom products within the city limits, denying Southwestern Public Service Company's request for approval of a change in the transmission tariff, and interlocal agreement with the Panhandle Regional Planning Commission for application and grant administration, and a two-year animal service agreement with Clarendon, Groom, Howard Wick, Lee Fors, McLean, Memphis, Miami, and Skellytown. The commission will also consider awarding cash bids to Cecilia Solis, Hugo Lopez, and Robert Blaylock for delinquent tax properties at various locations around the city. There will also be a time for public comments. Potter County Sheriff's arrested 48-year-old Rose Marie Hall Saturday morning at 2:40 in the 600 block of South Kentucky for hindering apprehension of a known sex offender. Bond was set at $5,000. Deputies arrested Kevon Davioa McDowell, age 23, Saturday at 4:19 a.m. in the 600 block of South Kentucky for assault on a family or household member by impeding breathing or circulation, evading arrest, violation of a bond or protective order, and two out-of-county charges. Bond was set at $101,000. Potter County arrested 21-year-old William Garrick Sanders Saturday at 11:03 a.m. in the 1500 block of South Bell for criminal trespass and a city charge. Saturday evening at 6:15, deputies arrested Joel Fabian Vasquez, Jr., age 41, in the 4300 block of Southeast 13th for assault on a family or household member with a previous conviction and a parole violation. 67 degrees at 6:11. Turning to Texas news, the Harris County Sheriff's Office is investigating after a vehicle driven by an ICE agent hit and injured a man during an enforcement operation in West Houston. The incident happened around 7:20 a.m. Saturday on Clay Road near Highway 6, where ICE agents were chasing a suspect who had an active warrant. The driver escaped on foot, but the passenger was hit when the ICE agents tried to box in the suspect vehicle near a building. The man reportedly suffered a broken leg and remains in ICE custody while hospitalized. Two men are in custody and accused of stealing materials from construction sites in South Bexar County. Security footage caught the thieves. The thefts in progress on September 29th at new home construction sites, and last Wednesday at the Linear at a spotted new home subdivision. The same black SUV was reportedly involved in both thefts, and detectives tracked it down. Deputies arrested Pedro Martinez and Melvin Martinez for theft of property. The two of them reportedly stole about $30,000 worth of construction materials. And that's a look at local and Texas news this half hour. You can always get more local news on our website at KGNCAM.com.
1: Looks like we're about to shift into an active weather pattern. We expect thunderstorms within 48 hours. Today, relatively quiet, but breezy and warm. Winds 15 to 25 miles per hour, partly cloudy. Look for a high of 86 and just a slight chance of a little thundershower drifting in from the area this evening. Tomorrow, though, increasing clouds as the moisture surges in, high of 80. And storm chances picking up tomorrow night may track some heavy ones. With your first alert forecast from News Channel 10, I'm Doppler Dave.
0: Around the area this morning, the coolest location I can find on the West Texas Mesonet site is Texline at 60 degrees, 63 in Dalhart. Right now, 67 in Dumas, 70 in Fritch, 67 in Pampa, 66 in Panhandle, 70 in Clarendon, 61 in Happy, 66 in Canyon. It is 67 at Baptist St. Anthony's Hospital, and we are 67 here at the KGNC Studios on Olson Boulevard. KGNC News Time is 6:14. 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You know, when you shop at your neighborhood United Supermarkets, you can always save more money. Also, don't forget about the rewards program, because you get 10 cents off a gallon on fuel at the fuel station for every 100 points that you have. I was over at Market Street yesterday doing some shopping in there and accumulated points for everything I bought. Now, I want to tell you about this. This is really cool, but and it's going on today and Friday. The United family is excited to welcome Bluebell Lone Star Scoops Tour to several United stores, and the first one of these tours is going to be today at the United Supermarket in Canyon at 201 23rd Street. They will be there from 10 a.m. to 12 noon, and then they will be at the Market Street at 8761 South Coulter from 1 to 3 this afternoon. During each stop, guests will receive free Bluebell frozen snack items and promotional giveaways while supplies last. So you can go get free ice cream. Yeah, did I say that? Free ice cream today at the United Supermarket in Canton, 10 a.m. to 12 noon, and Market Street on South Coulter, 1 to 3 this afternoon. Now, coming up on Friday, they'll be at the United on River Road here in Amarillo and Market Street over on Georgia. And we'll tell you more about that later on in the week. 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
6: Oh, I just like the news, weather, and sports y'all give every morning and throughout the day.
0: 67 degrees at 6:17. Well, let's take a look at the weather a little bit this morning. It looks like we're going to have another warm day today here across the Panhandle. Doppler Dave says a high of 86, and then a slight chance for some showers tonight, and then a pretty good chance of rain moving into the area coming up on Tuesday night, Wednesday night, and Thursday. And looks like by Friday night into Saturday, we're going to see some cooler weather here across the Panhandle. They're saying a low on Friday night around 40, and then Saturday night around 45. And that kind of brings us around to our new thing that we're doing. Michael J. and I are doing the Helping Hands Winter Glove and Hat Drive. You just heard the announcement for that. Beginning today, we're inviting you to drop off new hats and gloves here at the KGNC Studios, 3505 Olson Boulevard, Suite 117, during regular business hours. We're collecting winter hats and gloves for kids walking to school and Panhandle residents who work out in the cold. We know the cold weather is coming, and we may get a little taste of that, as I mentioned, coming up on Friday night and Saturday night. So we want to be ready for that. Now, our goal is 710 pairs of hats and gloves. And I mentioned this last hour the other day. I was over at Walgreens there on Georgia and 26th and noticed that they sold a pair of look-like wool gloves for $5. And then they also have the toboggan hats that go with them for $10. You probably know of places also, whether it be the grocery store, United, or Walmart, or wherever, we're inviting you to purchase hats and gloves and bring them by our studios. You've been so generous in over the past years with the Pop-Tart Challenge that we did, also the gift cards for the TSA workers. And so now we just want to keep residents of the Texas Panhandle warm this winter. You know, most everybody could has a coat or can put on layers of clothing to stay warm, your main body core, but hats and gloves will keep your head warm. Most of your heat is lost through your head, so having a hat on helps that out, and the gloves keep your hands warm. So if you can help out, we certainly would appreciate it. All of the donations that we get here at KGNC will be distributed by the Wesley Community Center. 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All right, sports is coming up next. 67 degrees, KGNC News Time, 6:21.
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0: 67 degrees at 6:23. There's a new number one team in the nation in the latest college football coaches poll. Georgia took the top spot after defeating Alabama over the weekend. The Bulldogs are followed by Notre Dame, Miami, Indiana, and Ohio State. Texas fell from number one to number six after losing to Oklahoma. But boy, what a great game that was on Saturday. Meanwhile, Kentucky jumped to number 17 after beating LSU, who fell 11 spots to number 21. Florida, Duke, and Pittsburgh dropped out of the top 25. The Brewers have the advantage in the National League Championship Series after taking down the Dodgers 2-1 in Game 1 at American Family Field. Los Angeles hopes to bounce back in Game 2 coming up later on today. The American League Championship Series begins tonight when the Rays host the Guardians for Game 1 at Tropicana Field. The Houston Texans destroyed the Tennessee Titans 26-3 in Nashville. C.J. Stroud threw for more than 260 yards and two touchdowns. Houston is finally in the win column at 1-4 and will battle Jacksonville in London coming up Sunday morning. The Dallas Cowboys will be in Green Bay coming up on Sunday night. Chase Briscoe is coming home with another victory in the NASCAR Cup Series postseason. Tammy Trujillo has more.
1: The driver of the number 19 car took home the checkered flag in the Bank of America 400 at Charlotte Motor Speedway. Christopher Bell, Ryan Blaney, Josh Berry, and Denny Hamlin rounded out the top five finishers. The chase continues next Sunday at Phoenix Raceway. I'm Tammy Trujillo.
0: Michael Brennan collected his third tour title after capturing the Bay Current Classic from Yokohama Country Club. Brennan finished atop the leaderboard after shooting 16 under. Keith Mitchell and Jacob Bridgman were tied for second at 15 under. Defending champion Xander Schauffele finished tied for fourth. The NHL regular season rolls on this week. The Stars and the Avalanche duel in Denver coming up tomorrow night. Dallas checks in at 2-2-1, while Colorado is 3-2 on the young season. All right, that's a look at sports this morning. I have a Texas Rangers prize pack to give away right now. It includes one of those great-looking Texas Rangers classic trading card, button-up shirts, and a Brandon Nimmo bull-riding bobblehead. If you'd like to win that prize pack, go to the phone. If you've not won in the past 30 days, go to the phone. Be the seventh caller, 806-350-0710. Once again, seventh caller right now, 806-350-0710.
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6: 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I'm Tom Nicoletti with Focus on Agriculture at the Texas Farm Bureau Radio Network. The State Fair of Texas is in its final week for this year, with Sunday, October 18th, the final day of the fair. Youth scholarships are a huge part of the State Fair, awarded to students participating in many livestock and horse shows, along with other events. Carissa Kondoyanis is Senior Vice President of Public Relations for the State Fair.
7: Well, you know, our goal is to at least be able to award more than 1 million in scholarships to students through the Big Tech Scholarship Program. What's exciting about the scholarship program for those kids either that graduate from 60 ISD high schools here in Dallas around Fair Park, or the students that are participating in our youth livestock shows and competitions throughout the fair that have access to those dollars, or our longtime seasonal employees who have worked for the fair for many years, that they can apply and tap into that. We announced this year that the scholarship has doubled per student. So they were receiving $6,000 per student over 4 years, and now our board decided over the past year to double that amount to $12,000. So each new student in the program moving forward will now receive a $12,000 scholarship from the State Fair of Texas to help put towards their education.
6: Agricultural education at the State Fair is certainly a big, big part. People of all ages, from youngsters to adults, are learning more about where their food fiber come from.
7: It's important to us that we are helping show folks that aren't as in tune with what's happening in Texas agriculture, where their food comes from and where the clothes on their back come from. And this doesn't just come out of thin air. We want to create those opportunities for them to interact with farmers and ranchers and to learn more about what goes into making the food we eat and the clothes we wear.
6: Those comments from Carissa Kondoyanis with the State Fair of Texas in Dallas. I'm Tom Nicoletti with the Texas Farm Bureau Radio Network.
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0: Good morning, KGNC. Your lucky caller number 7. Who is this?
15: Josh Brown.
0: Well, Josh, congratulations. You've won the Texas Rangers prize pack with a Rangers Classic trading card button-up shirt and a Brandon Nimmo bull riding bobblehead.
15: Awesome. Thank you very much.
0: What city are you calling from, Josh?
15: I call from Amarillo, Texas.
0: Well, congratulations. What's going on your Monday, Columbus Day?
15: Oh, I'm at work right now, driving back from the data center out in Claude.
0: All right, cool. Hey, Josh, let me ask you, why do you tune in KGNC and Newsday Amarillo in the mornings?
15: I just love to listen to the local news and the local show come from local people. I think it's really awesome.
16: Russia has not ceased firing. I'm Dave Anthony, Fox News. Attacking energy facilities in Ukraine again today, from a power plant to a gas production facility. The day after President Trump surprised Ukraine, announcing on Truth Social that Russia and Ukraine had agreed to an energy ceasefire.
17: President Zelensky says his country keeps agreeing to halt attacks on energy facilities, but Russia never complies.
18: It was clear Putin does not read Truth Social.
17: The Kremlin hasn't publicly acknowledged President Trump's post. The Ukrainian leader called the president's deal to buy diesel from Russia a gift for Vladimir Putin.
16: That's Fox's Jonathan Savage. The president announced that diesel deal with Russia last week, trying to bring down high diesel prices. But Democrats and some Republicans in Congress are critical of the agreement, allowing Russia to export diesel fuel to the U.S. and other countries. President Trump's also considering getting involved in Saudi Arabia's fight against Iran-backed Houthi militants, who've been bombing the airport in Riyadh for several days. An attack yesterday killed one. 13 died Saturday when
19: at least one ballistic missile slammed into Terminal 3 as it was packed with passengers. First responders rushing to the scene in ambulances and helicopters, evacuating many of the hundreds who were injured. This was the second such attack in just 48 hours and does raise questions about if the United States could come to the defense of Saudi Arabia and launch a new round of strikes against this Iranian proxy group.
16: Fox's Trey Ingston, Tel Aviv. There are still about 150,000 power outages in the Florida panhandle where Hurricane Isaias hit Friday night into Saturday as a Category 2 storm. Fox Weather's Katie Burns in Milton.
20: This is where the strongest winds from the storm hit, and we are seeing the most significant structural damage. The roof ended up in a parking lot behind me here. That's how powerful these winds were. The good news, power companies are saying roughly 95% of customers should expect to get their power back by tonight here in Florida, but the damage extends well beyond downed power lines and trees.
16: Now, there are at least four deaths blamed on ECIS, two in Florida, two in Alabama, where there's also storm damage. 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
16: New York City's Democratic mayor, Zoran Mamdani, keeps demanding ICE leave New York after last week's shooting when ICE took an illegal immigrant with a criminal record and alleged gang ties into custody. Homeland Security Secretary Mark Wayne Mullen says ICE is going to stay.
33: Agents fired into a car wounding undocumented Dominican Oscar Belgal. The man's 5-year-old son was also inside. Secretary Mullen asked on Fox News Sunday,
34: who's going to get the criminals off the streets that you keep releasing back onto the streets? ICE is there to do a job, and we're going to do a job.
33: Secretary Mullen said agents fired when Belgal's car sped toward them. Gernal Scott, Fox News.
16: On Wall Street, stock futures are mixed up for the Dow, down for the Nasdaq after slight gains for both last week. Now to baseball.
35: In the air to center field. Mitchell's going back onto the track. He's got room, and the Brewers got game one.
16: The final out on Fox. The Milwaukee Brewers take the opener of the National League Championship Series, beating the Los Angeles Dodgers 2-1 in the NASCAR playoffs.
36: Wild finish in Charlotte for the Bank of America 400.
37: Which teammate makes the right call? It may very well be Christopher Bell. They get into each other. Other teammates collide. And Briscoe may have just had a nose ahead. Incredible finish.
36: That's USA Network on the call of the final.

0: app, Chase Briscoe fended off Christopher Bell, his teammate, in a photo finish. Briscoe's second win in a row.
1: Well, that's Fox's Jay Berman. Briscoe's now fourth in the NASCAR Cup standings behind leader Kyle Larson with four races left. On Sunday Night Football, Baltimore beat Atlanta on a touchdown in overtime. Earlier, Minnesota and San Francisco both won to stay undefeated. Houston got its first win, beating Tennessee, so the Titans remain winless. The L.A. Chargers and Miami Dolphins also lost again to fall to 0-5. I'm Dave Anthony, and this is Fox News.

0: Good morning. Today is Monday, October 12th. Welcome to another half hour of Newsday Amarillo. I'm Tim Butler in the Citizens Bank studios of KGNC. Coming up in this half hour, Randall County Sheriffs made arrests Saturday for theft, public intoxication, and traffic offenses. In Texas news, a teen was found fatally shot at a Fort Worth apartment. Also in this half hour, we're going to be talking more about the Helping Hands Winter Glove and Hat Drive. So keep it here.
1: Well, this week we'll get started with a warm and breezy forecast today, 15 to 25 miles per hour on the wind, high of 86, but by tomorrow night we're tracking rain and thunderstorms, maybe some heavy weather. With your first alert forecast from News Channel 10, I'm Doppler Dave.
0: 66 degrees at 639. Randall County deputies arrested 43-year-old Alan Dwayne Russ Saturday at 7:32 p.m. for two counts of theft Class C. Bond was set at $1,000. Sheriffs arrested Edward Ray Scott Saturday night at 9:38 for public intoxication. Bond was set at $500. Bond was set at $500 for Roland Lee Cruz, age 50, who was arrested Saturday night at 9:59. Also for public intoxication. RCSO arrested 54-year-old Crystal Denise Bunny Sunday morning at 12:55 for traffic offense Class C, two counts of driving while license is invalid, three counts of no car insurance. Bond was assessed at $2,798. The Moore County Commissioners will meet this morning at 9 in the courtroom at 715 South Dumas Avenue. The commissioners will discuss a proposal for a 2026 Moore County EMS HB3000 wheeled coach. They are scheduled to approve Melissa Garcia as a full-time replacement for Deputy District Clerk beginning today. There will also be a discussion on the purchase of a drone for the EOC, a weather station maintenance contract agreement with DBT Transportation, a fuel contract for the Moore County Airport, the purchase of a billy goat blower for $3,975, the purchase of a handicap automatic door at the community building, and the purchase of a replacement vehicle for the road and bridge department. There will also be a time for public comments. Potter County deputies arrested Raymond Neal Crawford, age 37, Saturday at 8:51 a.m. in the 4800 block of Amarillo Boulevard for assault on a family or household member by impeding breathing or circulation. Bond was set at $1 million. Sheriffs arrested 29-year-old Daniel Gallegos Gomez Saturday at 11 a.m. in the 600 block of South Georgia for possession of a dangerous drug and criminal trespass. Deputies arrested Jeffrey Gale Gist, age 39, Saturday at 3:10 p.m. in the 2700 block of I-40 West for organized retail theft between $100 and $750 and a city charge. Bond was set at $4,500 for 31-year-old Dominique Marie Gonzalez, who was arrested by Potter County Saturday at 4:07 a.m. in the 600 block of Southeast 6th for driving while intoxicated. 67 degrees at 6:43. Turning to Texas news, Fort Worth police are investigating the shooting death of a teenager at an apartment complex last week. Officers responded around 6:30 p.m. on Wednesday to the Stallion Point Apartments near Everman. They found 16-year-old Samuel Navarrete shot in the driver's seat of a car outside that complex. Navarrete died at the scene. Investigators don't have a suspect or a motive. Police are asking anybody with information or surveillance video to help out. A 17-year-old girl is accused of posting social media threats against Compass Rose Public Schools. An arrest affidavit says Daniela Marino posted two videos that threatened students at that school. Marino reportedly had been a student at the school but moved away after the previous school year. When she contacted the school on October 2nd to discuss re-enrolling, a school official recognized her from the videos and called police. Marino was arrested last Thursday for making a terroristic threat and being in the country illegally. That's a look at local and Texas news this half hour. You can always get more local news at KGNCAM.com.
1: Looks like we have another breezy day lined up, but it will be warm. Temperatures still cruising above normal as we start to shift towards mid-October. Our high today, 86, about 15 to 25 on the wind speeds. Rain chances are about to pick up. They'll be slight this evening, but tomorrow looks like moisture surging in. We have an upper-level system approaching, mostly cloudy tomorrow. Highs near 80, but storm chances really picking up tomorrow evening may be heavy. With your first alert forecast from News Channel 10, I'm Doppler Dave.
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1: Factual news, weather updates, sport, and, you know, I love the old Jill rosters.

0: over the Santa Fe Railroad tracks. East and westbound traffic is moving very smoothly at that location. Over to I-40 in Georgia. Everything seems to be moving nicely there. I-40 and Bell, looks like traffic a little bit lighter there this morning, but east and westbound traffic moving smoothly. I-27 in Georgia, looks like north and southbound traffic at that location moving very smoothly also this morning. All right, we want to let you know about something brand new that is starting today here on KGNC. And you know, over the past several years, we've asked you to help us out by donating Pop-Tarts, also gift cards for the TSA workers at Rick Husband Amarillo International Airport. Well, now we want you to help us keep the panhandle warm this winter. We know we're going to have some winter weather very, very soon. In fact, temperatures down in the 40s coming up on Saturday night, Sunday morning, I believe. So we are starting the Helping Hands Winter Glove and Hat Drive. We're collecting winter hats and gloves for kids and adults here in the Texas Panhandle. Kids who are walking to school in the mornings and the adults who are working outside. We are inviting you to drop off new hats and gloves here at our studios, 3505 Olson Boulevard, Suite 117, during regular business hours, Monday through Friday, from 8:30 until 5. And all the donations will be distributed by the Wesley Community Center. So if you'd like to help out, go and get some pairs of hats and gloves and bring them by our studios. I mentioned last hour that the other day I was over at Walgreens on Georgia, and they're 26th in Georgia, and I saw a pair of gloves, wool type gloves, for $5, and then a toboggan hat, winter hat, for $5. So for $10.80, you can help keep someone warm this winter here in the Texas Panhandle. So once again, that begins today, and we're going to run it through November 20th. So you have plenty of time to get by here and donate hats and gloves for the Helping Hands Winter Glove and Hat Drive with KGNC. 66 degrees, don't need hats and gloves this morning. You may next week sometime, though. KGNC News Time, 6:51. 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

0: is here. 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
3: Degrees at 6:54. Chase Briscoe is coming home with another victory in the NASCAR Cup Series postseason. Tammy Trujillo has more.
4: The driver of the number 19 car took home the checkered flag in the Bank of America 400 at Charlotte Motor Speedway. Christopher Bell, Ryan Blaney, Josh Berry, and Denny Hamlin rounded out the top five finishers. The chase continues next Sunday at Phoenix Raceway. I'm Tammy Trujillo.
3: Michael Brennan collected his third tour title after capturing the Bay Current Classic from Yokohama Country Club. Brennan finished atop the leaderboard after shooting a 16-under. Keith Mitchell and Jacob Brigman were tied for second at 15-under. Defending champion Xander Schauffele finished in a tie for fourth. The Milwaukee Brewers have the advantage in the National League Championship Series after taking down the Dodgers 2-1 in Game 1 from American Family Field. The Dodgers hope to bounce back in Game 2 today. The American League Championship Series begins tonight when the Rays host the Guardians for Game 1 at Tropicana Field. The Houston Texans beat the Titans 26-3 in Nashville. C.J. Stroud threw for more than 260 yards with two touchdowns. Houston finally in the win column with a record of 1-4. They will battle Jacksonville in London coming up on Sunday morning. The Dallas Cowboys will be in Green Bay Sunday night. The NHL regular season rolls on this week. The Stars and Avalanche duel in Denver tomorrow night. Dallas checks in at 2-2-1, while Colorado is 3-2 on the young season. There's a new number one team in the nation in the latest college football coaches poll. Georgia took the top spot after defeating Alabama over the weekend. The Bulldogs are followed by Notre Dame, Miami, Indiana, and Ohio State. Texas fell from number one to number six after losing to Oklahoma at the Red River Rivalry. Meanwhile, Kentucky jumped to number 17 after beating LSU, who fell 11 spots to number 21. Florida, Duke, and Pittsburgh all dropped out of the top 25. And that's a look at sports this morning. 66 degrees, KGNC News Time is 6:56.
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0: 66 degrees, Doppler Dave says. We're going to a high of 86 later on today. 6:58 on Newsday Amarillo. I'm Tim Butler. Hey, I want to say a big thank you to Tracy Starr, who brought me a book last week. It is called Mule Shoe and More, the remarkable stories behind the naming of Texas towns. She said that she heard us talking about the naming of Texas towns and wanted to bring us this book. In fact, I'm looking here. It says Amarillo was named for Amarillo Creek, so called by the Mexican herdsmen because of its yellow banks and abundant yellow wildflowers. So there you go. This is an interesting book. I'm going to have to look through here and find some town names, because we mention a bunch of them when we talk about the weather and other things going on. That's really interesting. Once again, thanks to Tracy Starr for bringing that by. Also want to mention, we still have a bunch of the League of Women Voter Guides available here at our studios. You can pick them up during regular business hours. Thanks for tuning in this morning. It's 7 o'clock.
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3: Russia's leader does not read Trump's Truth Social. I'm Dave Anthony, Fox News. That's what Ukraine's President Volodymyr Zelensky said this morning.
4: At midnight, a Russian jet powered Chinese struck a gas production facility in Ukraine.
3: Volodymyr Zelensky says that Russian strikes at gas facilities and a power plant the day after President Trump's post yesterday that Russia and Ukraine had agreed to a ceasefire targeting energy facilities. This after the president worked out a deal to allow Russia to export diesel to the U.S. and global markets, trying to bring fuel prices down. But Democrats and some Republicans in Congress are critical of the deal. GOP Senator Tom Tillis tells NBC's Meet the Press the agreement may violate U.S. law and help finance Russia's war.
5: The president needs to realize that tens of thousands of people have died over this illegal invasion. And I get it that he may be frustrated, but he needs to understand who the good guys are in this disagreement.
3: Diesel prices have dropped since last month's record high. AAA puts the national average to $6.26 per gallon. That's 26 cents less now than the peak. Two Americans are sharing the Nobel Prize for Economics. Robert Hall, who's affiliated with Stanford, and Michael Woodford with Columbia University, honored for their economic models, helping governments deal with issues like inflation or an energy crisis. President Trump says he's considering helping Saudi Arabia battle Houthi militants after weekend bombings at the airport in Riyadh killed 14 people.
6: Houthi attacks on the international airport serving Saudi Arabia's capital are causing chaos in the kingdom. A U.S. citizen is among the victims of what the Saudis and their allies are calling a war crime. They are involved in a military campaign to regain land taken by the Houthi rebels in Yemen.
3: That's Fox's Jonathan Savage. Pope Leo needs surgery. Announcing during his address yesterday at the Vatican, doctors found a nodule on a lung and recommend it be removed.
7: The operation is already scheduled for the next few days. I thank you for your spiritual support and entrust myself to your prayers.
3: And a few minutes ago, officials of the Vatican said that surgery will be tomorrow morning. 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
3: Commercials you might have seen on TV featuring President Trump are not allowed to air anymore by court order.
11: The Trump administration's been airing ads to promote political messages just ahead of next month's midterm elections.
12: America will never be a communist country.
11: But a district court judge has sided with a coalition of groups that challenged the ads, saying they were a misuse of federal tax dollars. The White House Office of Management and Budget originally allocated $20 million to pay for those ads. Most of that money went to pay major networks for airtime. But in granting a temporary restraining order, the judge told the administration to cancel any remaining ads. Jill Nato, Fox News.
3: Now, the president had said the other day his political action group would start paying for the commercials. Now, today, the president hits the road again, going to Ohio to campaign 22 days before the November elections, trying to persuade voters not to let Democrats win back control of Congress.
12: President Trump returns to Ohio today for a rally with Republicans in Youngstown. He won the state three times, including by a double-digit margin just 2 years ago. But polling shows Republicans in toss-up races. Republican Senator John Husted is facing former Democratic Senator Sherrod Brown. Later this week, the president takes flight to Alaska, where Republican Senator Dan Sullivan is trying to beat back a challenge from former Democratic Congresswoman Mary Peltola. Midterm rallies are also planned this week in Arizona and Montana. At the White House, Jared Halpern, Fox News.
3: On Wall Street, stock futures are mixed before this week's trading begins. In the baseball playoffs,
13: grounds one through into center field. Milwaukee takes the lead.
3: Luis Lara's RBI single ended up the game-winning hit for the Brewers. Milwaukee beat the defending champion LA Dodgers 2-1 on Fox, taking the opener of the National League Championship Series. They'll play again today before Game 1 of the ALCS, Cleveland versus Tampa Bay. I'm Dave Anthony. This is Fox News.

0: Good morning. Today is Monday, October 12th. Welcome to another half hour of Newsday Amarillo. I'm Tim Butler in the Citizens Bank studios of KGNC. Coming up in this half hour, the Pampas City Commission meets later on today. In Texas news, two have been arrested for theft from construction sites in South Bexar County. And we'll be telling you more about the Helping Hands Winter Glove and Hat Drive. That begins today here on KGNC.
1: Looks like we have another breezy and warm day lined up before we start to talk about storm chances by tomorrow night. We'll be partly cloudy today, the wind 15 to 25 miles per hour. We'll see a high of 86 and just a slight chance of an evening storm. With your first alert forecast from News Channel 10, I'm Doppler Dave.
0: 66 degrees at 7:06. The Pampas City Commission will meet this afternoon at 4 in chambers at 200 West Foster. Their agenda includes amending fees for water service, amending code enforcement fees, prohibiting the sale of kratom products within the city limits, denying Southwestern Public Service Company's request for approval of a change in the transmission tariff, and interlocal agreement with the Panhandle Regional Planning Commission for application and grant administration, and a two-year animal service agreement with Clarendon, Groom, Howardwick, Lee Fours, McLean, Memphis, Miami, and Skellytown. The commission will also consider awarding cash bids to Cecilia Solis, Hugo Lopez, and Robert Blaylock for delinquent tax properties at various locations around the city. There will also be a time for public comments. Potter County Sheriff's arrested 48-year-old Rosemarie Hall Saturday morning at 2:40 in the 600 block of South Kentucky for hindering apprehension of a known sex offender. Bond was assessed at $5,000. Deputies arrested Kevon Devoya McDowell, age 23, Saturday at 4:19 a.m. in the 600 block of South Kentucky for assault on a family or household member by impeding breathing or circulation, evading arrest, violation of a bond or protective order, and two out-of-county charges. Bond was set at $101,000. Potter County Sheriff's arrested 21-year-old William Garrick Sanders Saturday at 11:03 a.m. in the 1500 block of South Bell for criminal trespass and a city charge. Saturday evening at 6:15, deputies arrested Joel Fabian Vasquez, Jr., age 41, in the 4300 block of Southeast 13th for assault on a family or household member with a previous conviction and a parole violation. Randall County Sheriff's arrested 59-year-old Richard Allen Bermea Saturday at 7:54 a.m. for possession of drug paraphernalia and no car insurance. Bond was set at $924. Deputies arrested Juan Miguel Cordova, age 48, Saturday at 10:34 a.m. for deadly conduct and evading arrest with a vehicle. Bond was set at $1,500 for Walter Earl Gooden, age 56, who was arrested Saturday at 6:29 p.m. for no driver's license, no car insurance, and restriction on the window. Sheriff's arrested 44-year-old Alejandro Perez Saturday evening at 7:08 for possession of drug paraphernalia. Bond was set at $500. 66 degrees at 7:09. Turning to Texas news, two men are in custody and accused of stealing materials from a construction site in South Bexar County. Security footage caught the thefts in progress on September 29th at a new home construction site and last Wednesday at the Lenner at Espada new home subdivision. The same black SUV was reportedly involved in both thefts, and detectives tracked it down. Deputies arrested Pedro Martinez and Melvin Martinez for theft of property. The two of them reportedly stole around $30,000 worth of construction materials. A Waxahachie police officer is on administrative leave after an accidental shooting while a warrant was being served on Saturday morning. Waxahachie police assisted Ellis County deputies in serving an active warrant at a home on Rusty Lane. A gun was accidentally discharged during the operation, and a wounded person was taken to a medical facility with non-life-threatening injuries. The Waxahachie Police Department is conducting an internal investigation of the incident and has asked the Texas Rangers to conduct a separate investigation. And that's a look at local and Texas news this half hour. You can always get more local news at KGNCAM.com. Also, when you follow us on Facebook at KGNCAM.
1: Looks like we're about to shift into an active weather pattern. We expect thunderstorms within 48 hours. Today, relatively quiet, but breezy and warm. Winds 15 to 25 miles per hour, partly cloudy. Look for a high of 86 and just a slight chance of a little thundershower drifting in from the area this evening. Tomorrow, though, increasing clouds as the moisture surges in. High of 80. And storm chances picking up tomorrow night may track some heavy ones. With your first alert forecast from News Channel 10, I'm Doppler Day.
0: Well, the coolest location I can find this morning is text line at 60 degrees, 61 in Dalhart, 65 in Dumas, 69 in Fritch. It is 66 in Pampa and Panhandle, 70 in Clarendon, 61 in Happy, 64 in Canyon. It is 69 in Pleasant Valley, and we are 66 here at the KGNC Studios on Olson Boulevard. KGNC News Time is 7:12.
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1: Well, you stay current. You keep me current with all the news, the traffic, the weather, everything. I depend on you guys a lot.
0: 66 degrees at 7:15. Doppler Dave says 86 later on today, and then we're going to have a little change in our weather coming up over the next couple of days. Warm today, but by Tuesday afternoon, we'll be looking for the possibility of maybe some severe weather here across the central and eastern panhandles. The Weather Service is saying additionally, localized areas or swaths of heavy rain are possible with the storms. Showers and thunderstorms appear to be probable on Wednesday, but still little uncertainty on where the most vigorous storms may develop later that day. At this time, the central and especially eastern panhandles have the highest chance for seeing storms. And looking at the 7-day forecast from the Weather Service this morning, they say about a slight chance for showers tonight, but 30% chance Thursday night, and then 60% chance on Wednesday. Then on Wednesday night, 30% chance and 20% chance for Thursday and Thursday night. Now, by Friday night, we're going to see a whole lot cooler temperatures here across the panhandle. In fact, the Weather Service says Friday night, we should see a low around 40, and then on Saturday night, a low of 46. So we're going to really have a taste of fall here across the Texas Panhandle area. So just keep in mind that that change is coming. Got my lawn mowed on Friday, so I'm all ready for some more moisture across my lawn and your lawn and everybody else's lawn across the area. All right, with that cooler weather coming in, we want to remind you about something that is beginning today. We want you to help us keep the panhandle warm this winter. You've helped us out in the past when we asked you to bring boxes of Pop-Tarts up here to the radio station that we donated to the High Plains Food Bank. You also helped out when we asked you to bring gift cards for the TSA workers out at the Rick Husband Amarillo International Airport when they were not getting paid due to the government shutdown. And now we're asking you to join us in the Helping Hands Winter Gloves and Hat Drive. We know cold weather is coming, and we're collecting winter gloves and hats for kids walking to school and panhandle residents who work outdoors in the cold. We know it won't be very long till we'll see temperatures down in the 30s and freezing temperatures. So we're asking you to drop off new hats and gloves at our studios, 3505 Olson Boulevard, Suite 117, during regular business hours. Our initial goal is 710 pair of gloves and 710 hats. And once we get all those, we're going to be donating to the Wesley Community Center, and they'll be doing the distribution on those to make sure they get to kids and residents here in the Texas Panhandle that need hats and gloves for the winter time coming up. And so we're asking you, once again, drop off new hats and gloves here at our studios, 3505 Olson Boulevard, Suite 117, during regular business hours, which are Monday through Friday from 8:30 until 5. And you might check out some pictures that I posted this morning on Facebook. We've got our box set up right outside the studio here, and right now it has a pair of gloves and a hat that I purchased to put in there. And let me tell you this, I went to Walgreens the other day and noticed that they had a pair of gloves, and these are nice wool winter type gloves for $5. And the hat that goes along with them is also $5. I think the total bill was $10.80. So for $10.80, you can help us help keep the panhandle warm this winter with our Helping Hands Winter Glove and Hat Drive here at KGNC. All right. That begins today and will run through coming up on November 20th, right before Thanksgiving. Now, if the weather gets extremely cold between now and then, we're going to take whatever hats and gloves we have and go ahead and donate them and then keep collecting. So that's how that's going to work. All right, sports is coming up next, brought to you by Tri-State Ford. 66 degrees, KGNC News Time is 7:20.
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4: Fall is here. Cooler weather is upon us. 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
0: Seeing some light out there in the eastern sky, 66 degrees at 7:22. There's a new number one team in the nation in the latest college football coaches poll. Georgia took the top spot after defeating Alabama over the weekend. The Bulldogs are followed by Notre Dame, Miami, Indiana, and Ohio State. Texas fell from number one to number six after losing to Oklahoma on Saturday in the Red River rivalry. But wow, what a great game that was. Meanwhile, Kentucky jumped to number 17 after beating LSU, who fell 11 spots to number 21. Duke, Florida, and Pittsburgh all dropped out of the top 25. The Milwaukee Brewers have the advantage in the National League Championship Series after taking down the Dodgers 2-1 in Game 1 at American Family Field. LA hopes to bounce back in Game 2 later today. The American League Championship Series begins tonight when the Rays host the Guardians for Game 1 at Tropicana Field. The Texans destroyed the Titans 26-3 in Nashville. C.J. Stroud threw for more than 260 yards to go with two touchdowns. Houston is finally in the win column at 1-4 and will battle Jacksonville. In London, coming up on Sunday morning, the Cowboys will be in Green Bay later that day. Chase Briscoe is coming home with another victory in the NASCAR Cup Series postseason. Tammy Trujillo has more.
7: The driver of the number 19 car took home the checkered flag in the Bank of America 400 at Charlotte Motor Speedway. Christopher Bell, Ryan Blaney, Josh Berry, and Denny Hamlin rounded out the top five finishers. The chase continues next Sunday at Phoenix Raceway. I'm Tammy Trujillo.
0: Michael Brennan collected his third tour title after capturing the Bay Current Classic from Yokohama Country Club. Brendan finished atop the leaderboard after shooting 16 under. Keith Mitchell and Jacob Bridgman were tied for second at 15 under. Defending champion Xander Schauffele finished tied for fourth. The NHL regular season rolls on this week. The Dallas Stars and Avalanche duel in Denver coming up tomorrow night. Dallas record so far 2-2-1, while the Avalanche are 3-2 on the young season. And that's a look at sports this morning. We want to say congratulations to Josh Brown of Amarillo, won a Texas Rangers prize pack earlier this morning. It includes a Rangers Classic trading card shirt and a Brandon Nimmo bull riding bobblehead. Josh told me he was driving in from the data center in Claude. So congratulations to him. We will have another Texas Rangers prize pack to give away tomorrow morning here on Newsday Amarillo. 66 degrees, KGNC News Time is 7:26.
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15: 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I'm Jessica Domel with Washington Ag Watch on the Texas Farm Bureau Radio Network. Dairy farmers across the nation can now enroll in the Dairy Margin Coverage Program for 2027. DMC is a voluntary risk management program that provides financial protection when the difference between the national all milk price and the average feed costs falls below a producer-selected coverage level. USDA Undersecretary Richard Fordyce says DMC was strengthened through the Working Families Tax Cuts Act.
16: New was the ability to ensure a higher volume. Previous to the Working Families Tax Cuts Act, dairy farmers were able to insure up to 5 million pounds. The act allows them now to go up to 6 million pounds and also allows for dairy farms to update their production numbers. And the opportunity for dairy farms to update their production numbers is really important because dairies, they're more efficient and they're getting more production on less inputs.
15: Fordyce reminds dairy farmers that signed up last year for the 5-year DMC enrollment.
16: If you're one of those producers, you still need to go into the local office and you need to actually indicate that you're still milking and you need to sign the application for this year. We had almost a record sign up last year. A good percentage of those folks took the 5-year sign up. So they basically said, hey, we want to do DMC for the next 5 years. The reason that folks took that 5-year enrollment was they actually got a 25% reduction in the premium that they pay to have the dairy margin coverage protection.
15: DMC enrollment is underway now through December 18th at Farm Service Agency offices. 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
8: Folks, Street Volkswagen is so proud to announce and host the 13th annual Slugbug Car Show on Saturday, October 17th from 10 a.m. to 4. Here's the keeper of the slug.

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0: Russia's leader does not read Trump's Truth Social. I'm Dave Anthony, Fox News. That's what Ukraine's President Volodymyr Zelensky said this morning.
1: At midnight, a Russian jet-powered Chinook struck a gas production facility in Ukraine.
0: Volodymyr Zelensky says that Russian strikes hit gas facilities and a power plant the day after President Trump's post yesterday that Russia and Ukraine had agreed to a ceasefire targeting energy facilities. This after the president worked out a deal to allow Russia to export diesel to the U.S. and global markets, trying to bring fuel prices down. But Democrats and some Republicans in Congress are critical of the deal. GOP Senator Tom Tillis tells NBC's Meet the Press the agreement may violate U.S. law and help finance Russia's war.
2: The president needs to realize that tens of thousands of people have died over this illegal invasion. And I get it that he may be frustrated, but he needs to understand who the good guys are in this disagreement.
0: Diesel prices have dropped since last month's record high. AAA puts the national average to $6.26 per gallon. That's 26 cents less now than the peak. Two Americans are sharing the Nobel Prize for Economics. Robert Hall, who's affiliated with Stanford, and Michael Woodford with Columbia University, honored for their economic models, helping governments deal with issues like inflation or an energy crisis. President Trump says he's considering helping Saudi Arabia battle Houthi militants after weekend bombings at the airport in Riyadh killed 14 people.
3: Houthi attacks on the international airport serving Saudi Arabia's capital are causing chaos in the kingdom. A U.S. citizen is among the victims of what the Saudis and their allies are calling a war crime. They are involved in a military campaign to regain land taken by the Houthi rebels in Yemen.
0: That's Fox's Jonathan Savage. Pope Leo needs surgery. Announcing during his address yesterday at the Vatican, doctors found a nodule on a lung and recommend to be removed.
4: The operation is already scheduled for the next few days. I thank you for your spiritual support and entrust myself to your prayers.
0: And a few minutes ago, officials of the Vatican said that surgery will be tomorrow morning. 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
0: Commercials you might have seen on TV featuring President Trump are not allowed to air anymore by court order.
8: The Trump administration's been airing ads to promote political messages just ahead of next month's midterm elections.
9: America will never be a communist country.
8: But a district court judge has sided with a coalition of groups that challenged the ads, saying they were a misuse of federal tax dollars. The White House Office of Management and Budget originally allocated $20 million to pay for those ads. Most of that money went to pay major networks for airtime. But in granting a temporary restraining order, the judge told the administration to cancel any remaining ads. Jill Nato, Fox News.
0: Now, the president had said the other day his political action group would start paying for the commercials. Now, today, the president hits the road again, going to Ohio to campaign 22 days before the November elections, trying to persuade voters not to let Democrats win back control of Congress.
10: President Trump returns to Ohio today for a rally with Republicans in Youngstown. He won the state three times, including by a double-digit margin just 2 years ago. But polling shows Republicans in toss-up races. Republican Senator John Husted is facing former Democratic Senator Sherrod Brown. Later this week, the president takes flight to Alaska, where Republican Senator Dan Sullivan is trying to beat back a challenge from former Democratic Congresswoman Mary Peltola. Midterm rallies are also planned this week in Arizona and Montana. At the White House, Jared Halpern, Fox News.
0: On Wall Street, stock futures are mixed before this week's trading begins. In the baseball playoffs,
11: grounds one through into center field. Milwaukee takes the lead.
0: Luis Lara's RBI single ended up the game-winning hit for the Brewers. Milwaukee beat the defending champion LA Dodgers 2-1 on Fox, taking the opener of the National League Championship Series. They'll play again today before game one of the ALCS, Cleveland versus Tampa Bay. I'm Dave Anthony. This is Fox News.

0: Good morning. Today is Monday, October 12th. Welcome to another half hour of Newsday Amarillo. I'm Tim Butler in the Citizens Bank studios of KGNC. Coming up in this half hour, the Moore County Commissioners will meet this morning. We'll tell you what they're going to be talking about. A teen has been accused of a terror threat against a San Antonio public charter school. Also in this half hour, we will tell you more about the Helping Hands Winter Glove and Hat Drive that begins today here on KGNC.
1: Well, this week we'll get started with a warm and breezy forecast today, 15 to 25 miles per hour on the wind, high of 86. But by tomorrow night, we're tracking rain and thunderstorms, maybe some heavy weather. With your first alert forecast from News Channel 10, I'm Doppler Dave.
0: Going to be a beautiful sunrise here across the panhandle, 65 degrees at 7:38. The Moore County Commissioners will meet this morning at 9 in the courtroom at 715 South Dumas Avenue. The commissioners will discuss a proposal for a 2026 Moore County EMS HB 3000 wheeled coach. They are scheduled to approve Melissa Garcia as a full-time replacement for Deputy District Clerk beginning today. There will also be discussion on the purchase of a drone for the EOC, a weather station maintenance agreement with DBT Transportation, a fuel contract for the Moore County Airport, the purchase of a billy goat blower for $3,975, the purchase of a handicapped automatic door at the community building, and the purchase of a replacement vehicle for the road and bridge department. There will also be a time for public comments. Potter County deputies arrested Raymond Neal Crawford, age 37, Saturday at 8:51 a.m. in the 4800 block of Amarillo Boulevard for assault on a family or household member by impeding breathing or circulation. Bond was set at $1 million. Sheriffs arrested 29-year-old Daniel Gallegos Gomez, Saturday at 11 a.m. in the 600 block of South Georgia for possession of a dangerous drug and criminal trespass. Deputies arrested Jeffrey Gale Gist, age 39, Saturday at 3:10 p.m. in the 2700 block of I-40 West for organized retail theft between $100 and $750 and a city charge. Bond was set at $4,500 for 31-year-old Dominique Marie Gonzalez, who was arrested by Potter County Saturday at 4:07 a.m. in the 600 block of Southeast 6th for driving while intoxicated. Randall County deputies arrested 43-year-old Alan Dwayne Rust Saturday at 7:32 p.m. for two counts of theft Class C. Bond was set at $1,000. Sheriffs arrested Edward Ray Scott Saturday night at 9:38 for public intoxication. Bond was set at $500. Bond was set at $500 for Roland Lee Cruz, age 50, who was arrested Saturday night at 9:59 for public intoxication. RCSO arrested 54-year-old Crystal Denise Bunny Sunday morning at 12:55 for traffic offense Class C, two counts of driving while license is invalid, three counts of no car insurance. Bond was assessed at $2,798. 65 degrees at 7:41. Turning to Texas news this half hour, a 17-year-old girl is accused of posting social media threats against Compass Rose Public Schools. An arrest affidavit says Daniela Marino posted two videos that threatened students at that school. Marino reportedly had been a student at the school but moved away after the previous school year. When she contacted the school on October 2nd to discuss re-enrolling, a school official recognized her from the videos and called police. Marino was arrested last Thursday for making a terroristic threat and being in the country illegally. Ken Paxton's campaign for the U.S. Senate is making much of Democrat James Tallarico's recent disappearance from the campaign trail. In a remote campaign appearance at the end of September, Tallarico claimed to be coming down with the flu. After Tallarico canceled campaign appearances and went missing in action for more than a week, Paxton's campaign circulated memes of missing posters on social media. Tallarico finally turned up briefly at the Austin City Limits Festival last Friday, where he took no questions. That's a look at local and Texas news this half hour. You can always read more local news on our website at KGNCAM.com.
1: Looks like we have another breezy day lined up, but it will be warm. Temperatures still cruising above normal as we start to shift towards mid-October. Our high today, 86, about 15 to 25 on the wind speeds. Rain chances are about to pick up. They'll be slight this evening, but tomorrow looks like moisture surging in. We have an upper-level system approaching, mostly cloudy tomorrow. Highs near 80, but storm chances really picking up tomorrow evening may be heavy. With your first alert forecast from News Channel 10, I'm Doppler Day.
0: The coolest locations I can find around the area this morning, Texline and Olton, both at 58 degrees this hour. 62 in Adrian, 64 in Vegas, 63 in Hereford, 61 in Dimmitt. It is 60 in Nazareth, 62 in Tulia, 66 in Silverton, 67 in Childress, 68 in Claude, 67 in Canadian, 68 in Borger, 64 in Canyon. It is 68 at Boys Ranch, and we are 65 here at the KGNC studios on Olson Boulevard. 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
0: 65 degrees, Doppler Dave says. We're going to a high of 86 later on today. Want to let you know that some construction's going to be going on in both directions of I-40 at Nelson Street. They're going to be reducing that down to two lanes as crews perform bridge maintenance operations in that area. It's going to be there for a while. They say that should be completed early next year. So keep that in mind. I-40 at Nelson, both east and westbound. Let's check some TxDOT traffic cameras this morning. I'm looking at I-27 and Hillside. North and southbound traffic moving smoothly there. I-40 in Sauncee, east and westbound traffic moving nicely. I-40 in Huron this morning, east and westbound traffic moving nicely. I-40 over the Santa Fe

0: and are launching the Helping Hands Winter Glove and Hat Drive beginning today. We're collecting winter hats and gloves for kids walking to school and Panhandle residents who work outdoors in the cold. Now, we haven't had any cold weather yet, but it's on the way. In fact, for this weekend, I saw that the Weather Service is saying temperatures down around 40 for Saturday night and our Saturday morning and Sunday morning. So, yeah, the cold weather is on the way. We're inviting you to drop off new hats and gloves to our studios, 3505 Olson Boulevard, Suite 117, during regular business hours. And then we will be donating all of the hats and gloves to the Wesley Community Center to be distributed. And our initial goal, 710 pair of hats and gloves. 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Once again, you can bring those by our studios, 3505 Olson Boulevard, Suite 117, during regular business hours. And this will go on until November 20th. The Helping Hands Winter Glove and Hat Drive here on KGNC. Sports is coming up next. 65 degrees. 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
0: Degrees at 7:53. Chase Briscoe is coming home with another victory in the NASCAR Cup Series postseason. Tammy Trujillo has more.
9: The driver of the number 19 car took home the checkered flag in the Bank of America 400 at Charlotte Motor Speedway. Christopher Bell, Ryan Blaney, Josh Berry, and Denny Hamlin rounded out the top five finishers. The chase continues next Sunday at Phoenix Raceway. I'm Tammy Trujillo.
0: Michael Brennan collected his third tour title after capturing the Bay Current Classic from Yokohama Country Club. Brennan finished atop the leaderboard after shooting 16 under. Keith Mitchell and Jacob Bridgman were tied for second at 15 under. Defending champion Xander Schauffele finished tied for fourth. The Milwaukee Brewers

0: Brewers have the advantage in the National League Championship Series after taking down the Dodgers 2-1 in Game 1 at American Family Field. Los Angeles hopes to bounce back in Game 2 later on today. The American League Championship Series begins tonight when the Rays host the Guardians for Game 1 at Tropicana Field. The Houston Texans destroyed the Tennessee Titans 26-3 in Nashville. C.J. Stroud threw for more than 260 yards to go with two touchdowns. Houston is finally in the win column with a record of 1-4. They battled Jacksonville in London Sunday morning. The Dallas Cowboys will be in Green Bay coming up on Sunday night. The NHL regular season rolls on this week. The Dallas Stars and Avalanche duel from Denver. Tomorrow night, Dallas checks in with a record of 2-2-1, while Colorado is 3-2 on the young season. And there's a new number one team in the nation in the latest college football coaches poll. Georgia took the top spot after defeating Alabama over the weekend. The Bulldogs are followed by Notre Dame, Miami, Indiana, and Ohio State. Texas fell from number one to number six after losing to Oklahoma. Meanwhile, Kentucky jumped to number 17 after beating LSU, who fell 11 spots to number 21. Florida, Duke, and Pittsburgh all dropped out of the top 25. And that's a look at sports this morning. 65 degrees, KGNC News Time is 7:56.
1: Fall is here. 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
5: I just love the local news, man. I like the way you do it. There's no lies, none of the propaganda, just straightforward.
0: 65 degrees, Doppler Dave says. We're going to a high of 86 later on today. Should be nice, maybe a slight chance for a shower or thunderstorm coming up this evening, but it really looks like rain will be moving into the area for Tuesday and Wednesday. I believe on Wednesday we have about a 60% chance for rain. Now, they're not expecting anything severe as far as the weather goes, but of course, it's the Texas Panhandle, and sometimes anything can happen, especially as we change seasons. I always say that we don't change seasons very easily here in the Panhandle, going from winter to spring, and the same thing for going from summer to fall. So, keep it here on KGNC. If any warnings are issued, of course, we break in immediately to let you know. And we also post all of our severe weather information on our website at KGNCAM.com, also on our social media on Facebook. So that's coming up tomorrow. All right. We want to say congratulations to Josh Brown of Amarillo. Earlier this morning, won a Texas Rangers prize pack with a Rangers Classic trading card shirt and a Brandon Nimmo bull riding bobblehead. Congratulations to him. Coming up next hour here on Newsday Amarillo, Amanda Rogers is here from Boys Ranch. We're going to be talking about the Boys Ranch Rodeo, so I hope you stay close. Good morning. It's now 8 o'clock.
6: 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A248DE Amarillo. 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
7: President Trump hits the road again today. I'm Dave Anthony, Fox News. Still trying to convince voters not to give Democrats control of Congress in the November elections. The president will go to Ohio,
8: where there is a Senate special election. Democratic former Senator Sherrod Brown faces Republican incumbent Senator John Husted, who was appointed to the seat in January of last year. There are just 3 weeks to go until Election Day. President Trump has so far rallied in seven states in a little over than a week.
7: That's Fox's Alex Hogan. Commercials featuring the president touting his successes paid for by the U.S. government have been ordered off the air by a federal judge, citing the groups that sued, calling the ads a misuse of taxpayer dollars. The president is defending them, but has said his political action committee would start paying for the ads. The president's also facing pushback from Democrats and Republicans over a deal allowing Russia to send diesel to the U.S. and global markets to reduce high prices.
9: A group of seven lawmakers on the Senate Foreign Relations Committee condemning President Trump's recent deal to purchase diesel from Russia, calling on him to reverse course on the agreement they say runs directly counter to a 2022 congressional ban, asserting in a statement Sunday that Congress made clear the U.S. should not import oil from Russia until it ends its aggression against Ukraine.
7: That's Fox's Lillian Wu. Ukraine's president's upset that Russian strikes today targeted a power plant and gas production, violating what President Trump announced on Truth Social that Russia and Ukraine would cease firing at energy facilities. A Democratic congresswoman's residence in Washington, D.C. has been raided this morning.
10: Homeland Security investigators carried out a pre-dawn court-authorized warrant search of Minnesota Rep. Democrat Ilhan Omar's D.C. home, with sources telling Fox News the raid focuses on immigration fraud and documents completed by Omar's late father when she was a child.
7: That's Fox's Jeff Manasso. Congresswoman Omar has denied any fraud allegations. 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
7: There's a lot of hurricane cleanup to do in the Florida panhandle after Isaias hit Friday night into Saturday.
14: I've been through several hurricanes here. Nothing come even close to what I'd seen.
7: There are still about 150,000 power outages, and Isaias is also blamed for two deaths in Florida, and two more were killed in the damage in Alabama. While the FBI keeps investigating a massive hack attack that accessed a lot of FBI personnel records, a Canadian cybersecurity executive is in U.S. custody.
15: 54-year-old Edward Dabrowski was arrested Thursday in Philadelphia. Court records reportedly list charges involving conspiracy to extort money and interference with commerce. FBI Director Kash Patel says agents have arrested another suspected Shiny Hunters co-conspirator as investigators work to dismantle the group. Authorities, however, have not confirmed whether Dubrovsky's arrest is connected to the FBI investigation. Ted Lindner, Fox News.
7: It's back to work this week for the Supreme Court, hearing two more new cases.
16: In Baird versus the United States, the justices will consider federal sentencing guidelines and how much deference judges should give to footnotes meant to inform the sentence. Kendrick Jarrell Baird pleaded guilty to being a felon in possession of a firearm, but the judge applied an enhancement making his sentence longer because the firearm had a large capacity magazine. While the commentary or footnote suggested that means anything that holds more than 15 rounds, Baird's arguing the judge didn't need to defer to that footnote's suggestion. The other case, Salazar versus Paramount Global, stems from Michael Salazar's lawsuit in which he argues Paramount violated an old Video Privacy Protection Act when they shared data about his viewing habits with Facebook. Jessica Rosenthal, Fox News.
7: On Wall Street, stock futures are mixed up for the Dow, down for the NASDAQ as oil prices rise more than 2%. In the baseball playoffs, Milwaukee beat the Los Angeles Dodgers 2-1 in the opening game of the National League Championship Series. They'll play again today before the first game of the ALCS tonight between the Cleveland Guardians and Tampa Bay Rays. I'm Dave Anthony. This is Fox News.

0: Good morning. Today is Monday, October 12th. Welcome to another half hour of Newsday Amarillo. I'm Tim Butler in the Citizens Bank studios of KGNC. Coming up in this half hour, Potter County Sheriff's made arrests Saturday for hindering apprehension, assault, and criminal trespass. In Texas news, the Waxahachie Police, an officer is on leave after an accidental gun discharge. Also, coming up in this half hour, we're going to be talking with Amanda Rogers about the Boys Ranch Rodeo and Fall Fest that's coming up this Saturday. So stay close for all of that in this half hour.
1: Looks like we have another breezy and warm day lined up before we start to talk about storm chances by tomorrow night. We'll be partly cloudy today, the wind 15 to 25 miles per hour. We'll see a high of 86 and just a slight chance of an evening storm. With your first alert forecast from News Channel 10, I'm Doppler Dave.
0: Beautiful sunrise, 66 degrees at 8:06. Potter County Sheriff's arrested 48-year-old Rosemarie Hall Saturday morning at 2:40 in the 600 block of South Kentucky for hindering apprehension of a known sex offender. Bond was assessed at $500. Deputies arrested Kevon Diavola McDowell, age 23, Saturday at 4:19 a.m. in the 600 block of South Kentucky for assault on a family or household member by impeding breathing or circulation, evading arrest, violation of a bond or protective order, and two out-of-county charges. Bond was set at $101,000. PCSO arrested 21-year-old William Garrick Sanders Saturday at 11:03 a.m. in the 1500 block of South Bell for criminal trespass and a city charge. Saturday evening at 6:15, deputies arrested Joel Fabian Vasquez, Jr., age 41, in the 4300 block of Southeast 13th for assault on a family or household member with a previous conviction and a parole violation. Randall County Sheriff's arrested 59-year-old Richard Allen Bermea Saturday at 7:54 a.m. for possession of drug paraphernalia and no car insurance. Bond was set at $924. Deputies arrested Juan Michael Cordova, age 48, Saturday at 10:34 a.m. for deadly conduct and evading arrest with a vehicle. Bond was set at $1,500 for Walter Earl Gooden, age 56, who was arrested Saturday at 6:29 p.m. for no driver's license, no car insurance, and a restriction on the window. Sheriff's arrested 44-year-old Alejandro Perez Saturday evening at 7:08 for possession of drug paraphernalia. Bond was assessed at $500. The Pampas City Commission will meet today at 4 p.m. in chambers at 200 West Foster. Their agenda includes amending fees for water service, amending code enforcement fees, prohibiting the sale of kratom products within the city limits, denying Southwestern Public Service Company's request for approval of a change in the transmission tariff, and interlocal agreement with the Panhandle Regional Planning Commission for application and grant administration, and a two-year animal service agreement with Clarendon, Groom, Howard Wick, Leaf

0: Orrs, McLean, Memphis, Miami, and Skellytown. The commission will also consider awarding cash bids to Cecilia Solis, Hugo Lopez, and Robert Blaylock for delinquent tax properties at various locations around the city. There will also be a time set aside for public comments. 66 degrees at 8:09. Turning to Texas news this half hour, a Waxahachie police officer is on administrative leave after an accidental shooting while a warrant was being served on Saturday morning. Waxahachie police arrested Ellis County deputies or assisted Ellis County deputies in serving an active warrant at a home on Rusty Lane. A gun accidentally discharged during that operation and wounded a person who was taken to a medical facility with non-life-threatening injuries. The Waxahachie Police is conducting an internal investigation of that incident, and they've asked the Texas Rangers to conduct a separate investigation. The Harris County Sheriff's Office is investigating after a vehicle driven by an ICE agent hit and injured a man during an enforcement operation in West Houston. The incident happened around 7:20 a.m. Saturday on Clay Road near Highway 6, where ICE agents were chasing a suspect who had an active warrant. The driver escaped on foot, but the passenger was hit when the ICE agents tried to box in the suspect vehicle near a building. The man reportedly suffered a broken leg and remains in ICE custody while hospitalized. Two men are in custody and accused of stealing materials from construction sites in South Bexar County. Security footage caught the thefts in progress on September 29th. At a new home construction site, and then again last Wednesday at the Lenner at Espada new home subdivision. The same black SUV was reportedly involved in both thefts, and detectives tracked it down. Deputies arrested Pedro Martinez and Melvin Martinez for theft of property. The two of them reportedly stole around $30,000 worth of construction materials. That's a look at local and Texas news this half hour. You can always get more local news on our website at KGNCAM.com.
1: Looks like we're about to shift into an active weather pattern. We expect thunderstorms within 48 hours. Today, relatively quiet but breezy and warm. Winds 15 to 25 miles per hour, partly cloudy. Look for a high of 86 and just a slight chance of a little thundershower drifting in from the area this evening. Tomorrow, though, increasing clouds as the moisture surges in. High of 80. And storm chances picking up tomorrow night may track some heavy ones. With your first alert forecast from News Channel 10, I'm Doppler Day.
0: Beautiful morning across the Texas Panhandle. Right now, 62 in Dalhart, 66 in Boys Ranch, 64 in Dumas, 68 in Fritch, 65 in Pampa, 67 in Panhandle, 68 in Clarendon, 60 in Happy, 63 in Canyon, 63 at Affiliated Foods, and we are 66 here at the KGNC Studios on Olson Boulevard. 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
10: I love getting the updates with the weather and especially the traffic, up-to-date traffic and weather.
0: 66 degrees, Doppler Dave says. We're going to a high of 86 later on today. 8:16 on Newsday Amarillo. I'm Tim Butler. In the studio with me this morning, Amanda Rogers, Director of Marketing and Communication for Cal Farley's Boys Ranch. How are you doing today?
11: Good, thank you. How are you today?
0: Doing all right. Thanks for coming in this morning. Before we talk about rodeo and Fall Fest, remind everybody what Boys Ranch is for somebody who's new to the area.
11: Right. So Cal Farley's Boys Ranch is a residential program out at Boys Ranch, Texas. We take children, boys and girls, between the ages of 5 and 18. These are kids who may be having trouble at home, mm-hmm. socioeconomic reasons, different things. We also offer community-based services in which we place counselors within 100 miles of Amarillo directly in the homes. These are families that, you know, maybe they don't qualify for the ranch or maybe they're trying to stay together. And so we offer community based services as well, and we also offer alumni services for life, and all of our programs are at no charge to the families that we serve.
0: Why did Cal Farley many years ago start the ranch?
11: Well, you know, he was an amateur baseball player here in Amarillo, also a businessman, and he saw boys in particular running around without things to do, without proper supervision, and it was really his goal to get them a place where they could become successful adults. Mm-hmm. And so his buddy Julian Bivens, owned Old Tascosa, mm-hmm. and donated it to Cal. And so Cal created Cal Farley's Boys Ranch. The first 8 boys lived in the Old Tascosa courthouse.
0: Oh, wow.
11: Yeah. And so it's got quite the history in and of itself out there, being Old Tascosa. But, you know, Cal saw it as a way to just help young boys become good men, and then it just grew from there.
0: Wow, you passed the history test this morning, so congratulations on that. And the big event is coming up this Saturday. Tell us about it.
11: Yeah, so our 82nd rodeo, that'll start at 1:30, and of course our kids are the riders, which is the exciting part. It's not your typical rodeo. It's mm-hmm. a little different, but that's why we love it so much. Fall Fest will be from 10 to 1. There's no charge to get in for those unless you want box seats to the rodeo. Those are $15 a pop. But just coming to the rodeo and Fall Fest is free admission. We'll have all kinds of vendors, craft vendors, different local vendors at Fall Fest, as well as food trucks. If you want to grab lunch, buy lunch sure. while you're there. But we'll also have a lot of free crafts and games for families. You can come see our beautiful small town and then come over to the rodeo at 1:30.
0: You know, and one of the unique things about the rodeo and Fall Fest at Boys Ranch is when you come in off Highway 385 there's usually horseback riders there to direct you where to go park.
11: Yes, yes, that's right.
0: And that's kind of a cool thing, kind of gets you in the mood
11: yeah.
0: for everything.
11: Yeah, it's a beautiful small town, and you really do feel like it's a little old school out there.
0: Mm-hmm.
11: You know, you see the horses and the beautiful town, and we just want folks to come out and see our community and see what we do out there. Whether it's your 82nd rodeo to attend or it's your first, I think everybody will be a little surprised and have a good time.
0: Now, what kind of events are going on in this rodeo for the kids?
11: Right, so we have everything from the littles doing mm-hmm. Stick horse barrel racing and mutton busting.
0: Bet that's fun.
11: We had dress rehearsal yesterday, and those kids really had a good time. And then we have the pole bending, junior and senior pole bending for the girls, and then we have the bronc riding and shoot dogging. We have, like I said, so all the way from the little kids about mm-hmm. 4 years old all the way up to 18 years old.
0: Wow, and this has been going on a long time, and we have to mention my friend Mike has
11: yeah.
0: been the director of this for a long time.
11: Yeah, nearly 40 years Mike's been with Boys Ranch and helping us with the rodeo.
0: Wow, and is this going to be his last, I heard?
11: I don't know if this is going to be his last, but we're getting close, I think.
0: Mm-hmm.
11: So he might have one more left in him.
0: Okay. All right. Well, I want to ask you this, too, because we've all been through this here in the Panhandle this summer, the wildfires. How did Boys Ranch come out of the wildfires? I know there were some right there close.
11: Yeah, we've had some close calls out at the ranch. We're blessed to have the help of many state services, local and state services. We did have to evacuate a couple of times, but boy, we sure have gotten good at it. And we practiced, too. We had to evacuate overnight in February, and they said we got over 200 people off our campus in less than 17 minutes.
0: Wow.
11: So that comes with preparation, right? And so we're preparing for those things. You know, you hope you don't have to put those in place, but we're
0: sure.
11: ready when we do. And so there's been a couple close calls, but we've been really blessed with the kind of help we've been receiving with local and state services. And, you know, it's a great campus, and we've been spared, and we're happy. And also our Boys Ranch Fire and Rescue renders aid to other local places as
0: mm-hmm.
11: well. So it's all about community.
0: All right. Tell us once again when and where the 82nd Annual Boys Ranch Rodeo and Fall Fest will take place.
11: Yeah, so this Saturday, October 17th, Fall Fest from 10 to 1, and the rodeo kicks off at 1:30.
0: All right. If somebody wants more information, Amanda Rogers, is there a website or phone number?
11: Yeah, so they can call 322-2615, or they can go to calfarley.org/rodeo.
0: All right, that's the best place to
11: yep.
0: go get info.
11: Yep, it is. You can get on the box seat tickets there. You can see a list of our vendors and the local crafts that'll be there as well.
0: All right, anything else we need to know this morning?
11: We'd just love to have you out at the rodeo. I think it's going to be a little bit nippy, but it's going to be that nice fall weather, and just come out and see what we do, meet our kiddos.
0: All right, appreciate you coming in this morning.
11: All right, thank you so much.
0: Sports is coming up next, 66 degrees, KGNC News Time, 8:22.
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4: Ha, Dill here. I just wanted to remind drivers that oil and gas towns in Texas are busier and a lot traffickier than normal.
5: AGNC.
6: -66 degrees at 8:24. There's a new number one team in the nation in the latest college football coaches poll. Georgia took the top spot after defeating Alabama over the weekend. The Bulldogs are followed by Notre Dame, Miami, Indiana, and Ohio State. Texas fell from number one to number six after losing to Oklahoma. Meanwhile, Kentucky jumped to number 17 after beating LSU, who fell 11 spots to number 21. Florida, Duke, and Pittsburgh all dropped out of the top 25. The Milwaukee Brewers have the advantage in the National League Championship Series after taking down the Dodgers 2-1 in Game 1 at American Family Field. L.A. hopes to bounce back in Game 2 later on today. The American League Championship Series begins tonight when the Rays host the Guardians for Game 1 at Tropicana Field. The Houston Texans destroyed the Titans 26-3 in Nashville. C.J. Stroud threw for more than 260 yards to go with two touchdowns. Houston finally in the win column at 1-4. They will battle Jacksonville in London Sunday morning. The Dallas Cowboys will be in Green Bay on Sunday night. Chase Briscoe coming home with another victory in the NASCAR Cup Series postseason. Tammy Trujillo has more.
7: The driver of the number 19 car took home the checkered flag in the Bank of America 400 at Charlotte Motor Speedway. Christopher Bell, Ryan Blaney, Josh Berry, and Denny Hamlin rounded out the top five finishers. The chase continues next Sunday at Phoenix Raceway. I'm Tammy Trujillo.
6: Michael Brennan collected his third tour title after capturing the Bay Current Classic from Yokohama Country Club. Brennan finished atop the leaderboard after shooting 16 under. Keith Mitchell and Jacob Bridgman were tied for second at 15 under. Defending champion Xander Schauffele was tied for fourth. The NHL regular season rolls on this week. The Dallas Stars and Colorado Avalanche duel in Denver tomorrow night. Dallas checks in with a record of 2-2-1, while Colorado is 3-2 on the young season. And that's a look at sports this morning. 66 degrees, KGNC News Time is 8:27.
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14: I'm meteorologist Steve Hamilton with your Texas Farm and Ranch forecast on the Texas Farm Bureau Radio Network. It'll be mostly sunny over most of our state today. The exception will be some scattered showers over the Gulf Coast counties. Stationary front over the Gulf extends into our southeastern counties, and some moist air is circulating around high pressure over Louisiana. That'll be enough to get a few thunderstorms going, but everywhere else it looks like we'll stay dry for now. High pressure will slide eastward later on today, so the wind will get pretty gusty through this afternoon just about statewide. Low pressure is set to move into the Four Corners late today and tonight. Chance of showers over a bigger part of our state by tomorrow and again on Wednesday. Right now, it looks like the precipitation will be pretty scattered, but we may get lucky for a few areas with some rain falling. Few showers possibly continuing into Thursday as well as that low moves north of us. For the Panhandle, we're expecting sunshine today, gusty wind, and our high about 90. Scattered afternoon showers and thunderstorms on Tuesday with upper 80s. In the western counties, a few clouds and pretty humid today. We're going up to 90 and windy. Scattered showers and thunderstorms and low 90s on Tuesday. In the northern counties, we're staying sunny today, low 90s. A little more humid on Tuesday, sunny and low 90s, rain Wednesday. About 90 for the eastern counties, and we'll stay sunny today. Then we have a really good chance of showers and a few thunderstorms on Tuesday. In the central counties, a very slight chance of an afternoon thunderstorm will be in the low 90s. Scattered showers and thunderstorms around on Tuesday with mid-90s. Upper 90s and windy and partly cloudy in the southern counties. Going up to 100, windy and a few clouds on Tuesday. And for the upper Gulf Coast, some showers and thunderstorms possible today and our high going up to 90. I'm meteorologist Steve Hamilton with your Texas Farm and Ranch forecast on the Texas Farm Bureau Radio Network.
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4: President Trump hits the road again today. I'm Dave Anthony, Fox News. Still trying to convince voters not to give Democrats control of Congress in the November elections. The president will go to Ohio,
5: where there is a Senate special election. Democratic former Senator Sherrod Brown faces Republican incumbent Senator John Husted, who was appointed to the seat in January of last year. There are just 3 weeks to go until Election Day. President Trump has so far rallied in 7 states in a little over than a week.
4: That's Fox's Alex Hogan. Commercials featuring the president touting his successes paid for by the U.S. government have been ordered off the air by a federal judge, citing the groups that sued, calling the ads a misuse of taxpayer dollars. The president is defending them, but has said his political action committee would start paying for the ads. The president's also facing pushback from Democrats and Republicans over a deal allowing Russia to send diesel to the U.S. and global markets to reduce high prices.
6: A group of 7 lawmakers on the Senate Foreign Relations Committee condemning President Trump's recent deal to purchase diesel from Russia, calling on him to reverse course on the agreement they say runs directly counter to a 2022 congressional ban, asserting in a statement Sunday that Congress made clear the U.S. should not import oil from Russia until it ends its aggression against Ukraine.
4: That's Fox's Lillian Wu. Ukraine's president's upset that Russian strikes today targeted a power plant and gas production, violating what President Trump announced on Truth Social that Russia and Ukraine would cease firing at energy facilities. A Democratic congresswoman's residence in Washington, D.C. has been raided this morning.
7: Homeland Security investigators carried out a pre-dawn court-authorized warrant search of Minnesota Rep. Democrat Ilhan Omar's D.C. home, with sources telling Fox News. The raid focuses on immigration fraud and documents completed by Omar's late father when she was a child.
4: That's Fox's Jeff Manasso. Congresswoman Omar has denied any fraud allegations. 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
4: There's a lot of hurricane cleanup to do in the Florida Panhandle after Isaias hit Friday night into Saturday.
11: I've been through several hurricanes here. Nothing come even close to what I'd seen.
4: There are still about 150,000 power outages, and Isaias is also blamed for two deaths in Florida, and two more were killed in the damage in Alabama. While the FBI keeps investigating a massive hack attack that accessed a lot of FBI personnel records, a Canadian cybersecurity executive is in U.S. custody.
12: 54-year-old Edward Dabrowski was arrested Thursday in Philadelphia. Court records reportedly list charges involving conspiracy to extort money and interference with commerce. FBI Director Kash Patel says agents have arrested another suspected Shiny Hunters co-conspirator as investigators work to dismantle the group. Authorities, however, have not confirmed whether Dubrovsky's arrest is connected to the FBI investigation. Ted Lindner, Fox News.
4: It's back to work this week for the Supreme Court, hearing two more new cases.
13: In Baird versus the United States, the justices will consider federal sentencing guidelines and how much deference judges should give to footnotes meant to inform the sentence. Kendrick Jarrell Baird pleaded guilty to being a felon in possession of a firearm, but the judge applied an enhancement making his sentence longer because the firearm had a large capacity magazine. While the commentary or footnote suggested that means anything that holds more than 15 rounds, Baird's arguing the judge didn't need to defer to that footnote's suggestion. The other case, Salazar versus Paramount Global, stems from Michael Salazar's lawsuit in which he argues Paramount violated an old Video Privacy Protection Act when they shared data about his viewing habits with Facebook. Jessica Rosenthal, Fox News.
4: On Wall Street, stock futures are mixed up for the Dow, down for the NASDAQ as oil prices rise more than 2%. In the baseball playoffs, Milwaukee beat the Los Angeles Dodgers 2-1 in the opening game of the National League Championship Series. They'll play again today before the first game of the ALCS tonight between the Cleveland Guardians and Tampa Bay Rays. I'm Dave Anthony. This is Fox News.

0: Good morning. Today is Monday, October 12th. Welcome to another half hour of Newsday Amarillo. I'm Tim Butler in the Citizens Bank studios of KGNC. Coming up in this half hour, Potter County Sheriffs made arrests Saturday for assault, drugs, and retail theft. In Texas news, Ken Paxton is taking advantage of James Tallarico's campaign trail vanishing act. Also in this half hour, we will have a traffic check and we'll talk about the kickoff of our Helping Hands winter glove and hat drive. So stay close for all of that in this half hour.
1: Well, this week we'll get started with a warm and breezy forecast today, 15 to 25 miles per hour on the wind, high of 86. But by tomorrow night, we're tracking rain and thunderstorms, maybe some heavy weather. With your first alert forecast from News Channel 10, I'm Doppler Dave.
0: 66 degrees at 839. Potter County deputies arrested Raymond Neal Crawford, age 37, Saturday at 8:51 a.m. in the 4800 block of Amarillo Boulevard for assault on a family or household member by impeding breathing or circulation. Bond was set at $1 million. Sheriffs arrested 29-year-old Daniel Gallegos Gomez Saturday at 11 a.m. in the 600 block of South Georgia for possession of a dangerous drug and criminal trespass. Deputies arrested Jeffrey Gale Gist, age 39, Saturday at 3:10 p.m. in the 2700 block of I-40 West for organized retail theft between $100 and $750 and a city charge. Bond was set at $4,500 for 31-year-old Dominique Marie Gonzalez, who was arrested by Potter County Saturday at 4:07 a.m. in the 600 block of Southeast 6th for driving while intoxicated. Randall County deputies arrested 43-year-old Alan Dwayne Rust Saturday at 7:32 p.m. for two counts of theft Class C. Bond was set at $1,000. Sheriffs arrested Edward Ray Scott Saturday night at 9:38 for public intoxication. Bond was set at $500. Bond was also set at $500 for Roland Lee Cruz, age 50, who was arrested Saturday night at 9:59 for public intoxication. RCSO arrested 54-year-old Crystal Denise Bunny Sunday morning at 12:55 for traffic offense Class C. Two counts of driving while license is invalid. Three counts of no car insurance. Bond was assessed at $2,798. The Moore County Commissioners will meet this morning, coming up in about 20 minutes in the courtroom at 715 South Dumas Avenue. The commissioners will discuss a proposal for a 2026 Moore County EMS HB3000 wheeled coach. They are scheduled to approve Melissa Garcia as a full-time replacement for Deputy District Clerk beginning today. There will also be a discussion on the purchase of a drone for the EOC, a weather station maintenance agreement with DBT Transportation, a fuel contract for the Moore County Airport, the purchase of a billy goat blower for $3,975, the purchase of a handicapped automatic door at the community building, and the purchase of a replacement vehicle for the road and bridge department. There will also be a time set aside for public comments. 66 degrees at 8:42. Turning to Texas news, Ken Paxton's campaign for the U.S. Senate is making much of Democrat James Tallarico's recent disappearance from the campaign trail. In a remote campaign appearance at the end of September, Tallarico claimed to be coming down with the flu. After Tallarico canceled campaign appearances and went missing in action for more than a week, Paxton's campaign circulated memes of missing posters on social media. Tallarico finally turned up briefly at the Austin City Limits Festival last Friday, where he took no questions. Fort Worth police are investigating the shooting death of a teenager at an apartment complex last week. Officers responded around 6:30 p.m. on Wednesday to the Stallion Point Apartments near Everman. They found 16-year-old Samuel Navarrete shot in the driver's seat of the car outside the complex. Navarrete died at the scene. So far, investigators don't have a suspect or a motive. Police are asking anyone with information or possibly surveillance video to help out. That's a look at local and Texas news this half hour. You can always get more local news on our website at KGNCAM.com.
1: Looks like we have another breezy day lined up, but it will be warm. Temperatures still cruising above normal as we start to shift towards mid-October. Our high today, 86, about 15 to 25 on the wind speeds. Rain chances are about to pick up. They'll be slight this evening, but tomorrow looks like moisture surging in. We have an upper-level system approaching, mostly cloudy tomorrow. Highs near 80, but storm chances really picking up tomorrow evening may be heavy. With your first alert forecast from News Channel 10, I'm Doppler Dave.
0: Right now around the area, 63 in Adrian, 64 in Vega and Hereford, 62 in Dimmitt, 63 in Nazareth, 64 in Tulia, 71 in Turkey. It is 69 in Childress, 68 in Claude, 68 in Canadian, 70 in Borger, 64 in Canyon, 66 at Pantex, and we are 66 here at the KGNC studios on Olson Boulevard. 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

0: Diego from Canyon. 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
1: I love getting the facts straight from you guys every day. Thank you.
0: 66 degrees, Doppler Dave says. We're going to a high of 86 later on today. Let's check the TxDOT traffic cameras this morning and see how traffic is going. I'm looking at I-40 and the U.S. 287 split. Traffic moving very nicely there this morning, way over on the east side. I-40 in Lakeside down to I-27 in Hillside. Everything looking very nice there also this morning. Well, you just heard the promotion announcement.

0: collecting winter gloves and hats. We are getting those for kids and or people who work outside. We know the cold weather is coming very, very soon here to the Texas Panhandle area. In fact, this weekend we're going to see lows down around 40. And we don't want those kids to have to walk to school without a glove or hats, and people who work outside. So we know you can get a coat on, you can put on many layers over your body, but your hands and your head need to stay warm also. You lose most of your heat through your body, through your head. So having a cap on or a hat will help that off. 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So come on by, and right now we only have one pair of gloves and one hat, and I donated those. I went to Walgreens the other day and got the gloves for $5 and the hat for $5. 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
5: 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The remade Cowboys defense under first-time coordinator Christian Parker allows an average 27 points per game and league-worst 168 rushing yards a game. Head coach Brian Schottenheimer was asked if he underestimated how long it would take a completely revamped defense to show improvement.

0: underestimate is a unique word. I think we certainly knew that there would be growing pains. Of course, there's going to be adjustments and changes, but to what levels and what areas, I'm not going to get specific into those. As you guys know, it's competitive advantage. And like I said, the bigger thing is we haven't finalized all those decisions, and we're still knee deep in evaluating everything that's going to help us, you know, perform better.
1: So back to the drawing board for the defense, which Sunday plays the Packers, who hung 31 points in their win yesterday over the Bears. With your Cowboys report, I'm Christy Scales.
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11: Well, I keep all my radios turned into this station because I get everything I need, weather, news, and it's just great.
10: Well, and you get Michael Jay also coming up after 9 o'clock, and then Mark Lee Van Camp and Robbins after that. We want to say congratulations this morning to Josh Brown of Amarillo. He won our Texas Rangers prize pack about 6:25 this morning. It included a Rangers Classic trading card shirt. That's a really good looking button up shirt that has like Rangers trading cards of some of the classic players and some of the classic managers of the Texas Rangers. Also in that prize pack, we put in a Brandon Nimmo bull riding bobblehead. So we will have another prize pack to give away coming up tomorrow morning, I believe about 7:25. So I hope you will tune back in. Also, big thanks to Amanda Rogers from Boys Ranch, who came in to talk to us about the Fall Fest and Boys Ranch Road.

0: rodeo that's going on this Saturday. If you missed that interview, I'll have it posted back on our website a little bit later on this morning, so you can go and listen to it. Don't forget, today's the kickoff of our Helping Hands Winter Glove and Hat Drive here at KGNC. We're collecting winter hats and gloves for kids walking to school and Panhandle residents who have to work outdoors in the cold weather. And it looks like we may be getting our first taste of some cold weather coming up on Saturday night and Sunday night here across the Texas Panhandle. You can drop off new hats and gloves here at our studios, 3505 Olson Boulevard, during regular business hours. Thanks for tuning in this morning. Have a great rest of your Monday. Michael J's coming up. It's 9 o'clock.
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2: He says Ukraine is willing to abide by a Trump ceasefire plan, but Russia isn't. I'm Dave Anthony, Fox News.
3: It's a pity because they always, they will find any kind of reasons not to stop this war.
2: So Ukraine's President Volodymyr Zelensky just told Fox more pressure on Russia is needed. The day after President Trump wrote on Truth Social that Russia and Ukraine agreed to a ceasefire on targeting energy facilities.
3: And we didn't attack, but Russia attacked our gas stations, energy infrastructure. And other things.
2: As for Trump calls for a new election in Ukraine, Zelensky just told Fox Russia has to agree to a full ceasefire first. Now to another conflict.
4: Houthi rebels in Yemen are now issuing a direct threat to foreign airlines over Saudi airspace or those that are using airports inside of the kingdom.
2: This after the Iran-backed militants attacked the airport in Saudi Arabia's capital, Riyadh.
4: At least one ballistic missile slammed into Terminal 3 as it was packed with passengers. First responders rushing to the scene in ambulances and helicopters evacuating many of the hundreds who were injured. Another attack occurred just a day later against Terminal 4, killing an additional person.
2: That's Fox's Trey Engston, Tel Aviv. President Trump's considering U.S. forces helping the Saudis battle the Houthis. Later today, the president will go to Ohio to again campaign for Republicans 22 days before the November elections. A progressive Democrat's under scrutiny. Congresswoman Ilhan Omar's residence in Washington, not her home in Minnesota, was raided just before dawn.
5: We're told this happened a little bit shortly after 6 o'clock this morning here at Congresswoman Omar's home in Washington, D.C. There are several investigators from Homeland Security Investigations also told that DOJ involved in this investigation. We don't have details specifically about what the investigation entails, but we can report that it is a federal criminal investigation.
2: Fox's David Spunt near the raid location. 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
6: 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Just click listen, then swipe right and hear the latest news updates on your time. 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
2: Stocks are mixed to start the week. The Dow is up 133 points. The S&P 500 is gaining one, but the NASDAQ is down 41 points. Price of oil is up more than 2%. WTI is almost at 40 or 94 bucks a barrel again. At the gas pump, though, no change for regular. AAA's national average for the regular gas is still at $4.35 per gallon. Diesel's down a penny to $6.26, 26 cents less than last month's record high. Now, President Trump's latest attempt to to bring prices down for diesel, facing criticism from Democrats and Republicans in Congress, urging him to cancel a deal to allow Russia to send diesel to the U.S. and global markets. GOP Senator Tom Tillis tells NBC's Meet the Press that agreement may violate U.S. law and help finance Russia's war.
10: The president needs to realize that tens of thousands of people have died over this illegal invasion. And I get it that he may be frustrated, but he needs to understand who the good guys are in this disagreement.
2: Speaking of inflation and energy issues, two Americans who've studied both are sharing the Nobel Prize for Economics. Robert Hall is affiliated with Stanford and Michael Woodford with Columbia University, awarded for their models helping governments deal with economic crisis at the movies.
11: It was a scary good weekend at the box office. Jessica Chastain's horror flick, Other Mommy, frightened its way to number one, raking in $27.5 million at the North American box office, despite some frighteningly bad reviews.
12: Be scared, Mommy. She's nice.
13: Alexa, she looks like you.
11: And Hathaway's thriller Verity took second with $11.5 million, followed by Resident Evil in third. But audiences weren't clicking with The Social Reckoning. The Facebook drama debuted in fifth place with just $5.5 million. Carmen Roberts, Fox News.
2: In baseball, Milwaukee won the opening game of the National League Championship Series. The Brewers beat the L.A. Dodgers 2-1. I'm Dave Anthony. This is Fox News.
14: Hunter County Sheriff's deputies arrested Raymond Neal Crawford, age 37, Saturday at 8:51 a.m. in the 4800 block of Amarillo Boulevard for assault on a family or household member by impeding breathing or circulation. Bond was set at $1 million. Sheriff's arrested 29-year-old Daniel Gallegos Gomez, Saturday at 11 a.m. in the 600 block of South Georgia for possession of a dangerous drug and criminal trespass. Deputies arrested Jeffrey Gale Gist, age 39, Saturday at 3:10 p.m. in the 2700 block of I-40 West for organized retail theft between $100 and $750 and a city charge. Bond was set at $4,500 for 31-year-old Dominique Marie Gonzalez, who was arrested by Potter County Saturday at 4:07 a.m. in the 600 block of Southeast 6th for driving while intoxicated. Get more local news at KGNCAM.com.
15: Looks like we're about to shift into an active weather pattern. We expect thunderstorms within 48 hours. Today, relatively quiet, but breezy and warm. Winds 15 to 25 miles per hour, partly cloudy. Look for a high of 86 and just a slight chance of a little thundershower drifting in from the area this evening. Tomorrow, though, increasing clouds as the moisture surges in. High of 80 and storm chances picking up tomorrow night may track some heavy ones. With your first alert forecast from News Channel 10, I'm Doppler Day. KGNC.
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16: All right, hey, good morning. Welcome. It is 9:07, 7 minutes after 9 o'clock, the first hour of the week. The first hour of the morning, Making Sense with Michael J. is underway. I am the host of said program. Thanks for being with me. 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Calls during the breaks, 806-350-0710. Email, I do check it while I stand here and do said program, michaelj.stevens@conmedia.com. 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And how else can you reach me? 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KGNCAM.com, by the way, that is our website. We keep it full of information important to all of us here in Amarillo and the Panhandle. I'm just can't help but notice that the super groovy image that we have created for the Helping Hands winter gloves and hat drive, I'm sure you'll find that there as well. And I'll tell you all about that here in just a minute. Let's see, shows I've done in the past, you'll find that there at KGNCAM.com. Just scroll to where it says podcasts and click on the Making Sense with Michael J. image. It'll take you to your choice of either hour one or hour two of the day that you're interested in. Interviews that Tim does during Newsday Amarillo, you'll find those there as well. Again, KGNZAM.com is where you will find that. I skipped over Facebook and X accounts, didn't I? You know how to do all that. All right, here's where I want to go this morning. Probably going to be a little deep to start with, because there's so much I want to get to. In fact, now that I'm thinking about it, I did see another good deed yesterday, so I want to call it out. Didn't get a chance to shout anything to the gentleman, but it does bring to mind, man, it's good. It does good to know that these people still exist, because what this guy did yesterday was pretty damn awesome. And I'll tell you what that is here in just a little bit. I also want to get to, Kelly Clarkson. Yeah, of all the things I could talk about this morning, it's going to be her and how she's upset with some place in New York called The Art of Play. You know, first of all, New York, right? But it's some of what's in here. She acts like she's the only person who's ever received crappy service at some retail store. All right? And every time I open something to do with news, somehow this factors, this must be the metrics driving this thing. But it just shows you just how ridiculous things like this, you know, can suddenly become big news. I mean, do you really care? I don't care. I care enough, I'm going to talk about it, but it's ridiculous in that perspective. Far more important, everyone who's defending the live stream of the execution due to take place, I believe, at the beginning of December, and I saw something late last week, somebody's ridiculous social media post, well, for all those that are against abortion, I see you want to go ahead and live stream this. Wow, really? Do you really need me to explain that to you? It's one of the most ridiculous social media posts I've seen, other than Kathy Hochul. Kathy Hochul, by the way, speaking of New York, an absolute moron. I hate calling people names, but she really is. Absolute. She and Zora Mamdani, man, y'all deserve each other. I joked when Mamdani was clear he was going to be the next mayor of New York City, and I said, you know, geez, maybe we should go back to the Escape New York movie and just wall the joint off and turn it into a prison and let him have at it. That's where, if you hear me mention Snake Plissken, I love Escape from New York. Something about that flick. And besides that, Adrian Barbeau. And if you know, you know. But yeah, there's a reason why I keep going back to that, because every time I hear them speak and they try to blast one element while protecting another, I just, okay, well, let's just go ahead and wall the place off. And because it's clearly that's what you want. Somehow now New York, literally on an island by itself, each day just makes less and less sense to me. But here's the problem. That stupidity is not just unique to New York. And that's the entire problem for people like me. So when criminals become more powerful and worthy of public love and support, man, nothing good comes from that. And but I tell you what it does do, it creates some verbal just trash that comes from a governor. I've got that piece of audio for you. So I want to get to that. There are a couple of Texas stories I want to get to as well. And then, yes, don't worry about it. I won't stay that deep for too long this morning, because the city council meeting tomorrow, that agenda is out. I've eyeballed it, and there are a few things on there. And there's one thing missing. And I'm real sure it was asked for a month or more ago, and yet it's still not there. And so let the rumor mill begin. Let it start to generate. And I'm probably not going to help things. But, you know, why ask, is there anything you'd like to have on a future agenda, and not put it on there? So I have to wonder why. Why has this not been on there? And then there are some things that are on there. One, I will tell you, it shouldn't be. It's really mundane, small. I'm probably the only one that noticed. But after what we've been through in the last 30 days, I would have probably made sure that was taken care of. I'll make sense of it. Trust me. This isn't the proverbial two-hour tease. You'll know what this is much sooner than later. So there's a lot to get to this morning. Again, calls during the breaks, 806-350-0710. I want you to pay special attention when I tell you about the good deed that I saw that was done this weekend. And think to yourself, would you have done it? And what have you seen lately who you might like to give a shout-out to? Because I think these people are deserving of it. They do it not for the glory. I know this. But doggone, when I see it, I'm going to share people. I'm going to share it with you because it is absolutely deserving of it. It's 9:14. Oh, I pushed the wrong button. Try this one, Michael J.
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16: All right. Let me catch up with it because I entirely pushed the wrong button and it really threw me off. Here we go. There's a small town in Montana called Malta. Its name was supposedly determined by a great northern official spun. That makes no sense. Back up, Michael J. Its name was supposedly determined when a great northern official spun a globe and his finger ended up pointing to the island of Malta in the Mediterranean Sea. It reminds me of a name and a phone book. I may share that story with you sometime because it's absolutely true. Here's Johnny. That scene from The Shining took 3 days to film and 60 doors. Oh, my. Wow. There are more payday loan businesses in America than McDonald's, and it's not even close. There are about 23,000 payday loan businesses versus 13,000 McDonald's. So almost twice as many payday businesses as there are McD's. Paul McCartney. Sir Paul McCartney. Earned $7 million the entire time he was with the Beatles, the entire time they were together. He's earned more than $1.2 billion since then. Of course, I wonder what $7 million back then would have been. Is that in today's dollars? I'm not sure. The Chinese buffet was created in Vancouver, British Columbia in 1870. Some Scandinavian immigrants set up a traditional smorgasbord, but had a chef stock it with Chinese food instead of the usual stuff like fish and bread. 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And whatever's left of the 60% off merchandise, yeah, you might want to take advantage of it because the big announcement's coming in just a matter of time. Pride Home Center, Northeast 24th and Grand. If you have any questions, give them a call, 806-381-0032.
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0: I didn't know we were back already. All right. My. So I don't have time to play that one back. I don't lose this one, Michael J. I took a great call during that break there. JD, thanks for calling in this morning. And I told him, I said, you may already be the call of the week. And it's the first call of the week, and he may already have that title. It's going to take an awful lot to dehorse JD from being the phone call of the week. He called and said, hey, Michael J., last week you were talking about how it is that we just don't know our neighbors anymore. We don't, do you really know your neighbors? I know mine, because we're that kind of people. I have neighbors that haven't been in their house for 2 weeks yet and already know their names, wave at them. We've welcomed them to our little neck of the woods. You know about the neighbors to the other side of me. That's Lefta and Farzana, my Iranian neighbors. And but what makes JD's call absolutely perfect, it started with, he says, I have to tell you, I think the problem is air conditioning. And in my mind, I'm going, well, now, where's this going? And to his credit, JD said, because back before air conditioning, we had to go outside. We went outside, and we spoke to each other. Neighbors talked to neighbors. And when he said, I thought, oh, man, now I'm going to tell you. That's where I decided, oh, well, this may already be the call of the week, and it's going to take an awful lot to overcome JD with that one. How right is he that it could be the creature comforts of home? Can I tell you this? If I'm to be just very transparent and honest with you, I'm guilty of that myself from time to time. I will become, just a comfortable creature in my giant chair in the den, watching a ball game or whatever. Meanwhile, my overly energetic wife shames me. Man, she's a busybody. I did a little bit of minor work yesterday, but my wife, I'm telling you, the reason why my house looks as good as it does today, and it still needs a little help, but it's because Carolyn was a cleaning machine yesterday, including I come in on Sundays and get news ready for the other stations for this morning. And when I got home yesterday, and I knew she would, I don't take her for granted, but she mowed my yard. So, yeah. But that's way off the beaten path. No, JD, you're absolutely right. We don't know our neighbors because we don't go outside. And what's really bad is this is going to really lead into some of what I want to get to this morning so far as, Michael J., getting a little deep this morning. It's right in line with Kathy Hochul, the governor of New York, her stupidity, Mom Donnie's stupidity, what's happening in Minnesota, that stupidity, what's happening in our own state, in the blue cities, Austin, the Metroplex, Houston is a great example as well. And it's because I don't want to sound old this morning. I really don't. I don't like living, back in the day, and I'm doing air quotes again. Back in the day, we did, okay, well, I understand that was, back in the 70s and 80s. Those are times that are long gone by. I mean, how much did we laugh at our parents when they tried to tell us back in the day? Yeah, but Mom and Dad, you're not cool today, man. But there's a distinct difference for me between that kind of recollection and the kind of recollection we're having today, because the recollection we're having today is seen as just dumbassery and stupidity by those that are trying to convince me that men can become pregnant. That's still out there. These people still are there. They can't stand the fact that moral thinking is trying its best to overcome the stupidity that we've been held captive to for the last administration. Yes, I realize that's been 2 years ago, but it's going to take a generation to overcome what it created. Right now, JD is going, dude, I just told you that we don't know our neighbors. Well, no, we don't. We don't know our neighbors because we depend on social media to tell us about our neighbors. And then we believe everything that's said and written on social media. I'm telling you, JD, you just, I really wondered what I wanted to do this morning. I knew I wanted to get to the agenda for tomorrow. I knew there were a couple of things so far as state goes. There's one thing national I wanted to get to. But JD, just, I'm telling you, that's why I say all the time, my show, I'll do the Facebook promo, but this show is a river. It flows where it wants to, and I just hang on for the ride. I just trust that where it's going is where it's supposed to go. I believe JD was supposed to call this morning. I believe he was supposed to share. I believe my reaction, my initial reaction, was what it was supposed to be. That's why the light went over, a light bulb went on above my head. Ah, he is so right. We don't go outside anymore. We don't talk to our neighbors anymore. My neighbors to the west of me have only been in this house for a couple of weeks, and already they've been outside. They were outside this weekend, visiting with guests out, just enjoying life. Wave at us. We've already met them. So my question is, do you know your neighbors? And can we get back to this? I mean, is it possible that right now people are going, oh, Michael J., you're just living in old times. Snap out of it, old man. Nobody wants to meet and know their neighbors anymore. And if that's where we are, then that's a terrible place for us to be. There is no hope. You know, every day I purposely try to seek or open myself up to signs of hope. Young people proving to me that what is written and said on social media doesn't speak for them all. One great example of that is I told you a month or two or maybe longer than that, and I'll just tell you exactly where it is. I'll give them the benefit of the show this morning, Harbor Freight. I, other than the big orange home improvement big box store, I tend to frequent the location of Harbor Freight up on 45th. And so this weekend, I've been trying to hang these shelves in our bathroom, our main bathroom, and each time I've tried, it's like something has gone wrong. I can't channel my dad. I'm just being a full-on idiot, and I'm destroying the drywall. And I finally decided, you know what, I'm going to just fix everything the way it's supposed to be. I'm going to order a set of what are called floating shelves, and I'm going to do it right. I need a stud finder. Now, insert your joke here, right? I need a stud finder. And so I looked. They had one. My wife happened to be at that United, and she called me. And I said, hey, baby, since you're there, would you mind? I'm going to send you this picture. Would you just pick up one of these for me? And she did. And while she was there, you might remember a month or two ago, I told you about a young lady named Dawn, who just happened to cross our paths. We joked. She was great. She was wonderful. Can I tell you this? Today, she's a supervisor. And I remember sharing that story a couple months ago. Hey, this young lady named Dawn, she gives me great hope for the future. Carolyn was quick to share with me the story that, hey, man, saw her, and she's now a supervisor. Good for her. All right. I realize I went way off the reservation on that one. When we come back, I want to take a break here for the market report. I do want to share with you a great deed that I saw done over the weekend. See if it doesn't get you thinking about something that you may have done or something that you may have seen done. And from this point forward, maybe we will start sharing these good deeds and letting people know how much we appreciate what they're doing.
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10: The agricultural markets are closed today for the holiday. I'm Kerry Martin with a market update on the Texas Farm Bureau Radio Network. All of our markets closed for the holiday. Here's how things wrapped up on Friday. Cattle finishing sharply higher with December live cattle up 350, 227.05. The February up 362, closing at 229.47. Feeder cattle sharply higher, November up 707, 341.95. January feeders up 792, closing at 336.35. Corn sharply lower with December down 20.5, 479.75. March corn down 21 cents, 494 and a quarter. December, Kansas City wheat down 17 to close at 719 and a quarter. Cotton closed higher with December up 60 points, 80.54 cents. November, West Texas crude up a dime, 91.59 a barrel. I'm Kerry Martin on the Texas Farm Bureau Radio Network.
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14: Looks like we have another breezy day lined up, but it will be warm. Temperatures still cruising above normal as we start to shift towards mid-October. Our high today, 86, about 15 to 25 on the wind speeds. Rain chances are about to pick up. They'll be slight this evening, but tomorrow looks like moisture surging in. We have an upper-level system approaching, mostly cloudy tomorrow. Highs near 80, but storm chances really picking up tomorrow evening may be heavy. With your first alert forecast from News Channel 10, I'm Doppler Dave.
0: Thank you, Dave. It is, let's see, 9:36. We have lots of sunshine and 70 degrees. Baby, we have to go get some grass seed, Mama. Throw some more out there. I'm sorry, our backyard right now looks as good as it has in probably 3 or 4 years, if not more. And it's because a couple of years ago, I threw some grass seed out there on the thought that it might snow. It was a winter time, and nothing ever happened. And I thought, certainly with all the wind and everything that's happened, it's blown all the seed away. And so with the rains that came a week or so ago, my backyard is, wow, it's pretty spectacular. So I'm thinking, well, if Dave is now saying more rain and it could be kind of heavy coming, maybe starting tomorrow, we may need to go get some more grass seed, throw it out there. The front yard is just, it is what it is. And the reason why I mention that from time to time, we lost a big fruitless mulberry tree many years ago. Well, not many, but 8, 9, 10 years ago. And that root system is primarily still beneath the yard there, and I think that's what's wreaking havoc on the yard. So I envision at some point in time I'm going to have to get giant Tonka toys out there and dig everything up and just go at it the right way, right? I want to thank the anonymous call that came in during the break there. One of the many females, one of the many women that seem to be tuning in to the station here of late. And it is sweet because I ask everybody, generally I try to ask everybody, hey, can I ask who this is? And I could tell she's smiling and she's, oh, I think I'd rather remain anonymous. And I get it. I understand. I get more anonymous calls than you're aware of. But she called and she said, hey, listen, on the topic of why we don't know our neighbors, she said part of the problem is the back door to the garage. And I thought about that for a second, and I thought, well, I'm not sure. Well, I get it now. It's because many people access their house through, let's say, an alleyway, right? You come through the alley. You access your driveway from there. And so you can get in the house, and neighbors never know whether you're home or not. We don't have that set up in my hood. It's the old, yeah, everybody knows if we're home or we're not home. And I told her, I said, but what's really funny is based on that concept, I don't know the last time my garage door, and when you hear me call the shop, that's what it is. It's my garage. My garage door is really my front door. In fact, I told her, I said, I really don't even know the last time I used a key to enter my house using the front door. I really don't. It's been years. We go through, this is not a good thing, but the tension springs for the garage door system, better replace those things about once every probably year, year and a half, because we use them that much. So, there you go. And so, two great calls based on that, and I love the fact that you listen close enough and retain the information that we shared, you know. Look, man, I've slept a few times since then. We had a weekend between then and now, and I love the fact that you will continue to bring this up. Hey, you're talking last week about why we don't know our neighbors, and there you go. And I can't say that I disagree with her either. It's the way that the homes are now. You have alley access, so yeah, people really don't know when you're home, and we've just become almost recluse. We don't want to be bothered by our neighbors. I'm not that person. I don't mind one bit. But I know there are some that, your home is your domain. Your home is your private time. You don't want to be bothered. But we shouldn't become social hermits. We should get to know our neighbors. Shake their hand, welcome them. If they're new, if not, hey, man, I'm sorry you've lived there for 2 years. We just haven't met each other. I thought it'd be okay. Maybe now's the time. I don't know why we live in that kind of society today. You can value your privacy. I value mine. But I refuse to become a social hermit. That's not the way I was raised. It's not the way that I've raised my son. That's not the way that we live our lives today, my wife and I. All right, we'll take calls again here in another 3 or 4 minutes, 806-350-0710. I'm so far off the reservation this morning. I do want to share with you, I don't know if I'm going to get to these state stories or not, and maybe okay. Another good deed I saw this weekend, I shared one with you a couple of weeks ago. Was it the weekend before? The cat that saved the buggy from smashing into a vehicle at Sam's. Out there on off of Sonsi. And I know people do good deeds. I do them without any concern about, man, I need somebody to see this, or I need to run to social media and let people know, look what I've done. No, sometimes you do it because you understand the person that's watching is always with you, but may not be in flesh and bone form. God sees everything we do, and I've said before, I don't mind sharing. You know, when my time comes and I'm standing at the pearly gate and St. Peter says, hey, talk show guy, how do you think you did? Listen, brother, I hope I did good enough that I get to walk through those gates. Because the option isn't of zero interest to me. And so everything that we do shouldn't be based on, I hope somebody saw it. It shouldn't be based on, hey, man, make sure you get this recorded. And if we don't get it right the first time, we'll do take 2, 3, 4, 5, at least until it gets to the point where social media will believe this was all organic. Yesterday, speaking of the orange big box store, Carolyn and I were on our way back. We may or may not have been there. And at the intersection here, just down the street from the station, 26th and Paramount, we were at that intersection getting ready to turn left from 26th onto Paramount, and I realized there's a guy running into the middle of the intersection. Couldn't figure out what he's doing. I thought, wow, that guy's, what is he doing? Seemed like it was an older gentleman, bent down, picked up something, went back and just sat it down out of the way over by where the base of the signal system is, and then went back to his truck. If I'd had the chance, if I would not have been a traffic hazard at the time, I would have stopped, gotten out and thanked him for what he did. Because what he did... You know, people need to be cognizant of stuff that falls out of their vehicle, specifically trucks, construction trucks, pickup trucks. you know, whether it be a branch from trees that you've trimmed, lumber that you may have purchased, a sack of cement that may have fallen. Yeah, because I think that's what this was. Somebody let a bag of cement just sit there in the middle of the road, the middle of a very busy intersection. And this guy got out of his car, his pickup truck, decided to run out to the middle of the intersection, lifted it up, and carried it out of the way. Sir, I don't know who you are, but I thank you. On behalf of a great many people, I thank you. Because I don't know who else saw it and went around it. I'm glad you didn't. I'm glad you saw it and took it upon yourself to remove that hazard. As one who rides a motorcycle, thank you. As one who is just a day-to-day driver who would have had to take evasive action to avoid it, and that takes you into the lane of another, you know, that's what I'm talking about. Who knows what that man prevented through his kind actions? See, people like that need to be called out, need to be thanked, and just publicly called out. Give them a pat on the back. I don't know this person. If you do, make sure you just say, hey, man, Michael J. wants you to know how much he appreciates what you did. Take a break here. Might be able to squeeze in a couple of calls, 806-350-0710. Been good ones this morning.
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3: Our fantasy commish says for him it's all about the friendships. 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Like with Bet365. 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

0: It's 9:50. Yeah, by the way, the Helping Hands Winter Gloves and Hat Drive underway right now. 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I realize it's not Pop-Tarts, but this is a hell of a lot better for some people, I'm promising you. Our goal is 710 pairs. And I told him I think we can outdo that, but that's the goal for right now. So you can drop your donations off here. Please do so during business hours, 3505 Olson. Listen, man, if you want to stop by when Tim and I are doing our thing, either doing Newsday during Newsday Amarillo or while I'm doing this show, you tell whoever's at the front door, we want to meet you. All right? Don't let them tell you anything else. We're not that important. We want to meet you. I'd love to shake your hand and love to thank you for your donation. So we have the donation box. She's good to go. And we're looking forward to getting many, many pairs of hats and gloves as we get kids walking to school. Those that have to work outside, we're just doing our best to make sure that they stay a little warmer this winter season, and all the donations that we take in are going to be distributed by the Wesley Community Center. I want to thank the call that came in during that break. We're still talking a bit about your neighbors and why we don't know our neighbors like we did perhaps when you and I were a little younger, and it really not even that long ago. The last call I just took, he said, Michael J., listen, I think COVID may have had something to do with this. And I have to tell you that usually when conversations start with COVID, it's a turnoff for me. Look, COVID seven, almost 8 years ago, get over it. But here's the thing. He has a good point that COVID turned those people into a bit of recluses and just kind of got used to that even within the year. And so now you have people of that age, not smart, wise, life doesn't scare us people like you and me. These are the people that are apparently afraid to go and meet their neighbors. This gentleman and I were talking about, you know, there was a time, and Carol and I do it right now, we have a neighbor across the street, Mike. And Mike's got some health issues, and my wife, bless her heart, she's so good with this stuff, that if she doesn't see you for, you know, a certain period of some days, she starts to get concerned. And we know how to reach folks that can tell us about what Mike's condition is. And so we have both noticed, wow, his truck hasn't moved in quite a while. Things aren't looking the way they normally do over there. And so we saw him out yesterday, and it was such a thank God moment. It's like, we were just on the verge of making calls or going and checking, you know, a wellness check. And we used to be that kind of people. We used to be the people that if you didn't see your neighbor for a day or two, come hell or high water, you walked over and knocked on the door. Or you probably had their phone number. Hey, man, just calling to make sure you're okay. Hey, thank you for doing that. No, all's good. We're good. We have family over, or I'm just a little under the weather. It's all good. But we used to do this. Now, based on what was shared with us last week, we don't even know our neighbors' names. We don't do it. We don't check on them. We don't know their names. We see them on occasion. Do you even wave to them? We wave all the time. Whether you like it or not, you're getting a wave. My Iranian neighbor's the grandmother. Carolyn was that way. While I was here doing news, she was mowing my yard afterwards, went over, and she loves this. She gets hugs and kisses from the grandmother. We knew our neighbors 2 or 3 days on my right side, Lefta and Farzana. We watched their kid grow up, become a man. I know my other neighbors now. They've only been in there for 2 weeks. Hey, welcome to the neighborhood, man. We don't talk to each other anymore. We don't check on each other anymore. What the hell happened to us? And can we get back to those days? Okay, we'll take a break here. When we come back, wrap up this hour, we'll get you ready for the next one.
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11: It is exactly 9:59. So I hope the first hour of the show has made some sense. I love it when the river runs wild. And we don't even stick to the script I had written down. It's okay. Because I've had five or six great phone calls this hour. It's all based on knowing our neighbors. Who would have thunk? All right, want to take a break here for Fox News. Then we'll follow that with hour two of the show. I do want to talk about tomorrow's city council agenda, what is on it, what shouldn't be on it, and what isn't on it. Then, I want to talk a bit about Ilhan Omar. Have you heard about this one? Yeah. See how good our sense of humor is this morning.
12: 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A24ADE Amarillo. KGNC.
13: He says Russia needs to be under more pressure. I'm Dave Anthony, Fox News.
14: We are ready today for energy ceasefire, as President Trump said. But I'm not sure that Putin is ready.
13: That's Ukraine's President Volodymyr Zelensky talking to Fox a short time ago, insisting that Russian leader Vladimir Putin does not want to stop the war.
14: It was his answer to President Trump. He attacked our energy infrastructure.
13: Zelensky tells Fox hours after the Trump Truth Social post about a ceasefire on targeting gas and energy facilities, Russia bombed a power plant.
14: People can't live without electricity.
13: This is some members of Congress, Republicans and Democrats, are calling on the president to cancel a deal he worked out with Moscow for Russia to send diesel to the U.S. and global markets in an attempt to lower diesel's high price. But on Truth Social, the president wrote a few minutes ago, the European Union paid Russia $250 billion for energy. He made the right choice for the American people. Houthi militants are warning airlines flying in Saudi Arabian airspace after weekend deadly missile attacks. Fox's Trey Hingst reports from Tel Aviv.
15: The strikes against the airport and energy infrastructure in the south do raise questions about if the United States could come to the defense of Saudi Arabia and launch a new round of strikes against the Iranian proxy group.
13: Democratic Congresswoman Ilhan Omar is under criminal investigation. The Minnesota Progressive's residence in Washington raided early this morning. Fox's David Spunt is there.
16: There are Homeland Security Investigation agents, HSI agents. So we don't see the typical FBI agents here on the scene telling you that this has some sort of immigration component to it. However, the Justice Department is involved in this scene and is involved in this investigation.
13: No comment from Congresswoman Omar. She has in the past denied allegations of immigration fraud. Pope Leo has a health issue, a nodule found on a lung.
17: And we've gotten word from the Vatican that the Pope will be admitted to the hospital tomorrow. The 71-year-old Leo will undergo the surgery to remove the nodule at Gemelli Hospital, where all the popes are treated.
13: Fox's Lauren Green, and the Pope's recovery expected to take a week. 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
13: While the Russia-Ukraine war rages with no end in sight, something potentially related. An assassination plot thwarted in Ukraine's neighbor Poland.
21: Officials say this threat was deadly serious. The alleged targets, Polish Prime Minister Donald Tusk and his Defense Minister Władysław Kosiniak-Kamysz. The suspect is Polish national Jacek Jabrzynski, tracked down, we're told, after he made a series of posts online. The country is on a high level of security alert as a result of stabbings in schools and fears of a possible hybrid attack by Russia against allies of Ukraine. Jonathan Savage, Fox News.
13: The U.S. ambassador to Greece is on thin ice.
22: President Trump and Secretary of State Marco Rubio are considering removing Kimberly Guilfoyle from her post as U.S. ambassador to Greece. The Associated Press reports a decision on her firing could come this week. Guilfoyle is accused of asking a donor to the president's campaign to pay off a $100,000 American Express bill before her Senate confirmation hearing. A report in the Wall Street Journal published text messages suggesting Guilfoyle would offer to help the donor gain access to administration officials. The payment was never made, and Guilfoyle's attorney disputes the authenticity of the messages. At the White House, Jared Halpern, Fox News.
13: They handed out the final Nobel Prize of the year this morning.
23: American-born economists Robert E. Hall and Michael Woodford have received the Nobel Memorial Prize in Economics. Their work involves helping governments and central banks to manage economic shocks, such as inflation or an energy crisis. Hall is affiliated with Stanford University in California, Woodford with Columbia in New York. It's the final prize to be given out this year by the Royal Swedish Academy of Sciences. It's worth $1.2 million. Jenny Cosola, Fox News.
13: On Wall Street, the Dow's up 227 points, but the Nasdaq's down 75. I'm Dave Anthony. This is Fox News.
0: Potter County Sheriff's deputies arrested Raymond Neal Crawford, age 37, Saturday at 8:51 a.m. in the 4800 block of Amarillo Boulevard for assault on a family or household member by impeding breathing or circulation. Bond was set at $1 million. Sheriff's arrested 29-year-old Daniel Gallegos Gomez, Saturday at 11 a.m. in the 600 block of South Georgia for possession of a dangerous drug and criminal trespass. Deputies arrested Jeffrey Gale Gist, age 39, Saturday at 3:10 p.m. in the 2700 block of I-40 West for organized retail theft between $100 and $750 and a city charge. Bond was set at $4,500 for 31-year-old Dominique Marie Gonzalez, who was arrested by Potter County Saturday at 4:07 a.m. in the 600 block of Southeast 6th for driving while intoxicated. Get more local news at KGNCAM.com.
1: Looks like we're about to shift into an active weather pattern. We expect thunderstorms within 48 hours. Today, relatively quiet but breezy and warm. Winds 15 to 25 miles per hour, partly cloudy. Look for a high of 86 and just a slight chance of a little thundershower drifting in from the area this evening. Tomorrow, though, increasing clouds as the moisture surges in. High of 80 and storm chances picking up tomorrow night may track some heavy ones. With your first alert forecast from News Channel 10, I'm Doppler Day. KGNC.
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11: 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That's how you reach me. Calls during the breaks. Thank you so much for the calls we got last hour. MichaelJ.Stevens at conmedia.com. That is the email, and I do check it. I haven't had a chance yet to look, so I'll look during this next break and see what we're doing so far as calls go. I did get, James, I got your Facebook message. Thank you for that. And have I covered everything? I think so. KGNCAM.com, of course, that's our website, and we keep it packed with information important to all of us here in Amarillo and the Panhandle. Shows I've done in the past, you'll find those there. Interviews that Tim does during Newsday Amarillo, you'll find those there as well. We're also doing the winter hat and glove drive. Helping hands, and so we're encouraging people to bring by a set of it, and you can get these almost any place, and they're not very expensive, $5-6 for a hat and a pair of gloves. And so what we're hoping to do is get at least 710 pair, and those will be distributed by the good folks at Wesley Community Center. And I'm believing we can do more than 710. If the Pop-Tart experience was any indicator, I think we can far outdo 710 pair. But we are thanking you in advance for your support of this effort as we try to make sure that young folks that have to walk to school or otherwise wouldn't have a hat and a pair of gloves will get some. Those that have to work and ply a trade or be outside, we certainly want to help them stay warm this winter as well. Again, you can make your donations here at our studio during normal business hours. Yeah, it's radio. What do we know about normal? Nothing. 8 and 5 is generally when we operate those hours, and that's 3505 Olson. And again, I know I speak for Tim, and so if it's during either Tim's show or my show, we'd sure love to meet you. So whoever answers the front door and accepts your donation, if you don't mind, let them bring you back here and give us a chance to meet and to shake your hand and thank you for your help in this endeavor. All right, 9 after 10, I do want to a couple of things real quick. And then I'm going to get to the agenda for tomorrow's city council meeting, because there are some things, two or three that are on there, and there's one, for me anyway, notably missing, And I'll explain what that one is here in just a little bit. James Tallarico apparently has come out of hiding. Now, I've heard everything from he's had the flu to he had some sort of nervous crisis, a breakdown of some sort. Gotta love social media, man. Who knows what the truth is? We'll never know. And besides, even if they told you what the truth is, no one's going to believe it, right? Because it's based on our truth. You can tell me till you're blue in the face what happened, but I'm not going to believe you. Well, then why the hell did you ask? Look,

0: my two cents on this, I already made this clear, even if you have the flu, you could certainly still do some social media posting, some FaceTime, you know, maybe a red nose, runny nose, Kleenex stuck in your, you know, your index finger up there in a nostril. Hey, man, I'm really having a hard time. Thought it'd be safe just to do this. No, none of that. So who knows what it is. But here again is another, just a great example of why. You know, why do you want to support this? But people will. People will. Ilhan Omar, have you been paying attention to this one? Now, this is actually at her office in D.C. It's not there in Minnesota. This is based on the immigration fraud. And so she, it's not necessarily the FBI, but it's the DOJ and others raided her office. And you'll forgive me the tongue-in-cheek approach to this, but when I first heard that story, even though it's her office in D.C., my first thought was, really, did you go through her underwear drawer? And I'm not trying to be funny. I'm just not. Did you go through her underwear drawer? Just asking on behalf of the First Lady. Then I want to get to, do I have time for this one? Yeah. Kathy Hochul. In fact, I just saw a Fox News piece. I don't hear the audio, but I saw them speaking to, what's her name, Chevalier. And she was doing something, I guess, in the last day or two with Hassan Piker. And they're talking about this, is it the guy in New York? And but it really doesn't, because this is the attitude they have towards all criminals. Oh, his violent criminal history doesn't matter. I mean, that's truly what they said. His criminal history doesn't matter. And that could apply. There's been a couple of incidents in New York here of late, and, of course, the one at the Mall of America, so I'm not clear as to what they were talking about. But that's really, you can apply that to any of them, because that's the mentality. Oh, his criminal history just doesn't matter. Now, New York Governor Kathy Hochul was on with MSNBC, I think it was Friday, because MSNBC, whatever they call it now, MS Now, because that's where they run to when they can say stupid things and get away with it, actually be encouraged by it. And in this piece of audio, this is really ranks up there with one of the dumbest things I've heard in quite some time. This is the governor of New York. Listen to this piece of audio.
1: It is New York State's law and policy that will cooperate with federal agencies when there's a court order or warrant for someone's arrest. We always have. This is not new. So calling us a sanctuary state is a mischaracterization. It's not a sanctuary for criminals, but we are a place for people who come to build a better life and their families and to escape persecution and oppression and poverty. They're welcome here.
0: Anybody else see a pointy hat with dunce on it and hear circus music playing in the background when he heard that? Because I did. Really? It's just policy. It's always been policy that we cooperate with. No, it's not. I mean, that's why that started off as, gosh, that's the dumbest thing I've heard anybody say. That's so untrue. This is why people are bailing on your state, bailing out of your primary city, New York City. Getting the hell out of Dodge. Come on to Texas, man. This is why this economy is blasting off. Head down to Florida. They're digging it there, but they aren't loving life there. When you place criminals, when you have someone who's clearly going to be in Congress, her race, it's basically done. She's a candidate, but she'll win. That Chevalier, I don't know how to pronounce her entire name. And when she's saying things like, man, his violent criminal background, his history just doesn't matter in this case. Really? Wow. Your constituents must be so proud of you. You and your weakling mayor and your really just idiotic governor who sat there in that piece of audio, lied to MS, whatever it is now.

0: to call us a sanctuary state. That's just not true. It's always been policy that we cooperate. No, it's not. Oh, well, I guess we're all supposed to be as dumb as they think we are, right?
1: Looking.
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4: KGNC 1019, sunshine and 73 degrees. By the way, speaking of the hat and glove drive, you will find that image. I don't know who did that, but that's an awesome image. That's Tim. Good job. But if you would do us a favor, that is on both the Making Sense Facebook page and the KGNZ AM Facebook page. I don't normally ask this because that's not what we do this for, but would you do us a big favor and share that? Because we'd sure love to get, you know what, I'd love to get to 710 like ASAP. I'd just like to blow this thing out of the water. It's not an ego boost. It should be one of those, heart, just makes your heart glow kind of a thing. And that's what this is for both Tim and I. So please, if you wouldn't mind, I'm not trying to pump numbers, don't care. What I do care about is that the maximum number of people see this and understand what it is we're endeavoring here. And so thank you in advance for helping us with this. You're going to be hearing about it an awful lot. Hey, listen, I just checked email. I can tell you this, and I'll give you more detail on it more than likely tomorrow. Of course, I have Caroline Fairley, our District 87 representative. Caroline Fairley will be here tomorrow in the 10 o'clock hour. I saw that her chief of staff sent me an email just for confirmation on that. Haven't opened it. But the one that I did see, I also didn't open it. I can tell it's from John Mark Ballou, and he will be in. I won't give you which 2 days he gave me the choice of until I can nail one of those down. But he will be in this week. So I'm really, really looking forward to that one as well. So it's going to be pretty good week for guests, especially with John Mark and Caroline tomorrow as well. All right, it's 22 after 10. And, I had a call during the break. Hey, were you trying to be funny about Ilhan Omar? No, not being funny at all. Look, I think everybody understands she's a problem. And the other issue here is, are you ever going to believe, no matter what's discovered, are you ever going to believe that it's the truth? No. And the reason why I offered the hey, did they go through her underwear drawer was not meant to be funny. I mean that sincerely. Yeah, it's the same deal that Melania had to go through when they raided the estate down there in Florida, Mar-a-Lago. So it's, I realize it's two different situations. I realize it's two different administrations. But when it comes to Ilhan Omar, she's right there with Rashida Tlaib for me. Don't trust them. And it really is. It is just a glaring examples of how on God's green earth do you even get support. Well, first of all, I guess you import all your friends and folks from Somalia. Come on over. We got a place for you, and we'll show you how you can get rich. Yeah, there's nothing I like about Ilhan Omar. Nothing. Some people did something. All right, let's get to the agenda for tomorrow. I've told you that there are a couple things on here that I don't think should be. And this is going to sound really trite and small, and probably for some, gosh, Michael J., seriously, that's the first thing you go to. At the top of the agenda cover sheet, where it lists on one side, it tells you, you know, Mayor Cole Stanley, and it runs down the council members. On the other side, it still lists Grayson Path as city manager. Why wouldn't you have changed that? Because he's gone. He's just gone. I would have at least put, can he not put acting city manager? Which would be, of course, Andrew Freeman. But Grayson Path is no longer the city manager, so I would have taken some time to get that corrected. Not trying to call people out here, whoever's responsible for that, but yeah, that is the that's the first thing I noticed. Now, there will be tomorrow, I believe it's during noon, there will be an exec session, and among there's two or three projects that I think they're going to be discussing. And then item 1.2, and that is an 074 meeting. It's the

0: the typical disgust, and that item is going to be interim city manager. So my suspicion is it's not inconceivable they're already receiving some possible candidates. That's within reason. I know that they'd like to get this done as soon as possible. And then they'll go ahead and adjourn from the exec session and convene into the regular meeting. That begins at 3 tomorrow. They're at the third floor of City Hall. They'll get through the ceremonial items. Tomorrow they'll make three proclamations: National Chiropractic Health Month, National Disability Employment Awareness Month, and Domestic Violence Survivor Day. Three good ones right there. Then they'll get into the discussion items. Now, there are only two things on here. Well, there's three. The one that's always there: request future agenda items and reports from city manager. 4.1 is going to have to do with the animal management and welfare, the advisory board. I think they're looking for a possible change to a code there that will require the microchipping of dogs and cats. Uh-oh, poor freeloader kitty. 4.2 is the one that's interesting. It'll be an update on the forensic audit. So, fortunately, the discussion items come before public comment, so they'll get that out of the way, and I'm sure this forensic audit update will probably provide something for some folks to talk about during public comment. Now, it's what's missing in the discussion items that I've been waiting to see, and it's still not on there. You'll remember about a month or two ago that City Councilman Place 4, Les Simpson, asked for two things to be put on a future agenda item for discussion, and that was the utility billing software, which is still a nightmare, by the way. And I think the audit of that, the $85,000 worth of audit for the utility billing software, is due out, what, like, in another week and a half, right? Isn't it like the 17th of this month? So we're all waiting to hear what comes out of that, which pushes that entire project over $8 million now. So Councilman Simpson back then asked for that to be put on a, and it was, and they got the update, and part of that update involved, hey, listen, the new smart meters, these new meters, they account for water usage the old ones didn't account for. Well, okay, that's all fine. So the old system was leaving money on the table, is what you're saying, but there's no way. There's no way that I think it suddenly can read where one house used the month before 7,000 to 8,000 gallons of water, and then in the next month suddenly uses 20, 30,000 gallons. Yeah, I don't think the old system was leaving that much on the table. So that was on there, and it's already been discussed. The one that I'm still waiting for, though, that Councilman Simpson asked for, is Transformation Park. And the reason why this one's kind of important is, well, first of all, because I know there are at least two councilmen that have looked into this. For example, the parcel of land that's just to the east side, on the outside of the east wall of Transformation Park, it's really kind of a bone of consternation because of that is not city-owned land, I can tell you that much. It is not city-owned. There are just a great many things that I think need to be discussed openly and honestly about Transformation Park, and I believe that that's why Councilman Simpson asked for Transformation Park to be put on a future agenda, and I've yet to see it. And so let the conspiracy theories begin. I'm going to toss out there why. Why has this not been put on an agenda? Is it because the street center isn't complete yet? Gosh, we don't want to screw that thing up by talking about what could be seen as a negative concerning Transformation Park. We need everything to be good right now. We certainly don't want to screw that one up. We don't want to talk about that plot of land, that parcel of land, because, well, now's not the time. Or are we waiting for something to happen, something that may be behind the... my point here is, why hasn't this been? Because it deserves open and honest conversation. It deserves, if people go to the public speaking podium to ask questions, they deserve answers. And if you don't know how the agenda process works, council cannot comment on anything that's not on an agenda. So that's why at the time I thanked Councilman Simpson. Gosh, thank you for putting these two things, specifically asking for them to be put on a future agenda item. For me, it was Transformation Park. I want to hear the open discussion. I want to hear about that piece of land. I want to hear why. I have lots of questions, and I need answers to them. Probably not just me either. All right, take a break here. Golf is on the agenda for tomorrow, by the way.
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3: 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All of our markets closed for the holiday. Here's how things wrapped up on Friday. Cattle finishing sharply higher with December live cattle up 350, 227.05. The February up 362, closing at 229.47. Feeder cattle sharply higher. November up 707, 341.95. January feeders up 792, closing at 336.35. Corn sharply lower with December down 20.5, 479.75. March corn down 21 cents, 494 and a quarter. December, Kansas City wheat down 17 to close at 719 and a quarter. Cotton closed higher with December up 60 points, 80.54 cents. November, West Texas crude up a dime, 91.59 a barrel. I'm Kerry Martin on the Texas Farm Bureau Radio Network.
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6: No matter the weather, the forecast calls for productivity. 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
7: Looks like we have another breezy day lined up, but it will be warm. Temperatures still cruising above normal as we start to shift towards mid-October. Our high today, 86, about 15 to 25 on the wind speeds. Rain chances are about to pick up. They'll be slight this evening, but tomorrow looks like moisture surging in. We have an upper-level system approaching, mostly cloudy tomorrow. Highs near 80, but storm chances really picking up tomorrow evening may be heavy. With your first alert forecast from News Channel 10, I'm Doppler Dave.
8: Thank you, Dave. 10:36, 24 in front of 11 o'clock. We have sunshine, 74 degrees on our way to a high around 86 or so today, according to Doppler Dave. And this could be the warmest day of the week. Might be a little edgy. But heck of a lot better than 100-something, right? And then the cool down begins. I'm real curious now, anxious to see, frankly, the system that's going to come in tomorrow. Wasn't kidding about grass seed. I may have to run and get some. Throw some more up out there in the backyard and just see what happens here as we head towards the end of October. Real quick, 534 years ago on this date in 1492, of course, Christopher Columbus slept aboard the Santa Maria. Rodrigo de Triana spotted a Bahamian island, Guanahani, from the crow's nest of the Pinta. Columbus renamed the island San Salvador. By the way, the Christopher Columbus took credit for it. He told Rodrigo, "Hey man, what you saw on the horizon, nothing more than clouds. Let it go." If you get the day off, good for you. Hope you have a good day today. 95 years ago today, in 1931, Christ the Redeemer statue, it opened to the public in Rio de Janeiro. Speaking of Christ, 55 years ago today, in 1971, Jesus Christ Superstar opened on Broadway. The movie came out 2 years later. I have to tell you, of course, at a younger age, the movie was really hard to keep up with. Now, I enjoy it. It's one of those, it's like Rent, because I really do enjoy Rent. But it's one of those things I want to see like once every 3 or 4 years. You know what I mean? Not any more frequent than that. I had one more. Oh, yes. It's already been 29 years. 1997, on this date in 1997. John Denver died of blunt force trauma when his plane crashed into the Pacific Ocean near Monterey Bay there in California. John was only 53 at the time. And what's really bad about that entire story I won't get too far into it. Bless his heart, they had to recover other parts of his body later. They weren't found until much later. That craft, I believe, was one that he built. It was one of those homemade deals, one of those kits. And, yeah, that's what killed him. All right. So I want to get back to, real quick, oh, yes, golf. I think that's where I left off. That's really, Michael J., of all the things you could be talking about, you're going to talk about golf with tomorrow's agenda? Yes. And I'll tell you why. Listen, I make no secret. I'm not a golfer. I play once every year or two when a team is really wanting to scratch the bottom of the barrel to find a fourth member to play on some fundraising event, right? So they'll say, well, Michael J. has a set of clubs. He doesn't know how to use them, but he has a set of clubs. On tomorrow's agenda, this is on the, pardon me, there's something going wrong with my throat. This is on the consent agenda. So therefore, more than likely, will be passed with a single vote. And the reason why I call this out is because this item considers the approval to purchase Titleist, FootJoy, and Pinnacle products for the pro shops located at Ross Rogers Golf Complex and the Comanche Trail Golf Complex. These purchases will be made over a period of up to 3 years. Now, they're going to be awarded to, I don't even know how to pronounce the name, but it's a golf product provider, and it was found through a cooperative. The amount is $250,000 per year, not to exceed $750,000 for the duration of 3 years if it goes that far. The funding source I found to be a little interesting. General fund revenues, specifically with revenues earned by selling these products in the golf pro shop. So that caught me a bit by surprise. I thought, okay, wait a minute. So do we know that these products, because those are pretty high-end brand names, so are we convinced these products will sell and that we'll get a return on that investment, $250,000 per year? And so you're telling me, at least on the surface, that this will be funded through general fund revenues and also whatever we sell. So with that in mind, I now have, and it's already been submitted, an open records request. I want to know, I've asked for, I'd like to see basically, it's a bit more wordy, that you have to get real specific with these things. But in essence, what I'm asking for is to see the receipts for sales from both Comanche Trail and Ross Rogers for this past fiscal year, 25-26. I just want to see. So if it's for the pro shops of those two golf courses, do we actually sell enough to warrant this? This is, for my money, a lot of money. So that one just caught me off guard, specifically the funding source, right? I do have another one on here, and it is, I kind of understand this with a bit of a caveat. The item right after that is going to be item 6.6, consider approval, purchase of information technology network switches, access points, and fiber upgrades for Amarillo Civic Center Complex. In essence, this is going to be customer-facing, as I think as they would put it, guest-facing services that would make just technology a bit more accessible, internet, that kind of thing, more accessible for customers, for guests, and probably during big shows, I would think, what we would call tabletop shows or even the rodeo, those kind of things. But it's a pretty healthy chunk of change. And again, the funding source is the one that surprises me a bit about this one. It's going to be awarded to, and it will be awarded, unless it's removed from the agenda, kicked around a little bit and pulled, but I don't see that happening. But the total on this is $724,000. It's just over $724,000. And I'm not trying to say I'm against this by any stretch, But it's interesting. It seems like the technology is the biggest chunk of change here. 600 and almost 645,000. Dan Monk Construction is just over 79,000, brings you to the $724,000. The funding source, by the way, is hotel occupancy tax revenues and revenues from the Amarillo Potter Event Venue District. The Event Venue District, I understand, that's not a shocker to me. Hot tax is a bit of a surprise because, again, unless something has changed, the Civic Center for many years, and I don't know that it's changed that dramatically, but the Civic Center is a subsidized entity of the city, and it is subsidized greatly through hot tax money. And I remember just, what was it, 2 or 3 years ago, CFO Laura Storrs stood in front of the council and said, look, this may be one of the last years that we're able to use hot tax money to subsidize the Civic Center venue. So that one catches me a little bit by surprise. 10:45, let's take a break here.
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5: KGNC. All right, 10:49, 11 in front of 11 o'clock. All right, checking this email from Dave Henry with the city. I see that one of my old cohorts is now officially the general manager of the Amarillo Civic Center complex. I saw him just a couple months ago, and I said, dude, when are they going to remove the interim thing off of your title? In fact, even on tomorrow's agenda, there's a topic. In fact, I think it's the IT one where he's listed as the one that's more than likely going to make the presentation, and even there he's listed as the interim Civic Center manager. So congratulations, Christopher Post, on being named the new Amarillo Civic Center Complex general manager. Well-earned. Came in, I think I'd been there for a year or two before Christopher came on. So he would be the fourth. He'd actually, now that I'm thinking, be the second Chris. He goes, but he used to go by Christopher. I don't know, maybe he just goes by Chris now. So to be Chris Miller was the first.

0: He was followed by Bo Folks, and now Christopher Post will be the fourth manager of that facility. So congratulations to Christopher Post. All right. Let's see. Good calls again this morning. Mike just called in. Now, there are a few people. I don't know where Jay in Clarendon's been. He's been MIA. So, Jay, I don't know where you are. Bob, haven't heard from him in a few days. Mike's another one. If I don't hear from Mike, the morning just doesn't seem to go that well or it doesn't feel right. Mike called in. He says, hey, I got a suggestion for the music you play when you come back from the commercial breaks. That's called bump music, just so you know. And he said, so you need to play, especially on Mondays, and especially when you're calling the city out, is Steelers wheel stuck in the middle with you. Clowns to the left, me jokers on the... Yeah. So I said, even without that concept, I'm thinking, you know, that might not be a bad tune to put in there. I don't know, in addition to, do you guys think, maybe in addition to what's already there? Because it never fails when I think I want to change the bump music. Somebody will call and say, no, no, no, don't change it. We like it. But when you're on this side of things, because we hear it, right, I think, gosh darn, I hear that thing like every other day. So do I add? Yeah, I think so. So, Mike, I might take you up on that one. I may add Steelers Wheel stuck in the middle with you. That would be a pretty good one. Had a call here just about 20, 30 minutes ago, and it was somebody that said, hey, I thought you were going to tell us about Kelly Clarkson and some kind of experience she had shopping. Yes, she was shopping at this thing. What's it called? Art of Play in New York, and apparently she was treated poorly. And has since gone, they've been going at it on social media, I don't know why. Earth to Kelly, people get, you know, they get treated like crap every day. So I don't know, when I saw this, I thought, okay, why is this even a story? The Art of Play, if I looked it up, I didn't even know what the hell this was. The Art of Play is, they sell puzzles and stuff, but in, I think they call it like home furnishings or home goods. That's where the expensive stuff is. Things that I can probably turn out in a couple hours, they're getting $300-$400 for. Yeah, it's that kind of thing. They're puzzles and cards and things I didn't think were too terribly priced. $10-$11. But yeah, she says, hey, listen, you just lost yourself a big sale. Because they compared her, she compared it to being like the Julia Roberts character. Where she's playing a prostitute with Richard Gere. And so she's likening herself to the way she was she was treated when she went into a high-end store and wanted to buy some things. Kelly Clarkson says she, you know, kind of the same thing. You know, what? Like, hey, don't you know who I am? Okay. But listen, just so she knows. And the thing is, I like Kelly Clarkson. I think she's adorable. But what makes you any better than anybody else? By contrast, I don't like sharing too often when I'm treated like crap. It happens. But I will always call out when I'm treated good because I'm a creature of habit. Wherever I'm treated good, I will come back to you. Count on it. You're going to see me again at some point in the very near future. But, yeah, they are to play. Apparently, they and Kelly Clarkson have been going at it because Miss Clarkson believes she was treated a bit unfairly here recently. Right? 10:55. We'll come back and wrap this up in just a moment.
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7: 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And then I should be able tomorrow let you know what day this week John Mark Ballou will be in the studio with me. 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I'm back 9 to 11. 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
8: Fingers pointing at Iran. I'm Lisa Brady, Fox News. More than 25 countries, including the U.S., out with a joint statement recognizing a British assessment that Iran's Revolutionary Guard was almost certainly behind a suspected plot to target a U.S.-run base in England.
9: We will not tolerate these threats on our soil.
8: British Prime Minister Andy Burnham also promising further sanctions in a speech to Parliament. Saudi Arabia investigating how its air defenses failed to intercept a missile attack by Iran-backed Houthi rebels, killing at least 13 people, wounding hundreds at an airport in the capital. The president of Ukraine not convinced that Russia wants a ceasefire.
10: Ukrainian President Volodymyr Zelensky says he supports a ceasefire on energy facilities in Ukraine and Russia, but warns Vladimir Putin is not ready.
11: Because even after yesterday's messages from president and so about energy ceasefire, Putin attacked our gas infrastructure.
10: Zelensky, speaking on the Fox News channel, also says he would support a more broad ceasefire if Russia does as well.
8: Fox's Jared Halpern at the White House. President Trump has criticized Zelensky for targeting Russian energy facilities while announcing a deal to allow Russia to sell diesel, which has drawn bipartisan pushback in Congress. Homeland Security investigators searching the Washington home of Minnesota Congresswoman Ilhan Omar as part of what the Justice Department calls a federal criminal investigation.
12: It's unusual to see the Justice Department take an overt action 3 weeks before an election when someone's on a ballot. However, it's important to note that a federal judge signed off on this search warrant. So obviously there's some sort of probable cause here where a judge gave the Justice Department and HSI the green light to go into this Washington, D.C. home.
8: Fox's David Spunt near the scene. Omar is not at that residence today and has previously denied any wrongdoing. 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
25: An arraignment overnight for a man accused of ambushing police in Philadelphia, killing one officer.
26: The Philadelphia Inquirer is now reporting that the suspect, Eric Lewis, told investigators he shot the officers because they were white. He's now behind bars without bail. Court records show that since 2012, he's been convicted of offenses including theft, receiving stolen property, gun-related crimes, simple assault, and disorderly conduct involving fighting. In each of those cases, his sentence included probation. Now Lewis is facing his most serious charges yet.
25: Fox's CB Cotton. The charges include more than 70 counts, including murder and homicide of a law enforcement officer. A home invasion in Pennsylvania leaves one man dead, another facing charges after leading to a hostage situation.
27: Prosecutors in Lancaster County say 29-year-old Tobias John Allen Click broke into a home early Saturday and fatally shot Ernesto Rodriguez, who was dating Click's ex-girlfriend. That Click held the woman and her four children at gunpoint. With police on the way, we're told the suspect fled. He was captured following a car chase in Cumberland County. We're told he suffered a self-inflicted gunshot wound and remains hospitalized in custody, facing multiple charges in the case. Jeff Manasso, Fox News.
25: A security scare for a country star.
28: Ella Langley is speaking out about the security threat that caused the cancellation of her Friday night performance in Tulsa, Oklahoma, just hours before it was set to start.
29: She's from Texas, I can
28: tell. During her Saturday night show, she gave the crowd more details about it, saying, quote, "When it comes to keeping you safe and making sure this show is a safe place for us to come and enjoy our music, then it will happen. But the second it feels like it will not, I'm not doing it." Tulsa police say they investigated and found no credible threat.
25: Fox's Tanya J. Powers. Her Dandelion tour does continue with more October dates. The Dow's up 242. I'm Lisa Brady, Fox News.
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7: Yo, man.
35: Wow, a little surprise this morning, huh?
7: Yeah, you know, you find out that Ilhan Omar's house in D.C. is getting raided. So they raided Democrat Representative Ilhan Omar's Washington, D.C. home around 6 o'clock this morning, and it has wrapped up. But it's part of an ongoing federal criminal investigation involving the Department of Homeland Security and the Justice Department. MS Now's Ken Delanian, who was all in on the Russian collusion hoax. If you remember, he had a lot of sources within that whole hoax.
0: Seemed a little upset while reporting the investigation has to do with how old she really was, at least this is part of it, when right. she got U.S. citizenship, because that may have actually changed the math a little bit.
1: Nothing about the brother yet. More on that later.
2: That seems like it would be an issue easily cleared up, but nonetheless, these federal agents were combing through her personal property in a very, very intrusive search. Obviously, this raises a lot of questions because Representative Omar...
1: Hold on a second. Mm-hmm. Intrusive search.
0: Yes.
1: They go through the underwear like Melania?
0: No. I like, too. He's like, well, her age in the year 2000 could be easily cleared up. Please, man, we don't even know how old, Pujols is, actually.
1: No kidding.
0: He's a baseball player.
3: Yeah, I think he just turned 73.
1: Well, in the reports, she married the brother, but then she had kids with somebody else.
3: Yeah. Right.
1: And then she married the consultant. Mm-hmm. And then there's millions of dollars. And there might be something to that Somali fraud in Minnesota, too. I mean, there's all these different things, dude.
4: Some people did something.
1: Wow. She's like loud you. And clear. Man, oh, man.
2: Has been targeted on the right for a long period of time. She's a sitting member of Congress with certain privileges around the speech and debate clause. So there's a lot we don't know here. A lot of questions have been raised.
1: Yes, but you're a little miffed.
0: Yes.
1: We can tell.
0: Well, nobody is above the law. We heard that for years.
1: We have heard that.
5: No one is above the law.
6: Nobody's above the law.
9: No person is above the law.
11: No one is above the law.
13: No one is above the law.
14: No one is above the law.
16: No one is above the law.
17: No one is above the law.
19: You're not above the law. You're not an elite. You're not untouchable. And so it's nice to see that the rule of law has returned.
1: Hmm.
3: Look at that guy.
0: Eric Swalwell.
3: Yes.
1: That's a good one there, David.
3: Man.
0: No one's above the law.
3: I got PTSD now.
0: Hey. Gosh.
1: Yeah. Also... news from over the weekend politically. Tallarico, he's back.
0: Yeah.
3: What is going on, man?
1: What do you mean?
3: I was getting all this stuff over the weekend.
1: Yeah, the flu.
3: Yeah, I know, right? For 14 days. That's normal. No, I was getting all this stuff from all these people that he was locked in this area. He locked himself in a mental hospital in Ohio.
0: So.
3: And I don't know if that's true or not.
0: Yeah, I don't know, man. Okay, so I'll just try to lay all the groundwork here because it gets very confusing.
1: Yeah, very much so.
0: I'll try to make it as simple as possible. What was alleged yesterday? Conservative reporter Nick Sorter shared a story yesterday that Democrat Senate nominee James Tallarico was off the campaign trail because he'd been at a mental institution in Ohio. There was another Texas Democrat who went to the same facility several years ago. That's why people were looking at that particular institution. Now, the hospital has said Representative James Tallarico has never received treatment from Lindner Center of Hope. And there are some people saying, well, that's a very carefully worded statement. But anyway, this guy named Ryan Amaker, I'd never heard of him until yesterday, claims he correctly guessed the code that would give him access to patient information and then shared audio of him on the phone with the facility where they presumably say that James Tallarico had been discharged. But the timing, and we could play the clip, the timing of this doesn't make sense.
1: Yes.
0: Because this is from Saturday evening. James Tallarico had been seen at the Austin City Limits Music Festival the day before.
1: Right.
0: And so anyway, we can roll out the audio if you want.
1: Right, sure.
32: Hi. I do not find anyone with that name for the last 4 days. It's been discharged and they're not here in the building.
33: Okay, so nothing for James Tallarico?
1: Then it's kind of silent for a while looking.
32: Yes, it looks, well, this is what it's today. It looks like she was just discharged this evening. That's why I don't have it.
33: Oh, he was discharged then?
32: Mm-hmm.
33: Okay. And this is the Hope
32: Linder? So he should be.
33: Okay.
32: I'm sorry.
33: This is, I'll make sure I have the right. This is Hope Linder?
32: Yes, uh-huh.
33: Okay. And you're in Hamilton, Ohio?
32: No, we're not in Hamilton. No.
33: Oh.
32: We're in Mason.
33: Okay. So that's why he's on a system. He's been recent. Okay. All right.
32: Okay.
33: Thank you.
32: Thank you. Bye-bye.
1: Yeah, it's kind of confusing because it says nothing in the last 4 days.
0: Yeah.
1: And then it was earlier this evening.
0: Right. But Tallarico was in Texas on Friday.
1: Right.
0: So, yeah, the timeline doesn't match. I mean, I certainly would like to hear more. You know, Nick Sorter and this guy are claiming that more stuff is going to be dropped. I'll just say, you guys better be right, and this better be ironclad, because otherwise you're about to get sued into oblivion and deserve it.
5: Yeah. You
1: know? Well, it is wild. I don't know if you heard the first phone call when he didn't have the code.
0: Yeah.
1: He's like, well, no, he didn't give me the code, so I can't give you any more information.
0: Yeah.
1: Then he guesses 2244.
0: Yeah.
1: Ding.
3: Who guesses that?
1: It's better than any other guess.
3: I mean, serious, I know, but I mean,
1: you could guess,
3: who
1: you know,
3: guesses right?
1: 5387. He'd be like, who guesses that?
3: what are the odds, right?
1: I know, that's what I'm saying.
3: He's going to guess correctly.
1: Yeah, that's my point.
3: I don't know, man.
1: I know.
3: I struggle with this one a lot.
0: Yeah, I don't.
3: And again, I mean, if I were Tallarico, I would explain it, right? I would just hold a presser and say, let's get this out in the open right now. Here's what happened. Here's where I was. Here's what I did.
1: Well, he talked to one of the affiliates in Dallas.
0: Yeah.
1: To me, it's like caught in a lie.
0: Yeah, that's the thing. It's like, I don't trust anybody involved in
1: this. No, because this, you know, which doctor did you see?
0: Right, because initially he had said he had gone to a prompt care in Dallas, and that now in this NBC affiliate in Dallas interview, he's saying, well, I saw my primary care physician, and here's part of that interview.
1: Yeah.
6: Yeah, I got the flu, and I'm feeling much better, and I'm glad I had a chance to recover. You know, if you don't take the opportunity to get well, sometimes you can get even sicker, and so I'm glad we made the decision to just take the week, get better, and now I'm glad to be back on the trail.
8: You've talked about how you're a diabetic, and that as when diabetics get the flu, it could get really bad. How bad was it for somebody who wants to know? Is this just like in bed rest, or did you ever have to go to a doctor or a hospital?
6: I just went to my primary care physician, but it wasn't anything worse than a nasty case of the flu. And so I was in bed and, you know, drinking lots of liquids. Unfortunately, the campaign made me work from home, so I didn't even get full days off. But, you know, didn't want to be out on the trail and didn't want to get anyone else sick. It's important, I think, for leaders to be responsible in these moments.
1: So. You're working from home.
0: Yeah.
1: What, you couldn't do a quick video? Hey, I'm fine. I mean, I'm sick. I don't want to be out there, but just know I'm going to be wherever.
3: It just adds to the weirdness of
0: the whole thing is very weird.
1: I'm not buying it.
0: I'm not either because, if it's like the loony bin, like I took a week off a few months ago to, have a summer vacation trip with my family. And if somebody were to say, I have information that David Van Camp was in a mental institution that week, one, I wouldn't fault you if you believed it. But two, I could in 30 seconds pull up my bank app, show you bank statements of me in Galveston, Texas at the time, what hotel I was staying in. Like, if this is so easily debunked, then give me the receipt of the just put it out there and make these guys look like fools.
1: Of course.
3: If you were that sick for that length of time, and now you're out shaking hands and kissing babies at a music festival?
1: Well, I want to make sure he was out of the woods.
3: That doesn't make any sense to me either. If that weakened condition that leads you to go to.
1: Well, if you look at the flu, what is it? After a certain number of days, you're no longer contagious.
3: Well, that's probably true, but
1: it's like 5 days.
3: If you're so sick, you're bedridden for that long, and now you're up going to a music festival. I don't know.
1: But isn't he saying that he really wasn't bedridden in this clip? It was just the flu.
0: Yeah, it was the flu. And
1: he had to work still.
0: Yeah.
1: But that's not. Here's the rest of the clip. Let's get to the rest of the clip, and then we'll go.
6: And I'm glad to be back. Feeling much better.
8: I want to get your response because the internet was
6: the internet's doing its thing.
8: The internet was invested in your outcome.
6: Yes. I'm sure it's because they care so much about me. So.
8: Well, so conservative folks on Twitter and some of Paxton's ally were pushing the idea that you had a stress-induced episode and were getting treatment for it. What are your thoughts? Did that happen?
6: That's not true. I just had the flu, and I feel much better. But it's a good reminder that you can't believe everything you read on the internet.
1: Okay. Now go back to ranting, Scott. Go ahead.
3: No, I really am done ranting. I mean, I think everything that everybody thinks, you know, when this goes on, like, wait a minute, everybody's had the flu at least once in their life, right?
1: Yes.
3: And I know that some flu is worse than others. I get that.
1: Yes.
3: But this guy was laid up for 2 weeks. He's on the campaign trail. He wants to be the senator. And you don't have any proof of life, video, or anything from those days. You just went radio silent.
1: Yeah.
3: I mean, that doesn't seem right to me. None of it does.
1: We don't have the proof yet
3: that
1: the mental institution is the fact of the matter.
0: Yeah.
1: But to me, it's more believable than the flu story.
0: I think so, too. Yeah.
1: Because you wouldn't want anybody to know. You wouldn't want it to get out.
0: Right.
1: You certainly couldn't go in-state. You'd have to go somewhere else. So we'll have to see if that's true. Here's the other part. So you heard what he just said right there. If you're wondering, wait a second, didn't he say prompt care before?
0: Yeah.
1: Okay, so the first thing he was going to miss was the Hispanic get-together.
0: Yeah.
1: And he was so sad because he was looking forward to hanging out and all the delicious food and whatever. And this is part of that.
5: And last night it got so bad that I went to the urgent care here in Dallas, and I was diagnosed with the flu.
1: Okay. And then, the other one, where we just heard.
8: Do you ever have to go to a doctor or a hospital?
6: I just went to my primary care physician, but it wasn't anything worse than a nasty case of the flu.
1: Okay, yeah, not buying it.
0: No.
1: So we'll see where he goes
3: on. And by the way, would it hurt him with any voters of his political party to say he was locked up for a couple of weeks in a mental institution?
0: I think if that part is true, if it's proven to be true, and I don't know what to believe. I know that guy was not laid out with the flu, but I don't know what actually was going on. Then I think the biggest ding would be a cover-up, like lying to people about it.
1: Yes. Although, if you are running and you ended up in the mental institution, your election's done.
0: Yeah.
1: Your independents are just not going to vote for you. Mm-hmm. People that would be on the fence, it's like, listen, man, I hope the guy gets the help he needs, but man, you can't. You can't vote for him at this point if that's going on.
0: And some people are bringing up John Fetterman. John Fetterman went to the loony bin after he was already elected.
1: Correct.
0: That's a different thing altogether.
1: Yep, totally agree. I know. It's insane.
3: Van Camp. He went to the loony bin. Well,
0: I don't want to sanitize language, Scott.
3: No, I understand.
1: There you go.
3: This is very funny.
1: All right, it's Mashup Monday. What do we have today, David?
0: Oh, what we have today is Danzig's mother meets Donna Summer's bad girls.
1: Ooh, everybody's bad.
10: Bad to see all of you.

0: Somewhere I pictured Danzig absolutely hating this matchup.
1: Oh, absolutely.
0: He doesn't have much of a sense of humor.
1: No, he does not.
0: I have a Danzig story sometime if we have the time.
2: Oh, yeah, you do.
0: Oh, my gosh. Yeah, there's a lot to get to today. Trump made a deal with Putin for diesel. The freak out is on there, and the five stories we're watching today coming right up.
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0: The Markley, Van Camp, and Robbins Show. Jamie Markley, David Van Camp, Scott Robbins, and now, five stories we're watching today.
1: One, two, three, four, five.
2: All right, number five, Krista Pike is back in prison after that botched execution attempt as her team is looking for next steps. Take that next step off of a cliff, maybe? I don't know.
0: I'm not quite sure. Just next step.
3: She's back in prison.
2: She's back in prison, yes.
0: So
3: it's amazing.
0: But no new date set.
2: No.
0: We're going to be talking about the death penalty, too, coming up.
2: Oh, good.
0: Pope had some comments about the death penalty.
4: Well, I can't imagine what that would be.
2: Number four, per the Wall Street Journal, Kamala Harris's husband, Doug Emhoff, apparently doesn't want her to run for president for a third time. And it'd be a long shot.
4: He wants somebody to drink with.
2: Number three.
0: Well, she yelled at him from last time, remember?
4: Oh, yeah.
0: Oh, my gosh. And he forgot her birthday or something?
4: Yeah.
0: When they were on the campaign trail?
4: He was in the doghouse, yeah.
2: Yeah.
0: And really, secretly, he's just like, it's embarrassing to me.
2: Right. I still have street cred in this town. Come on.
0: Come on.
2: Old slugger.
0: You know, yeah. You're a joke, crying out loud.
5: I call myself a joyful warrior.
2: All right. Number three, Trump says he struck a deal with Putin for Russia to sell 4.8 million tons of diesel fuel to the U.S. and global markets. People outraged about that.
4: Yeah.
2: Because it's
4: That's a tough one.
2: It's giving more money to fuel the war machine of Russia. Yeah.
0: I thought you wanted lower gas prices, Scott.
3: That one was just didn't sit right with me.
0: Oh, okay.
3: I could be wrong, but it doesn't sit right with me.
2: Well, any benefit probably won't even be felt until December.
3: Of 29, if you listen to these guys, yeah.
2: Number two.
0: Oh, my gosh. Wow.
3: Scott! Well, I'm sorry, but it just doesn't sit right with me, sir.
2: Right. Number two, UK Prime Minister Andy Burnham says the planned attack on that airbase, Airbnb.
4: Airbus.
2: That airbase a few weeks ago was almost certainly directed by Iran's IRGC. And number one, federal agents raided Democrat Representative Ilhan Omar's Washington, D.C. home around 6 o'clock this morning as part of an ongoing federal criminal investigation involving Homeland Security and the Justice Department. Those are the top five stories that we're watching today.
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0: Okay. Maybe you saw the video of this guy that got into the tiger enclosure.
2: Oh, dude.
0: Yes. UK.
4: Idiot.
0: Oh, my goodness. How many views did that end up getting?
4: A lot.
0: It's like in the millions.
2: Oh, yeah.
4: Well, yeah.
0: Because the guy, if you hadn't heard, he was mauled to death by the tiger.
3: Well, you got into a cage with a tiger, and then you got down on your hands and knees and did some weird flexing of some kind. And the tiger, I was like, you're going to hug the tiger or something. You're going to be best pals.
0: Yeah, that's not going to happen.
3: And he ate you. Yeah. Well, I mean, that's what tigers do.
2: They're not going to Harambe the tiger, though. That's good.
3: I know. No. I, David, that's the first question I had.
0: He did when I came in. You know, they're probably going to kill the tiger.
3: Yeah.
0: And I'm like, they're not. They already said they're not going to.
3: Man.
0: We were already freaking out on that
3: It wasn't the tiger's fault that a clown jumps in there with him.
0: I know.
3: Jeez.
5: It's really jarred something loose, tiger.
0: Okay, that probably wasn't necessary.
3: Yeah.
0: But was this some sort of mental health thing, or this guy just trying to get views?
3: I don't know. Well,
2: I heard he had special needs, and he was trying to go pet the tiger.
3: But the camera, he had the camera going, I guess, too, at the same time. I don't know. Who knows?
0: Okay. Death penalty. Should it still happen? That's next right here.
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11: 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Here's how things wrapped up on Friday. Cattle finishing sharply higher with December live cattle up 350, 227.05. The February up 362, closing at 229.47. Feeder cattle sharply higher, November up 707, 341.95. January feeders up 792, closing at 336.35. Corn sharply lower with December down 20.5, 479.75. March corn down 21 cents, 494 and a quarter. December, Kansas City wheat down 17 to close at 719 and a quarter. Cotton closed higher with December up 60 points, 80.54 cents. November, West Texas crude up a dime, 91.59 a barrel. I'm Kerry Martin on the Texas Farm Bureau Radio Network.
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14: As you dive on into your Monday today or Columbus Day, maybe you got the day off of work. Either way, it's going to be warm, breezy out there. We're going to see 88 for a daytime high, mostly sunny skies, winds out of the southwest, a good 10 to 20 miles an hour, gusting 25 to 30 possible throughout the daytime period. Then this evening, maybe a low chance of some isolated storms kind of scattered throughout the region. We're going to watch for better rain shower and severe thunderstorm chances later Tuesday into this upcoming Wednesday, so stay tuned for updates. With your first alert forecast from News Channel 10 AM meteorologist Sheldon Brashears.
0: The Markley Van Camp and Robbins Show. Thank you very much for being here. Appreciate it. I'm Jamie Markley, the Gen Xer, the Millennial, David Van Camp, the award-winning sexy boomer. That's Scott Robbins.
4: Yeah.
0: Okay, so you guys like the deal with Russia for the diesel, or you don't like the deal?
4: I'm not a big fan. Just because you're dealing with them, and I didn't think we were going to do this.
15: Well, you've been griping about gas prices. You see it every day. Every day. You're like, I see the gas prices. I drive by every day.
4: I understand that, but I can be of two minds here. I could say, well, you don't want to do business with him. I could still bitch about the gas prices.
15: Okay. Got it. Well, you could be looking at the world economy, like in deep trouble, with this diesel shortage issue. So, yeah, that was a big, you know, the big headline throughout
16: the growing fallout after President Trump reached a deal to buy diesel from Russia, sparking backlash. Ukraine's president with new words for Trump and Putin this morning.
15: And there are some conservatives that are like, yeah, it's a good thing because it's basically a war on the globalists.
4: Well, you can cut it any way you want to cut it. That's fine. But you're dealing with the devil here. So, yeah.
15: I understand that. Yeah. At the same time, you had all of these European countries buying gas from Russia.
4: I know.
15: And that war is in their backyard. And then we're like, we're going to do a deal for diesel. Oh, God, growing fallout. Oh, golly. I mean, I get it, but at the same time, there's a lot of hypocrisy going on with that.
4: Well, I know, but we have to stand for something, right?
2: Well, I don't know. I mean, the Saudis.
15: I thought you stood for a lower gas price.
4: I do, but I told you I can bitch about gas prices and not want to do a deal with the devil, too.
15: Well, okay.
4: I mean,
15: but you want Iran to have nukes.
4: No, I don't want Iran to have nukes. What the hell are you talking about?
15: Well, I think that's what the war was about, wasn't it? With Iran. That made the prices go up, but the gas.
4: I sure as heck don't want Iran to have nukes. No. Please don't.
2: Far as doing a deal with the devil, you know, I mean, the Saudis did 9/11, and we're not shutting down OPEC anytime soon.
4: No.
15: True.
4: See, I know. I mean, there's dichotomies everywhere, you know. I mean,
15: but I think the deal is we're just supposed to let you rant, just like you got to let me rant, and then you start bringing other, you know, points to it. It's like, just shut up and let me rant. It ticks me off when I got to pay this much for gas.
4: I know.
15: I get it.
4: I'm going to reroute my trip so I'm not going by four gas stations a day just blaring at me the price.
15: It's just going to hurt for a while.
4: But I will mention it was down some today.
15: Okay.
4: For some reason. I don't know. I feel like the old man at the campground talking about the weather and gas prices. That's all I do now.
2: Oh, my knee's acting up.
4: Tell you what, it's going to rain. Your knees start to twitch. We get rain, you know, we could use it.
15: Oh, boy.
4: Gosh dang it.
15: I know.
4: I'm that guy now.
2: How's your rain gauge?
4: Yeah, right, exactly. I dumped it out. It was 7.5 inches this morning.
15: Where are you at on the death penalty? You all for that public execution coming up?
4: Yes.
15: You're for that?
4: Yeah, I'm for it. Yeah. I mean, it sends a message. The message needs to be sent.
15: Yeah.
4: This is what happens. I mean, I get the whole martyr thing. You don't want to martyr this guy.
2: Oh.
4: You know, but I think it's too late for that.
2: All right, he already is like a hero.
4: Exactly. That's what I mean.
2: Some
4: yeah, exactly.
2: In the Middle East. So.
4: Right.
2: Whatever.
4: But I just think it sends a message that you're going to get killed. We're going to kill you if you do this.
15: Well, if you missed it last week, Secretary of War Pete Hegseth announcing the upcoming execution.
17: Army major betrays his country, radical Islamist, kills a bunch of Americans at Fort Hood. Of course we're going to do it at Fort Hood. We're going to do it on a Thursday. We're going to do it at 1 o'clock, which is when he did it. And it's going to be soldiers with rifles executing the firing squad. And we'll make sure that people are able to watch it, that it's public, because people need to understand that there's serious consequences for these types of things.
15: Yes. And so then legacy media will say, you know, this has also angered conservatives or Republicans, you know, like Tom Tillis.
4: No, I knew you were going to say that. I know, bipartisan, right?
15: Yeah,
4: because
15: course.
4: Tom Tillis's head is there and no one else. Okay.
15: So all of that. And then the Pope came out on social media the other day to go after it. And, you know, I'm reading from, you know, a CBS News story about it. I'm just going to bring this up because I want to read the whole quote. He posted it to X, as far as I know. The death penalty is inadmissible because it is an attack on the dignity of the person. Okay. The common good can be safeguarded and the requirements of justice can be met without recourse to capital punishment. Effective systems of detention have been developed that protect citizens while at the same time do not completely deprive those who are guilty of the possibility of redemption. That's what Pope Leo had to say. So, and that's what the media does. When the Pope does something they like, they highlight the Pope.
4: Yeah.
15: So they certainly did do that. By the way, as far as the comments from that post, I cannot tell you how many say, hey, Pope, try reading the Bible. On and on and on. Yeah. And, you know, to get, say, another side of that story, some news outlets have talked to Frank Turek, a Christian apologist. He's got that ministry. He's the president of Cross Examined. And this was him talking about the death penalty. Thought it was interesting.
18: Not only was the death penalty obviously in place in the Old Testament, but even in the New, for two reasons. Jesus himself affirmed the death penalty. Why? Because Pilate said to him, don't you know I have the authority to kill you? And Jesus didn't say, no, you don't. Jesus said, you do, but you get that authority from above. Mm-hmm. What do you mean from above? Well, here's the second point. God set up government to bear the sword, to punish wrongdoers and protect innocent people from evil. This is in Genesis 9 in the Old Testament. It's in Romans 13 in the New Testament. The reason we have government to begin with is to protect innocent people from evil.
15: Yeah. I don't know. People on the left would be like, wait a second, that Frank Turek, he was Charlie Kirk's mentor. Well, one of Charlie's mentors. Yeah. Smart guy.
2: Yeah.
15: You know, but you never hear this side in legacy media as far as what's right and what's wrong. They just like, oh, the Pope said something. We're like, oh, see, there's the authority.
2: Right.
15: And they just leave it at that. Frank goes on.
18: You don't have to watch it, but I think it not only is something that we ought to make available to people because this is actually what's happening and we shouldn't have to hide this from people, but it is also a deterrent when people actually see what is carried out in terms of punishment.
15: Yeah. So there's another side to that.
2: Well, I think, you know, you've got some like J.D. Vance and Mike Johnson out there saying, well, I'm not going to watch it. They're like trying to thread the needle very,
15: right.
2: Very much so.
15: Yeah. You don't have to.
4: Well, then don't watch it. Yeah, okay.
15: Right. Yeah.
4: I don't care. You don't have to watch it.
15: I mean, I don't know if that's going to be part of the test to know if you're a true conservative or not. Did you watch it every last second?
2: No. It shouldn't be.
15: That sort of thing. Yeah. Know. I didn't watch the full mauling of that dude with the tiger. I didn't want to see the rest of it. It's like I saw like 10 or 15 seconds. I'm like, that's enough.
4: I know what the end of the movie is. I don't need to watch it.
15: I think I'll be all right without that. All right, it's that time. We do it a couple of times a day. Go around the table. It may not be the biggest story out there, but it caught your attention. You want to bring it in. David, today, what's your story?
2: There was a Senate debate in New Jersey between Democrat incumbent Cory Booker and his Tears of Rage. And his Republican opponent, a guy by the name of Justin Murphy, and Justin's gone viral for his take on what Trump should do with Iran because, you know, Cory Booker's got the histrionics and he's, we invaded another country, illegal war of choice. Oh.
15: I don't know that I've ever heard you do Cory Booker before,
4: but that's not bad. Yeah.
15: It's pretty good. Okay, roll it.
19: Finish it. Finish that war in a positive manner. We can't wait halfway through and decide we don't want to do this anymore. The Iranian Islamic Revolutionary Guard Corps is a radical terrorist organization that has deprived the Iranian people and the Persian people of their history and of a decent life. They have murdered, raped, tortured, assassinated, promoted terrorism all throughout the world, especially in the region of the Middle East. They are a cancer on human existence. I remember as a young boy watching those walls of our November of 1979, watching the radical Islamic terrorists storm over the walls of our embassy, and 52 Americans held for 444 days. And ever since November of 79, the IRGC in Iran has done nothing but export terror, murder, rape, oppression, and assassination to the region and to the world, and it's time it stops. Four decades is enough. The Iranian people have suffered enough. And I would say, Mr. President, put your cowboy hat on and get out there and kick some ass and get this done and done right.
4: Man, that's pretty good.
15: There you go.
4: I'm a cowboy.
2: You think he practiced that in front of the mirror?
15: He had it down, man.
2: He did, man. Perfect. He landed it.
4: Nailed it.
15: No kidding. Wow. All right.
20: Tears of rage.
15: Yeah, I know you had tears of rage.
4: Tears of rage, I'm sure.
15: And it was Atacama or whatever.
20: Atacama.
15: Yeah. Anyway, Scotty, what do you got for your story today?
4: Well, this was sent to me by a few people over the weekend. It was a church of middle-aged white people. And when I say that, I mean middle-aged, progressive,
3: communists, and they were all there, and you've got the elections coming up,
15: yeah,
3: and they were urging people to vote the way they wanted them to vote, and it was in a church, and they decided to break into song, and anyway, here we go.
15: Okay.

0: That's not church, man. That's some sort of progressive nonsense.
1: Dude, it's also just bad writing.
2: Awesome.
1: Yes, yeah, I mean, listen, it's based off this little light of mine.
2: Yeah, right. Yeah.
1: You know what was right there, low-hanging fruit?
2: What?
1: This little right of mine. I'm going to let it shine.
3: See, David, they need you in that church.
1: Come on.
3: Let me rewrite this.
2: Is this third one any different, or is it the...
4: I'm going to vote on time.
2: That's the just...
4: This little vote of mine.
2: Okay.
4: I'm going to vote on time.
2: Okay, gosh.
3: Again, I don't know the effectiveness of this stuff they do. It doesn't seem to really turn anybody their way.
2: Well, you know, those churches are thriving. Just flush with cash. No, they're not.
3: It's just remarkably bad.
2: You know what? I'm going to switch up my story.
3: Okay.
2: Try to bring something else to this. And it has to do with church at least a little bit.
3: Okay.
2: As far as music. You know, there are different people that go to church that might say, man, the music should be better for honoring the Lord.
3: I've heard that.
2: Just like better music would be good.
3: Mm-hmm.
2: And I know music is taste and all of those things. I don't know if you heard Kid Rock's new song, Jesus is King, James 1:17.
3: Oh, my. No.
2: You haven't heard it?
3: Have not.
2: Okay. I've sat with it for like a week. And then I sent it to some friends like, hey, what do you think of this? It's like, I don't know if kid's legit, you know, like, trying to follow Jesus,
3: right.
2: But yeah, I thought it was a good song, whatever. And I had said to my wife, man, the music in church would be so much better if we just had this kind of flavor now and again. So I'll play you just a little bit, especially after what you just put us through, Scott, with your clip.
3: Yeah.
2: Okay, see what you think. I bet.

0: So I thought it was really good. I've listened to it a number of times since. And I know that there are some Christian people like, you know, I don't know if all of this is accurate biblically.
1: Well,
0: I'm like, well, I could say the same about Bethlehem Hillsong songs.
1: Yeah.
0: That get sung every week at church. So
1: sure, anything contemporary. Yes.
0: You know. But my wife told me this morning she saw part of an interview where he said, I just wanted to make songs that you'd like to hear in church. And I'm like, yeah, bro. That sounds pretty good.
2: Eminem's like on the album, too.
0: I heard that. I haven't heard the Eminem song yet.
2: Somewhere, you know, a 90s grandma just earned her wings in heaven, you know?
0: Dude, I was thinking, I've been to 3 Kid Rock shows and been playing those records when we were in rock radio.
1: Oh, yeah.
0: And if you'd have told me that song's coming out in 2026, I never would have believed it. It's wild. All right, we got to get to Nimrods in the News and a news update next.
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0: The Markley Van Camp and Robin Show. It is true. People talk about getting the weight loss injections, and then they find out, oh, man, there's some side effects. I don't know if I'm down with that. And for some people, they just won't do it because of the needles. They just don't want to give themselves shots. So if you thought, I would like to lose some significant weight, but I don't want to buy Depends and I don't want to do the needles, there is an alternative. It's called Lean, and it's worked for a lot of people.
1: Yeah, doctors stepped in. They created this supplement called Lean. It works like the shots, but you don't have to worry about needles. 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
1: Democrat Representative Ilhan Omar putting out a statement on X after her house was raided by DHS officials. She says, I'm okay. Make no mistake. This is an attempt to target political enemies and weaponize federal law enforcement. For 10 years, Trump has targeted

0: me with baseless lies and smear campaigns. This is just the latest escalation in his campaign of political intimidation. I will not be silenced.
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0: Yeah, personally.
2: No, me either.
1: Yeah, we'll see. We'll see.
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3: All right, we got to get the Nimrod.
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3: All right. Nimrod's the News. We go to Iowa. 30-year-old woman. It's either Shanice or Shanice. You can decide. S-H-A-N-Y-C-E.
2: Shanice, I'm guessing.
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3: 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She charged around $1,350 on a stolen credit card for bounce houses.
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3: 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Well. 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
2: Oh, no.
3: It's unclear where she got the credit card numbers. Who knows? But she is now free on $6,000 bond. And that's Nimrod's in the News.
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14: Member of Congress says she's being targeted. I'm Lisa Brady, Fox News. Minnesota Congresswoman Ilhan Omar calling a federal search of her Washington, D.C. home today an attempt to target political enemies and weaponize federal law enforcement. The progressive Democrat posting reaction after an hours-long search by Homeland Security investigators. She was not at the D.C. residence at the time.
15: Sources telling Fox News the raid focuses on immigration fraud and documents completed by Omar's late father when she was a child. The search also follows public confirmation of an ongoing criminal investigation by White House border czar Tom Homan.
14: Fox's Jeff Benasso. Omar has denied wrongdoing. Today's search was on a warrant authorized by a federal judge just over 3 weeks to the midterm elections, with Omar seeking a fourth term. A united front against Iran in a new joint statement from nearly 30 countries, including the U.S., condemning violent attacks and a suspected plot to target a U.S.-run airbase. deaths in England.
6: This joint statement was prompted by the UK's assessment that Iran was almost certainly behind the security alert at RAF Fairford last month. It condemns lethal plotting, arson, sabotage, cyber attacks and other hybrid activities. There's also a reference to a recent campaign of attacks across Europe targeting Jewish communities, Iranian journalists and US interests.
14: Fox's Jonathan Savage, Tehran has called it unfounded and malicious to suggest it was involved in the airbase plot. President Trump defending a deal to allow Russia to sell diesel to the U.S. and world markets, aiming to help lower diesel prices. The president posting he made the right choice for the American people and that the European Union paid Russia $250 billion for energy. But Ukraine's president says that new deal will fund more Russian attacks. It's also facing some bipartisan pushback in Congress. 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
14: We're learning more about a mass murder-suicide at a family home in Pennsylvania.
19: Authorities say the gunman who killed eight people in an Erie, Pennsylvania home Friday was a 45-year-old man who then took his own life. According to relatives and friends, the killer was the patriarch of the family and grandfather to two of the mass shooting victims, a 5-year-old boy and 1-year-old girl whose stunned father says.
20: It's crazy how a person could do something like that, so tragic like that to innocent children.
19: He says the children's mother was days away from giving birth to her third child. Seven of the victims are said to be related to the gunman. The eighth one is said to be a woman who ran to the house to help as the shooting was getting underway. Lillian Wu, Fox News.
14: Iran-backed Houthi rebels are warning airlines against using Saudi airspace or airports inside the kingdom.
21: The warning comes after 13 people were killed and more than 300 injured when the Houthis launched a missile attack against a Saudi airport on Saturday. The target of the attack was Riyadh's King Khalid International Airport. At least one ballistic missile slamming into Terminal 3 as it was packed with passengers.
14: Fox's Trey Yingst, another missile hitting a different terminal yesterday. Delta Airlines is postponing the launch of its nonstop flight from Atlanta to Riyadh. It was planned for later this month, now pushed to March of next year.
22: The Federal Aviation Administration is urging airlines to be cautious flying to or over Saudi Arabia. The FAA says threats could pose a potential risk to aircraft at all altitudes. The Wall Street Journal says since the start of the Iran war in February, major airports across the Middle East have repeatedly been targeted. Airlines are scaling back flights through Saudi airspace, a key link between Europe and Asia.
14: Fox's Jenny Cosola. Stocks turning mixed. The Dow's up to 11, but the S&P and the NASDAQ in the red. And U.S. oil prices back on the rise right now, over $93 a barrel. And Lisa Brady, Fox News.
12: Potter County Sheriff's deputies arrested Raymond Neal Crawford, age 37, Saturday at 8:51 a.m. in the 4800 block of Amarillo Boulevard for assault on a family or household member by impeding breathing or circulation. Bond was set at $1 million. Sheriff's arrested 29-year-old Daniel Gallegos Gomez, Saturday at 11 a.m. in the 600 block of South Georgia for possession of a dangerous drug and criminal trespass. Deputies arrested Jeffrey Gale Gist, age 39, Saturday at 3:10 p.m. in the 2700 block of I-40 West for organized retail theft between $100 and $750 and a city charge. Bond was set at $4,500 for 31-year-old Dominique Marie Gonzalez, who was arrested by Potter County Saturday at 4:07 a.m. in the 600 block of Southeast 6th for driving while intoxicated. Get more local news at KGNCAM.com.
23: Are you ready?
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3: The Markley, Van Camp, and Robbins Show. Jamie Markley, David Van Camp, Scott Robbins. Okay. The Houthi rebels, they're at it again.
23: Yeah, they are.
3: Riyadh, that main airport.
23: Oh, like, yeah.
3: 300 injured, at least 13 dead, including an American. It's crazy.
23: It is crazy. We're dealing with this. You gotta, maybe you all just contain them somehow. It's like you can't just keep fighting forever. You just got to just contain them and let them fight with each other. I don't know what else to do here.
3: And how would exactly you get that done,
23: I don't
3: Scott?
23: Know. Big electric fences? No. I don't know. I don't know.
3: It's the deadliest attack on Saudi soil in over a decade.
23: Just awful.
3: And, of course, they're backed by Iran. And the Houthis say it's retaliating for a Saudi-led offense against it in Yemen. Mm-hmm. And on it goes. Man, oh, man.
23: Your whole life is predicated on wrecking stuff.
3: Yes. And taking over.
23: Yeah, just wrecking stuff.
3: Yes.
23: And taking over for what? To do what?
3: To fulfill your mission.
23: Yeah, okay, and that's
3: part of
23: all
3: your
23: fine and good. But
3: beliefs.
23: Gee whiz, just isolate your, okay, whatever. I can't anymore with all this Houthis. I can't keep them track of who's throwing bombs.
3: What is the proper pronunciation? Is it the Houthis. TH? Is it Houthis? Is it Houthis?
24: I think it's Houthi.
3: Houthi, yeah. Like the blowfish.
24: Yes.
23: Yeah.
24: Letter
23: Darius Rucker. Yeah.
3: Yeah.
23: Oh, gosh. Hold my hand. Come on.
3: Of course, the hand is displaced from the body. Right,
23: right, exactly.
3: Yeah.
23: It's in a box, but hey, okay.
3: The dolphins do cry all along.
23: Mm-hmm. Yes, they do.
3: Okay. You know, this was interesting, talking about all of the protests that are going on all through Europe. And there was an interview with GB News' Bev Turner. I think this was with Daily Wire, talking about these riots. And these kids in school now, she is saying that they really don't have a sense of pride in their country. I'll just play you the clip and see what you think of this.
25: Is that you've got a lot of young people in Europe who've been told to hate their country. They have no sense of national identity. They're in classrooms alongside Syrians, Eritreans, Afghani kids, and of course, the Palestinian children as well, Iranian kids, Iraqi kids. And so they think nothing of burning down their school or throwing grenades and bombs and homemade petrol and incendiary devices at police officers, because frankly, there's a sense that they have nothing to feel proud of. It's not excusing it, but it is explaining some of this behavior.
3: Kind of softens it when you got the Daily Wire news music coming underneath.
24: A little bit. It's like, wow, this is a jolly topic. Wait, what?
3: Yeah. But that's the thing that people talk about. You can't let that happen in the United States.
24: Well, they've already got a pretty good head start in the United States.
3: I know.
24: Because, yeah, they're
3: the thing.
24: What a lot of people have been taught, and I think also starting with my generation, what we were taught is that, well, we're basically the bad guys in all historical contexts. Like, you should not honor Christopher Columbus because, well, he was brutal to some of the people who were native to the areas that he landed, that he explored. And you never really actually hear the rest of the story. I mean, when they talk about how evil Cortez was, well, there's a reason why a bunch of other tribes south of our border now went against the Aztecs because they were tired of having their children getting kidnapped and having their hearts cut out.
3: Yeah. Yeah, when you really understand the history of what was going on here. Holy smokes, right. Savagery, man.
24: Right, and we're not
3: like
24: allowed.
3: Unimaginable.
24: Mm-hmm. Yeah, right. It's like all of the West, you should not be proud of anything that the West has built, is what a lot of people my age and younger have been taught for years and years. And that's a problem.
3: That's why that speech that Rubio gave the other day in Greece was so important.
24: Did you see the report for the migrants coming across the English Channel into the UK? The report was that nearly all women who made that journey were raped by the people that were also a part of the caravan. And it's like,
3: and you're not surprised.
24: We do not understand in the West how brutal the world can be, because what we have has never been experienced in terms of just peace and prosperity overall, has never been experienced in human history at the level that the Western world has brought it to. And so to think, like, it's precious what we have, and we should be proud of it, and we should.
3: Agree.
24: Of course, always try to improve upon it.
3: Sure.
24: But, like, you look at the rest of the world, man, and it is a crap show.
3: Oh, yeah.
24: It's dangerous. It's dirty. It's, I mean, there's just...
3: That's why what academia and the media does is so dangerous. It's just keep propagating the same lie, that we are really the bad ones. Mm-hmm. And that the worst thing that we could have ever is looking at someone sideways because of their values. No, you don't want those values here.
24: Mm-hmm.
3: And for all of the women that will go to all these protests, it's like, do you understand what happens in other countries to women and their rights? It's just insane.
23: But they lie to the voting public about how it does end.
3: Oh, sure.
23: I mean, you know, they flowery it up, and, you know, you've been beaten down by the man and that guy right there, and you, that's your common enemy, and, you know, he's a billionaire, millionaires. These guys are going to get, you know, they did all this to you.
3: Right.
23: And we're going to even the score.
3: Yes.
23: Okay.
3: Yeah, they play into the victim part.
23: Well, yeah. And the problem is you've got a whole lot of people to believe it, so.
3: That's true.
23: And we're about to find out how many coming up in November.
3: You have been talking about the midterms for a long time.
23: Frightening to me.
3: Who's going to win in Texas? Who you picking today?
24: I'd still go with Paxton.
23: I got to go with David on it. I've got a feeling when people actually have to sit there and vote, they get in there and vote.
3: Wait a second. I thought last week you said Tallarico.
23: I don't think I said Tallarico.
24: I think he was going back and forth on it. Didn't want to bet on it.
23: I don't want to bet.
3: I thought you said it, but then you wouldn't bet on it.
23: I wouldn't bet on it, no.
3: Right.
23: But
3: okay.
23: The Tallarico guy is a nut, so who knows?
3: Well, we'll see what happens, if there's anything more to this story. It seems like media is definitely going to ignore it, or at least legacy media will ignore it and say, yeah, the guy had the flu, and then there's these right-wing conspiracies out there.
24: That's how it's been framed, and so you got Nick Sorter and this other guy, I can't remember his name off the top of my head, who have been promoting some audio where presumably it's somebody, I don't know, at the front desk or in administration at a mental health hospital in
3: Ryan
24: Ohio.
3: Amacher is the guy's name. Ryan Amacher.
24: Thank you. Yeah, and so they call the front desk, and they're asking to see James Tallarico or if, you know, if he's still there. And she says, after some searching, oh, he was discharged earlier this evening. Now, that call that was recorded was made on Saturday night. Now, James Tallarico was already in Texas on Friday. So that doesn't add up to me.
3: Right.
24: Somebody's making a mistake. Somebody's lying. I don't believe for a second that James Tallarico was just laid out with the flu.
3: I don't either.
24: But,
3: that's the least believable of all the scenarios
24: right,
3: to me.
24: But the guys who've been pushing this, you better start producing more proof of what you're claiming, or else you're going to get in a lot of trouble.
3: Oh yeah.
24: So I don't know what to believe as far as all that's concerned. But Tallarico did do an interview with the NBC Dallas affiliate, and then tried to turn it around onto Ken Paxton.
3: Yeah, roll it.
0: President Trump said that you and Attorney General Ken Paxton should debate. He says that Paxton is ready, willing, and able to debate. What are your thoughts on that?
1: I agree with President Trump. I think Ken Paxton should debate. The president's saying he should debate. Fox News has said he should debate. The people of Texas have said he should debate. And I think it's mysterious that Ken Paxton hasn't responded to a request for a debate in 85 days. I hear that people are getting really concerned about the attorney general. And, you know, I've heard rumors that he has a rare medical condition that causes clinical levels of cowardice. So I know Ken Paxton has asked for proof of life from me. I'm asking for proof of spine from him.
23: Okay. All right.
3: You got to admit, if you're running the campaign, it's not a terrible way to go.
24: I don't know, man. I mean, well, it's part of it is, to me at least, is his delivery, because it's all like robotic in the way
1: it's weak.
24: It was nice though, like seeing him in that interview. He doesn't look to me like somebody who just spent like the better part of 2 weeks going through this bout of terrible flu.
1: No,
24: but it was a nice touch for them to leave the 5 o'clock shadow in, just a hint like of dishevelment.
1: Yeah, just a little.
24: That was a nice touch.
1: Yeah,
23: a hint of dishevelment.
24: Yes.
2: By the way, what is the deal with Paxton in the debate? Because you'll hear people say he won't do it.
24: Yeah, he hasn't accepted a debate.
2: Why?
24: Yeah, well.
2: It's not a good look.
23: Maybe he's not very good at it. Man, that's as simple as that. I'm just not very good at it. I got nothing to gain.
2: But the thing is, this isn't like you've got a serious lead.
24: Right.
23: No, or any lead at all for that matter. Yes.
2: No. And I know it's the betting markets. Take it with a grain of salt, but what is the real clear average, like 2.8 in Tallarico's favor?
24: Something like
2: up
24: that.
2: Up to three? Yeah. Something like that? Yeah. So we'll see where that goes. I thought this was interesting. I had to pull this up real quick. Treasury Secretary Scott Bessent. He got a letter from Elizabeth Warren. I guess she has sent him a lot of letters over the years. Asking for information in the past 21 months. Anyway, one of the responses from Scott Bessent to Elizabeth Warren was, rather than take my suggestion of studying introductory economics, you've continued your letter-writing crusade and participation in tabloid fodder about the Treasury Department. And so he actually put a handwritten note at the bottom of this letter that, who was it that got a hold of it? Fox Business? Yeah. So Elizabeth Warren is saying this to Scott Bessent, the Treasury Secretary. The surge in Treasury yields is self-inflicted and follows the Fed's decision to raise the federal funds rate by a quarter of a percentage point, driven by concerns about inflation. And so it's talking about lowering costs, all this stuff. Bessent is refuting that characterization in his letter, saying it's difficult to treat your concern as sincere. And he says, as the federal funds rate climbed from near zero to its highest level in 22 years, with inflation hitting a 40-year high, you were a cheerleader for the Biden administration's reckless spending. And then at the bottom, it says, finally, my offer of a foreign exchange for dummies tutorial still stands. If you receive a passing grade on the Yale metric, not the Harvard curve, I would be happy to also include a fixed income for dummies. Sincerely, Scott Bessent. And then handwritten, happy Indigenous Peoples Day in advance to you and your family.
23: Oh, God. Damn.
2: Oh, man. Oh, ouch. Yeah. That was incredible.
23: Oh, boy.
2: I don't know how Elizabeth Warren is celebrating today. I'm not quite sure.
23: You just need to settle down now, Elizabeth. Don't fire back. You're getting buried here.
2: No, man.
23: It sure is fun for us.
2: Yeah. But I know what she's going to do. She's going to go have herself a beer. What she's gonna do.
23: I'll tell you what I'm going to do now.
2: Mm-hmm. Yes. Abdul El Sayed says no ties to the Muslim Brotherhood. We'll get to that. And the five stories we're watching next.
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0: The Markley Van Camp and Robbins Show. Jamie Markley, David Van Camp, Scott Robbins, and Al. The five stories we're watching today.
1: 1, 2, 3, 4, 5. All right, number five. Per the Wall Street Journal, Kamala Harris's husband, Doug Emhoff, apparently doesn't want her to run for president for a third time. It's going to be an uphill battle there. Yep. Number four.
0: It's embarrassing for
1: him. Yeah, it is. Number four. Krista Pike is back in prison after a botched execution attempt as her team examines next steps. Number three, Trump says he has struck a deal.
2: How do you just deliver these lines without even a snicker? That's a news professional.
3: It is.
2: Next step.
3: Right. He just goes right by it. Yeah. Boom. Yeah.
2: Oh, that's like he's on a mission.
1: What they're doing. Yeah. You got to get the stories out here. Number three, Trump says he struck a deal with Putin for Russia to sell 4.8 million tons of diesel fuel to the U.S. and global markets to try to bring down the cost of diesel globally. Number two.
2: The freakout's on.
1: Oh, yeah, it is. Number two, strikes by Iran-backed Houthis have killed at least 20 people at Saudi Arabia's main airport in Riyadh, including a U.S. national. Trump's

0: says that he may join the fight against the Houthis in order to try to just protect a sort of frenemy in Saudi Arabia and to sort of get everybody on board with taking out what's left of the Iranian regime.
1: You know who's got a case of the stink eye when it comes to that idea?
0: Who's that?
1: The award-winning Scott Robbins. As soon as you said it, I looked at him. He's like, come on.
2: Well, I know. Dude, I'm exhausted. Just exhausted. I can't keep up. I can't keep up.
1: So instead of the president doing the right thing, what he feels like is the right thing, he's got to keep you in mind here.
2: No, he doesn't have to keep me in mind. He doesn't keep me in mind. I think he is doing the right thing. It's just over and over again. Right.
0: Well, you got
2: rinse, repeat. Yes.
0: You got the Houthis. You got the other radical group, the Sister Hazels. I mean, gosh.
2: Right, exactly.
0: Out there.
2: Better than Ezra's coming up.
0: Number one, federal agents raided Democrat Representative Ilhan Omar's Washington home around 6 o'clock this morning as part of an ongoing federal criminal investigation involving the Department of Homeland Security and the Justice Department.
3: Some people did something.
1: They sure did. We'll see what comes of that. Man, oh, man. You'll be happy to know this, Scott. Something's made a comeback in fashion.
2: What's that?
1: Frosted tips.
0: Gosh. Speaking of the 90s.
2: Frosted tips.
1: Late 90s, yeah. Did you ever do that?
2: I don't think I had enough hair to do it. Frosted skullet. Yeah.
1: David, you would have been like 12 or so.
2: Yeah, did you have frosted tips?
0: I never did. My brother did.
1: Yeah?
0: Yeah.
2: We knew guys who had frosted tips. I know a guy who had frosted tips.
0: He had that. He had
1: who?
2: J. Mark.
1: I had a few.
2: You had the frosted tips.
1: I had a few.
0: And yeah, the puka shells.
1: I didn't have the puka.
2: I had a puka shell. Necklace.
1: Robbins did, though.
2: I did, yeah. But no frosted tips.
1: No.
2: You did look nice with yours, though. Yours, by the way, accented your personality.
1: Shut up.
2: It did.
0: Did you rock the JNCOs?
1: What were the JNCOs?
0: Maybe that was more of just a high school thing. That was the really oversized jeans.
1: Oh, no. No. No. None of that.
2: No.
0: No starter jacket?
1: No, my wife was really good friends with a hairstylist. It's like, yeah, you should do it. I'm like, yeah, whatever. I did it. I think once, maybe. Twice, tops.
2: Oh, a couple of times. I mean.
1: Yeah.
2: I remember
1: that's
2: seeing
1: that's why I still had it, you know, yeah. Some on the top there.
2: Well, yeah.
1: Yeah. Well, at the time, if I remember right, I'm like, Roger Clemens did it. How bad could it be?
2: Yeah, you got your snakeskin boots on and your frosted tips.
1: Yeah. Well, in the
2: clashing
1: in the
2: styles.
1: 80s, I had the frosted.
2: Right.
1: That was like major streaks of blonde in it.
2: Terrible.
1: Oh, yeah. It didn't hurt me.
2: No, oh, no. No, it didn't.
1: Not at the time. I mean, we all look back and laugh.
2: Nope.
1: My kids, they get a great kick out of it. It shows up on the aura frame. They're like, is that a joke?
2: Yeah,
1: did you like paint it in on the picture? You didn't have hair like that.
2: Frosted
1: like,
2: tip face, yes.
1: I don't know why put that in there. Mm-hmm. Anyway. Okay. So Abdul says, no ties to the Muslim Brotherhood. We got to get to that in a round of What's Your Story. Straight ahead right here.
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10: 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Here's how things wrapped up on Friday. Cattle finishing sharply higher with December live cattle up 350, 227.05. The February up 362, closing at 229.47. Feeder cattle sharply higher. November up 707, 341.95. January feeders up 792, closing at 336.35. Corn sharply lower with December down 20 and a half, 479 and three quarters. March corn down 21 cents, 494 and a quarter. December Kansas City wheat down 17 to close at 719 and a quarter. Cotton closed higher with December up 60 points, 80.54 cents. November West Texas crude up a dime, 91.59 a barrel. I'm Kerry Martin on the Texas Farm Bureau Radio Network.
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13: We're looking at more warm and breezy conditions here for your Monday. Today, we're going to see lots of sunshine heading on into the afternoon period as daytime highs will climb right back up into the upper 80s, even some low 90s further off towards the eastern side of the area. We'll get those winds going out of the south-southwest, probably a good 10 to 20, and then upwards of 25 to 30 mile an hour gusts out there will be possible throughout the daytime period out of the southwest. Low chance of some evening isolated storms, but rain chances look to start to pick up later into Tuesday and on into Wednesday. With your first alert forecast from News Channel 10 IM meteorologist Sheldon Brashears.
1: The Markley, Van Camp, and Robin Show. I'm Jamie Markley, the Gen Xer, the millennial, David Van Camp, and the award-winning sexy boomer, Scott Robbins.
14: Yo, man.
1: So Abdul Muhammad El-Sayed has said, hey, stop it with these, you know, false allegations that I got ties to the Muslim Brotherhood.
0: Right. Democrat Senate candidate Abdul the Stepstool El-Sayed was on Meet the Press and asked about his ties to Islamic supremacist organizations.
1: Okay.
15: Former Congressman Mike Rogers repeatedly tried to tie you and members of your family to the Muslim Brotherhood.
16: You know, Kristen, the only reason he said those things is because he really wanted to repeat the word Muslim.
15: Well, let me give you a chance to respond, because he made roughly 10 references seemingly trying to link you to terrorism. You've said you don't want to dignify those kinds of claims. For Michigan voters who are hearing those attacks against you, who are looking to separate fact from fiction, can you set the record straight about whether you or your family have any ties to the Muslim Brotherhood?
16: No, but let's talk about this.
15: No, you don't have any ties.
16: No.
15: And your family doesn't.
16: No.
1: Boy. Kristen Welker did her job dutifully as an assist. Like, don't go off in this other. Just, I'm here to set you up to make the statement. No, you.

0: don't.
1: Right.
0: That's well, it.
1: Somebody should ask his sister about that, who praised the work that their mom did with the Muslim Brotherhood.
0: Of course.
2: This guy is the slickest weasel out there.
0: He's one of them.
2: He can redirect.
0: Oh, yeah.
2: I mean, he
0: won't answer a question he doesn't want to. Oh, I know.
2: He does it seamlessly. And he does it smiling.
0: Oh, yeah. Like it's a gotcha. And then he knows how to steamroll.
2: Oh, he does it all the time.
0: Yeah.
2: And he's, and I'll give him this. He's really good at it. Really good at it.
0: And it doesn't seem like he's afraid to go on anywhere.
2: No. Why would he be?
1: No, not at all.
2: He's not going to get nailed down.
0: Yeah, he went on with Martha McCallum.
2: Yeah.
0: She lit him pretty good.
2: But, I mean, he weaves in and out and, you know.
0: What was it? He just says that because he wants to say the word Muslim.
2: Right, exactly. See, you set the tone right there. Yeah.
0: And then you make it so
2: yes.
0: This guy
2: right.
0: is racist,
2: that's
0: xenophobic.
2: Right. Bingo. Yes.
0: I don't think, it, as a news person, that you could actually say, speaking of that. Well, this is how a news person would do it. Some people would say,
2: right.
0: Where has it been where, say, Muslim majorities, where there is flourishing, better jobs, more freedom? Where is that happening?
2: Mm-hmm. Yeah.
0: With other citizens saying, what a great addition to this country, like in Europe. Where are those places, Abdul? That would be an interesting question.
2: Well, then the answer would be they just haven't done it the right way.
0: Got it. Sort of like Marxism.
2: Right. If they can do it the right way, then they wouldn't have these problems. But they're not. They're okay. Not doing it my way.
0: Got it.
2: My way is the best way.
0: Man.
2: The guys, listen, man. I can see how people fall under the spell of that guy, though.
0: Well, do you think he's going to win?
2: I mean, I want to say no. But there's a side of me that thinks, well, dude, who knows? I don't know.
0: If you had to make the call today, in your gut, who do you think wins?
2: No, he won't.
0: Do you think he's going to win, David?
1: No, I don't.
0: I don't either. I hope we're right.
1: I think there's going to be a lot of surprises on Election Day next month.
0: I tend to believe that, too. By the way, I happen to see this on X. There's a British woman that had seen, apparently this happens, where you'll have Muslim women in these European countries go into a fashion store where it's like usual women's attire, especially younger women.
1: Yeah.
0: So you'll have shorter shorts and, you know, like a dress that's, you know, somewhat revealing.
2: Above the ankles.
0: And the Muslim women mock it. So they're on camera looking at it like and rolling their eyes and can't believe all of this. Mm-hmm. And this woman, and I think all the swear words are beeped, but she's had it. And she's going off on it. Roll it. So this one, she's...
3: For f- sake. This is getting boring now. This is the same every day. Babe. Hun. Urban Outfitters is not obligated, not required to cater to your hijabi ass. You're in a Western country and then you walk around mocking Western fashion. You know exactly what you're doing here, the disrespect. Can you imagine if I walked into a hijab store and started mocking all the hijabs? Can you actually imagine?
0: Oh, there's
3: one. Oh, no. Shocking. Short shorts. Oh, my God. How will we cope? I know that they're a really foreign concept to you, but do you know what's a foreign concept to us? Non-Westerners trying to dictate what Western fashion stores in the West should stock to accommodate people like you who totally disrespect Western culture. Foreign concept.
0: Now here's the dress with, like,
3: I don't know. Maybe you could take that and wrap it round your head. Oh. You don't like it when I mock your fashion. Sorry. It doesn't feel very nice, does it? Maybe for the future, you could just put the dress down, put your camera away, and walk to a plethora of modest clothing stores that actually cater to your modern choice of clothing. And I use the word choice very lightly because we know that a lot of the time, it's actually not a choice.
0: Oh.
3: If you genuinely hate what Western fashion has to offer, there are 57 Muslim countries that you can

0: on to that have huge modest fashion industries. Off.
1: Well,
2: she's had it.
1: He was. Wow, in closing.
3: Right.
2: Yeah,
3: in closing.
2: Leap off.
3: Yeah. In closing, Bed Bath & Beyond is two blocks away. You can get some tablecloths there.
2: Dang, man.
1: Dang.
2: Yeah, tired of seeing it, man.
1: That's awesome.
2: All right, it's that time. We do it a couple of times a day. Go around the table. It may not be the biggest story out there, but it caught your attention. You want to bring it in. David, what's your story here?
3: Javier Becerra, the Democrat running for governor of California, also known as Javier Baqueria.
2: I was going to say, hey.
4: Javier Baqueria.
2: Thank you.
3: Yes, Baqueria has often claimed that he is the son of immigrants and his parents came to America with $12 in their pockets. It's part of his origin story. Mm-hmm. Well, that's not true, though.
2: Oh.
3: His dad was born in Sacramento.
2: Well, that kind of kills it.
1: Anything true? Did he have $12 in his pocket?
3: At some point, I'm sure he did have $12 in his pocket.
1: Yeah, once.
3: Once, after he broke a 20. Yeah,
2: I was going to say, after he spent 88 from that 100.
1: Yeah, right. Yes.
3: Well, the L.A. Times caught up with him and asked him about this. Hey, you know, you say you're the son of immigrants, and here's the quote. I am very proud of my parents, Javier Baqueria says, and I consider them immigrants because even though my dad was born in the U.S., in a country that wouldn't treat him the same way it would treat other U.S. citizens, my dad was a proud immigrant. I am proud that I am their son. I am the son of immigrants. So even though they're not immigrants, I feel like they identify as immigrants.
2: They could pass as immigrants, so that's enough. And shame on you for checking out my origin story.
3: Is he like, I don't know, is he the first trans immigrant person?
2: Not sure.
3: Not really an immigrant, but identifies as one?
2: Maybe.
3: If that's the case, can we deport him?
2: Probably not, because it's not going to have legal standing.
3: Right.
2: But it's a vibe.
1: I don't think you can deport a theory, can you?
2: It's like Rachel Dolezal.
1: Sure, right, exactly. Yeah.
2: And Baqueria is from some diaspora, and you just got to go with it, baby.
3: No one's a natural-born U.S. citizen on stolen land.
2: There you go.
1: There.
2: I
1: perfect.
2: Like that.
1: Yes.
2: We're all immigrants, bro.
1: That's right.
2: All right, that's Scotty, right. What do you got for your story?
1: Disney has quietly jacked up ticket prices. They did it this week. Pushing their coveted one-day park hopper past a whopping $300 for peak weekends.
2: Wow.
1: While the multi-park pass is advertised at $280, mandatory fees and an extra $18.40 tax make the checkout total $301.40 for a person. To make matters worse, entry remains a subject to capacity limits, meaning the ticket doesn't even guarantee you're going to get in.
2: So you get the park hopper. It's peak weekend.
1: Yeah.
2: So you're starting off, you know, go to Animal Kingdom first.
1: Sure.
2: Do some of the rides or whatever.
1: Mm-hmm.
2: You're going to go over to Magic Kingdom. I'm like, hey, man, full capacity. Can't get in here. Wow.
1: You're just screwed. Yeah.
2: Well, that sucks.
1: Well, even basic single-day, single-pack tickets have went way past the $200 mark.
2: I don't know. I'd have to see all the numbers. Wasn't there reports earlier this year that numbers were down?
1: In the park?
2: Yeah.
1: That's possible.
2: That could be wrong. David's looking it up.
1: I know they've struggled. I mean, like, well, with an economy, I suppose, and they feel the yeah,
3: there was
1: on that too.
3: There was a 1% dip earlier in the year, but quarter three, they're up 3% year over year.
2: Okay. Well, there you go. They're up, so why not mix them all?
1: The happiest, most expensive place on earth.
2: There you go.
1: Yes.
2: You took your daughter there?
1: I did.
2: Yeah.
1: That was a number of years ago.
2: Oh, and a lot cheaper then.
1: Well, yeah, the cheapest was free.
2: Yeah, well, didn't they do a deal? Did you broadcast from there?
1: Yeah, we did for...
2: They used to do that for a while. They had, like, radio morning shows come there and broadcast, and you could bring, like, family. So
1: yeah.
2: It was like a free trip for you.
1: Well, yeah, me and my show partner at the time, yes.
2: Yeah. I mean, that wasn't even... considered payola, like the stuff you took from the record.
1: No, it was plugola because you had to do the show from there.
2: Right.
1: But I'll tell you something. It was pro all the way around, though. I mean, they had engineers on site, set everything up for you. You just walked in, yes. Put headphones on, and you were ready to go.
2: When you were doing that morning show, the morning show, the rock station I was at, they went too. And at the end of the week, we're told you will never come back here.
1: Well, yeah. There was nobody throwing furniture out of the hotel room window.
2: It was shenanigans.
1: When I was there, of course.
2: Yeah. I'm just moving on now to my story. I just thought this was kind of a fun little story about this Kentucky business called Lamb Mowers. They have sheep come to your yard.
1: I was just going to say that.
2: And homeowner Oney Goldman said, yeah, I hired the sheep to clear weeds, crabgrass, and poison ivy. I did not know that the sheep would eat poison ivy, but apparently they do.
1: They're eaters.
2: Yeah. $195 to $295 is what it would cost you.
1: I don't know how many sheep actually descend on your property to do that.
2: Well, you can call them if you want.
1: Wow.
2: Serving Louisville, so our friends in Louisville.
1: Yeah. Mm-hmm.
2: Do that. Lexington, southern Indiana, Red River Gorge. They'll tell you the lawn is not going to look manicured, okay?
1: No.
2: But it's sustainable. And a fun way to connect with community.
3: I've seen that with goats. They do
1: goats,
3: that?
1: Yes.
3: Yeah, for like wildfire prevention, basically. It's just, send the goats out there.
2: Yeah.
1: They'll eat cans, too. They'll eat everything.
2: Cans?
1: Goats.
2: Really?
1: Well, they will. I mean, I don't know if they digest them very well, but they'll eat them.
2: Okay.
1: Got to be careful.
2: Look that one up, too, David. All right, we got Nimrod with the news and a news update next.
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0: The Markley, Van Camp, and Robbins Show. 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
0: Okay, I did that story about it's a lawn service that brings sheep to your house, and they basically eat everything.
2: Right, they eat everything.
0: Including the weeds. And you say you can bring goats, they'll eat everything. They'll eat cans.
2: But, yeah. You know, I thought they did eat cans.
0: So I just wanted to check, do goats really eat cans? You are the peddler of fake news. They do not eat cans.
2: Well, it's folklore, I suppose you could say. I've grew up thinking
0: this is a long-standing myth popularized by cartoons, stories, folklore, and fake news peddlers like Scott Robbins.
2: Say that.
0: What he says on Wikipedia.
2: I could have sworn they ate cans. I don't know.
0: They don't eat cans.
1: They'll nibble on trash just to sort of taste, see, especially like if it is like a can of soup or something. Maybe there's something on the can itself that they want to try to eat. But no, they're not going to swallow a whole can.
0: Goats may file a lawsuit because it made them look bad. I'm not sure. News update, David Van Camp.
2: Goats filing lawsuits.
1: Washington Post is reporting that federal criminal fraud investigation investigators who are looking into Representative Ilhan Omar.
0: Yeah.
1: Apparently that investigation is called World War 11, referencing the time that Ilhan Omar was giving a speech and referred to World War II as World War 11.
0: Right. Oh, my gosh.
2: Man.
0: That is hilarious. You think there's going to be anything there?
1: Oh, man. I don't know. It's Lucy with the football a lot of times when these investigations happen.
0: Yeah. See what happens. All right, we got to get to Nimrod.

0: Here we go.
1: When the going gets tough.
2: Damn it, this is too hard.
1: The dumb get dumber.
3: All right, Ian.
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2: I love the poorly educated.
0: All right.
4: Nimrods in the News. We go to Fairfax County, where you've got a police officer, 23-year vet, named Scott Abram. He's been busted for shoplifting from Target. Two different Target stores.
5: Oh, no.
4: What he would do, in the story, loss prevention staff reported that the customer, later identified as Master Police Officer Scott Abram, concealed the barcode of one item using a less expensive item during a self-checkout transaction. And then he did it again the next day. Dude, and he did it in his uniform. Yeah, they're saying, man, we feel terrible betraying public trust, and that's Nimrod's in the News.
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13: Upping the ante against Iran. I'm Lisa Brady, Fox News. As British Prime Minister Andy Burnham points a finger over the recent suspected plot targeting a U.S.-run base in England.
14: The Prime Minister previously said there was a strong indication that Iran had played a role. Today, while addressing Parliament and taking MPs' questions, he confirmed that allegation and also said the Home Secretary will provide more details to come.
15: I can confirm our assessment that it is highly likely to have been coordinated in Iran, almost certainly directed by Iran's Islamic Revolutionary Guard.
14: A major incident was declared near RAF Fairford last month after police were alerted to three suspicious vehicles in the area. That base has been used by American bombers to strike Iran. Last week, the U.S. withdrew those planes.
13: Fox's Stephanie Bennett in London. That incident remains under investigation with seven suspects released on bail. Also today, a joint statement from nearly 30 countries, including the U.S., signing on to the U.K. assessment about Iranian involvement, condemning a variety of attacks and plots and warning Iran against more. Recent airport attacks by Iran-backed Houthi rebels now blamed for at least 20 deaths in Saudi Arabia, including missiles that hit the international airport in Riyadh over the weekend. The Saudis investigating why air defenses failed to intercept those attacks. Minnesota Congresswoman Ilhan Omar accusing the Trump administration of political intimidation after Homeland Security investigators searched her D.C. home, authorized by a federal judge, as part of what the Justice Department calls a federal criminal probe.
16: Omar on X calling the raid an attempt to target political enemies and weaponize federal law enforcement, saying she will not be silenced. Two sources close to the investigation tell Fox News the search stems from a fraud probe into the Somali-born rep's immigration paperwork. The White House and DHS so far not commenting.
13: Fox's Jeff Benasso. 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
26: The head of Homeland Security says cities and towns across New York are not honoring requests for immigration detainers.
27: Homeland Security Secretary Mark Wayne Mullen says New York has ignored 16,000 ICE detainer requests for illegal aliens accused of more than 50,000 different crimes. They allege this includes 131 homicides, nearly the same number of kidnappings, more than 1,000 sexual offenses, and many more DUIs, burglaries, and robberies. A spokeswoman for Governor Hochul's office says they always notify ICE of any non-citizen serving a state prison term. After a recent ICE shooting of a Dominican man with an extensive criminal record while his young son was in the car with him, New York Mayor Zoran Mamdani again condemned ICE. Secretary Mullen said the public should be angry with the man who used his car to ram government vehicles with a child in his car, not ICE. Jessica Rosenthal, Fox News.
26: The New York mayor now facing calls from some Democratic socialists to fire the police commissioner, accusing her of villainizing the man who was shot last week by talking about his criminal record. The Democrat trying to flip a U.S. Senate seat blue in Texas, James Tallarico, insisting he only had the flu as he returns to the campaign trail after being absent for more than a week, denying speculation about receiving treatment for a stress-related episode.
28: Tallarico traveled to New York. He had fundraisers on September 28th and the 29th. Then the next day, he canceled in-person campaign appearances right back here in Texas and said he came down with the flu. Well, Republicans, they started questioning his absence at a critical time in his campaign. At a President Trump rally in San Antonio, Ken Paxton got the crowd chanting, "Where is James Tallarico?" His campaign even demanding proof of life photos, asking Tallarico to pose with a newspaper showing the date.
26: Fox's Brooke Taylor in Dallas. Paxton, the current Texas Attorney General, is in a tight race with Tallarico, who's demanding proof of ability to debate after challenging Paxton to a debate over the summer and saying there's still no response. Stocks remain mixed. The Dow's up 192. I'm Lisa Brady, Fox News.
29: Potter County Sheriff's deputies arrested Raymond Neal Crawford, age 37, Saturday at 8:51 a.m. in the 4800 block of Amarillo Boulevard for assault on a family or household member by impeding breathing or circulation. Bond was set at $1 million. Sheriff's arrested 29-year-old Daniel Gallegos Gomez, Saturday at 11 a.m. in the 600 block of South Georgia for possession of a dangerous drug and criminal trespass. Deputies arrested Jeffrey Gale Gist, age 39, Saturday at 3:10 p.m. in the 2700 block of I-40 West for organized retail theft between $100 and $750 and a city charge. Bond was set at $4,500 for 31-year-old Dominique Marie Gonzalez, who was arrested by Potter County Saturday at 4:07 a.m. in the 600 block of Southeast 6th for driving while intoxicated. Get more local news at KGNCAM.com.
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4: The Markley, Van Camp, and Robbins Show. 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
8: I just think this is a wild story, man. A Berkeley chemical engineer who suffered years of unexplained illness discovered through a spy camera that she bought off of Amazon that her coworker, David Zhu, was poisoning her food and water with cadmium, a toxic heavy metal, for nearly 18 months.
4: Whoa.
8: Holy smokes. Between the years of 2017 and 2019, the victim experienced significant health problems, had to get emergency care at a hospital. And they've just put out the video of him doing it. And, yeah, they got him dead to rights. He's just pouring this chemical into her food.
4: Golly.
8: Now, Zhu was arrested in 2019, charged with attempted murder and two counts of poisoning, offenses that could have sent him to life in prison. But under a plea deal, the attempted murder charge and one poisoning count were dropped. So Zhu pleaded no contest to one felony poisoning charge and got 2 years of probation with credit for 1 day served. He completed his probation in March. Now he wants to have his felony conviction dismissed.
0: No.
8: You systematically poisoned a coworker in California?
0: That's devious, man. You did it for 2 years?
8: And you got...
0: What was the end result? A killer, I'm guessing.
8: I don't know. Well, nearly 18 months, so about a year and a half. But...
4: And that's insane.
8: You get 2 years of probation for that?
0: Man.
8: What in the world is going on?
0: Yeah, what justice system do we have here?
4: Well, you've heard people talk about criminal justice reform forever. And apparently this is what it looks like? It's terrible.
8: I guess.
4: No, that's nuts, man. That is a crazy story.
0: And no reason given, huh? I mean, he wasn't some personal vendetta or...
8: No, it
4: would have to be,
8: him.
4: Right?
8: Yeah.
0: I would think. Well, he wouldn't dare just like, or what? I don't know.
4: It's not just like, well, there's Sandy in accounting. I think that'll be the one I target. Well, I really don't know her.
8: Well, dude...
4: It has to be something, I would think.
8: The bottle contained cadmium levels that are 3.5 million times the federal drinking water limit.
0: Jeez.
4: No, that person needs to be locked up.
8: Jeez. Well, yeah, that's psychotic, man.
0: It is psychotic, yes.
4: Yeah. Did you see where Flock is planning some major layoffs?
8: Yeah.
0: Camera people? Well,
8: everyone hates Flock.
0: Yeah. I was going to say.
4: Yes, the AI-powered license plate readers. So police departments all across the country have them, raising major concerns about surveillance and invasion of privacy. They're reportedly planning to lay off 18% of its workforce, all due to the controversy and outrage. Even some of its own employees have been uncomfortable with the mounting opposition. So apparently some employees are leaving voluntarily and are accepting buyout packages. Others are just being canned and asked not to return.
0: Wow.
8: Well, didn't you see the CEO had his home address, like, blocked out from Google Maps because people were doxing him? Like, how do you like it? Which, you can have the conversation about this without trying to get the guy killed.
4: Yeah. Man, oh, man.
0: Not in 2026, you can't. Right.
4: That is crazy. One of the big stories of the day, Representative Ilhan Omar, the D.C. home raided by DHS as part of a probe into, they're saying... the immigration paperwork.
8: Mm-hmm.
4: I'm guessing it's about more than that.
8: Yeah, we'll see.
0: I saw that she had will not be silenced.
4: Well, she's going to play that role for sure.
0: She said she will not be silenced, although she did turn off responses on her social media accounts.
8: Yeah.
0: You'll be silenced. She won't be.
4: Well, I'm guessing that you're going to have, especially PMS Now and CNN, talk about abuse of power, Department of Justice, is Trump's personal vendetta. That'll basically be the coverage. We'll see where that goes.
0: Oh, yeah.
4: So, and then, of course, big news, the Senate races.
8: Mm-hmm.
4: And the reports that James Tallarico was in a mental health facility, but the mental health facility says he wasn't here.
8: No, well, they said he didn't receive treatment from them.
0: Right.
8: That could mean a whole lot of things.
0: Well, right. It went from that to we can't say whether he was or he wasn't, which I thought was kind of interesting, too.
4: Well, their last statement was he didn't get treatment.
8: Yeah.
4: So what did he get?
0: Lunch.
4: Well, not for days on end.
0: I know. I mean, right. I don't know. I mean, what else would you go there for?
4: Just rest?
8: Probably. If this thing pans out to be true, I mean, obviously they'd be looking at a huge lawsuit, so they'll put out whatever they need to put out to try to protect themselves. But it could be, you know, and this is just occupying a universe where like, Nick Sorter and that other dude put out something that's totally legit, and they're going to blow the lid off this whole thing. You'd put it out there because you could say... They could say, well, he was here for observation, but not treatment.
4: Right. Here's the thing, and I heard different people within media being very critical of news media not covering it the way that it should have been covered. Mm-hmm. It's a major race. We all know this. Mm-hmm. The guy's gone for days on end, not seen. Journalists were not on the story, man.
8: No.
4: So it takes guys like Nick Sorter and this other dude to try to get after it.
8: Well, and if they're wrong, they're forever shamed. I mean, that's it.
4: Right.
8: Yeah.
4: But that's the thing. And they will be. They'll pay a price for it. Even though there have been other media that have put false stories out there that never pay a price for it because they got cover. But these guys are independent. So it'll be a little bit different. We'll see. I'm not buying the he just had the flu routine.
8: No. I don't know what the truth is. And I get there could be reason to be skeptical of what was put out there yesterday about the mental institution and all that because the timelines don't add up. And, yeah, there's a lot of reason to say, like, I'm going to wait for more information before saying, absolutely, these guys are on it. But, yeah, the flu, nah. I don't buy it because he said he was working while he had the flu, but he couldn't put out a video on Instagram that says, hey, guys, this thing is kicking my butt. Go get your flu shot this year. This is really bad.
4: Exactly. Well, the other part, dude, he flat out lied about the treatment he got. Because initially he said, oh, yeah, it got so bad I went to the prompt care.
8: Yeah.
4: And then he tells the NBC affiliate in Dallas, well, I just saw my primary care doctor.
8: Yeah.
0: Right.
4: That's not a mistake, man.
8: Yeah.
4: You know, like, oh, I guess I... No, you know who your primary care doctor is.
8: Right.
4: Mm-hmm. And... as you say, Scott, I had to go to Doc in the Box.
0: Right.
4: Well, there's a huge difference.
8: Sure.
4: You know it.
0: Yes.
4: So that's just an outright lie, but there's just a lack of curiosity when it comes to media.
0: I like going to Doc in the Box because I'm not around enough sick people in my life. I need about 100 more that are sitting in there.
4: I know when you do go to Doc in the Box, it's some serious stuff because you really don't want to be there.
0: I don't want to be there.
4: I know. So we'll see where that goes. And then you had Abdul El Sayed trying to say, I got no ties to the Muslim Brotherhood.
8: Mm-hmm.
4: And, I mean, that was an assist from NBC and Kirsten Welker.
8: Well, it's
4: setting them up for that.
8: What do you say to people who are just hearing this and want to know the truth?
4: Right.
0: What's your Scott Pelley line there?
4: I wonder.
0: That was his. Yeah, he's famous for that one.
4: Jeez.
8: Who'll stop the rain?
4: Well, you know, that Leland Vittert from News Nation seems like a decent journalist. Heck, I don't know. I mean, he's not terrible. Mm. He was trying to ask him that question last week, the question of Israel, Iran, which one's more dangerous?
8: Right.
4: This is before it came up in the debate. And do you think that's the most effective thing to say it's a stupid question?
8: Right.
1: Israel, you seem to think Israel was a bigger threat than Iran to the United States. Do you agree?
2: Well, look, at the end of the day, our job is to address our issues diplomatically. But, you know, right now, we are in the war in Iran in part because of the advocacy of the Israeli Prime Minister. There's no disagreement on that. He came to the Situation Room and advocated for the war. And we're now paying, what, $1,600 for it? Our gas, our groceries are unaffordable. And that's on top of the billions in tax dollars that we spend sending our money over there. Now, how we think about a threat?
4: Time out for a second.
8: What is
4: the $1,600? I don't know if he's talking about cost a month. I don't know where that came
8: from. Then, $1,600 a month for a full-on war? That's, dang, that's thrifty.
0: Yeah.
4: I didn't know if he was talking about affordability for individuals. I didn't know where that came from.
0: That one caught me, too, because it was like Timu War.
4: But yeah.
8: Well, paper airplanes. You know?
0: Right, exactly, yeah.
4: I'm the ADD guy. What's your problem, bro?
0: Yeah, no.
4: Anyway, it goes on.
1: You're going to be a senator. What do you view as the biggest threat?
2: I've been more than extremely clear about this. I don't want our tax dollars being used to subsidize war abroad. I don't want our tax dollars being used to fund unconditionally foreign militaries. I think it's important that we be the first among equals to enforce international law against
4: That's not clear. He's asking a question you right. don't answer, dude.
2: Any and every country that breaks it. So this sort of like hypothetical, who's a bigger threat, is a dumb question. I'm sorry. But, you know, the big
3: Many
2: question
3: said
2: is...
3: said that about my questions. It's fine.
2: What is the public policy? We can shake hands again if you want.
3: Yeah, sure.
2: But what is the public policy we really want? You know what I mean? What is it that we want in the world? We want a world with less war. We want a world where our money is spent to build our schools here rather than to fund war and apartheid and genocide abroad. We want a world...
4: Genocide. And you just let that go. And by the way, build schools. Is that something where, what, we're just having the kids meet in a house somewhere?
0: It just, it's a community center. Endless loop.
4: It is. What are you talking about?
0: Build schools. More money in education. It never stops.
4: For more kids to not learn how to read? Yeah, sure.
0: I know, right?
4: Okay, whatever.
2: We want a world where all kids get to live their best, most dignified life. And, you know, when you think about our current public policy, whether it's a war in Iran we shouldn't be fighting or it's subsidizing a foreign military, that does not seem to me to be in the best interest of kids, all kids.
4: And it's about the children.
0: Oh, it's about the kids. Yeah. This guy.
4: Oh, gosh.
0: But think of the children.
4: People, okay, I know if you're on the left, you're going to vote for that guy.
0: Oh, yeah.
4: If you're an independent, really?
0: How do you do that?
4: Great
8: question. I don't know.
4: We'll see.
0: You may not like the alternative, but you can just leave it blank, too.
4: I saw this out of Entertainment News, and I don't really care. I just found it to be interesting because of the angle of this. Tobey Maguire, the actor.
0: Yeah.
4: Spider-Man,
0: yeah.
4: His ex-wife got married on Saturday in Hawaii.
0: Mm-hmm.
4: You know, sometimes there's a Hollywood breakup. So it can happen anywhere, really. And then you'll have two people, they will stay sort of friends.
0: Yeah.
4: They got kids, they'll stay friends, that sort of thing. Tobey Maguire actually officiated the wedding.
0: Of his ex-wife?
4: Yeah.
0: Oh, boy. Jeez.
4: Could you do that?
0: No. Send a sympathy card to the guy she's marrying.
4: I guess I didn't mean to ask the direct question of you. I was just like, hypothetically, could you do that?
0: Well, being the only one on the show with an ex-wife, I assumed it was for me.
4: Yeah. I understand why.
0: Yeah,
4: there's quite an answer. Yeah, a lot of people couldn't. All right, the five stories we're watching today coming right up.
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0: The Markley Van Camp and Robbins Show. Jeremy Markley, David Van Camp, Scott Robbins, and the five stories we're watching today. One,
1: two, okay, number five. An odd story here. The actress Selma Blair has been arrested for biting a flight attendant and trying to open the plane. The plane door.
0: Whoa.
1: While in flight.
0: Tried to
2: what?
0: She bit her?
1: Bit her, yeah.
2: Dang.
1: That's at least according to the reporting right now that she caused a mid-air incident and has a history of biting. Yikes. All right.
0: Smokes, man.
1: Number four, Krista Pike is back in prison after a botched execution attempt. Again, as they're saying, as the team examines their next steps. They want a commutation is what they want. Yep.
3: That's not happening.
1: No, that's not going to happen. No. Number three, Trump says he has struck a deal with Putin for Russia to sell 4.8 million tons of diesel fuel to the U.S. and the global market. Number two, strikes by Iran-backed Houthis have killed at least 20 people at Saudi Arabia's main airport in Riyadh, including one U.S. national, the Trumpster, saying, hey, we may offer to help fight against the Houthis, all right, because we want these shenanigans to stop already.
0: Scott says no.
2: I didn't say no.
0: I just looked at you. You started shaking your head.
2: I just, God dang it. It's just like I'm playing with whack-a-mole with these wars. It's just like, okay, what's going on here?
0: I don't think this is going to be any long-term thing. It's just a little helper, maybe.
2: Okay. Yeah, no. None of them are long-term, right?
0: 4 to 6 weeks.
1: Oh, jeez.
0: What?
2: I knew you were going to say that.
0: I'm the one that said I really believed it was going to be 4 to 6 weeks.
1: It was going to be 4 to 6 weeks.
0: Hey, man, I was backing you, dude. I was like, yeah, and then I said for sure by Memorial Day.
2: You did.
1: Definitely by the end of September.
0: But you did by the end of summer?
2: Yeah, it's
0: they all said that.
2: Over. Done. Yes.
0: Yeah.
1: So all right.
0: I'm not going to say nothing.
1: Number one, federal agents raided Democrat Representative Ilhan Omar's home in Washington, D.C. around 6 o'clock this morning as part of an ongoing federal criminal investigation involving DHS and the Justice Department. Those are the top five stories that we are watching today. 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
0: All right. By the way, it's not like I wake up angry about, you know, the gas prices of the war. Arf!
2: No.
0: It's like, man, yeah, this is really unfortunate. You know?
2: Yeah, it is.
0: Overall, I tend to believe long-term this will probably be a good thing.
2: I don't disagree with you. I agree with that.
0: But
2: it's the pain I'm feeling right now.
0: And you bring up the midterms, of course.
2: Well, that's how you vote. How do I feel about things? How do I feel about the economy?
0: And honestly, I think that's knuckleheaded.
2: That's fine, but that's...
0: Not that I don't think what you're saying is true.
2: No, that's how people...
0: But I think people are knuckleheaded.
2: Okay.
0: I do.
2: All right.
0: So you want to go back to what was there before? I mean, you can say what's going on right now is not great, but to just say, well, I'm going to vote the other way.
2: Right.
0: Oh, well... So you want open borders and insanity?
2: I think there are certainly exceptions in this election. And you can look at the Democrat Party and think, how dumb are they to keep falling on this sword? You've got the open invitation right there. You've got an economy that... But you're not going to do that. You're going to talk about trans. You're going to talk about open borders. You're going to talk about, you know.
0: Yeah, you're going to put Tallarico and El Sayed out there.
2: No ownership of your properties. No, right, exactly. You're going to go through all this, you dopes.
0: But if those two win, the Democratic Party really is, it's already changed forever.
2: Well,
0: but
2: it's
0: furthering
2: Definitely. Oh, yeah.
0: By the way, David, this actress that bit someone on his flight, allegedly, what are they best known for?
1: I think the Hellboy series.
0: Okay. So, on like, a B-lister? C-lister?
1: Kind of, yeah. Well, I think, I forget what disease it was, like multiple sclerosis or something that she was diagnosed with that got her a lot of face time on, like, the Today Show, Good Morning America, types of shows. Yeah, Selma Blair.
0: Big activist, too. Biting people.
1: Yes.
0: Shocking.
2: Dang.
0: All right. Scott Robbins trifecta, his top three stories and a news update next.
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15: 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All of our markets closed for the holiday. Here's how things wrapped up on Friday. Cattle finishing sharply higher with December live cattle up 350, 227.05. The February up 362, closing at 229.47. Feeder cattle sharply higher. November up 707, 341.95. January feeders up 792, closing at 336.35. Corn sharply lower with December down 20 and a half, 479 and three quarters. March corn down 21 cents, 494 and a quarter. December Kansas City wheat down 17 to close at 719 and a quarter. Cotton closed higher with December up 60 points, 80.54 cents. November West Texas crude up a dime, 91.59 a barrel. I'm Kerry Martin on the Texas Farm Bureau Radio Network.
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5: As you dive on into your Monday today or Columbus Day, maybe you got the day off of work. Either way, it's going to be warm, breezy out there. We're going to see 88 for a daytime high, mostly sunny skies, winds out of the southwest, a good 10 to 20 miles an hour, gusting 25 to 30 possible throughout the daytime period. Then this evening, maybe a low chance of some isolated storms kind of scattered throughout the region. We're going to watch for better rain shower and severe thunderstorm chances later Tuesday into this upcoming Wednesday, so stay tuned for updates. With your first alert forecast from News Channel 10 AM meteorologist Sheldon Brashears.
0: The Markley Van Camp and Robin Show. I'm Jamie Markley, the Gen Xer, the millennial David Van Camp, the award-winning sexy boomer. That's Scott Robbins.
2: Yeah.
0: All right, news update, David Van Camp.
1: All right. Well, of course, we know that Ilhan Omar, the Democrat representative out of Minnesota, her home in Washington, D.C. has been raided by Homeland Security officials. And, you know, I know they're out there saying, well, 3 weeks before an election, terrible, that's a democracy. I thought nobody was above the law, but okay, that's fine.
0: Mm-hmm.
1: Maybe you shouldn't have changed the rules. Just saying. Maybe.
0: Yes, right.
1: Maybe some introspection is in order, Democrats. I mean, you're the ones who broke the seal on this.
0: Yeah.
1: Here we go.
0: Sure did.
1: And also, I considering it's a D.C. area judge that would have approved this raid, you got to think they're sitting on something.
0: That's what I'm thinking.
1: You know, given the timing of everything, the location, like they have a pretty good idea of how much trouble she could be in here.
0: I don't know. Well, some of us have been saying, what is the deal? Somebody get to the bottom of all of it.
2: Please.
0: Going back to the Mary and the brother thing.
2: Yeah, well, that sort of stopped in its tracks, didn't it?
0: Well, this was years ago.
2: I know.
0: When local Minnesota news outlets were doing the digging, saying, yes, it appears that she was married to her brother.
1: Yeah.
0: And that would have been immigration fraud of some kind at the time.
1: Yep. Yeah, and then he moved back to the UK.
0: And then she married another dude who was the father of her kids.
1: Yeah.
0: And then they got divorced. And then she married the consultant.
1: Yes.
0: And then her wealth went banana, like 30 times over.
1: Amazing.
0: It was like worth $1 million to $30 million in a year or something.
2: Yeah. Well, you want to catch a man on the way up.
0: And then there's all the Somali fraud that she's, well, allegedly at least knew about out of Minnesota. So who knows what they know when it comes to that.
1: I just love that they call the code name for it is World War XI. Because there was a time in the Wayback Machine when she was reading about, or she was trying to read the phrase World War II, but because of the stylized way that we write World War II, she said World War XI.
0: Yeah. Yes.
1: Man, I didn't realize I'd survived so many world wars.
0: No kidding.
11: Some people did something?
0: Yes, they did.
2: It was news to a lot of us.
0: Got that right. You know, every once in a while we do this. It's like you want to cleanse the palate a little bit. Because you're covering what seems to be bad people a lot in the news. I saw this story, this 18-year-old kid out of Arizona, Jordan Hope is his name. He sees this elderly stranger struggling to cross the road, so he stopped, gave the dude the shoes off his own feet, and then went with him into the pharmacy, helped him pick up medication, and then followed him home to make sure he got there safely.
2: Wow.
0: And that's when he learned that the 80-year-old man had lost his wife 2 weeks earlier.
2: Oh,
0: the old guy said it was nice to have found a new friend, and they're planning on staying in touch.
2: Nice.
0: I thought that was pretty cool.
18: Yeah, but it's RFK Jr.'s America. Old men have to walk to the pharmacy without any shoes on.
0: Well, not only that, I think he said something you can't say around a leftist, which God spoke to him.
1: Oh, yeah.
0: I don't think you can do that. Yeah.
19: He was confused because I don't, it's out of the normal, you know. I just felt another tug. I just felt God speak to me inside to, like, help someone out because you don't know what they're going through. I didn't know what he was going through. I didn't know he lost his wife. I didn't know that he has this pain he's feeling in his legs. I didn't know that he needed new shoes. And I just felt like he nudged me and, like, pushed me out of my comfort zone to go help someone. Just being kind to someone can go a long way because you never know what they're going through.
0: Wow.
2: Very nice.
0: Yeah, I thought that was really
2: very
0: cool.
2: Very nice.
0: Yeah. There's another story. Have you heard the controversy with the HP printers?
1: No.
2: What now?
0: Well, apparently HP is pushing some dynamic security firmware updates on their printers. You got to get this update, and then there's this technology where if you get, say, a printer cartridge that's not HP, somehow it shuts it down and your printer won't work.
1: Oh, gosh. They learned it from watching Apple.
0: That's the way I understand it. And they have these instant ink and subscription models where this guy, comedian, he's looking for a job and does this rant that has gone viral all over the place about these printers.
11: Looking for a job right now, and I'm trying to print up my resume, and my deceased father has left a printer at home, and I'm like, okay, cool, I'm going to check out the printer. And the printer's like, hey, we're connected to the old Wi-Fi. I'm like, all right, cool, we have new Wi-Fi. After it's done updating, it's like, hey, by the way, you need to sign in with your HP account. I'm like, an account for a printer? All right, whatever. I make an account. It's like, oh, sorry, you need the app. And the app's like, hey, you're not connected to the Wi-Fi network properly. And then by the time it's updated, it's like, oh, by the way, this is registered to your father's account. You're going to have to call support. And then by the time I'm done with that, it's finally ready to set up. And then I find out that you need to pay $8 a month to use the printer. Are you serious right now? Like, I know it's something small, but what? A subscription to use the device that's already in my house?
0: Yes.
11: Are you serious?
0: And I can relate a little bit, because anything that I need printed, I need to send to my wife, because for whatever reason on my phone, it won't print. It won't connect. And I did the stupid app. But it works on hers.
1: I miss cables, you know?
0: Yes.
1: You just plug the cable in. It's ready to go. Get off my lawn.
0: Yes. As a millennial, you're sounding like a boomer.
2: He does sound like a boomer. I just think we should have bumper stickers. I miss cables. Mark Lee Van Camp and Rob. I'm on board.
0: Are you ready for your big three? I think Casey's ready to go. Let's do it.
20: Are you ready?
21: One, two.
20: It's the three most important news stories of the day.
22: I hit the trifecta.
20: Well, at least according to Scott Robbins. It's the trifecta on the Mark Lee Van Camp and Robbins Show.
0: Every day about this time, Scott Robbins' top three stories helped by his hero.
23: I'm Casey Kasem.
2: Hey, Casey, I want to personally say thanks for sending me the birthday greetings yesterday. I appreciate it.
23: Yes.
2: Okay. Man, he was great about it. He really was.
0: I think he was with David.
2: I know.
0: David had to remind him.
1: I sent them.
2: Yeah. I thought maybe
1: I had him sign it, but yeah.
2: Okay.
1: He was like, who's this for?
2: Yeah, right. I know.
23: David's an adventurous type.
2: That's what I heard.
1: He got excited because I said, it's for Scott, our buddy. And he goes, Scott Baio. And I was like, no, not Scott Baio.
2: Scott Baio.
1: What? Scott Robbins.
0: Yeah, he's like,
23: Scott.
0: Scott who? That's what he kept saying. It was funny. Anyway.
2: Yeah, it's funny.
23: I'm ready.
2: Okay.
23: He's three.
1: Okay. Number three, a record for Michael Jordan memorabilia.
2: Hadn't played in the NBA in more than two decades. But here we go. A game-worn autographed Jordan jersey from the 1988 NBA Finals, featured, by the way, in the documentary The Last Dance, sold for $14 million.
0: That's fake news.
2: In a private sale. It is not fake news, sir.
0: They weren't in the finals in 1988.
2: 89, perhaps.
0: No.
2: Okay.
0: They weren't in the finals till 91. 91, 92, 93 was the first run. If I remember correctly.
2: 88 NBA Finals. I'm just telling you what it says.
0: Where's it from? Where's the source?
2: The source is Fox News.
0: Fake news.
2: Pennsylvania-based Hunt Auctions announced the deal on Monday, revealing that a Miami real estate broker was the owner of it now after paying $14 million for it. By the way, also in the sale, a Wilt Chamberlain warm-up jacket that was bought for $3 at a thrift store, sold for tens of thousands of dollars.
0: Wow.
2: Do you imagine that thrift store find? Somebody just gets rid of it?
0: That is unreal. Yeah, I think the run was 91, 92, 93, and then the second run was 96, 97, 98 for the Bulls.
1: For the championship, the 88, that was...
0: It was the Lakers, wasn't it?
1: L.A., yeah, it was Lakers and Detroit. Yeah.
2: Okay. Then it was a mistake in the story.
0: Yeah. Come on, Fox, be better. I mean, we got to rip it. You can rip it. I don't care.
2: That's fine.
0: It's not that hard to research it.
2: I'm glad you pointed it out. There you go.
23: So now, on with the countdown.
2: We don't have to do disclaimers after the show's over. Yeah. There you go.
0: Scott Robbins trifecta, top three of the day, up to number
23: two.
1: Number two, we got a cereal sprinkler on campus.
2: Yeah, a Minnesota college professor allegedly was spilling his own urine on a student's backpack. What authorities believe to be the latest in a disturbing series of him peeing on things.
0: What?
2: Yes. The plot
0: That's
2: was
0: a caning.
2: The plot was uncovered after a McAllister College student said the biology professor by the name of Paul Fisher, 55, had heeded nature's call on December 5th, 2025, after she briefly stepped away working at the school's science center, only to return to find her backpack was moist with a pungent odor.
0: Oh.
2: The unidentified student reported the incident and told authorities that she thought this teacher had done it. He'd been teaching there, by the way, at St. Paul University for 25 years. This guy was responsible for it. Well, it turns out local cops in St. Paul investigating this, they found, according to public safety there, they had received six prior reports complaining about urine found in places other than the restroom at the school's campus. Odd places. Discovered in trash cans, water bottles.
0: What?
2: Even inside other professors' decorations in their classroom.
0: What?
2: According to all these documents, when questioned by the authorities, Fisher told police he developed a strange habit over the past 2 years of peeing in a cup and then dumping it wherever he wanted to. Weirdos on campus, ladies and gentlemen, teaching your children.
0: What's the punishment for that?
2: I don't know, but that's got to be public caning, right?
0: At the least. Man, oh man, that's terrible.
2: A strange habit I've developed.
3: Until we reach the top.
2: Yeah, it's not like clipping your nails at your desk. This goes far beyond anything else. All right.
1: Maybe he identifies as a golden retriever. You don't know.
0: The Scott Robbins trifecta, top three of the day.
2: I don't know if he lifted his leg or not.
23: One.
2: Maybe.
0: Jeez.
4: There's a little dog named Snuggles.
1: Professor Snuggles. Number one, Democrat Senate candidate in Minnesota, Peggy Flanagan, hates Columbus Day.
2: Yeah, they've unearthed a few of her past posts concerning this day. She said, today we celebrate some idiot sailor who stumbled upon an island that he wasn't looking for and then committed genocide. Just a reminder that Columbus was a man who committed horrific atrocities against all people and decimated their populations. He should not be honored. The man who got lost and hurt people, she said. Don't let this lunatic win in Minnesota, okay? Please, everybody in Minnesota, please.
0: Like everyone was just smoking the peace pipe and living in harmony with one another?
2: Don't do this. I think these tweets need to be just a commercial on their own. Just throw them up there on the screen.
0: Man, oh, man.
2: Now, I'm not, you know, that's Michelle Tafoya's deal. She's running against her.
0: Yeah.
2: What a tool. All right.
0: There you go.
3: And there you have it.
0: Yes, the Scott Robbins trifecta, top three of the day. Well done, Scotty.
2: Thanks, Casey.
0: Yeah.
2: Thanks again for the birthday wishes, even though David did it. That's okay.
4: It's really been an honor for me.
2: I don't care who did it. I got them from you.
0: Fox News, just check the dates. Come on. Anyway. Okay. Oh, dude. Great news. You win at the casino. Bad news? Nimrods of the News will answer that.
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8: 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Cooler weather is upon us. 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
2: All right, well, we haven't heard a lot of updates on the whole Russian plague thing in a while.
1: No, you're right, we haven't.
2: That thing just kind of disappeared. There was apparently a lab accident, and a couple of lab techs died, other people being locked down and quarantined. Now seeing in the Telegraph that China is stepping up its border security to prevent the potential spread of the Russian plague. They're saying, hey, we're not totally panicked about this. However, comma, don't come here. Okay? We're screening everybody. Yeah.
3: That's rich.
4: China.
3: Yeah.
1: Still funny when I hear him say it.
3: I know. So, see, you got all worked up last week over nothing.
2: Well,
3: Scott.
1: Wait a minute. The jury's not out yet.
3: it's not going to be anything.
1: You know how quiet things can get, and then all of a sudden, here it comes.
3: Okay, we had one of those in our lifetime. Remember the bird flu? Swine flu?
1: I know, but...
3: You're like, gosh dang it, and then it was Ebola, and well, you were freaked out.
1: I know, but all...
3: It's like, what, 2015, Ebola, oh my gosh!
1: Takes this one guy flying over there selling artificial turf and then coming back and...
3: Artificial turf.
1: Just use that as an example.
4: China.
1: You can play year-round, guys.
3: What in the heck are you talking about right now? I have no idea.
1: It just popped into my head. I don't know why.
3: Okay. Maybe it's that Fox report that youth baseball costs $10,000 a year for families.
1: Gosh,
3: for that elite sort of travel.
1: $10,000 a year.
3: And they all think, yep, junior's going to the bigs.
1: Yeah.
3: Yeah, rarely happens.
1: Rarely.
3: You don't want to be a dream killer. All right, we got to get to Nimrod. Here we go.
5: When the going gets tough.
6: Damn it, this is too hard.
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6: I love the poorly educated.
3: All right. Nimrod's the News. We go to St. Louis, where you have this lady. She's playing the slot machines at the Casino Queen in East St. Louis.
1: Oh.
3: She wins.
1: Well, good for her.
3: $3,200.
1: Not bad.
3: Unbeknownst to her, Ron L. Williams, who's 36, was watching her play the slots and saw her win. So the victim here leaves the casino. Ron L. follows in his own vehicle.
1: Mm-hmm.
3: So she takes the bridge back to St. Louis. She gets off, and she's heading toward home. That's when Ron L. pulls up next to her, says, roll down your window. Hey, your muffler's hanging from your vehicle. She's like, I ain't pulling over.
1: No way.
3: So then he continues to follow her, tried to run her off the road. Then she pulled over to confront him about nearly hitting her. Hey, what are you doing? He gets out of his vehicle with a gun.
1: Oh, boy.
3: Demands the money. She gets the money, but police reviewed casino security footage. License plate readers got him. And that's good. Nimrod's in the News.
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6: Growing pushback to a deal with Russia. I'm Lisa Brady, Fox News. After President Trump announced Russia would be allowed to sell diesel to help lower prices, Fox's Jennifer Griffin.
7: There are real questions right now about whether this diesel deal that the president announced with Russia is even legal. There's a 2022 law in Congress that was passed after Russia invaded Ukraine that barred the U.S. from buying any oil products or petroleum products from Russia. So there's that. Then there's also the Lindsey Graham Sanctions Act that was passed. And now we're hearing from Congressman Brian Fitzpatrick that there's a bipartisan legislation that he's putting forward called the Ronald Reagan Peace Through Strength Act, which would further bar the U.S. from buying Russian diesel.
6: And President Trump posting earlier, he made the right choice for the American people. He has also criticized Ukrainian attacks on Russian energy sites. But Ukraine's President Zelensky tells Fox Russia attacked a power plant only hours after a Trump post about a ceasefire on energy facilities.
8: We are ready today for energy ceasefire, as President Trump said, but I'm not sure that Putin is ready.
6: Meantime, British Prime Minister Andy Burnham tells Parliament a suspected plot to target a U.S.-run base in England was almost certainly spurred by Iran's Revolutionary Guard.
9: We will crack down on Iran's use of criminal networks, using our full range of powers to target them and their funding streams.
6: Nearly 30 countries, including the U.S., joining a statement on the new U.K. assessment. Pope Leo is scheduled for surgery, expected to be admitted to a hospital in Rome tomorrow to have a nodule removed from his lung.
10: He's scheduled to make an 11-day, three-country apostolic journey to South America in November. The Vatican said the trip is still planned. We don't know exactly when the surgery will take place, but the Pope should be in the hospital for about a week.
6: Fox's Lauren Green, the 71-year-old Pope, revealing the discovery of that nodule yesterday. 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

0: A 14-year-old detained after a school shooting in France.
1: The teenager is suspected of opening fire at his middle school principal and a teacher in Aubagne in the south of France. Both suffered wounds to their legs. He went on to fire multiple shots across two floors of the building. A third staff member disarmed the boy in what's being described as an act of extreme courage. Prosecutors say the weapon was a shotgun smuggled into school inside a guitar case. France has been hit by weeks of protests where students have barricaded schools demanding better facilities and more teachers, but this shooting is not thought to be related. Jonathan Savage, Fox News.
0: A federal judge just ordering a 24-hour halt to tree cutting at the East Potomac Golf Course, a historic D.C. golf course that's been part of President Trump's renovation plans in the nation's capital. The judge's temporary order follows a three-hour hearing where she accused the government of deceiving her with its actions over the holiday weekend, beginning that tree cutting with little notification to plaintiffs in a lawsuit aiming to halt renovation plans. There's a new number one player in men's tennis.
2: Alexander Zverev clinching the number one spot in the year-end ATP rankings. Zverev becoming the first German to earn the honor and the oldest player to accomplish the feat for the first time at 29 years and 217 days old. He began 2026 without having won a major title, but Zverev captured both the French and U.S. Open Grand Slams this year, the German finishing more than 800 points ahead of the injured Yannick Sinner. Carlos Alcaraz ended 2025 as the world number one. Frank Lanza, Fox News.
0: An hour to the close on Wall Street. Stocks remain mixed. Right now, the Dow up 178 points, but the S&P down 11, the NASDAQ down 133. And Lisa Brady, this is Fox News.
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4: Take it seriously when I see people who are advocating against Article 1, Section 8. 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I realize that some people want to be super cutie and polite, but that's going to get you killed. 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
6: Well, I look at it differently. Zelensky could have settled this war many times. Many times. And he chooses not to. Very difficult. It's a war that should have never been started. If I were president, if the election weren't rigged, I would have been president, and that war would have never started. But he could have settled it many times, and he chose not to. We said you can do whatever you want to Russia, don't hit the refineries, because that's a world problem that's caused. And he wants to make problems for the world. He wants to make problems for our farmers, our ranchers, with diesel fuel, because Russia supplies a large portion of the diesel fuel throughout the world. And we told him, do whatever you want, but don't hit the diesel fuel, because there's a big problem, big shortage. And what does he do? He goes and hits the diesel fuel. He can do whatever he wants, but he can't do that, because we have a world problem. And the problem is caused by the lack of refineries for diesel fuel. So what does he do? He goes and hits refineries. And I said to him, do what you want. Don't hit refineries. There's plenty of targets. Don't hit refineries. And he went out and he hit. And he's not going to affect our farmers. And he's not going to affect our ranchers. And he's not going to affect the rest of the world. So he'd better damn well stop. Well, I look at it.

0: So welcome to the program. POTUS there discussing this latest, which we're going to dive into, this latest deal and everything that we've had with Zelensky with regards to Ukraine, all of this. Welcome to the radio program. Just a heads up, your girl is severely sidelined right now. I can see out of one eye. I'm on steroids. I can't. My ears are messed up. But you got it. The show has to go on, or Radio America won't allow it. So we gotta do what we gotta do. So, just FYI, if you're like, Dana, why do you look like Sloth from, Goonies? That's why. It's a real thing. All right. So we're going to dive into this latest deal. There's actually a few things that we have to touch on today. One of them, obviously, being the whole situation with James Tallarico, which we'll get into as well. We're also going to unpack some of this. Well, we got the, it's Columbus Day. Happy Columbus Day to those who do. I know you have parades and stuff on Columbus Day, but it's interesting because I feel like that we went from, I just remember it when, as a kid, it was a real thing. Like, not that it wasn't ever a real thing, but it was something that you celebrated and then, or that you recognized in school. And then what, at some point we, stop doing that. I can't actually pinpoint it, but we stopped doing it at some point. And this whole thing of not recognizing it is, I don't know, like, when did that start? When did it start?
1: I think it was the later years of Obama, like the last, his second term.
0: Yeah. Well, I think it was before then. Yeah, I think that it was something that we had stopped doing in elementary. Well, I think it was like maybe junior high for me. I don't know. Because I remember it went from being something where it was in the fall and we would, we had all kinds of activities that we did, and then suddenly just went away. And I never paid attention to it until I became an adult. And when I became an adult, I'm like, wait a minute, why is it that we don't do a lot of stuff for Columbus? And then you just didn't even learn about Christopher Columbus. Or if you did learn about Christopher Columbus, it was in the context of he's a big bad slaver. Which is why I thought it was really ironic that Zoran Mandani went out and was talking about how, because I think the thing that everyone does now is they do, what is it, Indigenous People Day or something like that? The hell is that? I say this as somebody that Democrats want to pretend that we're acknowledging. If you want to acknowledge Indigenous Peoples Day, how about you let Native Americans, or American Indians rather, how about you let them own their own property instead of making it to where they got to lease it from the damn government like Greenland citizens do? How about you do that? I don't think people realize that, but that's true. All of these people on the left, they talk so much about it. But I think that that was honestly, I bring up Columbus Day, not to have this big circular discussion about it, because I think for me and what I've recognized, that that is one of the earliest exercises of critical race theory. Even before we all started talking about it in 2011 and 2012, I think it's one of the earliest examples of critical race theory, because that's when it was really very much, and they went after the Italians and they're like, oh, well, they can't appreciate their history because Christopher Columbus brought disease and, you know, all kinds of stuff and all of the, right? That's what I think it was. I think it's genuinely that. I think it's genuinely that. So, Zoran Mandani, and I had tweeted about this. Let me pull this up. Bear with me. One eye. He is skipping the Columbus Day parade. Now, what was the other thing? He skipped a couple of things. And then, of course, this was after they came out with their map of New York, where they entirely erased Little Italy off of the map of New York. So now, according to the New York Post, he's skipping the Columbus Day parade. I think this is one of the latest, middle fingers that he's given to the Italian community in New York. So he's skipping the parade is what he's doing. That's not going to go over well with the folks. So the New York Post said that it's because it's up today. It goes up Fifth Avenue. Every other mayor has always ever gone there. I don't remember. I mean, it's like when you're a politician, you want to be seen at these events. But Mamdani is like, he's very purposefully doing these things where he'll prioritize certain communities and then other communities he's giving the giant finger to, is what he's doing. So I'm just fascinated by this. The latest, they said it's not a huge surprise. A lot of people in the Italian community were thinking that he was going to do this anyway. In 2020, he had a picture of the Christopher Columbus statue in Astoria. It's in Queens. And he gave the finger to it and said, take it down. So that was in 2020. I think it's still there, actually. And he had said, take it down. That's going to go a long way for helping normalize relations. The irony, though, of him saying something like that, of him accusing, and he's done this in some of his speeches before, where he's said, and one of his quotes was that Christopher Columbus was a colonist that abused and displaced Native Americans. That's what the New York Post says that he was. And he has consistently, in the years since he had that post, has consistently described it as that. He says that people around him said, oh, he hates Columbus. He hates Columbus. But he thinks he's called him a big colonizer. I find that to be incredibly ironic, given the fact that his ideology is one of the biggest colonizing forces that the planet has ever seen. His Islamic ideology. You disagreed? Then tell me what happened to the big Hagia Sophia in Istanbul? What happened there? What happened to Iran, a Persian nation that was mostly Zoroastrian and, a combination of some other Arab and Muslim are not the same thing. Most Muslims are Arab, but not every Arab is a Muslim. And I will never forget this. I was on CNN. When was this? It was back when I was a token there. I was on CNN and I literally had, I think it was Media Matters, went after me because I made that point. I made the point, and I think we were talking about Iran at the time. And I made the point that, well, yes, not every, these are Persians, they're not Muslim, etc. And I remember somebody on the left on CNN that was on this panel that we were on got so mad at me and was saying that it was racist to accurately note that you have Persians and Arabs. Really? That there's two different things and then not every Arab is a Muslim. It shocks me to no end the ignorance of the left. But look at Iran. Look at Africa. My gosh, look at what's happening in Niger and in Sudan. Look at what's happening in these places. Look, it's insane. So this idea that he goes out there and says these things and makes these claims is asinine. But part of it, and I think this is really important, and I want to go back to this, because I said that Columbus Day, in my estimation, because in school we did all of these things for Columbus Day, and then all of a sudden it stopped. And then all of a sudden, Christopher Columbus was a big bad guy. But it is really the earliest exercise of critical race theory that I can imagine, because that's the first time that we were ever really, it was really pushed at us in my memory to question these totems of our republic, these things that were formative touch points in our republic, and question them. And then from questioning that, thereby questioning the entirety of our existence and our legitimacy, because that's what it comes down to. Critical race theory is demanding that you question your legitimacy because of the fallibility of the people who created your country, that you are somehow less than there isn't a country or a place on this planet that has not dealt with us. But he is so pointed and trying to slice out and demote in a cultural status sense everybody else but Muslims in New York. And I know I'm not the only one that knows that, or that sees it. You all see it too. Ilhan Omar was raided on Columbus Day, which I find chef's kiss, absolute chef's kiss. This, I was looking at some of the stories on this. I don't know how much you got all followed it this morning, but she was raided this morning. They were probing her immigration paperwork. According to numerous sources, Ilhan Omar on Columbus Day, again, Chef's Kiss, was raided early this morning by the Department of Homeland Security as part of an ongoing criminal fraud investigation into said paperwork. And they said that they executed this search warrant. And the enforcement action, here's the key, is part of an ongoing federal investigation. So she's being investigated. And there were a lot of questions, if you remember, about her, how she came to obtain her citizenship, how, her marriage. There was a lot here. There was a lot there. And they said that it's ongoing. Huh. Now, remember, her son's friend was raided, too, just... What was that, like 2 or 3 months ago? Her son's friend ended up being raided. But witnesses saw, I mean, there's photos of it. They were carrying box after box after box after box out of her home in D.C. We're going to talk more about that as we move and go into headlines. 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Do you know what your child is being taught in school? There's a curriculum called Rights, Respect, and Responsibility, also known as the three R's, being used in schools, and parents are raising serious concerns about what's actually being taught. According to Alliance Defending Freedom, the curriculum includes explicit sex ed material, including graphic content and lessons that introduce very young children to explicit anatomical terms. Parents in Colorado have been speaking out, saying that they weren't given meaningful notice or a real opportunity to opt their children out. So ADF has asked the school district to end the use of the curriculum, or at minimum, give parents a genuine opt-in choice. Parents should know what their children are being taught, and that's not controversial. That's parental responsibility. The folks at Alliance Defending Freedom are gathering signatures. You can sign the petition today. Text Dana to 83848 or visit joinadf.com/Dana. 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
2: 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Tallarico said,
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2: 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Claimed denying your child's gender identity is abusive. Said the trans community needs abortion care too. And even called Jesus a radical feminist. And said God is non-binary.
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0: And now, all of the news you would probably miss. It's time for Dana's Quick Five.
1: Well, it is Columbus Day, so we're telling everybody happy Columbus Day. Also, this is... Dana, what were you doing at 12 o'clock midnight while you were waiting for your eye to get better if your dog punched you in the face? It's a true story. Scientists say ancient black holes could hold the key to a hidden fifth dimension beyond our universe. Is this where the aliens are going to come from? I'm curious. They said that scientists could unlock a more bizarre part of the cosmos. A group of leading physicists say that ancient black holes could hold the key to a hidden fifth dimension beyond our material universe. They said that in addition to the four familiar dimensions, height, width, depth, and time, scientists say that our universe may have a dark dimension. I think that there's like I absolutely believe in this theory. I think that there's like a multitude of different, I don't know, I don't know if I would say different timelines or different realities, but I would say different planes of existence. Because that's what I think heaven is. I think heaven is a different plane of existence, like a different dimension. Because there are more dimensions than just what we can see. But they said that the extra plane of reality is hidden from us, but the tiny black holes left over, they're theorizing maybe from the Big Bang. I don't think it's that, but whatever. That they might be able to reach it because they are ultra-dense remnants is how they look at it, particularly primordial black holes. So they're so small that their gravity could bleed through into the dark dimension. That sounds insane and also fun. Like, I love mystery. I want there to be some crazy stuff out there that we can't, you know, can't.

0: do that. Let's see here. There is a plan for a supersonic eagle with no plane with no wings that could fly to London, from London to New York in 2 hours with up to 200 passengers. That's actually pretty amazing. It says it's a next-gen passenger plane. It can reach twice the speed of sound, and it could cut future travel times by 70%. It's a Q-plane, QU plane, seats up to 200, and, like, they don't have the traditional wings. It looks like a, it kind of looks like a bomber. It does, doesn't it? It very much looks like one. They said so far it's just a speculative concept, but they're working to make it something that's very real. And Los Angeles got taken over by mosquitoes. They have really bad mosquitoes this year. We got a lot more on the way. 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
1: 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All of our markets closed for the holiday. Here's how things wrapped up on Friday. Cattle finishing sharply higher with December live cattle up 350, 227.05. The February up 362, closing at 229.47. Feeder cattle sharply higher. November up 707, 341.95. January feeders up 792, closing at 336.35. Corn sharply lower with December down 20.5, 479.75. March corn down 21 cents, 494 and a quarter. December, Kansas City wheat down 17 to close at 719 and a quarter. Cotton closed higher with December up 60 points, 80.54 cents. November, West Texas crude up a dime, 91.59 a barrel. I'm Kerry Martin on the Texas Farm Bureau Radio Network.
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4: No matter the weather, the forecast calls for productivity. 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
5: We're looking at more warm and breezy conditions here for your Monday today. We're going to see lots of sunshine heading on into the afternoon period as daytime highs will climb right back up into the upper 80s, even some low 90s further off towards the eastern side of the area. We'll get those winds going out of the south-southwest, probably good 10 to 20 and then upwards of 25 to 30 mile an hour gusts out there will be possible throughout the daytime period out of the southwest. Low chance of some evening isolated storms, but rain chances look to start to pick up later into Tuesday and on into Wednesday. We get your first alert forecast from News Channel 10 IM meteorologist Sheldon Brashears.

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1: Welcome back. Bottom of this first hour, Dana Lash with you. Happy Columbus Day. And also, if you're joining me and you're like, what is up with your god-awful glasses? Just let me tell you what happened. Let me set the table. So last night, Daisy's getting ready to go to bed. And that's our golden retriever puppy that we got to be a calm companion for our half Belgian Malinois, half Rhodesian Ridgeback rescue pup, right? Wick. So Wick, who's named after the franchise, yes, he got his own dog named Daisy, which was the name of the first dog in the first John Wick. So Daisy is very happy. She's all sunshine. She's also very demanding. And so she was getting belly rubs. And it was time for her to be done with belly rubs because it was bedtime. Daisy needed to go to bed, right? And that was not good enough for her. So she kept hitting my arm because she wanted me to pet her. And I'd pet her a little bit more and I'd tell her it's time to go to bed. And then she, like, just very, like, haphazardly lifted her paw up. And when she brought it down, she hit me right in the eye and, like, got literally her paw in my eye. So we think I have a scratched cornea. We're not exactly sure because I have to finish the broadcast before I can go to the doctor. So we don't really know. We're just, like, I hope it's not permanent. We're just kind of struggling through. I've never had an eye injury. So all I know is if I get a pirate patch out of this, it's going to be obnoxious. That's all I'm going to say. Like, it's going to be completely obnoxious. I'm going to make it, like, the most blinged out pirate patch ever. So, but she was, and then when I stopped, I didn't say anything, and I just grabbed my eye. And I think immediately, because she's so smart, she knew something was wrong. And she immediately got down really low and, like, put her head on my lap. She was very upset. And I didn't scold her or anything because I was too much in shock. I was like, what just happened here? My dog is like a boxer. She's going to go into MMA. Yeah. So that's what's up. If you're like, what is it? It's because A, your girl can't see. B, this is the only thing that's preventing the light. Cause I see, I have like it feels like I have straw in my eye. And also I have like I'm seeing something in my vision. So this is helping to protect the crazy glasses are helping to kind of protect the glare a little bit from the light, so I actually have a little bit better vision. So that's what's up if you're just tuning in. All right, so back to our stuff. Where's James Tallarico? Where was he at? I know a lot of people over the weekend, and everybody and their brother was sending this to me. They were sending me the

0: this. And I'm very, very, and some things I'm very hesitant on and other things I'm not. And the reason I'm being very hesitant about this is because I don't know if everybody around the country appreciates how close this race is in Texas. I mean, this is Texas and the area that we're talking. I mean, it's a very, very red state. And even in some of the counties that have been always very reliably red, it is a lot closer for comfort with our local polling than I'm comfortable with. And I am very hesitant to do anything that would give my political opponent the ability to charge ahead in the race because of something we didn't vet or do on our side. So the story that he was in Ohio at the Lindner Center of Hope. And the story is that because he was missing from the campaign trail, that's how it all started. Nobody knew where he was at. Everyone was like, where is James Tallarico? He hasn't been on the campaign trail. He has not. We haven't seen him. He hasn't been at fundraisers. I was told by a source that he didn't get the money that he wanted more money when he was in New York. And apparently he didn't get as much money as he wanted when he went to his big fancy fundraiser in New York. And so, I mean, was he in a mental hospital? I think that if you believe, how many genders does he believe in?
1: All of them.
0: Okay, I think that means you have a mental illness by itself. I mean, do you really need admission into a mental health clinic to confirm that? But he was in the middle of, not even in the middle of his Senate campaign, in the home stretch, right? In the home stretch of his Senate campaign, he is gone, he went MIA. And they were saying that he had the flu. And he also has type 1 diabetes. I don't know if that complicates anything. I can't imagine that would complicate anything. I mean, I've known people that have had diabetes and have also had the flu and they weren't MIA for 10 days. But then there was this suggestion that he was at a mental hospital. And it was mostly out on social media. And there were people on social media saying that they knew that he was in a mental institution and that he was at this mental institution in Ohio, the Lindner Center of Hope. And there was a citizen journalist that had called this place, Ryan Amacher, who had called this place and had asked if they had a James Tallarico there. I think we have the audio of this. And they had asked if there was a James Tallarico or if had he been discharged. Now, I don't know. I mean, I don't know if this was a receptionist that was on the phone. And because the call picks up, the call recording picks up at a weird time. And I don't even know, is it even confirmed that this is an employee of this health center?
2: Well, the center hasn't necessarily said yet. They've put out some general statements and then claimed that he was never there. But
0: yeah, they said
2: that's what makes this audio weird.
0: Yeah, they said Representative James Tallarico has never received treatment from Lindner Center of Hope. But this is the call. And the call to me sounded weird because picked up like in the middle of something, and it was just odd. Listen to this call, and we'll discuss it.
3: Okay, so nothing for James Tallarico.
4: Yeah. This looks well. This is what it's today. It looks like just this. She was just discharged this evening. That's why I don't have it.
3: Oh, he was discharged then?
4: Mm-hmm.
3: Okay. And this is the Hope...
4: So he should be...
3: Okay.
4: Mm-hmm. I'm sorry.
3: This is... And I'll make sure I have the right... So this is Hope Lindner?
4: Yes, uh-huh.
3: Okay. And you're in Hamilton, Ohio?
4: No, we're not in Hamilton. No.
3: Oh.
4: We're in Mason.
3: Okay. So that's why he's on the system. He's in recent. Okay. All right.
4: Okay.
3: Thank you.
4: Thank you. Bye-bye.
0: Mm-hmm. So it's weird because it picks up like in the middle of a conversation and it's kind of hard to, you know, figure out what. what's going on, right? Because it picks up in this middle of this conversation. That's the whole audio. That's like the whole cut. And I don't know if that person is what this is what, because I'm not familiar with the person who did it. I'm not accusing anybody of anything, but I'm just saying, I don't know who recorded it. I don't know who the person is. I just need a little bit more than that. And I feel like that's a legitimate thing to say. Look, there's enough stuff about James Tallarico out there that I think he's an absolute Fruit Loop. I don't need to make up anything about the guy. Hell, you can just play any of his sound bites or look at any of the things that he's posted on social media, for crying out loud. No, I know the guy who did it. I'm just saying I've never met him. I'm not familiar with him. I don't know his work. I don't know, you know, his consistency. I don't know, you know, anybody who knows him. So I bring that up because I feel like something like that's important. If I'm going to go after somebody, when I come after you, I come after you with so many receipts that you might as well just give up the first second, because it's just going to get worse. There's more. I never start out even with my heaviest stuff. And I would imagine with Tallarico, there's so much out about this guy. Nothing even needs to be made up about him. I do think it's weird that he was out for 10 days in the home stretch of a Senate campaign. That's bizarre. But was he at this? There's not enough for me to say definitively that he was there. Now, I think that it was, I mean, it's just, it's odd. He's not even acknowledging that he really wasn't, except to say that he had the flu. But 10 days is 10 days on a campaign trail, and that's a long time. Now, the Lindner Center, they didn't say that normally if someone's there, and you've seen this in a lot of celebrity reporting, if there's a celebrity that's getting treatment somewhere, what does like a clinic or a center or whatever, what do they usually say? They usually say that they can't disclose the status of a patient, etc. But the Lindner Center, they didn't do this. They just said, no, he's not here. He's never been here. And I really feel like the people who posted the call, it's clipped so weird that you don't have any context of a beginning or any context of an ending. And I just think that you have every right to ask for more than that. Right? So I like to, before I jump to conclusions, I like to have facts. Now I have a caboose that comes along with this. So hold up. But there's just a lot there that makes up a lot of that poses a lot of questions, right? And I don't know if this center, they're not involved in the Texas Senate fight. So it's just weird that I can't imagine that they would try to avail themselves of any accusations of involving Tallarico. They don't, like I said, they don't have a dog in this fight at all. They're in Ohio. This is a Texas Senate race. So it doesn't, you still don't have the answer to the question of where he was during this 2-week period. And his excuses that he had the flu where he couldn't even be on social media, where he couldn't even like post an Instagram live or something. That's just odd to me. I also understand HIPAA. I know you're not going to be able to give out, you know, if he did get anything, I get that. But at the same time, we are taxpayers and this is a Senate race. We're not asking for your health records. We're asking you to legitimately explain where you were for 10 days. That's not an unusual or an over the top or a dramatic request. Now, the caboose to this train of thought is there's probably about 30% of me that doesn't care what the story is. I'm just going to make it up and go with it. Because we had to live with Democrats telling us for 4 years that Joe Biden was completely sentient, and he wasn't. These were people who were telling us that our eyes were lying to us and that he was completely A-OK, and how dare you. We all remember this. So I kind of have that in the back of my head. Like, these are your rules, and your rules dictate that this is how this goes. Right? Usually, in situations like these, it's kind of an Occam's razor thing. The easiest explanation is most often the correct one. But there's nothing about any of these explanations that are easy. And the fact that Tallarico can't even explain this

0: that's what I find so incredibly weird. He's the one who makes it weird because he's not being forthright. And when you're not forthright, people immediately assume that you've done something wrong. And most of the time, that's accurate. Most of the time, it's accurate. So I don't, it's just very, the whole thing is odd. Now, apparently this guy said he had tried calling once before and he wasn't able to provide the verification code to get any information. And I guess he got someone at the front. But again, it's clipped so weird that there's no way to verify that that person works there or that, you know, and I just think with something like this, it needs to be. I think that's, and I'm not saying that because I'm a responsible journalist. I'm not even trying to be responsible. I don't want to jeopardize the race by doing something stupid and going off half-cocked. And I'm not saying this is stupid and half-cocked because everybody out there thinks everything is about them. God help me. But what I am saying is I'm not going to go off half-cocked about something because it's so close. I don't want to do anything to jeopardize any potential advantage that we have. Because we don't know. What if he came out and was like, oh, well, my family member passed away and I had this on top. I mean, we don't know. It's October. Lots of surprises happen during this month. I get real nervous about it. Just saying. We got a lot more on the way. We've got Days of These United States. We're not done with this. We also have a bunch of other stuff. 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
9: Here in the North County, less than a month before Election Day, questions being raised after an alarming discovery along Lake Wolford Road.
10: I parked my car, walked along. The ballots were strewn all along here.
11: That's insane. Those are just ballots that are laying on the side of the road. That's ridiculous. How does this happen? North County, California Road, and I mean, I'm trying to figure out how many ballots it was. This guy walked all the way down the road. He said half of them were unsigned mail-in ballots and that he took photos, but he didn't want to touch them. He drove right to the sheriff's office. Now, the sheriff's deputies went to the location later that day and they were gone. The sheriff's office said another driver had collected them and handed them over to the Valley Center Post office, but nobody knows how they got there. How did they get there? I mean, they said that the way that they were spread out, the guy said that it looks as though like somebody threw them out of the car. The way that they were all spread. I mean, or maybe just blew out of a car. I don't know. Why were they in a car? Why were they in anything that they could blow out of? Yeah. That's the million-dollar question. And this is the county of San Diego. The registrar of voters issued a statement saying that they were aware of voter information pamphlets and mail ballot packets found in Valley Center. They said that there were 12 unfilled mail ballot packets that were being sent to voters. And they said that there were 14 of the voter information pamphlets. But they said that they're investigating mail ballot tampering now. Apparently people can go, they have like ballot tracks.

0: districts in California, and they can go and they can follow their ballot. You can do that here in Texas. You can follow your ballot here in Texas as well. So that's, yeah, I got a lot of questions about how that even remotely was allowed to happen. Coming up, we got a few things. Shane Gillis's SNL, we can only play the audio, we'll get sued. SNL's monologue made people in Hollywood upset. We're going to get into that. Terrorism. So much more. Stick with us.
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4: Another attempted missile attack on Saudi Arabia. I'm Lisa Brady, Fox News. Saudi officials confirming they intercepted an incoming ballistic missile today after two deadly strikes over the weekend by Iran-backed Houthi rebels on the international airport in the capital Riyadh, killing at least 14 people, including one American, wounding hundreds more.
5: This comes as Houthi rebels are now issuing a direct warning to foreign airlines against using Saudi airspace or airports inside the kingdom. The strikes against the airport and energy infrastructure in the south raise questions about if the United States could come to the defense of Saudi Arabia and launch a new round of strikes against this Iranian proxy group.
4: Fox's Trey Yingst in Tel Aviv. Delta Airlines is now delaying the start of its new nonstop flight from Atlanta to Riyadh, pushing it to March instead of this month, after an FAA warning to be cautious flying to or over Saudi Arabia. A federal judge is pausing tree cutting at the historic East Potomac Golf Course in D.C., accusing government lawyers of deceiving the court about ongoing renovations.
6: President Trump has announced plans to convert the public course into a championship-level venue. Hundreds of trees have been removed. Judge Anna Reyes ordered the tree cutting halted for at least 24 hours and threatened to extend the order another 2 weeks. The judge has previously required a preservationist group be notified before major work is done on the golf course as part of a legal challenge.
4: Fox's Jared Halpern at the White House. The Trump administration argues the tree removal is routine maintenance and unrelated to the proposed overhaul. Minnesota Congresswoman Ilhan Omar accusing the president of political intimidation, posting that a search of her D.C. home earlier today is part of an effort to weaponize federal law enforcement. The Justice Department says that search by Homeland Security investigators was authorized by a federal judge as part of an ongoing criminal probe. The Dow up 195 at the bell. 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
4: Multiple states recovering from the impacts of Hurricane Isaias, which made landfall in the Florida Panhandle Friday night and then kept going.
9: Several tornadoes were confirmed throughout North and South Carolina over the weekend. A man in Greenwood County, South Carolina, died when a tree fell on his home. Airport officials in Raleigh, North Carolina, initiated a ground stop briefly Sunday after radar spotted a tornado in the area. No damage was reported there, but there was damage in several other counties, including downed trees and power lines. The roof was ripped off a Town Place Suites in Fayetteville, North Carolina, and a tractor trailer and camper were seen flipped over outside of a Sam's Club.
4: Fox's Jessica Rosenthal. Several other storm-related deaths also reported, including from falling trees in Florida and Alabama. Actress Selma Blair is arrested, accused of attacking flight attendants.
10: It happened on a Delta flight heading from L.A. to New York's JFK Airport. TMZ is reporting it started about a few hours in when Selma Blair tries to open up the plane door. Then, when they try to stop her, there's some type of altercation, and she punches one flight attendant. She bites another. At least one crew member was hospitalized. Blair's representative says she suffered a medical emergency.
4: Fox's Alexis McAdams. Blair was diagnosed with multiple sclerosis in 2018. The FBI is investigating the airplane incident. Two Americans win this year's final Nobel Prize.
11: American-born economists Robert E. Hall and Michael Woodford have received the Nobel Memorial Prize in Economics. Their work involves helping governments and central banks to manage economic shocks such as inflation or an energy crisis. Hall is affiliated with Stanford University in California, Woodford with Columbia in New York. It's the final prize to be given out this year by the Royal Swedish Academy of Sciences. It's worth $1.2 million.
4: Fox's Jenny Cosola. Recapping stocks, a mixed finish. The Dow up 195, but the S&P and the NASDAQ in the red. Lisa Brady, Fox News.
1: Potter County Sheriff's deputies arrested Raymond Neal Crawford, age 37, Saturday at 8:51 a.m. in the 4800 block of Amarillo Boulevard for assault on a family or household member by impeding breathing or circulation. Bond was set at $1 million. Sheriff's arrested 29-year-old Daniel Gallegos Gomez, Saturday at 11 a.m. in the 600 block of South Georgia for possession of a dangerous drug and criminal trespass. Deputies arrested Jeffrey Gale Gist, age 39, Saturday at 3:10 p.m. in the 2700 block of I-40 West for organized retail theft between $100 and $750 and a city charge. Bond was set at $4,500 for 31-year-old Dominique Marie Gonzalez, who was arrested by Potter County Saturday at 4:07 a.m. in the 600 block of Southeast 6th for driving while intoxicated. Get more local news at KGNCAM.com.
0: People can disagree with it all they want, but the disagreement isn't with me. It's what the good Lord wrote in the good book. But at least here in the United States, we can recognize that there are some creatures in this world that you will not fix with more kindness or more compassion. And even scripture says, dust your sandals off.
7: The Dana Show with Dana Lash.
0: Welcome back to the program. Dana Lash with you. We're at the top of this second hour. Audio soundbite 24. This is how everybody woke up today, by the way, was this right here. Check it.
12: Well, this happened a little bit shortly after 6 o'clock this morning here at Congresswoman Omar's home in Washington, D.C. It's unclear if she's home at this time. It does not appear so because we've been out here for several hours now after this happened. You can see on scene behind me, there are several investigators from Homeland Security Investigations. I'm going to back out of the way. Homeland Security Investigations, they go by HSI. They are on scene. Also told that DOJ involved in this investigation. We don't have details, guys, specifically about what the investigation entails, but we can report that it is a federal criminal investigation.
0: Federal criminal investigation. What is she up to? Well, it has to do, apparently, with her immigration status. Now, this was Tom Homan just this morning after this reacting. This is Cut 25.
13: There's another issue not directly related to this, but federal agents raided Congresswoman Ilhan Omar's home in Washington, D.C. She was reportedly being investigated over her immigration paperwork. Can you tell us anything about this raid?
14: Well, I can confirm that a search warrant was executed this morning, signed by a judge. Department of Justice is leading the investigation along with Department of Homeland Security. So there is an investigation. A warrant was served. I won't get into the specifics of the criminal investigation. I don't want to get ahead of Todd Blanche on that. So that'd be a question with Todd Blanche. But a warrant was served today.
13: All right. And
0: a warrant was served today. Interesting. So I can't wait to hear more about this investigation. There's been a lot of stuff about her status. And she, I mean, look, cut 26. This was, it's flashback video. But she said, yeah, come at me, bro. Watch.
15: No, I mean, and I listen. Suggest all you want. Please investigate all you want, right? Like, to me, I'm not, I'm above the law.
0: Remember, she said nobody was above the law. But there's a lot of questions about what parts of the law she actually abided by and what parts of the law she didn't. That's a legit question. She's saying investigate all you want. Go ahead. Okay, well, they are, because there's a lot of questions about this. There's a lot of questions about her status, the way, I mean, guys, remember, she already got in trouble for misusing campaign money. She got fined six figures because she was taking her campaign money. Go back to when she was running for office. And she had married her brother to get around immigration law. And then she, divorced or was doing, she ended up having to pay a divorce lawyer with campaign money, which is illegal. And that's why she was condemned, and that's why she was fined. That's something that the state did. And even other Democrats were like, yeah, you can't use your campaign money that you're raising to go and pay off things like your divorce attorney and things like that. So that's a legitimate deal. Now, she had tweeted, this was just at the start of our show. She tweeted this, quote, I'm okay. Make no mistake. This is an attempt to target political enemies and weaponize federal law enforcement. For 10 years, Trump has targeted me with baseless lies and smear campaigns. This is just the latest escalation in his campaign of political intimidation. I will not be silenced. She tweeted this right as we were starting the show. She says she's not going to be silenced. Do you know how many times that she has asked for Trump to be investigated? How many times she has claimed that he should be investigated? How many times she's demanded? I mean, think about this. Let's go back and look. I'm looking at a post from March 31st. Quote, the indictment of Trump is not a moment in the death of rule of law. He's one of the most powerful people in the world. He needs to be investigated impartially. Blah, blah, blah. I could go on. There's another one. This is from February 2020. How can you tolerate such a flagrant disregard for our Constitution? The only way to show this corrupt, reckless president that he isn't above the law, vote him out. And she called for investigations. She called for investigations again in March of this year. She said no one's above the law, especially not the leader of the Pedophile Protection Party. She also, again, called for it again in November. Oh, we got the hits here. We got the hits. I mean, for crying out loud. So just so you know, the investigation into her and this raid, this was something that had to have been authorized with a search warrant, meaning it had to be approved by a federal judge as part of an ongoing criminal investigation. And there were already, and everyone has talked about this for years, irregularities with the paperwork that she had filed when she was trying to, for immigration. This was not some sort of politically trumped up thing. There has been an ongoing investigation into her for some years now. And the irregularities in her own immigration paperwork, Trump did not fill that out. She did. Trump did not make claims that could not be substantiated in her immigration paperwork. She did. This has been ongoing since 2019. I am so tired of people doing things and then claiming that something is being done to them because they are feeling the consequence of their actions. This was a judicially authorized search warrant. And this was this investigation, by the way, this investigation is an investigation that continued under Biden as well. People are forgetting this because when Trump was out of office, this investigation was ongoing. This has been happening for like quite some time. So it is idiotic to say that this is somehow a Trump-led or Trump-directed political hit. It's stupid. Absolutely stupid. And as Lorraine notes, she's getting utterly destroyed by her community notes on her posts right now, especially the one we showed you. She's getting completely destroyed. And it's fitting. It's absolutely fitting. I want to know. Did she lie on her immigration paperwork? No one's above the law, right? I want to know. Just like I want to know where James Tallarico went. Although we talked a little bit about that earlier. I don't think that it was. I don't know. I need more than what we got. A weirdly clipped call with someone who may be with the Hope Center, may not. I don't know. I just know that I don't trust anybody. Least of all my government. Least of all them. Speaking of Tallarico, I saw this. Now, I was trying to find the direct quote on this. CNN says that Paxton, according to Paxton, Cornyn told his friend that Paxton had to lose to teach Republicans a lesson. And the direct quote was, quote, Paxton's going to lose. We need to teach those Republicans a lesson. It's going to be hard to learn, but they need to know that their decisions have consequences. I think that should be inverted. I think that Cornyn needed to lose to teach the rhinos a lesson. That's what it seems like. This is reminds me so much of what happened during the Tea Party. I cannot tell you the number of times I had people, like establishment people, they were so angry at me. I will never forget when I was out there bashing Too Big to Fail, like which predated, that's one of the reasons the Tea Party kicked off. You have to understand the reason we were all so mad. We were sitting here and we were told by establishment Republicans that this was required and that you were betraying your republic if you weren't backing Too Big to Fail, or that you were being a bad American if you didn't think that the bailouts were necessary or if you tried to argue against bailouts. I mean, I can't tell you the number of times that we were told that during the Tea Party days. And whenever I got into an argument with an establishment, operative, this was at a CPAC and I was having breakfast and this operative came down and sat at a table next to myself and my husband and said something, just made, like, I can't even remember what started it, but made this offhand remark about, oh, the Tea Party's undisciplined and, you know, all of this stuff. And, you know, you guys are going to learn a lesson because you're going to imperil these elections. And I immediately, it was like maybe 7:15 in the morning and I was already mad. I was like, I'm sorry, Slick, what? And I'm like, I think you rhinos need to be taught a lesson because you're the one that got us in this position. I mean, you guys have governed so horrifically that here we are. The whole reason that polling is even as close as it was is because you guys sucked out loud. Like, maybe y'all need to be taught a lesson. I'm like, you just gave me more motivation for today. Thanks, Slick. And you guys know how that turned out. 2010, Tea Party took over at least the Republicans in the House, and they created the Freedom Caucus. And we would have a lot more bad stuff if we had not had good people that the Tea Party put into office to stop it, and that's fact. So when I hear people like this, If this quote is indeed accurate, and he's saying, well, they need to be taught a lesson, it's not a lesson for you to teach. You're not the teacher. And this is not about teaching lessons. That's an excuse that people use when they don't want to be a team player because they're mad that they're not leading it. Not yet, if they can't be the captain, they don't want to be on the team. Well, we don't need people like that. If you're too good to serve, you're not good enough to lead. If you cannot be a team player, you're not good enough to lead the team. And I think that this is showing in reverse with Cornyn. I mean, Cornyn is making himself, he has a major problem with making himself unlikable with a lot of grassroots. And I've seen this with different Republican candidates, some of whom didn't need to necessarily do that. They were fine people. But I see people who make it very, very hard for grassroots to like them. So I don't know. It's, I think it was a reckoning for the establishment. And if the establishment thinks that they're going to get revenge by somehow allowing Democrats to lose, all that's going to do is just tell voters that you encourage the Democrats to win because you wanted to punish the voters. Paxton wouldn't be where he was if it wasn't for the voters. The voters were the ones who did this. So what I hear is someone who is saying that it's these voters that need to be taught a lesson. That never works out well historically. We got more on the way as we move towards headlines and our partners that help bring you the program. It's the folks over at AMAC, which is the alternative to, I guess I can say the AARP, the organization that's been around forever, AARP, that is like they pretend to be the bouncers for every American over the age of 50. There is an alternative to this where you don't have to support an organization that peddles things like Obamacare and Build Back Better and the ridiculously named Inflation Reduction Act. 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
24: 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He richly deserves to die. He was sentenced to death, and now his execution is going to be carried out by firing squad on December 3rd of this year.
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0: and now. All of the news you would probably miss. It's time for Dana's Quick Five.
1: This is one of the nicest stories I've seen in some time. We don't get a lot of nice stories like this. A kind-hearted teen didn't realize that he was being filmed. Someone was filming him surreptitiously. And he was seen giving the shoes off of his feet to a disabled elderly man that he saw on the street. It was in Arizona. This 18-year-old kid named Jordan Hope, he was driving by a Walgreens parking lot and in Maricopa on Sunday. He saw an old man moving slowly using a walker. And the guy told, because media found some, the person recording it, posted it online, and it went viral, and they found him. And he just said, I just felt like God was telling me to go over there, turn around, and give him some new slides. So I just took off my shoes and gave them to him. And then he was going to drive off, but then he said something told him to turn back. He found the man inside Walgreens trying to buy candy. And so he paid for the guy's food and then learned that the man's wife had died just 2 weeks earlier. And he said, he goes, I just think you needed a friend. He goes, it's hard asking for help sometimes. So he actually helped him out, got him lunch, all of this stuff, and they've stayed in touch. A GoFundMe has been launched to help raise money for the man. But it was so nice. It was an 18-year-old that did that. And it was not staged, because normally everybody's so jaded, and I get it. And they think that everything is staged for social media, and it wasn't. The person who filmed it had no idea who it was. They just knew that he was a young man, and they said, they posted it online saying, whoever raised this young man to do this, you know, great parenting, kudos to you. And it went viral. Somebody recognized who it was and reached out, and they notified. I mean, the media, man, what a nice feel-good story that is. This, I don't think the tiger should be euthanized at all, because especially after I saw the security around this enclosure. So this guy in northern England tried to, well, he jumped into a tiger enclosure at a wildlife park, and there's video of it. It all happened on Saturday. He jumped in. It's the Yorkshire Wildlife Park. He jumped into this enclosure that includes bears and tigers, and the tiger, I don't know if the tiger was mauling him. The tiger was definitely playing with him. The tiger could have killed him if he wanted to. But the tiger, that enclosure has like crazy wire fencing. And it is very, you can see as the camera zooms in how hard it is to get in there. They made it really hard to get in there. That tiger better not be put down, because this guy's an idiot. And the guy like sat in front of it and tried to pray in front of him. What did you think was going to happen? But look, the tiger, if you're watching the video on the simulcast, this tiger, if he wanted to kill him, he'd have killed him. He had absolutely killed him if he wanted to. But this, I mean, it's crazy. They said that the tiger attacked the man. He was seriously injured. Tiger was playing with him. Sorry, he was. But they said that the authorities have to do a better job making sure people know that animals are dangerous. I think if you don't realize that, maybe this is natural selection. Stay with us. When it comes to supplements, two things matter most. Does it work and can you trust it? With Relief Factor, you don't have to just take their word for it. 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
8: 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I'm Kerry Martin with Closing Markets on the Texas Farm Bureau Radio Network. Cattle futures ending the week on an upswing, possibly getting support from a big drop in the corn market. December live cattle up 350 to close at 227.05. February up 362, closing at 229.47. Big gains on feeder cattle with November up 707, 341.95. January feeders up 792, closing at 336.35. Cash fed cattle market has been hard to come by this week. We've seen some light sales in the northern plains. 218 was the live price, 345 dressed. That's steady to just slightly lower compared to the previous week. Here in the south, not much going on as of Friday afternoon. The bids we see are in Kansas at 220. No sales so far to report. Box B prices mixed, choice down 15 cents, 374.70. Select up 429, 356.02. USDA raised its corn production forecast in its WASDE report on Friday. That caused a big drop in the corn market. December corn dropped 20 and a half, 479 and three quarters. March corn down 21 cents, 494 and a quarter. Same thing on wheat with December Kansas City wheat down 17 cents, 719 and a quarter. December Chicago wheat down 12 and a quarter, 671 a bushel. Cotton traded both sides of the market. We closed it out higher with December cotton up 60 points, 80.54 cents. March cotton up 56, closing at 83.59. In the energy markets, November natural gas up 5 at 3.21. November West Texas crude up 39 cents, 91.88 a barrel. I'm Kerry Martin on the Texas Farm Bureau Radio Network.
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11: Our temperature's still running a bit above normal here as we move into the middle part of October. Mid to upper 80s today, the winds 15 to 25. We'll watch the radar, could be an isolated storm or two pop up by evening, 20% on that. And then overnight tonight, we'll drop down to the low 60s. It's tomorrow that the dry line fires up, probably east of Amarillo. We'll watch for a few heavy storms in the east. Otherwise, temperatures in the 80s, cooling off on Wednesday with rain. With your first alert forecast from News Channel 10, I'm Doppler Dave. 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
1: Welcome back to the program, Dana Loesch with you. So a couple of things as it pertains to elections. We were talking about where in the world was James Tallarico. I don't know if I necessarily think that he was in a mental institution. I just don't think that I don't know if I believe it, because the call was, I think there's enough wrong with this guy. Nobody needs to make anything up about him. But whether or not he was in a mental institution, the clip was weird. There was no context. Does that person even work there? And they didn't say, we don't normally, like if it's like a story about a celebrity and they're at a clinic or something, the clinic always says, oh, we're not authorized to blah, blah, blah. We don't give up, you know, status on patients or anything like that. They just flat out said, this dude's never been here. And they have no dog in the fight in Texas Senate. So there's just a lot of things that kind of stick out. But that being said, 10 days. And also, I don't like to give a lot of grace to the left considering everything that they did with Biden. When Biden was in office and for 4 years, we were told over and over again that, no, there's nothing wrong with him. It's just you're a racist, even though he's an old white man. I don't know. But this is cut six. This is the first question that Tallarico was asked about this. Do you believe him? Listen.
2: You were off the campaign for more than a week, roughly 9 days, I believe.
3: Yeah.
2: Your campaign said you had the flu. What happened?
3: Yeah, I got the flu, and I'm feeling much better, and I'm glad I had a chance to recover. You know, if you don't take the opportunity to get well, sometimes you can get even sicker, and so I'm glad we made the decision to just take the week, get better, and now I'm glad to be back on the trail.
1: Is he really that small, or is that a weird
2: thing? You're diabetic, and that is when diabetics get the flu, it can get really bad. How bad was it for somebody who wants to know? Is this just like in bed rest, or did you ever have to go to a doctor or a hospital?
3: I just went to my primary care physician, but it wasn't anything worse than a nasty case of the flu. And so I was in bed and, you know, drinking lots of liquids. Unfortunately, the campaign made me work from home, so I didn't even get full days off. But, you know, didn't want to be out on the trail and didn't want to get anyone else sick. It's important, I think, for leaders to be responsible in these moments.
1: You weren't even alive on social media. Like, he wasn't even alive on social media. That just doesn't make any sense. I mean, it was 10 days. Now, again, I don't know if he was in a, I don't know if I necessarily believe that he was in a, that Ohio institution, but I don't know. But then he had this to say. This was cut eight. He thought he was going to be super snarky here. Doesn't work out for him. Listen.
3: I've heard credible reports that compaction has a serious medical condition that causes clinical levels of cowardice. It's why I haven't heard from him after 85 days when I first challenged him to a debate publicly. And I think people are concerned. And I think media is asking questions and social media is asking questions. And so I think we should all look into what
4: condition. I see what
3: condition,
4: you're doing there.
3: What condition, yeah. I think it's really good for us.
1: Gosh,
3: all to figure
1: out. Gosh, he is like, he's got the charisma of a piece of stale bread. Stale packaged bread. I mean, it's just so bad. I don't need proof that you were in a mental institution to think you're crazy if you believe in like a million different genders. If you believe in a million different genders, institution or not, I think you're nuts. It's just so weird. People, look, if you don't want to disclose where you were to voters, then don't run for a public office in which part of the job is being accountable to voters. It's just that simple, guys. It's that simple. You are forfeiting that kind of privacy in your life by running for public office because you're accountable to voters. You're accountable to them. They deserve to know where you're going, what you're doing, because you chose to run for that seat. Lorraine says she thinks that Tallarico is like 5'8". Is it possible to throw that up on screen, Juan? I'm sorry to make your job harder today. But I was, okay, the height difference between these two dudes, is it a difference in angle? Is it how they're standing? Because that dude is twee. That is like Lucky Charm size. That's like what they say fun size is, except he's no fun for candy bars. And we all know that's a lie. Fun size candy is a lie. It's just miserable because it's only a third of it. But look at the difference between Is it a weird angle? Maybe the guy on the right, maybe the reporter is a little closer to our perspective. But if you look at the size of, like, for instance, their hands, dude, I don't believe that he's 5'8". I don't think the dude's even 5'8". I'm 5'6", and I lie and say I'm 5'7", because I'm, like, 5'6 and three quarters. I lie all the time. I think I even lied on my driver's license. I think it even says 5'7". I don't know. I'll have to check. But I'm looking at the mod. That dude's, he is diminutive. That is crazy. He looks like a child. Like the guy on the right, the journalist, it looks like he just got his son ready for church and they're getting ready to walk out the door. Look, I'm doing last looks. Okay, we're going. Get in the car. We're on our way to church. I don't know. I'm going to get in a really weird territory here. He's just not, he doesn't inspire leadership in me. I don't feel like that's, and I also think he's nuts. Without even having the benefit of knowing whether he was in a mental institution or not, if you think that there's a million different genders, dude, no pun intended, but you're nuts. You are. This is all there is to it. And a quick reminder for everybody, because I already had a question about it. Yes, I know you hate my glasses. So my sweet puppy Daisy, two housekeeping things. My sweet puppy Daisy, last night, giving her belly rubs, she punched me in the eye. Puppy straight up went with her paw. She was so excited because she wanted more and she did not want to go to bed. It was Daisy fights it. And I said, no, it's time to go to bed. I'll give you a little bit more. And then I stopped and she sat up and she put her little paw up. And I don't know, she like clocked me right in the eye. So we think we have like, I don't know. I've never had an eye injury. All I know is my vision's impaired and it's pretty bad. So we're going to go to the doctor after radio. So in case, that's why I'm wearing the glasses, because I can't hardly see anything and it helps. Other thing is a quick correction to one of my headline stories about the guy who climbed into the tiger enclosure. So apparently he is dead. But he's dead because he chose to do suicide by tiger. And he jumped into this enclosure that has crazy fencing all around it. And it's very difficult to get in there. But I also think that the tiger's kind of playing with him. No, you're not going to watch the man die on video. We're not showing that. But it looks like the tiger was, you know, he was like, what's this? I mean, it's a tiger. If they play with you, you're going to die. They're going to have to attack you. But who climbs into a tiger? If they put this tiger down, I'm going to riot. It'll be, Lorraine says it's going to be Harambe all over again. So that was in England. So quick little correction on that. All right. A few other things that we've got to, because we've got Stephen Yates coming up in our third hour. Where do we start? Let's do this right here. Law and order. This is in Minnesota. Now, I'm telling you it's in Minnesota because that's going to come into play. Eden Prairie homecoming shooting suspect released on bond ahead of Monday court appearance. So a guy who's accused of shooting two people at the Eden Prairie homecoming game is out of jail after posting bond, according to Hennepin County records. Just a Minnesota man. You want to know what his name is? Adam Abdibakabikihim. Adam. They like the name Adam so much, he's got two names.
4: I think it's pronounced Adam.
1: Is it?
4: Maybe.
1: Adam Abdihakim Adam? Yeah, is that his name?
4: I think so. It sounds right.
1: I mean, that's a, you know, we're total Minnesota name there, right? That's how that works. He's walking free. He is walking free. They had a homecoming celebration at school and the guy like opened fire. And they released him Saturday night. He shot two other people at this high school at their high school football game. He brought a gun to his high school football game and shot two people there. And they let him walk. They let this guy walk. And it's on video. Jail records list a $100,000 bail or bond option without conditions, and he was released. Faces two felony counts of second-degree assault with a dangerous weapon and one count of second-degree riot while armed with a dangerous weapon. I mean, I would say maybe attempted murder, but, you know, I get it. That's a hard charge to do. Then you got to get in, and I get it. But they said that it all happened after two cars entered a parking lot, and then there was a fight that involved 10 people that broke out. The driver of one of the cars got out and just opened fire and fled. And that's Adam. Is that how you pronounce his name, you think?
4: I think so.
1: I'm going to say it. Because his middle name, hold up, is way long. Abdi Hakim. Yeah, that works.
4: Gesundheit.
1: Thank you. And two cars entered. They had a fight. And then this guy just like opens up and unloads. And he's out walking. He's out walking around now. And the Eden police, I mean, they said that, listen to this. They apparently, one of the officers was saying, oh, that's Somali gang violence, because he's Somali. Somali gang violence. So terrorism isn't enough to worry about. If taking money from taxpayers through early leering centers isn't enough, now they're shooting up homecoming games. So this is crazy. How does that count as law and order? And of course, the same people who are letting this 18-year-old that opened fire walk, these are all Democrats. These are the same people who, I'm shocked that they haven't tried to make this an argument about gun control. I mean, he's 18 years old. It was a handgun. So he was a prohibited possessor because he was 18 and not legally allowed to even carry a handgun. I don't even know about his immigration status. I mean, I'm assuming he's here legally. Do we know? I don't know. But that's a major problem. That is a major problem. That sounds like kid gloves. But they would, in any other event, they would use this as an example of gun control. Now, yeah, they would. They would say, oh, no, this is why we need more gun control. We need this. Look at what happened. Now, here's another bit of audio. A Muslim woman in a hijab was caught stealing at a Walmart in Illinois. And then after she got in trouble and she was caught, all of a sudden she started saying that she was Palestinian and it was her right to take things. And then she was saying that she didn't want to be touched by male officers because it was haram. So apparently stealing is halal. And then if a male police officer arrests you for stealing, that's haram. I think we have this audio. Yeah, watch this.
5: We need you to come to the office, okay?
6: Okay. Leave the car.
1: She tried stealing.
5: Have a seat. Yeah.
6: Sit down.
5: Yeah, do you have an ID on you?
6: ID?
5: Yeah, a driver's license, something.
6: What's your name? What's your name?
5: I need your ID.
7: You're being stopped with a suspicion of retail theft.
6: What?
7: Possible retail theft.
5: They have your receipt.
6: Okay, yeah.
5: Okay, so just take a seat here.
6: Yeah, well, I need the manager. I need the manager. She said, no, I 1 minute.
5: Well, that's the only reason why we're here.
6: She said, you're crazy.
5: Okay, well, just take a seat. Okay, we're not doing this.
6: No, stop.
5: We're not doing this. Turn around and put your hands behind your back.
6: No.
5: We're not doing this. Take this off.
6: No.
5: I'm not
6: going to
5: do this.
6: Don't touch.
5: Turn around and put your hands behind your back.
6: No.
5: I'm not
6: going to
5: do this.
6: Don't touch.
5: Stop.
6: Don't touch. Don't touch, please. Don't touch, please. 1 minute.
5: We don't got 1 minute. Right.
6: 1 minute. I need to talk in brother. 1 minute. Yeah. 1 minute.
5: You can talk to him. I will force you out. You're not going to make me help.
6: What?
5: Nope.
6: No.
5: No, it's not what you want. I don't care. Let's go.
6: Let's go. 1 minute, please.
1: She seems so fake. By the way, she was caught on camera at the same Walmart, and she stole from that same Walmart several times that exact day. And so she was caught when she came back after stealing repeatedly. So she would go in and she would take things and leave, and then she'd wait a little bit and go back in and take things and leave. And she was demanding immunity from, I guess, any punishment or any, you know, because she's Palestine. And then she says, you can't touch me because I'm a woman. No, that's too bad. You're in the United States of America. You either acclimate, you assimilate, or get out. And also, why is she here? Deport her chonk butt. Get that chonk out of here. Why is this woman here? She's taking up too much valuable real estate. She's a worthless piece of flesh. Get her out of here. Deport that chonk back to whatever sandbox she came from. Done. Done with us. We got more on the way. We got Florida Man coming up as we move. Our partners that help bring you the program. It's the folks at Preborn. Preborn has great news because they, this year alone, have saved more than 50,000 babies. That's like a whole generation of people. That's insane. 50,000. And they've also brought more than 5,000 to Christ, which is awesome. So this is how they're doing it. It starts with an ultrasound. when a woman who is scared and is considering an abortion meets with someone from preborn, and they have these network clinics in some very high abortion areas, they go to where these women are. They introduce them to the life within through an ultrasound. Now, numerous studies have proven that when a woman hears her baby's heartbeat for the first time, if she's considering abortion, that little baby's chance at life just doubled. And so this is where they start. Notice I say start because they don't just stop with an ultrasound. Preborn, in their commitment to choose life, partners with these women for the first 2 years of their lives. You know they don't take government money from this. There's no early Learing Center money. 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And so they work and make sure that for the first 2 years, these women aren't becoming statistics, nor are their children. And it's also about putting the gospel into action, meeting women in a difficult moment and surrounding them with love and support. $28 is one ultrasound. 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I mean, think about it. 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And preborn wants to help save 50,000 more babies' lives. 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

0: It's his life mission to make bad decisions. It's time for Florida Man.
1: So a Florida man is accused of stealing a car and a vape before a helicopter tracked him down. This, he stole from a gas station and fled. Why? These are the dumbest criminals ever. Like, you're not going to get away, especially if you go into the water. You're just going to get eaten by a gator. Hillsborough County Sheriff say 26-year-old went into a home, stole keys in a vehicle. They tracked him down using a chopper. He wasn't going to get away. This is dumb. Of course not. Why would they do this? Stop it. This, I got a couple others here, too. A Florida man drove into a gas station without a license plate and left facing a fentanyl charge. He has all the tats under his eye, so I'm completely not surprised by this. Whenever you see that, I'm like, oh, yeah, I know. Yeah, he left without a license plate, and that's why he got, again, Hillsborough County, and he got stopped. I wonder if it was the same gas station. And they searched his vehicle. They discovered stolen jewelry and almost 5 grams of fentanyl, which is a lot, right? Of course, he was taken into custody. Isn't, like, how much, like, can't 1 gram kill, like, a whole neighborhood of people?
2: Oh, gram? Hell yeah, gram.
1: Yeah, well, this guy had, like apparently almost 5 grams of it. Someone said it takes 0.01 to OD without a tolerance. And it was apparently pure fentanyl. That's dangerous. We have our third hour on the way. Stephen Yeats will join too. Stick with us.
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4: President Trump calls it the right choice for the American people. I'm Lisa Brady, Fox News. He's defending a deal to allow Russia to sell diesel fuel, aiming to help lower prices, though some in Congress are questioning whether it's legal because of existing sanctions over the war in Ukraine. And Ukraine's President Zelensky tells Fox Russia bombed a power plant only hours after a Trump post about a ceasefire on energy targets.
5: The communication from Russia was very clear that they don't know anything about energy ceasefire. And it's a pity because they always, they will find any kind of reasons not to stop this war.
4: President Zelensky calling for more pressure on Russia and saying Ukraine would comply with an energy ceasefire. President Trump has criticized Ukraine's strikes on Russian energy sites. Iran-backed Houthi rebels reportedly claiming responsibility for another attempted ballistic missile attack on an airport in the Saudi capital today, this time intercepted after attacks over the weekend that killed 14 people, injuring hundreds, and renewing questions about any potential U.S. action to help the Saudis. Just getting reports the FBI is issuing a summons accusing actress Selma Blair of assaults on a plane. A federal official tells the Associated Press there's no court date set yet. Blair is accused of trying to open a door on a Delta jet while traveling from L.A. to New York yesterday, then assaulting flight attendants who intervened, accused of punching one and biting another.
6: The plane did land at JFK safely. Police were waiting, and it didn't stop there. This is the part where it even escalates further. So the plane lands, and then Blair repeatedly kicks a Port Authority police officer in the head. I guess they had these restraints around her leg. She kind of got out of them. And according to witnesses, it went off the rails. Then once she gets to the hospital in New York, she assaults a nurse, according to TMZ. And they say that nurse wants to press charges.
4: Fox's Alexis McAdams, a representative for Blair, says she had a medical emergency. The 54-year-old was diagnosed with multiple sclerosis in 2018. 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
4: I will not be silenced. That reaction from Minnesota Congresswoman Ilhan Omar, whose D.C. residence was searched by federal investigators earlier today.
11: Usually, not always, when Homeland Security Investigations, HSI, is involved, there's some sort of immigration angle to an investigation. HSI led the scene today, not the FBI. We were on scene this morning where HSI agents were taking several boxes out of the Congresswoman's home. She posted on social media, quote, "I'm okay, make no mistake. This is an attempt to target political enemies and weaponized federal law enforcement."
4: Fox's David Sputt in Washington. The progressive Democrat who's seeking a fourth term, accusing the president of targeting her with baseless lies for 10 years. The Justice Department says a federal judge authorized a warrant for the search as part of a federal criminal investigation. A united front against Iran and a new joint statement from nearly 30 countries, including the U.S., condemning violent attacks and a suspected plot to target a U.S.-run airbase in England.
12: This joint statement was prompted by the U.K.'s assessment that Iran was almost certainly behind the security alert at RAF Fairford last month. It condemns lethal plotting, arson, sabotage, cyber attacks, and other hybrid activities.

0: There's also a reference to a recent campaign of attacks across Europe targeting Jewish communities, Iranian journalists, and U.S. interests.
1: Fox's Jonathan Savage. Iran has denied involvement in the airbase incident. Pope Leo is expected to be admitted to a hospital in Rome tomorrow to have a nodule removed from his lung.
2: The Illinois native is in relatively good health and is known to be quite energetic, enjoys sports and plays tennis. Only his doctors know how serious it could be. Pope Leo was scheduled to make an 11-day, three-country apostolic journey to South America in November. The Vatican said the trip is still planned.
1: Fox's Lauren Green. A mixed finish on Wall Street. The Dow up 195 points. The S&P and the NASDAQ finish in the red. I'm Lisa Brady, Fox News.
3: According to their social media post, the Potter County Detention Center saw a slight decrease in the overall inmate population over the past week, with 608 inmates currently under the custody of the Potter County Sheriff's Office. Of those inmates, 533 currently housed at the Potter County Detention Center, 75 being housed in other facilities. The current occupancy rate of the Potter County Detention Center is 89% of its maximum, which is 599 inmates. Well, Reese's is the top pick when it comes to Halloween candy. DoorDash looked into its 2025 Halloween orders and found that the peanut butter cups were America's favorite candy for the third straight year, with Hershey's and M&M's right behind. The data also shows old school treats are making a comeback, with Circus Peanuts orders up 350%, Lemonheads 200%, and good old Bit of Honey 180%. For KGNC News, I'm Michael J. Stevens.
4: People can disagree with it all they want, but the disagreement isn't with me. It's what the good Lord wrote in the good book. But at least here in the United States, we can recognize that there are some creatures in this world that you will not fix with more kindness or more compassion. And even scripture says, dust your sandals off.
5: The Dana Show with Dana Lash.
4: Welcome back, everybody. We're at the top of the third hour. Dana Lash with you. I have an eye injury. My dog punched me in the face. Daisy, she didn't punch me in the face. She was very excitedly trying to get me to rub her belly more because she was boycotting bedtime. And she just went, no human, and hit me in the eye. And then she was like freaking out because I just went, oh no. So that's where it is. I will get it looked at after radio, but we're going to get through this. And it's actually not horrifically bad. But the glasses help me not to look like Sloth from The Goonies, so it's working. All right, and it helps me to see better, because right now I'm like, ugh. Welcome. If you missed anything in the previous 2 hours, go to the podcast and get it. We got Stephen Yates coming up. I have not watched SNL in, I don't know when. College, maybe? I don't even think I've watched it as a young adult. I was trying to remember the last time I ever watched it. And I think it was when Jimmy Fallon was still on, and they did the Christmas song, you know, where they had all lined up and they had a little keyboard and it was a little viral thing. That's it. So Shane Gillis, who I think is funny, he kind of reminds me of a big kid. Shane Gillis does, you know, it's like everybody, if you've got boys, all your sons, there's one member of their friend group that's kind of like a Shane Gillis. You know what I mean? He's just like, I have no other way to describe it. You know, it's, what words am I looking for? Everybody's got one of those friends that's like Shane Gillis. And Shane Gillis, he's in his 40s. Is he in his 40s? No, Dan Levy, who went after him, is in his 40s. So Shane Gillis was hosting SNL, and he was talking about women at the gym. Now, we can play the audio, but we can't play the video because NBC will file a cease and desist. So this is the audio. This is what started it.
6: So I haven't been to the gym in so long, I didn't know women just dress like whores now. Look, I'm sorry. There's no other way to describe. I say, have you seen it? I've seen it. The shorts. Have you seen the shorts? Those neon, they're like artificial bait colored. The wrinkles go like around the cheeks and all combine at the butt. And don't look. You're not allowed to look. For real, don't look, because they are filming. I'm in the background of like 10 TikToks right now.
4: So, first off, let's start with Shane Gillis's monologue. It's funny. I'm not offended. I'm a woman and I'm not offended. I'm a woman and I'm not offended because I have seen not how every woman, but every gem has that chick. You know what I mean? Every gem has the chick who shows up in full makeup, jewelry, and starts recording herself. There was one at the gym that we went to, that she got in trouble actually because she hung out in the squat rack and she was trying to record. It actually was on our town's Facebook page. Everybody's laughing at it because she was trying to record herself doing squats, but she didn't want people to see how she had no weight on the bars. And she was trying to like show people like, this is your form, but she kept having to redo it because she couldn't get the angle right and crop it right for the ratio for Instagram. And somebody got, cause we went into the gym one time and it was like right after, I guess the dust stuff had happened and they were like, you can't do this anymore. Get out of here. This is ridiculous. But she would go in wearing literally shorts that when she would squat, her whole would fall out. And I'm just like, that's just unhygienic as well. Right? Like, you're going to be sitting on equipment and you're going to give every, like, nobody wants your yeast infection. Get out of here. Like, get out. That's disgusting. You know, there's you kind of have to be like, you got to think of like cleanliness when you're at the gym as well. But I kid you not, like the acrylic nails, like the whole thing and it's a big deal. Whereas most of the women that I see at the gym are like me. I sweat like a dude when I'm at the gym. I mean, I have to have like two exercise towels and I'm like wiping everything off. I am, you know, when we're at the gym, we work hard. And most of the women, 99% of them are the same way. But every woman knows that every other woman has seen it. And that's why we think this is funny. I think that's why I didn't see any women speak out about this. Did you? I didn't see any women speak out about this, but it was funny. What he said was funny and it's not wrong. He's taking something that has happened at gyms and he's a comedian, so he's making fun of it. So then Dan Levy. Now, I don't dislike Dan Levy. And Dan Levy hasn't gotten annoyingly political. Him and his father, Eugene Levy, who has been in Best in Show. He's been in, the only movie I didn't like that he was in was American Pie because it was gross. But he's been in Best in Show. He's been in every Christopher Guest film pretty much, and he's hysterical. And he was in the show with his son, Schitt's Creek, which was hysterical as well. Catherine O'Hara was in it. It was brilliant. So Dan Levy, you could say he's just a Nepo baby, shut up. But he's actually pretty talented. He's pretty funny. But he just swings and misses here. So he got upset and had this response. I think we have this also. He made a video where he responded to Shane Gillis and said this.
7: Women wearing shorts to the gym does not make them whores. It makes the men calling them whores misogynists. There's a difference there. By the way, I've seen more men's nipples at the gym than I've ever seen women showing their bodies off. But I'm speechless that something like that can exist on live national television. And to be perfectly honest, more men need to be standing up in opposition to it because it's complacency that has created the environment with which women are sexually assaulted.
4: Oh my
7: and
4: gosh.
7: It's a conversation as opposed to a crime.
4: I feel assaulted when I have to sit on a bench after some chick with a sweaty rump and is more concerned about getting eyeballs. Actually, they don't even sweat. I would be more concerned about that than anything else. First off, I think they look like whores when you dress like that. And again, I'll say what I just said. Not all women dress like that at the gym. That's like a very rare thing. I've been to several gyms. That's not all women dress like that. Women go there to get the job done and they work out because they got stuff to do. They don't have the time to sit here and show up in full makeup with the jewelry and have everything hanging out because you're there to work out. But we have all seen the chicks in there that do that. And yeah. Just because you're in a gym, if you're where, I mean, yes, don't dress like a whore at the gym. This is not difficult. And

0: some people, sometimes you'll have that one woman that looks like a whore at the gym. And if you don't want to be called looking like a whore at the gym, then don't dress like a whore at the gym. This is not difficult. And no one's saying that that gives a green card or a green light, I mean, to assault a woman. Going from just saying, maybe don't dress whorish, to, well, you're excusing sexual assault is such a ridiculously retarded leap. I mean, I can't even make that. That's ridiculous. Nobody said that. Stop it. Nobody said that. But if you're, don't sit here and deny that this doesn't happen at gyms. If you're denying that it happens at a gym, you don't work out. You haven't seen it. That means you haven't been at the gym and you haven't seen it. I don't like men that wear tight little booty shorts in the gym. I have seen that too. And let me tell you, it is gross. I've seen horror stories where I literally went to the front desk one time and got like a spray and I started carrying Purell with me because there was a dude who was using leg press. And I actually, can I say something else? I actually had to add weight to it because it wasn't enough. It wasn't enough. So I had to, I could lift like a dude on my legs, but I did ballet and soccer and track and all that stuff. So I had to wipe it down because when he got up, he was wearing the super short biker shorts. I don't even know how a man did that without like, I don't know. But his butt sweat was so bad and everybody in the gym was like, oh my gosh, we can't even deal with this. This is so bad. And then, oh my gosh, I had to use the leg press after him and it was so gross. And I'm like, you are not wearing a material. You didn't even wipe off your seat. I can tell you didn't come, you don't come to the gym often. So dudes can do it too. That's the fun thing about dressing like a whore, is that men and women can do it. It's not just women. I think it's misogynistic to think that it's limited to just women. That's misogyny that's showing, because I have seen many a skanky dude at the gym dressing like a skanky dude, right? Not just like in shorts or whatever. And I'm not talking about shirtless. I mean, I have seen some things at the gym, let me tell you. So I just felt like that was a knee-jerk reaction that was completely unnecessary. Shane Gillis is a comedian. Dan Levy should understand that. He's telling a joke and it's funny and part of it is rooted in truth. He's not saying that it's a universal thing. Obviously, it's an exception. And I will say one more time that saying that someone dresses like a skank at the gym, claiming that is giving a green light for sexual assault is such a retarded leap in logic that I can't even process it. It's that dumb. So they're not the same thing. Now, there are other people that have spoken up and they're like, oh, well, thank you for saying that, Dan Levy. But it's true, though. I mean, I appreciate, you know, sticking up for women. But have you been sticking up for women protecting our sports teams as much as you've been vociferously sticking up for women dressing like skanks in the gym? Because don't sit here and tell me that you're a champion for women if you haven't said anything about protecting women's sports. You want to talk about the misogyny that's running rampant? Let's talk about the misogyny in the WNBA. They're about to flip that W upside down. The MNBA, just like the NBA. Just put a question mark in front of it. All these people that act like, oh, wait a minute, here's a chance for me to stunt. Where were you when Sophie Cunningham was getting obliterated in the press because she dared to say that men and women are different and that this matters in athletic competition? Ye big defenders of women, spare me. Where have these people been with the mutilation of minors and against parental rights as a or girls in locker rooms and girls in bathrooms protecting women's spaces? It's so funny that all of these people, fame whores who are trying to stunt on this issue, have been so quiet about the actual misogyny and misogynistic attack on women in women's spaces. So unless I have seen equal defense of those women, this is all just whoring for clicks. And we all know it's true. We got more on the way. We got headlines coming up as we move. 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Webroot is cybersecurity. 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How many of you were aware of that? 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Scammers and cyber criminals are so much more sophisticated than even what they were 5 years ago. 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And look, here's the other thing that's very sophisticated about the way that cybercrime has expanded and evolved. 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

0: And now, all of the news you would probably miss. It's time for Dana's Quick Five.
1: So Elon Musk has been dipping into his piggy bank, and he has spent so far $276 million. He's the biggest midterm donor trying to save the Senate majority, and he's making some of the largest donations in American political history. It's from his own super PAC, and he's been doing it since the start of July and building a huge turnout operation. He's doing more than the actual RNC is. I'm honest, no joke. He's actually doing more than they are. Diddy fell down and hit his head, apparently. Oh. Yeah, Sean Diddy Combs was rushed out of federal prison Saturday morning because he fell and got a head injury. Oh, look at that. Did he slip on some baby oil? He slipped on some baby oil and his little head had a freak off? I don't know. So I guess he's in the hospital. Okay. Let's see. Okay, some stupid feminist website says Frosted Tips are back. Deport. Arrest these women and deport them. It's a lefty. They're trying to, oh no, look. If you get Frosted Tips, if elected, I will convict you to death. That's Danocracy. Right? No Frosted Tips. We're not wearing Frosted Tips. And we're not tight rolling our jeans anymore either. What is happening? So the DOJ says it is not, we talked about this actually when it happened. The DOJ said they're not going to be enforcing certain provisions of the 34, the NFA, regulating firearms used by mobsters. It's a CBS thing. So if you're doing, we talked about this, SBRs, things like that, suppressors, that's something that the DOJ says they're not going to enforce anymore, which is, we were kind of waiting for that for a while. So that was good. That's a little bit older, but it's good. A YouTuber says cops paid him a visit after he built Flock-style cameras to track cops. Sorry, it was funny. Let's see. So the guy's in trouble. He's using the ALPR cameras, and he got a visit by police, according to Gizmodo, because he was using them to track police. And it was a YouTuber out of Ontario, so they paid him a visit. We got Stephen Yates on the way. 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
14: Well, heading into mid-October now, but temperatures still running a little bit above normal for a day or two. We will see rain and cooler weather shaping up, but today it's sunshine. It's a little bit of a breeze, you know, 15 to 25 miles per hour, but temperatures in the mid to upper 80s. A few isolated storms possible in the area this evening. Tomorrow we'll watch the dry line east of Amarillo. Temperatures still running in the 80s, but storms possible in the east. With your first alert forecast from News Channel 10, I'm Doppler Dave.

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1: Welcome back to the program, Dana Lash with you, and potentially torn cornea edition. Can't even talk. Blame my puppy. Good to be with you. Bottom of this third hour. We got a lot to break down with our very good friend, Stephen Yates, who is so generous with his time. And if you don't know this walking encyclopedia of a man, he served in not one but two presidential administrations. He's senior research fellow at the Heritage Foundation. He has his own podcast, which sounds so nice to say, Nation States with Yates. How nice is that? Like, I just have the Dana Show, and he is Nation States with Yates. It sounds so nice. It's on X, wherever you get your podcasts. He joins us now via video. My good friend, it's so nice to see you. I want to ask you your thoughts about this Russian diesel deal, because we need diesel. Actually, we need refineries is what really we need more than anything else. We need refinery expansion. But the deal that was announced on Friday to ease fuel prices for consumers, I know he's got his eye on midterm elections, was to get an immediate supply from Russia, 300,000 metric tons of diesel to not just the U.S., but also put it out in the global marketplace as well. And then they have, like, I think a future shipment of 500,000 go on top of that. And they're going to lift the energy sanctions to be able to accommodate the imports. I know you know this, but for those watching, there's been a lot of pushback on this. And Trump said energy ceasefire between Russia and Ukraine. What are your thoughts on this? And to dovetail into that, is it really Russian diesel, or are they getting it from China?
2: Well, Dana, there is a lot to this. And as with everything in this era we live in, we don't really get to know how much of this is shaping and moving communications versus a declaration of what's about to really happen. So if you've lived through this last year, you've heard a lot of things said about a civilization that might have a deal or might be obliterated off the face of the earth. And we don't have either of those yet. And so this kind of announcement could go in that direction. But what's very, very clear, and I think what's very, very appropriate for the president, is that we do have some sensitivity to global market prices. The way this war is being fought is affecting those global prices, because not only have we, in our infinite stupidity, withheld the ability to refine things ourselves, which we are immensely capable of, but because of the green new scam, we have denied ourselves that. That's going to take some time. In lieu of that, it's been Russia supplies and some other refineries that have played a dominant role in the global diesel market in terms of these prices. So it's hitting us now, whether people like it or not. You might not put diesel in your truck or your car, but it fuels a lot of our economy. And so this is a signal, I think, to markets first and foremost. There's huge problems about getting this from Russia. Inflammatory with regard to the conflict with Ukraine. It is sanctioned activity that presidents do have the ability to waive. But all of a sudden, those 535 shadow presidents and shadow secretaries of state on Capitol Hill have opinions about these kinds of things, and there's still some things that we need to do between the White House and Capitol Hill before all is said and done. So I'm more of the mind that this was more signal to markets and to multiple players, and we'll see where does the energy really come from and go.
1: Yeah, that's the thing, because it's, I mean, Russia's, I wouldn't even describe them necessarily as a frenemy. I mean, it's a geopolitical foe. And they've been I think that they're behind a lot of the social media division that we've been seeing in the United States, and a lot of these psyops on a lot of these social accounts. I mean, I think that they and China and Qatar and Iran really are behind a lot of this. And it just seems like we're taking a step back by working with them. I just keep thinking, is there anybody else that we can get fuel? Does it have to be Russia?
2: Yeah. Well, I am not an expert on where we get all the diesel in the world, but I speak with people who are, and I get the distinct impression that this is one of the choke points in that supply. And this is really one of those ugly decisions that a generation or two of bad decisions puts us in. We don't have good, clean options right now. We have good, clean options in the future if we get things right. And I think we're doing some things to move in that direction. But that's not today, and that's not next year. And so just like even today, where I would argue the world's most damaging and dangerous virus came with lies and death and market crashes, and fentanyl came and stole too many lives, we still buy things that we need from China, even today. And so this is not, we don't live in a global market, or even just in terms of taking care of America's core needs, where we only buy from clean and admirable sources. We are buying things from adversaries now. I don't like it. I don't want it. That's why I support strategic decoupling. That's why I support revival of using all that the Creator endowed this wondrous country with, and why we should push stupidity to the fringes, and people need to wake up. Hopefully, this is not about your feels about the president or price at the pump when you're voting in November. There's a lot going on here, and we can't afford to turn back this course correction we're in the middle of, because we go back to complete dependency on this in greater ways if we change course.
1: This, look at, you're switching from this and looking at, well, not totally, looking at the Middle East now. Saudi Arabia, very interesting headline that I was reading about. They need allies against the Houthis. Will it turn to Israel to get some greater alliance? Because that's, I mean, they've been, that's probably one of their strongest partners in, well, it is their strongest partner in the area. And it was interesting after, you know, the flight that, that was grounded there and the attacks that they've been getting on from the Houthis and all this. I mean, clearly it's becoming more and more evident to Riyadh that there's, it would benefit them to have, I guess, more normalized association with Israel. Is that, are they heading in that direction? Because it seems like they're right on the cusp of it. And maybe that's why they're being pushed so much by the Houthis and by others as a way to, like, punish them for gradually sort of shifting closer to maybe the Abraham Accords, or at least more normalized relations.
2: Well, there definitely is a long-term struggle for mastery in the Middle East. It's civilizational, and it's within the broader Muslim community as well. We focus on the lessons that we're learning because we're Americans, and we look in our own navel, and we study things that matter to us. But there are lessons that Saudi Arabia and its neighbors are learning from this conflict. And one of them is that the origins of all their problems are not the United States. And they knew. And this is why in Trump 1.0, the maximum pressure campaign against Iran had legs, and why in the end of that first term, the first round of Abraham Accords was able to move forward, because a lot of the region was sort of wising up to the trap that everything begins with the so-called two-state solution and a Palestinian state. And that is not where things begin and end. They're settling in on that. They have not yet, but are beginning to realize that the United Arab Emirates was correct and early in warning not just their neighbors, but also Western civilization more broadly. Right in London, a top leader of the UAE was saying, you guys need to listen to us when it comes to political Islam. We have outlawed the Muslim Brotherhood. It is a terrorist ideology and organization. And the West broadly, especially Europe and the UK, have paid dearly for ignoring that warning from an authoritative source. Well, Riyadh sort of looks at its neighbors as little brothers, and now it's going to need the help of these little brothers to take on what should be the littler folk of the Houthis. But they've got to do it, and we can play a supporting role. I don't think this should be an American-led effort.
1: Agreed.
2: Yes, the United States and Israel have technology that are uniquely helpful in this. And that, I think, is one of the core lessons for the awakening that should be occurring in Saudi Arabia.
1: Yeah, we're talking with our friend Stephen Yates. You can find him on X as well, at Steve Yates, host of Nation States with Yates. I at first when I saw this headline, I just kind of dismissed it because I just thought it was just some, like, quacks, some cranks that were going after the newly announced press secretary. These accusations about China alignment, where is this coming from? Because they were accusing the new White House press secretary of having deep ties to communist China and having worked for a communist Chinese law firm. What is the truth of this? I mean, if anybody's going to know it, you would.
2: Well, I do know Katie, and I've talked with her at length about her experience in China because we've had the privilege of being on some similar television shows, including around the summits with our two leaders. She lived for 3 years in Beijing working for a law firm. I mean, there's sort of a cottage industry that I'm a part of and I'm familiar with, where people sort of take a profile of who are key people in key positions, where have they been, what are their associations? And that's sort of the elementary school level of analysis. Just because someone was in a particular place or firm doesn't mean that they are part of that board. Mm-hmm. It can be, so it means ask a little bit more. But if you look at what Katie has said over her years of freedom, and I know what it's like to serve in government when you're not free with your speech, and then when you get your freedom, the things you talk about. She's an extraordinary human being. I mean, people just look at sort of the Fox News profile, and they assume things. They look at someone who lived in Beijing for 3 years, and they assume things. But look at the human being. She was within, as she says, like a half an hour of being aborted. She grew up in an adoptive situation. I have a deep, deep heart for people who go through adoption. And it is something that affects your identity at its core. It's a beautiful American thing. The rest of the world doesn't do this the way we do. Yeah. That's a part of her. She's very faith-based. And yes, she had experience in China. She learned a bit of the realities of China. When she came back and went on television, she was talking about how the CCP is one of the greatest threats to the American way of life. Was talking about not letting advanced tech go to China. Was talking about how President Trump was helping put America in a better position to negotiate success for us, not for them. Mm-hmm. And so on substance, the person I've come to know really aligned more with me than with what she's being accused of. And we can't just broadly brush people who go to China as being under their lure. We should watch out for that, and we should make sure those influences don't come back to the United States. But we do have some good people walking among us, and I consider Katie to be one of them.
1: Well, and to your point, I would, you know, if the accusation is that she was in China and worked in China, thus she is, you know, I guess they're trying to say she's a foreign agent or she's a communist herself, wouldn't she come back sounding like Tim Walz?
2: Right. No jazz hands, no talking about slumber parties with commie youth camps. None of this weirdness. And, you know, yes, the law firm she was involved in was probably doing some business dealings in China. That's what they do. It wasn't her specialty.
1: Right.
2: And so, yes, you would see a few more signs of things. But also, look, I had opinions when I went into the White House, and sometimes the vice president of the United States looked me dead in the face and say, why should I listen to you instead of to Henry Kissinger?
1: Yeah.
2: Or why should I believe what you're telling me versus the Secretary of State or the Secretary of Defense or this world leader? And I was at first be floored, and then I'd say, well, because you hired me, and because I know more, all the good things. But really, what the answer to it is, you're there to work.
1: Right.
2: You're not, and Katie's going to be there to do a job. She's not the national security advisor, but if she was, I wouldn't be concerned about that either.
1: Right. Yeah, she definitely, she's a communist and she's trying to advise the president poorly. She's like the worst communist I've ever seen in my life. I mean, you know, you come back and you're like, freedom and eagles and go America. It's just like the worst communist ever. That doesn't make any sense what they were saying about that. We're out of time. Always so good to see you, my friend. And I so appreciate you being generous with, the time and your perspective as well. You can find Mr. Yates at Steve Yates on X, and don't forget Nation States with Yates on X or wherever you get your podcast. Good to see you, my friend. Have a great week.
2: Thank you so much, Dana. Mm-hmm. Take good care.
1: You too. We have more to come, folks, as we wrap up this third hour of the broadcast, and we're capitalists. We're not Chinese communists. So we can't do it without tipping the hat to the people who make it possible, and that's Ghost Bed, this segment. I actually literally have this mattress, and I literally, hands to sky, sleep on this mattress every night. I also have this pillow. It's great. Ghost Bed's made right here in the U.S. of A., and it is engineered specifically to reduce all of the reasons that your sleep gets interrupted. So if you, like, you're tossing and turning at night or you're overheating, y'all, that is not you. That is your mattress. And maybe you like the mattress that you're on. I promise you it's a hobo peacock compared to the ghost bed. It is so, ghost bed's so much better. 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
6: Welcome back, Dana Lash with you. And make sure you go and sign up for the newsletter over at Substack, Chapter and Verse. Lots of good stuff that comes out there regularly. And tomorrow, because we're like running out of so much time, I had like a million things that we were going to get to. I didn't talk about the Kelly Clarkson bird on the wall, the shop in New York thing. I don't know who to believe. Why does everything have to be so dramatic? Everything is, oh my gosh, there's a slight offense. I'm going to blow it up on social media. It's just so weird.
7: I feel like that there should be video either from her or from the surveillance cameras that show one story's true and the other one isn't.
6: Yeah.
7: I think there's a somewhere in the middle, there's the truth.
6: I mean, I don't even care. We've got so many things going on right now. I mean, for crying out loud, I may have a scratched cornea and I have a fighting ear, that's ear stuff, which is why I'm wearing cans today. I don't care what some lady that was on whatever talent show it was, get in a fight with a store over a mechanical bird. What am I mean, what is happening here? You know, what is going on? So I got that. Well, there's a million things we're going to have to touch on tomorrow because I just didn't get to everything today. So, yeah, buckle up. All right. In the meantime, today's stupidity game.
7: All right. It's that guy that climbed into the tiger enclosure. That's so stupid. There was a woman that tried pulling him back before he launched himself into it. But Juan's showing you the video here. This guy was mauled. Literally mauled, and he did lose his life by doing that. But apparently he was, like, praying to the tiger or something.
6: I don't know, but that tiger wanted none of this dude. I mean, the tiger is a tiger. It's an apex predator. What did you think was going to happen?
7: Right.
6: And it was in its little enclosure that they tried to make stupid hard to get into.
7: Yeah.
6: But somehow this lunchbox got in there.
7: So this is the clearest display of Darwinism. The clearest display.
6: You know, this is just a reminder why I shouldn't pet animals in nature, though. This is a good little reminder for me because I feel like Snow White and like they're all my friends. That does it for us today, folks. Have a great rest of your day. Back with you tomorrow.
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3: To sign a deal. I'm Lisa Lucera, Fox News. President Trump reacting after Ukraine's President Volodymyr Zelensky says Russia is still striking Ukraine's energy facilities after the president claimed there was an energy ceasefire.
4: Zelensky and Putin have to get together and end that ridiculous war. This month they lost 32,000 people in that war, and it's ridiculous. So they have to get together and get it done.
3: The president made the comments before heading to Ohio for a campaign rally in support of Senator John Husted. This is a group of seven lawmakers on the Senate Foreign Relations Committee condemned President Trump's deal for to purchase diesel from Russia,
5: calling on him to reverse course on the agreement they say runs directly counter to a 2022 congressional ban, asserting in a statement Sunday that Congress made clear the U.S. should not import oil from Russia until it ends its aggression against Ukraine and ceases threats against our NATO allies. The statement signed by Republican Senator Susan Collins, Lisa Murkowski, Tom Tillis, and John Curtis, and Democrats, Senators Jeanne Shaheen and Richard Blumenthal, the president's defenders, saying he's trying to bring prices down and has to make tough decisions.
3: Fox's Lillian Wu, Saudi Arabia investigating how its air defenses failed to intercept missiles and drones fired by an Iran-backed group. The attack on Riyadh Airport killed at least 13 people and wounded over 300.
6: Houthi rebels are now issuing a direct warning to foreign airlines against using Saudi airspace or airports inside the kingdom.
3: Fox's Trey Yingston, Tel Aviv. The Saudis are seeking more direct U.S. involvement in their fight against the Houthis. In a statement, the leader of Turkey condemning the attack on Saudi Arabia in the strongest terms. Wall Street stocks kicked off a busy week with mixed trading that kept the market near its all-time high. The Dow gained 195, the Nasdaq off 120, the S&P fell 4 points. 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
3: A double murder-suicide in Northern California involving a former member of law enforcement.
10: Marin County Sheriff's Office responding to a shots-fired call at a home Sunday evening, finding three people fatally shot inside. Officials identifying the three as 68-year-old Kevin Mannix, a former San Francisco Police Department sergeant, his 65-year-old wife, Ann, a retired San Francisco Police deputy chief, and their 24-year-old daughter, Catherine. The department revealing they believe Mr. Mannix shot his family before turning the gun on himself. The San Francisco Police Officers Association taking to Facebook to say the suspected murder-suicide has left our entire SFPD family reeling, adding there are no words that can fully capture the depth of this tragedy, nor are there simple answers to the painful questions we are all asking. Kristen Goodwin, Fox News.
3: American economists Robert E. Hall and Michael Woodford have won the Nobel Memorial Prize in Economics for their work on models that have helped governments and central banks manage economic shocks like energy crises and inflation. There's a new number one player in men's tennis.
11: Alexander Zverev clinching the number one spot in the year-end ATP rankings. Zverev becoming the first German to earn the honor and the oldest player to accomplish the feat for the first time at 29 years and 217 days old. He began 2026 without having won a major title, but Zverev captured both the French and U.S. Open Grand Slams this year, the German finishing more than 800 points ahead of the injured Jannik Sinner, Carlos Alcaraz ended 2025 as the world number one.
3: Fox's Frank Lanza. San Francisco 49ers linebacker Dre Greenlaw suspended for one game after headbutting Seattle's Ernest Jones. Greenlaw will meet San Francisco's game next Monday night against Washington, pending an appeal on Tuesday. I'm Lee Silasara. This is Fox News.
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25: Welcome back to Lars Larson Show. Thousands and thousands of accused criminals, and yet New York City is ready to let them walk free instead of simply handing them over to ICE and allowing them to be sent not just out of the city of New York, not just out of the state of New York, but out of the United States altogether. Welcome to the Lars Larson Show. And speaking of getting sent out of the United States altogether, Ilhan Omar, member of Congress, Somali refugee who came to the United States about 30 plus years ago and is now in our government, she might just get booted out of the United States as well. They raided her home today in Washington, D.C., and it's going to be interesting. She came out right away with a strong statement saying, I will not be silenced. Yeah? As a matter of fact, you might be silenced because if you broke the law, and if your naturalization as an American citizen is overthrown, you might just get booted out of the United States and sent all the way back to Somalia. And I don't think it could happen to a nicer person. In any case, welcome to the Lars Larson Show on Columbus Day. Glad to get to your phone calls and your emails. And our poll on X today is exactly that. Should today be known as Columbus Day? We have celebrated that since 1792 in the United States, or should it be known by the more politically correct and current Indigenous Peoples Day? I'm going to go with Christopher Columbus Day. I don't think much of the idea of changing that to Indigenous Peoples Day. I actually love America, and there are an awful lot of people on the left who do not love America, and they're showing that lack of love in their desire to erase everything they can about a traditional America, including Columbus Day. 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I wouldn't go anywhere near those folks, and I never did. But if you're a member of AARP, quit and join AMAC. I joined and you should too. Just go to amac.us or call 888-262-2006. AMAC is better. Better for you and better for America. Let me tell you what's coming up this hour and then I'll get to your calls. Number one, a sanctuary city said no to ICE and the next thing anybody heard was gunfire. Who answers for the bullets when a city protects a suspect? This year's Nobel Peace Prize winner is known for accusing Israel of genocide. Has the world's most famous peace prize turned into a political weapon, if it wasn't one already? Representative Ilhan Omar, as I mentioned, woke up to federal agents at her front door around 5 o'clock this morning Could a decades-old family secret cost her absolutely everything? And that includes her presence here in the United States. And take a moment to cast a vote in our X poll. You'll find it at Lars Larson Show and at LarsLarson.com. And a shout-out to our friends in Fort Rucker, Alabama, who catch great talk radio all day on WDBT. That's FM 103.9, and you can find my show there Monday through Friday. Let me go first to your calls, and let's start with Thomas in Alabama. Hey, Thomas, welcome to the program. What's on your mind today on this Columbus Day?
0: Hey, Lars, how are you?
25: I'm doing quite well, sir. Thanks for asking.
0: Well, we got through the storm, okay? A lot of trees down in my neighborhood, but no injuries that I know of. I just got a question looking into the future. I think the hay's in the barn for this group of elections already. I'm fearing the worst as far as the Democrats are probably going to take over 54 to 46 or so. But looking ahead to the future, what do you think about Brian Kemp, the outgoing governor of Georgia?
25: I think generally good things about him, although what are you asking what his prospects are for perhaps running for president?
0: Yeah, do you think he might run or try to hitch his wagon to another candidate as vice president?
25: You know, I haven't heard any talk of him as the primary candidate, but I wonder, because every one of these people that's been discussed as a possible candidate for president, including Rubio, including J.D. Vance and others, they're all going to need a good vice president. And it'll be interesting to see what kind of person they pick. Oftentimes, presidential candidates will pick a total political nobody. You know, I mean, Jimmy Carter was a good example of that. But I don't know. I don't know what's going to happen. And I don't know whether – I don't know Brian Kemp's positions on all the specific issues well enough to say whether he'd make a good candidate as a vice president or not. But it'll be interesting to see what happens, and I appreciate you bringing up his name. Let's go to Idaho and talk to Paul. Hey, Paul, welcome to the Lars Larson Show. What's on your mind?
1: Thanks for taking my call, Lars.
25: You bet.
1: It's in regards to the last topic that you had on Friday that I can recall, and that's the death penalty.
25: Yep.
1: I was picked to be on the jury of 12 men and women and two alternates. The trial took, and it was a death penalty case.
25: Yeah.
1: Three homicides. And it was difficult for me because that was my first crack at going on a jury. I didn't know what to expect, but I was very studious. I was taking a lot of notes, paying extra special attention because the person's life was in the balance.
25: Sure.
1: And so, long story short, it lasted 30 days and went into one day for sequestration. But we found her guilty. It was unanimous.
25: Good.
1: And it was something that I never would have expected it to be as powerful as it was. And it was. And that person today, and this is in 1992, when we gave him the verdict of guilty. So it's been 30.
25: And did you put this person on death row?
1: Yeah.
25: Okay, so 35 years later, the person is still alive?
1: They're still alive, still on death row. And I attribute that to the appeals process. I mean, you had 12 jurors all come up with the same answer.
25: Yep.
1: And that was death. Now, they decided that they wanted to do that serum stuff that they are giving the people and finding out that it's not working. Mm-hmm. And they claim, like this lady back east.
25: Oh, the one in Tennessee where they screwed it up and the pentobarbital did not cause her to die.
1: She said that she had small veins and that he couldn't do that. Well, it's no secret for criminals that are on death row that if you don't drink water in copious amounts, can't work.
25: Do you know what the solution is, I think, Paul? If they're not willing to go to a firing squad, do you know what is not in short supply?
2: most of the air you're breathing right now is nitrogen. And if you were to put somebody into a chamber and simply flood it with nitrogen, the person would be lacking oxygen, they'd fall asleep, and they'd never wake up. Now, are we short of nitrogen? I don't think so. Is it? Would it be a painful death? I suspect, although I'd be happy to have a medical professional on, but I have a feeling that having nitrogen in the chamber, you would begin to get sleepy because you'd have a lack of oxygen, and then you would finally fall asleep, and then you would stop breathing because whatever you were breathing in would not have the oxygen in it that a human being needs to be able to live. And in fact, they've used CO2 for animals, you know, where you have to put an animal down or a large number of animals down. Right. What do you think of that idea?
1: Well, I kind of like your idea, but the fact still remains they're giving more credence and more compassion to these people that are laying down, getting a needle in their arm, so should be swinging from the gallows.
2: Couldn't agree with you more, and I think my real compassion is for the victim of that killer. Thank you for the call, Paul. Back in a moment. You got the Lars Larson Show.
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2: Hey, welcome back to the Lars Larson Show. It's a Monday, it's Columbus Day, and I want to talk to Mike Fox about this. ICE had asked the city of New York to hand over an accused gang member. The city of New York said no, and it ended ultimately in gunfire. Is this the kind of thing that could have been prevented by big cities like New York doing the right thing? Mike is a legal fellow with the Cato Institute's Project on Criminal Justice. Ms. Fox, welcome back to the program. How are you?
3: Good. Thanks for having me.
2: Would you mind telling my audience about this gentleman, Oscar Belgal, from the Dominican Republic, if I'm pronouncing his name correctly?
3: Yeah, and I don't know if you're pronouncing his name correctly. That's what I saw, Oscar Belgal, so we're going to go with that.
2: Okay.
3: Yes, it seems like he's got, you know, a fairly extensive criminal record and obviously was in the country unlawfully. And I think most Americans, myself included, probably would have no problem with, you know, ICE or another agency scooping him up and sending him out. The issue isn't that. The issue is the tactics that ICE in the Trump administration uses. And frankly, I don't know if there would have been, you know, other ways to go about it, you know, with New York or not. But what I do know is that familiar patterns emerge with ICE. And like I said, this gentleman has a fairly extensive criminal record. But a lot of the people who ICE has shot have no criminal record whatsoever. Some of them are U.S. citizens or legal immigrants. So, I don't really take them at their word. In fact, I don't believe a word they say. And I think the fact that this guy has a criminal history and appears to be a bad guy really doesn't bear much, if at all, on the tactics they use.
2: Okay, because I could see it having some bearing in that when we screen people to decide whether or not to allow them legally into the country, we do screen people to a certain degree, and that's for people who want to come in on a green card. If somebody's coming in claiming that they want asylum or refugee status, there's a little more latitude because oftentimes they're not coming from the best neighborhoods on planet Earth, and I get that. But when it comes to things, and then when the claim is made, oh, well, he was a legal resident of the United States, I think they're using that kind of clever, contortion of the language, because what they're meaning is the Biden administration for 4 years took literally millions of people and processed them through with a giant rubber stamp and said, just rubber stamp all these people, give them work permits, give them asylum or refugee status, whether they deserve it or not, whether that's likely to hold up in court or not, and just get them into the country. And we'll worry about the details later on. And so when I hear people described as legal residents of the United States, I wonder how many of them are those people who were simply rubber stamped into the country in a way that I think was absolutely fraudulent.
3: Sure. Yeah. I mean, I don't know who this guy is, so I don't know what his status was, should be. What I do know is that the tactics we use, like I said, I have no problem with, you know, ICE grabbing him, getting him out of the country if he's allegedly been involved in a fairly extensive criminal record. I don't think he should be here. That said, though, it just mirrors the pattern, the weaponized vehicles and all of these things that ICE does. They lie. They don't, there's no body cam footage. The agent, we don't know who the agent was that fired the shots, but Brendan Cooney was there wearing looked like a construction vest and holding an AR-15. And Brendan Cooney has also just kind of like Oscar Belgal. They both have extensive histories of using violence. Agent or Officer Cooney or Agent Cooney has an extensive record for excessive force, violations of civil rights. He's someone who should have lost his job quite a long time ago.
2: Is he accused of those things, or has he actually had adjudicated cases where he said, this is a bad cop? And if he's a bad cop, why is he still on the payroll? Because I'll tell you, some of the most aggressive cops I know, you know, or have known over the decades are people who regularly get criminals complaining about them. But I don't necessarily take the criminals at their words either, because they got a bit of a dog in the fight. Their goal is to paint the cop as the bad guy, and they're the bad guys.
3: Yeah, well, there are, of course, there's frivolous complaints. That's true. But no, he's had cases that he was involved in thrown out by federal judges for being unlawful arrests and things like that. So he's got an extensive history. Now, whether he was the one who fired the shots, I don't know. All I know is that he was there.
2: Okay. And in this case, if he tried to accelerate a vehicle and run over the ICE agents, and that is the story of what was captured on CCTV footage, then doesn't that justify a cop firing in defense to stop the person behind the wheel of that car?
3: Potentially. I mean, the thing is, we don't know. I don't see any footage. I don't think footage exists. And I think, you know, in a scenario like this where you're dealing with an agency, ICE and DHS, that has a propensity to lie every day that ends in a Y, I'm not going to take them at their word unless and until I see unredacted videos.
2: And yet,
3: what happened.
2: The case of Renee Good, which was shot from about four or five different angles, people still didn't believe it, even when you could say, there's the agent standing at the front bumper, there's the rear wheel spinning on the icy street, and there's the vehicle, 4,000-pound vehicle, about to run over the ICE agent. So I guess in that case, I'm going to give ICE the benefit of the doubt. Is there ever a justification for somebody deliberately pushing down the accelerator on a car that's aimed at any human being, no matter which agency the human being works for?
3: I mean, look, I'd be the first one to say the Renee Good shooting, I have seen the video. That is as unjustified as it gets. I think that officer belongs behind bars. But that here, we don't know. I have not seen video. Sure, it could be. You know, there are certain circumstances where it could be. But I will say local law enforcement has much, much higher numbers just in pure volume with encounters with people on the streets every day.
2: Yep.
3: And yet I never hear stories of local law enforcement having to shoot people who accelerate vehicles, and ICE, whose encounters with civilians are so, so low, are doing this every day. Why is that local cops can do their job safely and ICE can't? That's not a coincidence.
2: I think I can tell you why. Can I give you a theory on that why? Because I have,
3: sure,
2: over the last couple of decades, I've covered cop encounters where the cop encounters a civilian. The civilian tries to drive over them with a car. The cop fires to shoot the driver of the car. I think the reason they realize, if we get away from ICE, immediately away from them, in sanctuary cities, the cops will literally keep ICE from getting to the person. So the minute they can get some distance between the illegal alien and the ICE officers, they're safe because of sanctuary. And I've seen that play out in places like Portland, which is where our main studios are. On the other hand, if we don't manage, you know, if in a city, if you are a criminal suspect and you try to drive over a cop, and the minute you get away and you're a mile away, you're still surrounded by NYPD officers, you know, who are going to zero in on you because you tried to kill one of their fellow cops. Whereas when it's ICE, get a couple of hundred yards between you and the ICE folks, and the local cops will actually act to protect you.
3: I have not seen that at all. In fact, one of the things I've argued is that local law enforcement...
2: Oh, Portland, Oregon.
3: They shot
2: two illegals behind the wheel of a pickup truck that tried to run over the ICE agents. They did shoot the illegals. They got a couple of blocks away and called 911 and said, we need the cops to come and get us because ICE is after us. And the cops took them to the hospital, and they got care, and that was that. So, believe me, it does happen. That's Mike Fox. Mike is a legal fellow with the Cato Institute's Project on Criminal Justice. Mike, thanks very much. I appreciate the time. Back in a moment. We'll get to your calls at 866-439-5277. Send your emails to talk@LarsLarson.com.
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11: Our temperature's still running a bit above normal here as we move into the middle part of October. Mid-upper 80s today. The wind's 15 to 25. We'll watch the radar. Could be an isolated storm or two pop up by evening. 20% on that. And then overnight tonight, we'll drop down to the low 60s. It's tomorrow that the dry line fires up, probably east of Amarillo. We'll watch for a few heavy storms in the east. Otherwise, temperatures in the 80s. Cooling off on Wednesday with rain. With your first alert forecast from News Channel 10, I'm Doppler Dave.
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17: 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And before I get to your calls, picture this. 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Glad to be with you on a Monday on Columbus Day, and always glad to take your calls. Let's go first to David in Missouri. Hey, David, thanks for listening. What's on your mind today?
18: Well, yes, thank you, Lars, for taking my call. I told your call screener that my solution for the death penalty matter is to bring back the traditional methods of hanging and firing squad. You don't have to use any chemicals or any electricity or whatever, just those two methods there would solve the problem for everybody. How do you feel about that?
17: I'm going to tell you something, David. I think when it comes to the death penalty, which I think is a tremendously good punishment, we should use the simplest and most effective method that is not likely to generate more court appeals. And here's what I mean by that. Let's say, my recollection is that for animal shelters where they had to put to death large numbers of dogs and cats, that many of them would use either CO2 or they would use nitrogen. Now, both of those are readily available. Both of those are easily available. And my understanding is that if you were to take, say, a person, put them in a chamber, fill it full of CO2, they're going to effectively drown in the CO2, except they won't have the sensation of drowning. As they're inhaling, they're getting less and less oxygen. They get sleepy. They go to sleep, just like the pentobarbital was supposed to do with that killer lady in Tennessee, except it didn't work because of her veins, because of some ineffective pentobarbital that had probably been on the shelf too long, because so many of the anti-death penalty folks, they go out and they put pressure on the pharmaceutical companies saying don't supply these drugs to these states that are carrying out the death penalty. Frankly, it's none of their damn business. The American public overwhelmingly supports the death penalty. Every demographic
18: That's right.
17: group in America, including black, white, brown, males, females, Democrats, Republicans, all support the death penalty. So having a few activists say, we're going to substitute our judgment for what the American public wants done, I think is wrong. So if we use CO2 or if we use nitrogen in a chamber and it's absolutely foolproof, the person goes to sleep, they never wake up. What's not to like about doing that? Ropes, and I know there have been problems with hangings, with hanging somebody, and there could be conceivably could be a problem with a firing squad. But when it comes to gas like that, CO2 or nitrogen, I don't see how it can go wrong. Do you?
18: Well, way you have described it, Lars, I don't either. In fact, I would gladly go for that as long as it truly works. So, hey, more power to that, and let all the states change over to those two methods that you're describing there. Let's go ahead and go for that, and don't worry about international people who oppose the death penalty, just go ahead and use those.
17: I think that's the way to do it. Make it cheap, make it reliable, make it absolutely effective, and make it immune from anybody trying to get in the way, like trying to out the names of the people on the firing squad or anything like that. Let's go to Kay in Alabama. Hey, Kay, welcome to the program. What's on your mind today?
14: Well, you were talking earlier to a gentleman who was talking about he's never seen certain things about with the ICE agents and how they do things or how people mistreat them. Undoubtedly, he hasn't been opening his eyes because it's happening all over. And not only that, when you were raised to take care of, you know, the officers must serve and protect, well, they can't do their job and stand by their oath if they're going to have criminals out there or other brother officers not backing them up. That's not the way it's supposed to be. It's supposed to be back the blue because they protect you. And ICE agents are no different than anybody else. They have a right to, you know, do serve their duties like they were supposed to. That's what they were hired to do.
17: I agree with you. And by the way, the example I was giving him, Kay, our primary broadcast studios for my national show are in Portland, Oregon, which has been kind of ground zero for crazy in the last 5 or 6 years. But the case I was talking about was from earlier this year. There were two illegal aliens, both of them suspected to be members of Tren de Aragua, the criminal gang out of Venezuela. They were in a pickup truck, and they were in a hospital parking lot, and they were surrounded by ICE. And ICE told them to get out of the truck. They tried to drive the pickup truck over the ICE agent. The ICE agent fired. He wounded both of the illegals. And you know what the illegals did? They drove far enough away, a couple of miles away, and called 911 and said, we need the police to help us because ICE is after us. And they knew they were in a sanctuary city, and they got away from ICE by calling the police, and the police ended up helping them out. Can you believe that?
14: That's what I'm saying. The officers, they got a nose, just like everybody in position, any official position takes a nose. If they don't start backing up their oath, they might as well just go ahead and quit the job and get a job at Wendy's or McDonald's or something because they're useless.
17: I think you're absolutely right, Kay. Thank you very much. I appreciate your call. By the way, everybody loves to talk about those weight loss injections, you know, because the results, they are dramatic. They're called GLP-1s. 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That's 866-439-5277. Coming up, could paperwork filed by Representative Ilhan Omar's father put her citizenship at risk? We'll talk about the raid today.
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27: 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And Hinojosa believes schools should be able to transition children behind their parents' backs. 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Gina Hinojosa supports allowing boys and girls sports and in their locker rooms. 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

0: When your liberal friends tell you abortion is health care, tell them you heard from Lars that ICE is a travel agency. 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
1: Hey, welcome back to the program. It's a pleasure to be with you. I'm glad to get to your phone calls and emails. About a dozen hours ago, there was a raid carried out at the home of Member of Congress Ilhan Omar, also a member of the Democrat Party. Ilhan Omar is not my favorite member of the United States Congress, although for talk shows like mine, she provides us, good material on a daily basis, to put it politely. Federal agents have raided Congresswoman Ilhan Omar's home, but it may come down to her dad's old paperwork. Could she lose her American citizenship over that? Darren Smalcomb joins me now, who's an immigration attorney and author of Securing America's Future and the founder of Modern Law Group. Ms. Smalcomb, welcome to the program. How are you?
2: I'm glad to be back, Lars. I'm doing well, thanks.
1: So give me your initial impression of the idea that they carried out this raid at Ilhan Omar's house, because a lot of us have had concerns about the status and the legitimacy of her American citizenship.
2: Yeah, that's been a topic of conversation for many years now, between the alleged marriage to the brother all the way back to her naturalization. And
1: yep.
2: It seems to me that a lot of time and effort was put into today's happening. So they actually did go out and get a warrant from a judge before this happened. And to get a warrant from a judge for this type of search, you have to have pretty solid evidence that you're going to find something specific that's going towards a crime. And they did carry out that raid this morning. It does seem that they left the premises with boxes of evidence. And it seems that they're hinting at, more than anything, something to do with denaturalization.
1: Yep. Well, and in fact, so, let me ask you about denaturalization. Since she was a naturalized American, the worst crime that an American citizen born here in this country could commit, they still could not have their citizenship removed. But somebody naturalized can have their citizenship removed?
2: They can. There's a couple ways. Very, very serious crimes could result in you getting stripped of your citizenship, depending on the timing of certain crimes. But the one that they would be looking at here, in my estimation, is denaturalization based on fraudulent obtention of the actual citizenship itself. And so if somebody were to lie on an application and the end result of that lie or that fraud that they're perpetuating results in them getting citizenship, then the government can go back and look at that and say, hey, look, we would have never actually given you citizenship in the first place if we had known or if you had been honest with us. And because of that, then they could denaturalize you. And that's the most common way.
1: I'm talking to Darren Smalcomb, who's an immigration attorney and author of Securing America's Future. So let me ask you this. That's the thing that had me ask. I mean, as much as I don't really care for a member of Congress, Ilhan Omar, I wondered about the raid, because I thought they would have had to go to a judge with something that amounted to probable cause, saying we expect that there is evidence of this crime in her home there in Washington, D.C. What in the world would that be that they might be able to put their hands on that would put a lie to the application that was put in, 30-plus years ago to turn her into an American citizen back then?
2: Yeah, that's the speculation. I mean, what type of evidence would she be carrying around that would incriminate her in some sort of a crime? And that makes me think that if I were guessing and speculating, I think denaturalization is one of the prongs in which they're investigating. If I were to guess it to a second, it would be something having to do with fraud in Minnesota that's been happening over these past years, and that somehow there's some evidence that she would be involved in that. That's more current, more likely. It could amount to financial records or something of this nature. And again, I'm speculating, but that seems more likely to me than finding something that was on her father's paperwork 30-plus years ago.
1: Okay, and so I'm also curious, I mean, you mentioned it because we've talked about it on the show before. Did she marry her brother? Did she commit immigration fraud?
2: Well, there's certainly a lot of evidence to suggest that she did. I don't think there's anything that's conclusive. It certainly hasn't been proven in court. But here's the thing, is that was the first thing I thought of when I saw the news this morning. But when you look
1: you
2: at
1: and me
2: it,
1: both. There, great minds think,
2: yeah. Darren. But there's a statute of limitations on that crime, if there was a crime.
1: There is?
2: And so
1: what?
2: There is. And it only goes about 5 years on something like that, unless there was something to perpetuate

0: raids on his attorneys, raids on Rudy Giuliani, raids on all these people. But the minute they raid Ilhan Omar, it's an outrage and the end of civilization.
1: Yeah, I read a great quote. Is our democracy rests on the rule of law. And when someone, no matter how powerful they are, is suspected of a criminal act, our justice system investigates, charges, and convicts them in accordance with due process. Now, it's up to all of us as citizens and elected leaders to support accountability and follow the facts where they lead. No one is above the law. And that quote comes from Ilhan Omar. And I think it's a bit ironic that now the tables have turned a little bit. And the great thing, though, about this country, Lars, is that generally when it does come to the courts, you do see fairness for the most part. That's where these things need to take place, because these are serious accusations and they need to be put in front of a trier of fact that is unbiased so that the correct decision could be made. And that's in all of our interest, no matter what side of the aisle you sit on.
0: Well, you know what I'm going to enjoy watching, Darren, is I know they're going to be trying to spin this thing like crazy, because whatever it is they may have taken out of her house, and I'm trying to imagine, too, if you knew that people were raising the question about the legitimacy of your own, you know, citizenship or marriage to your brother or whatever it happened to be, wouldn't you think you would have cleansed your home and all your files and everything else of every single thing that might implicate you in that? At least I would think that's what most felonious-type people would do. That's Darren Smallcomb. Darren is an immigration attorney, author of Securing America's Future, and the founder of Modern Law Group. Darren, thank you very much. I appreciate the time. Glad to get your calls at 866-HEY-LARS. 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
8: Authorize it. I'm Lisa Lucera, Fox News. President Trump denies calling for a criminal investigation of Minnesota Democratic Congresswoman Ilhan Omar.
9: The president says he is not involved in the early morning raid.

0: of Minnesota Democrat Ilhan Omar's Washington, D.C. residence.
1: I think she's a terrible person, but that's really up to the DOJ. I have nothing to do.
0: The Monday morning search is raising concerns about Justice Department protocol to avoid investigative steps of political candidates close to an election. Omar, who was born in Somalia, is a frequent critic of President Trump. She calls the search baseless and an escalation of the president's campaign of political intimidation. DHS Secretary Mark Wayne Mullen has indicated there is an investigation into potential fraud of her family's immigration applications.
2: Fox's Jared Halpern at the White House, and the president predicts Russia and Ukraine will agree to a ceasefire.
1: They're going to make a deal. I think actually Putin wants to make a deal more than Zelensky.
2: But Ukraine's Zelensky says Russian President Vladimir Putin is not abiding by an energy ceasefire announced by the president over the weekend. President Trump in Youngstown, Ohio this hour for a rally in support of Senator John Husted and others. Recovery efforts underway in the Florida panhandle after Hurricane Isaias tore through the region Friday night.
3: Crews are working around the clock to restore power across Northwest Florida. Power companies expect 95% of customers to have that power back by Monday night. Families were inside at least six apartment units when 114-mile-per-hour wind gusts tore the roof off, leaving them and their belongings exposed to the elements.
2: Fox Weather's Katie Byrne in Milton in the Pacific. Two people have died in the aftermath of Hurricane Simon. In Baja California, at least 10 people are missing and a young girl died following Tropical Storm Rachel, which has now weakened to a post-tropical cyclone. 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
2: The Homeland Security Secretary says cities and towns across New York are not honoring immigration detainer requests for people accused of crimes who are here illegally.
16: Homeland Security Secretary Mark Wayne Mullen says New York has ignored 16,000 ICE detainer requests for illegal aliens accused of more than 50,000 different crimes. They allege this includes 131 homicides, nearly the same number of kidnappings, more than 1,000 sexual offenses, and many more DUIs, burglaries, and robberies. A spokeswoman for Governor Hochul's office says they always notify ICE of any non-citizen serving a state prison term. After a recent ICE shooting of a Dominican man with an extensive criminal record while his young son was in the car with him, New York Mayor Zoran Mamdani again condemned ICE. Secretary Mullen said the public should be angry with the man who used his car to ram government vehicles with a child in his car, not ICE. Jessica Rosenthal, Fox News.
2: Mayor Zoran Mamdani is facing increasing pressure to fire the city's police commissioner from Democratic Socialists who accused the commissioner of siding with ICE after reading from the Dominican suspect's rap sheet. Country star Ella Langley is revealing more about the last-minute cancellation of a recent concert.
17: Ella Langley is speaking out about the security threat that caused the cancellation of her Friday night performance in Tulsa, Oklahoma, just hours before it was set to start.
18: She's from Texas, I can
17: tell. During her Saturday night show, she gave the crowd more details about it, saying, quote, "When it comes to keeping you safe and making sure this show is a safe place for us to come and enjoy our music, then it will happen. But the second it feels like it will not, I'm not doing it." Tulsa police say they investigated and found no credible threat. The Chosen Texas singer set a record in May when she took home 7 Academy of Country Music Awards. Her Dandelion tour continues with more October dates. Tanya J. Powers, Fox News.
2: At the box office this weekend, Other Mommy, the Jessica Chastain horror movie at number one, earning $27.5 million. I'm Lisa Lucera. This is Fox News.
6: The city of Amarillo announced Monday Christopher Post has been named the Amarillo Civic Center Complex General Manager. Post, who's been with the city for 19 years, succeeds Bo Folks, who retired. Post has served in numerous capacities with the Civic Center, including Assistant General Manager, Director of Operations, and Event Supervisor. Researchers heading to a remote Pacific island in an effort to research the disappearance of Amelia Earhart and her navigator, Jennifer Kuiper, has more.
8: The island is Nikumaroro. Those part of the Turaya Object Expedition involve researchers from Indiana's Purdue University who want to explore a submerged anomaly. They question whether it could be the plane. In 1940, researchers discovered skeletal remains on the island that reportedly matched Earhart's description. Earhart and her navigator, Fred Noonan, disappeared in 1937 after attempting to become the first people to fly around the world along the equator. I'm Jennifer Kuiper.
6: For KGNC News, I'm Michael J. Stevens.
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25: 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And, of course, a shout-out to our friends in San Antonio, Texas, where they catch great talk radio all day long on KTSA. 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And you can catch the Lars Larson Show on KTSA Monday through Friday. Our poll on X today, should today be celebrated as Columbus Day or Indigenous Peoples Day? You already heard me say, I'm going to celebrate Columbus Day. The rest of you can have fun with that Indigenous Peoples Day. I think there are some logical arguments that if you say, we shouldn't be celebrating Columbus Day because Christopher Columbus was an evil person who did bad things. Well, the problem is the Indigenous peoples you're talking about, many of them did some things that were at least as bad as Columbus, and in some cases, I would argue, worse. But the poll on X can be found at Lars Larson Show and at LarsLarson.com and brought to you by AMAC, the Association of Mature American Citizens. 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I joined the group a long time ago, about a decade. 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On Friday, on First Amendment Friday, I ask you this question. Should Americans be able to watch the Fort Hood shooter's execution? He's going to be executed on the 3rd of December, so just a month after Election Day this year in the United States. And the Fort Hood shooter, Nidal Hassan, is going to be put to death by a firing squad. And the War Department, Defense Department has decided to live stream that execution. I told you on Friday why I thought live streaming was absolutely appropriate in this case. Why? Because all of our judicial system is wide open and transparent, and people get a chance to see all of it. We watch trials. We watch testimony. We can go to the courthouse and look at the documents. In the case of carrying out one of the most serious penalties that the government could ever carry out, I think it makes perfect sense to be able to do it in public and in a way where people don't have to watch it. But if they want to witness the execution, they are certainly welcome to do that. And I would tell you this. About 30 years ago, I watched an execution. I was included as one of the witnesses for an execution. The man was a convicted killer. He was a bad guy. I'd actually interviewed the guy. And when it came time for his execution, they said, would you like to be one of the official witnesses from the media? And I said, absolutely, I'd be glad to see him die. And you know what? It was like watching somebody go to sleep. They gave him the injection. He began to appear to go to sleep, what looked like an old man going to sleep. And then he didn't breathe anymore. And then they declared that he was dead and the penalty had been carried out. And frankly, I know there are people who would say, well, that was horrific, watching somebody die. No, it was like watching somebody go to sleep. So should Americans, if they choose to, be able to watch the execution of Fort Hood shooter Nidal Hassan, the killer of 13 human beings, including one unborn American? That's a detail that many people leave out. One of those 13 was not yet born. Now, sadly, in some places in America, that's not considered a murder, but it is when it comes to federal law. So, should Americans be able to watch it? 83% of you said yes. I agreed with that. Only 17% of you said no to that. By the way, Brandon Johnson, the mayor of Chicago, he got absolutely cooked at his own press conference. All a reporter had to do was ask him to say the names of kids who were getting murdered in his city. He couldn't take it. The reporter started reading them off, including 7-year-old Edimar Paola Hernandez Chacon, who got stabbed in broad daylight while walking with his sister to pay a phone bill. Mayor Johnson refused to answer the question. He called the reporter disrespectful and dishonorable and told him to respect the office of the mayor. Actually, at this point, I'd have less respect for the office of the mayor. The city has been a mess. Paul Vallis says 504 school-age children have been shot in Chicago under Mayor Johnson, and 107 of them lost their lives. 504 kids shot. 107 did not make it. Glad to get your calls at 866-HEY-LARS. That's 866-439-5277. Send your emails to talk@LarsLarson.com. Our question of the day. In the 1972 presidential election, Charlie Burt writes in, Senator Thomas Eagleton was forced to drop out as George McGovern's running mate when it was revealed that he had been treated for depression using electroshock therapy. That is true. If the rumors about Tallarico are true, and the rumor was that over the last couple of weeks when he was said to have the flu, that he'd actually been in a mental institution, we don't know which version of that is true or not. What effect will it have on the election? It's too late for him to drop out and be replaced by another candidate. Stay tuned, signed Charlie Burt. And then this one from Andrew. Lars, happy Indigenous Peoples Day. I saw Scott Bessent send greetings to Pocahontas, that's Senator Elizabeth Warren. America is truly a land of immigrants. The Native Americans came from another land called Beringia. Their ancestors from Beringia came from elsewhere. Go back far enough and we can all claim African lineage. Nobody living in America can claim to be indigenous. It is a fiction. Liberals love their labels, and this is an ironic word fabrication that was foisted upon us to promote self-flagellation and national guilt instead of celebrating our imperfect melting pot. I, for one, will live this day honoring our multicultural heritage. What a great day. Head over to the reservation, buy some gas, and celebrate some cultural appropriation with a great breakfast burrito. Thai for lunch would honor our ancestors of the indigenous people. Cap the day with pizza to honor that famous gig worker, Columbus, originally from Italy, but working for Spain. Signed, Andrew. Andrew, thank you very much. Glad to get your phone calls and your emails. If you want to join the best conversation in talk journalism, it's here every day. And I have to mention this. Gateway Pundit did a fantastic job about U.S. District Judge Sparkle Suknanan, who ruled that the Department of Justice overstepped its bounds by demanding unredacted voter registration lists and then cross-referencing them with federal databases. According to the 78-page ruling, the DOJ began requesting complete unredacted statewide voter registration lists, including names, dates of birth, addresses, and driver's licenses or partial Social Security numbers from 49 states and the District of Columbia. They began that effort in May of last year. last year. At least 18 states have fully cooperated. The department then shared the data with DHS for runs through the expanded systemic alien verification for entitlements, the SAVE system, and urged states to remove voters flagged as potentially ineligible. Suknanan, the judge, concluded the Justice Department's policy violated the Privacy Act and the Paperwork Reduction Act, exceeded the agency's statutory authority. She claimed the administration failed to adequately weigh the risk that flawed federal databases might wrongfully flag eligible citizens. Well, if they do, then have that citizen simply prove they're entitled to vote. In a moment, is Harvard training the next generation to dismantle capitalism? That's coming up next on the Lars Larson Show.
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0: have something to say? 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
1: Hey, welcome back to the Lars Larson Show. It's Monday, Columbus Day, and one of America's most elite universities is now offering a full semester of education on getting past capitalism. Are top schools teaching students to tear down the free market? Now, that seems outrageous to me, but then again, Harvard, what do you expect of them? Esteban Elizondo, who is Campus Reform's Associate Editor, joins me now. Esteban, welcome back to the program.
2: Hey, thank you, Lars, for having me again.
1: What is this nonsense about getting past capitalism? What's that all about?
2: So this nonsense is being taught by the Harvard Graduate School of Design, which teaches master's students in architecture. And the tagline for the course is a counterproject to capitalism. And as ridiculous as that sounds, it's part of the course for all of Harvard. Like, if this has infected the architecture school, that means it's already in the business schools, it's in the econ schools, it's in the medical schools. And it's especially concerning because Harvard is training America's future leaders, whether we like it or not. And I don't want to hit too close to home for you, Lars, but you all know this firsthand directly. Like, Ted Wheeler was mayor of Portland, and he graduated from Harvard's public policy graduate school. And I mean, you know, I'm not going to lecture you about what he did to the city of Portland for that
1: guy
2: year.
1: Is such a piece of work. And by the way, Esteban, part of his background, you have to understand, is he made his money the old-fashioned way. He inherited it from his hardworking granddad. So if that tells you, he's a trust funder. So he's a trust fund kid, you know, who decided to wreak havoc on the institution that he became the leader of, and, of course, tried to sell out to the mob in the streets. It didn't work out too well for him, and he ended up almost having to run for his life. So that gives you an idea of where that guy went. But what is it that causes these institutions that should be very much a part of the fabric of America to become so anti-American?
2: So that's what's the most concerning part. And at the Leadership Institute's Campus Reform, you know, we've covered this well beyond Harvard. This is going at Harvard, at Yale, at Princeton. I graduated from Yale, and I can tell you that socialism and anti-American ideas, they're not taught as, like, you know, cute little alternative educational theories to capitalism and being pro-America. Like, these are the starting points. And socialism is in the discussion as how much socialism do we need to overturn the current system of capitalism that exists? And what the American public needs to understand is, like, these conversations aren't happening in just an academic setting. Like, these consequences extend well beyond the classroom. And, you know, they get to Capitol Hill. They get to, you know, the mayor's office in Portland. You know, they're on the Supreme Court, and it's bad because it festers when they're very, very young.
1: I guess what I wonder about is this, Esteban. I'm talking to Esteban Elizondo, who's Campus Reform's associate editor, is that when they start tearing these things down, do they at all teach these young men and women that there's never been a place on earth where this stuff has lasted for very long at all, and it usually ends up destroying everything around it? I mean, so that's the history of both socialism and communism, which are, you know, one is just a slight step back from the other. So if you're on a socialist path, it almost inevitably leads to communism. And if you got to communism, it came from a background of socialism, and both of them always run out of other people's money.
2: And, you know, it's interesting that you bring up that point, you know, running out of other people's money. And these universities, a place like Harvard, like, we need to dispel the myth that, like, Harvard is a private nonprofit institution. You know, Harvard received $630 million dollars worth of taxpayer money last year. Their president received $1.6 million in compensation. There's nothing private or nonprofit about any of those things. But just like you said, Lars, like, because right now they have plenty of people's money, because, you know, we have 250 years of good, strong American capitalism to give them the foundation, they're able to get away with stuff like this because it doesn't hurt too much just yet. And what really concerns me is the disconnect, especially when I was in college, between my peers, my professors, and the average American worker. It's that it's such a foregone conclusion in their mind that socialism isn't the answer, that they don't even give credence to capitalism, which is ironic because the only reason these professors teaching these courses have a salary in the first place. It's because they're getting $630 million from Americans who actually pay taxes because they're succeeding in a capitalist system.
1: And by the way, this is even though institutions like Harvard have these massive endowments that are so big and so well established, billions of dollars, that they could literally charge nothing to their entire student body and still be able to make it, except they're glad to take the people's money. And I always hear that defended by people from Harvard and Yale and other institutions, and they'll say, oh, but we're doing research. You know what? I think one of the next places we ought to focus on in terms of waste of taxpayer money is say, what are we actually getting for the money that we're spending? Now, I will give you this, Esteban. You know, if you were to say, okay, the Navy needs a new kind of propeller, you know, and this is an actual example, and we need to have somebody who knows physics, who knows maybe somebody at MIT to design this new propeller that will have the following characteristics. I could see that being a worthy project, but I have a feeling that most of that $600 million is not going for practical stuff like that. It's going for, you know, weird, you know, nonsense like, you know, how do left-handed lesbians deal with transgenderism in South America and stuff like that.
2: You know, it's interesting to use the Navy example because, you know, I was a naval officer, and I'll tell you this. If Harvard sent any of that $630 million back to the American people through the Navy, I did not see a cent of it. I deployed out of a ship that had a wooden well deck, and without getting into the details, like, that is like pre-Vietnam era technology that we have to operate on. But you bring up a good point, and we really got to think about, like, well, what's the solution here, right? Because, you know, we've been criticizing these universities for a long time. I really think these universities, they care about two things specifically. They care about money. Well, excuse me, not money. They care about other people's money because they have to get it from another source. And they care about their prestige. So on the first hand, you know, you're on a good path, Lars. So this $630 million that's coming from the federal government,
1: yep,
2: it can come with conditions. It can come, yep, with oversight. And if they're going to get, you know, a small country's economy worth of free money from hardworking American taxpayers, Harvard needs to somehow prove that every cent of that benefits the American public interests, you know, not like, you know, not a lesbian cooking show in, you know, El Salvador or something like that.
1: I think that is the way to do it. 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
3: Defending trans Texans is something we have to do every day.
2: But it gets worse. James Tallarico voted to allow biological men access to women's bathrooms in schools and for biological boys to play in girls' sports, saying some things are more important than fair competition in sports.
3: Defending trans Texans is something we have to do every day.
2: Radical liberal James Tallarico. For they, them, not you. 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
10: Well, heading into mid-October now, but temperatures still running a little bit above normal for a day or two. We will see rain and cooler weather shaping up, but today it's sunshine. It's a little bit of a breeze, you know, 15 to 25 miles per hour, but temperatures in the mid to upper 80s. A few isolated storms possible in the area this evening. Tomorrow we'll watch the dry line east of Amarillo. Temperatures still running in the 80s, but storms possible in the east. With your first alert forecast from News Channel 10, I'm Doppler Day.
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13: Hey, welcome back to the Lars Larson Show. 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Glad to be with you and always glad to take your phone calls and your emails. A lawsuit now says that one Indiana school district knew of a student that had a history of sexual misconduct and did absolutely nothing before he finally, allegedly, raped two of his classmates. What in the world is going on in America's schools? Well, I'll tell you the number one problem is that the K-12 school system in America is run by the government. It is run as a one-size-fits-all program. And when you move into a neighborhood, typically, if you say, what are my choices about where I can buy groceries? Your friends will say, oh, you got six different places you could shop. How about my choice of a doctor or a dentist? Oh, you got a couple of dozen different choices there. How about my choice of where my kids go to school? Oh, if you live in this neighborhood, that's the school your kids go to. No choice whatsoever. Now, any system built like that is virtually guaranteed to be a compromised system. The only way you get excellence is competition. The only way you get a low cost is competition. America now spends, as a country, more money than every other country on earth per student per year, and we get some of the worst results. And why? Because most of the public schools, the government-run schools, are dominated by union-protected teachers. Now, in a labor union, it's as though you're making widgets. And if you're a widget maker, it doesn't matter whether you're good or bad. You get to keep your job. And if there are layoffs, last hired, first fired, that's how it works. You know, I actually, a few years ago, I got a call from a teacher. He said, look, I usually disagree with you because I'm a teacher, so I'm kind of liberal and you're kind of conservative. I said, okay, what's going on now? He said, I'm a Spanish teacher. I'm a math teacher. I'm really, really good at teaching math. I said, fine. How's that going? He says, I'm not teaching math anymore. I'm teaching Spanish. I said, why is a math teacher teaching Spanish? He said, because of the union layoff rules, that when the school district had a reduction in the number of teachers they could keep on the staff, because he was a more senior teacher, he had bumping rights. But the problem is, his bumping right didn't let him keep his math teacher job. They put him to work teaching whatever it was they needed to have. And the newest hired teachers, I guess, were teaching Spanish. So the guy who is an expert and very good at teaching math ends up teaching Spanish. And why? Because when you're in a government-run system and dominated by unions, that's the end result. Well, consider what happened in Fort Wayne, Indiana. A student who allegedly raped a classmate at a Fort Wayne high school has filed a civil suit against the school alleging negligence and Title IX violations. This happened this summer. The Allen County Prosecutor's Office charged DeMichael T. Lockett with two counts of felony rape after a criminal investigation showed he sexually assaulted at least two classmates, allegedly, on the campus of the Northside High School in February. At the time of his arrest, court documents said a school resource officer, that's the school cop, suspected Lockett had committed some sort of sexual assault or sexual battery, but only two victims came forward. The civil suit accuses the defendants of knowing that Lockett had previously engaged in acts of sexual misconduct, harassment, and/or assault, but they failed to protect the other students, including a Jane Doe, by failing to discipline Lockett and failing to remove him from having contact with the other students. That's the way the government schools run. It's one of the reasons I encourage people, do whatever you have to do, get your kids out of the K-12 government schools. Now, our question of the day from Jim Butterfield. Wow, Lars, how there are two justice systems. Years ago, the Biden Justice Department, they beat down the door of Donald Trump's house, Rudy Giuliani's residence. So many times it happened, all okay with the media, but now Ilhan Omar has her home raided and the world is coming to an end. You go after Donald Trump and his friends, that's fine. Go after the left. Well, that's stepping over the line. And Jim, I'd have to agree with you. And John writes in, Lars, I was happy to find out that Congresswoman Omar's home was raided by the DHS, Department of Homeland Security. Hopefully, they'll find enough evidence to incriminate her, remove her from office, and then deport her. She should also be classified as persona non grata. She has claimed numerous times, as you well know, that she works for Somalia, and not so much for the United States. She also has connections with CARE. That's the Council on American-Islamic Relations and the Muslim Brotherhood. It's pretty certain that she also helped orchestrate the daycare fraud in Minnesota, as well as the Feeding America fraud. Really seems like these people don't know how to work, but they know how to scam. Omar once called the American people stupid. I partially agree. We have been stupid keeping her in office for so very long. A possible reason for her longevity in office is that fellow members of Congress are involved in their own personal scams, and they're not willing to let her take her to task about her abuse of power. Now, two other items. Number one, should American taxpayers be funding health care for foreign sex workers? Kenyan prostitutes are now blaming President Trump for the rise in HIV-positive prostitutes in Kenya after cuts to the USAID. The U.S. has been the biggest donor to Kenya's health system, but the Trump administration has restructured support away from those NGOs and passed rules to prevent them from promoting the issues it opposes. Americans for Prosperity has confirmed the deaths of some sex workers in Kenya who were in good health until aid was slashed by the United States. So now, all of a sudden, it's our fault that the prostitutes are getting sick and dying of AIDS. You know, everybody talks about those weight loss injections because the results are so dramatic. They work by lowering your blood sugar and by reducing your appetite. 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
1: Hey, welcome back to the Lars Larson Show. Consider this. One city handed Democrats almost twice as many poll workers as Republicans, and now they're headed to court. So who's really watching your ballot on Election Day? I thought we'd put that question to Ali Triola, who's RNC's Election Integrity Communications Director. Ali, welcome back to the program. How are you?
2: Hey, I'm doing well. Thank you so much for having me.
1: So tell me what happened here. How in the world did we end up with one place with twice as many Democrat poll workers as Republicans?
2: Listen, this is a story as old as time. You have these left-wing election officials that favor Democrats when it comes to serving as poll workers. Obviously, for your listeners at home, there's a lot of states that have laws that say you need to have equal representation at the ballot box, equal Republicans, equal Democrats. And something the RNC really prides itself on doing is making sure that we recruit qualified Republicans to serve as poll workers in their communities. So the fact that we had enough for there to be equal representation and Republicans were shut out and Democrats were favored, we were simply not going to allow that to happen leading into the midterm election.
1: Well, and this is all going down in Lansing, Michigan, is that right? Although I'm guessing it's probably not the only place in America that it's happening.
2: You're exactly right, and we really look at Michigan as ground zero for election fraud and election issues. We've continually been fighting within the state to secure the ballot box and make sure it upholds the law. There are so many blue states that are not following the standard protocol that we know our voters deserve. When people go to the polls on Election Day, especially in just speaking about this example, they want to know that their values are also represented similarly to the Democrats. Now, if you have an onslaught of one side or the other, that tips the scale and it makes our elections not as secure, not as trusted. And that is the whole reason why Republicans are fighting for election integrity. We want to make it easier to vote and harder to cheat. Democrats, on the other hand, they want to keep the loopholes open, and I think you can fill in the blanks as to why.
1: I mean, Ali, if this is already written into state law, are you telling me that the elections officials in Lansing didn't look at the law and say, okay, we've got so many election workers, we need this many Republicans and this many Democrats? Weren't they trying to do that up front, or did they just think that they weren't going to get called out on it by the RNC?
2: You know, everyone at this point should know if they're not following the law, they are going to get called out by the RNC. However, you know, I don't know the motive specifically on why this was happening, other than we believe it was left-wing election officials favoring Democrats. And we are not going to allow it to happen anymore. And that's why we're doing so many things just beyond this case. We have 179 active election integrity cases across more than 30 states. And this is the most in Republican Party history. We have doubled our poll worker recruitment this year. We have over 21,000 poll workers we've recruited. That's double what we had in 2024. We are all gas, no brakes when it comes to election integrity, defending laws. We're going to be going all the way up to the Supreme Court in 2 months to defend photo ID, proof of citizenship. We are everywhere to make sure that elections are secure. I think that's something that we really want to get across to people is we don't just wake up a couple of months before the election and think, okay, it's time to secure the ballot box. But the day after the election in 2024, we started preparing for what we are going to be seeing here in just a few weeks. So that's why we're filing these cases, making sure laws are in place so that come Election Day, those guardrails are there.
1: Absolutely. Ali, thank you so much. I appreciate your time.
2: Thank you for having me. Take care.
1: You bet. That's Ali Triola from the Democrat or from the Republican Party, RNC Election Integrity. Let me go to DeAndre, who's a naysayer in Mississippi, listening on the Super Talk Network. DeAndre, we love the Super Talk Network, and we love naysayers even more. What do you and I disagree about that makes you a naysayer?
3: About Columbus Day.
1: Yeah.
3: What I don't think it. I don't believe it should have ever been a national holiday. And for the way you're talking negatively about the natives is totally uncalled for, but I expect it.
1: Well, but hold on. Why? Let's start with your first point. Why don't you think that there should have been a holiday established first time in 1792? Why not a holiday to mark what Columbus did and how meaningful it was to people who live in this country today? Because he didn't get to this country. He only got to the West Indies. But why not a holiday?
3: Because people were already here. There was a civilization already here. So you can't discover something that's already established. And then for the evilness and the cruelty that he brought along with him to the natives was totally uncalled for. It should never be celebrated.
1: Well, hold on, DeAndre. I'm missing something. I think they did with the women.

0: us were happiness and sunshine and rainbows, and Europeans were just pure evil. Is that the way you look at it?
1: Yes, you're going to discount the Trail of Tears? You're going to discount the...
0: No, I'm not going to discount that at all. Were awful things done to Native Americans? Yes. But when Europeans showed up, do you know how they decided who owned a piece of land and who didn't?
1: The Europeans overwhelmed
0: no,
1: them.
0: No, I'm not talking about the Europeans. I said when they got here, how did the tribes decide who owned a piece of land?
1: Neither one of us know how they turned out for sure.
0: Yes, I do. I know how they did it because the history is there. There were tribes that were notorious for coming in and saying, we want that piece of land. It's being held by, and I can go back and give you the list of the different tribes that ran right over other tribes and took their land away. The system they had was if you were strong enough to take it, you owned it. And if you were weak enough to lose it, you didn't.
1: I'm not going to put wholeheartedly in the history that was given by Europeans so evil and destructive and caused...
0: Use the history that was given by the tribes themselves. See what the tribes themselves say about how they decided. And when they took a piece of land away from the other tribe and killed all the male members of that tribe, what do you think happened to the female members of that tribe? 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
4: The state of Texas versus Juan and Mary Sanchez. The charge? Child abuse. 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
12: On the Trail. I'm Lisa Lucera, Fox News. President Trump holding a rally in Youngstown, Ohio in support of Senator John Husted.
13: He's one of the most respected men in Washington already. Already. He hasn't been there that long.
12: Husted is in a tight race against Democrat Sherrod Brown.
13: He is a fantastic man. And he's really the candidate of the proud patriots who love our country and our history. They love and honor our history.
12: The president repeating the theme of previous rallies, telling the crowd to act as if he's on the ballot. The rally interrupted by a couple of protesters who were escorted out. Earlier, the president said he was not behind the raid on Minnesota Congresswoman Ilhan Omar's Washington home this morning.
14: Homeland Security investigations led the pre-dawn search of Omar's Washington, D.C. home, which indicates that immigration may be part of the equation in this probe.